0: So we do harm reduction, we do sober living, and we do behavioral health. Mm-hmm. But when you come into recovery, you have to learn yourself again. Mm. You have to find out what you like and what you don't like. You are essentially a new person, okay? And then you also have to learn how to relive life.
1: Yeah.
0: Soberly. So the family events, concerts, sports events, you probably did it inebriated. And that's what made it so fun. So you thought. Mm-hmm. But you have to learn how to do those things in a sober frame of mind. In the Phoenix, Milwaukee, Byron Thompson,
1: yeah,
0: that is what they teach. That is what they promote. And so I'll hand it over to Byron so he can give you a little background about what the Phoenix, Milwaukee does.
1: Tell me.
2: Thank you for having me, Manon.
1: And this is a conversation, so, hey, man, look.
2: Yeah. Okay. Well, really, like, it's an honor to be on the show and to talk about this and to, you know, be talking about it with a great partner of the Phoenix, which is Samad's House in Tahira. I mean, we're like, you know, just as she said, you know, she brings the people in, shelters them, detoxes, gets the drugs and stuff out of their system.
1: Right.
2: And we work hand in hand because, you know, once they get that, you know, once they get, you know, a roof over their head and, you know, Friday comes around and paycheck comes around and life comes around, then that's where we come in. You know, what am I going to do on Friday night?
1: Mm.
2: How am I going to you know what I mean? As a person myself in long-term recovery, mm-hmm. I thought life was over 25 years ago when I wasn't going to be able to get a check, go to the bar, play some hoop, smoke some weed. I mean, all that stuff was just programmed into me. And I was like, what am I going to do?
1: You said 25 years.
2: 25 years, yeah. September 13th will be 26 years of sobriety right here in Milwaukee. And I got sober right where I got high on Chambers and Holton. I ended up just making a decision to get sober and do it right here in Milwaukee. So I'm definitely talking about something I know about and finding something, you know, everything must change when you get into this lifestyle. Everything must change. Your friends, your associates, where you go, what you do, but it also helps you rediscover some of the loves that you have. I forgot when I was out there using that I was also kind of a pretty good basketball player. Good, you know, I like to, you know, I'm still social, still fun, but I need to be around like-minded people, people that's on the way positive. And I think that's what the Phoenix does. We provide, you know, an alternative to the partying lifestyle, and we do it, you know, the Bucks game, mm-hmm. the Brewers game. We take people to their first Bucks game, their first Brewer game, their first sober tailgate. We make that experience for people, and we do it for free.
1: Tell me about the sober conscious, sober living movement that you all are spearheading. Because I've heard about it, and I do it because I'm sober. But you first started hearing about it in maybe about 6 years ago, ultimately on a national scale from me. That's from my perspective, mm-hmm. right? But I'm sure it's been there forever. But in Milwaukee, you all are at the spear tip of this entire sober conscious, sober living movement. Tell me, how did that get started?
0: Well, I can speak from my perspective, Manon. I've been in recovery for 14 years now from opioids. And my motto has always been, and I know, Manon, you've seen me in addiction.
1: Mm-hmm.
0: You saw me through that phase. And I want everyone to always know, I'm going to recover as loudly as I was when I was in addiction. Because I need people to understand that recovery is possible. Mm-hmm. For me, when I was ready to recover, I didn't know where I could go to begin that process. And ultimately, it led me into incarceration.

0: restoration. And that's where I became sober. Mm-hmm. See, I already had the mindset that I wanted to become sober. I just didn't know how to do it. And unfortunately, jail provided that space for me, or fortunately it did. Because had that not happened, I may not be sitting before you today as the founder of Samad's House. Once you come into sobriety, like Byron said, you have to change. It's that trifecta area, your mind, body, and spirit. They all go hand in hand. You have to change that mindset. You have to learn to love your body and yourself again. You have to change and grow within your own spirituality, knowing that something greater than yourself saved you.
1: Yeah.
0: And knowing that you have the power to go back out there to let people know that they also have the power to change their life if that's what they want to do. But once you change your life, it doesn't mean that now that you come into sobriety, you have to be boring. Mm-hmm. If you know me, I love to laugh. Mm-hmm. I love fun. Mm-hmm. So when I was introduced to the Phoenix, it was a no-brainer for me. You know, it's because it's like, I love music. Yeah. Let's do this. Mm-hmm. Yeah. And the first experience for me was Soberfest. Now, Soberfest is going into its sixth year.
1: Yeah.
0: And I've been around. This is going on my third year of Soberfest.
1: Yeah.
0: And Soberfest is the largest sober concert here in Milwaukee County.
1: Wow.
0: I venture to say Wisconsin. I venture to say Wisconsin.
2: In the Midwest.
0: Yes.
2: In the Midwest. In the Midwest.
0: And what Soberfest is, it's all of the recovery community coming together at the Pierre Marquette Park, listening to some great music.
1: Yeah.
0: Eating some great food and just networking and having fun.
1: How and we have a few seconds before we hit our first break, but how important is instant gratification in this whole scheme of things? Because having an instant hit can change your life in many different forms. You know, you can shoot a basketball, boom, and, you know, that's that instant bang, that hit. And then you have an instant high, which could bring you up and then way back down.
2: Yes.
1: And then you kind of want to go back up again.
2: Yes.
1: How important is it to work through those barriers of instant gratification? When we come back.
2: I wanted to go there.
1: We can go there. When we come back on the Grapevine, we're going to pick some more grapes with Tahir and Byron back in two.
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0: back to the grapevine. I was about to say something real like poetic.
1: Right, poetry.
0: Yeah, this is my poetry now. Welcome back to the grapevine. I'm your host, Manan Sabir, and we are about to pick some more grapes with Tahir Malik and Byron Thompson. Tahir Malik is the founder of Samad's House, and Byron Thompson is also the founder of, am I right?
2: No, I'm actually senior manager.
0: Senior manager.
2: Yeah, with the Phoenix.
0: Of the Phoenix. And we're talking sober living. And I wanted to ask you a question, Tahir, and this is for knowledge for the folks that are around us. Your parents were married for how long?
1: 55 years.
0: I have to mention this because
1: 55 years. I don't think they make marriages like that anymore.
0: 55. Did you know that?
2: I didn't know.
1: It would be 55. Such a blessing to find your 47. Soulmate.
0: Yep.
1: Mm-hmm. You know how rare that is?
0: Mm-hmm.
1: And I think we as individuals actually give up too easily on our relationships.
0: Yep.
1: We don't work through the tough stuff.
0: Yeah. It builds muscle, mm-hmm. builds power, muscle, finesse. Like it builds those attributes mm-hmm. within the marriage. What did you learn? And you probably answered this, but going through that period of time, and even you, how long were your parents married? Man,
2: over 50 years for sure.
0: What did you both learn? This is a dual question. Yeah. When looking at their prosperity and struggles and also triumphs up to death, right? What did you learn moving through your addictions and you looked at your parents like, there's something there, right? What was there that kept you, what was there in their relationship that kept you going?
1: For me, first off, compromise is essential in any relationship.
0: Mm-hmm.
1: You know, there's going to be a give and there's going to be a take. My mom was always that loving, nurturing, listening ear that you could tell her anything and she will help you problem solve through that. My dad, you know, I was raised in a very strict household.
0: Right.
1: You know.
0: I'll be listening.
2: That makes two of us.
1: There's, for me, and this may be why it's so hard for me to maintain a relationship. There are direct roles I was raised in that a man does and a woman does, right?
0: Right now, I'm telling y'all, she ain't looking right now. I'm just saying, she's just saying this, all right? There's a process.
1: This is just my background and my upbringing.
0: Right.
1: Not saying it, whether it's right or it's wrong, but this is how I was raised.
0: Yeah.
1: And even though I felt that my dad was very, very strong. I couldn't do anything.
0: Yeah.
1: Anybody who was raised around us, I couldn't sit on a porch. I was the first girl. It was like, no.
0: Oh, yeah.
1: Oh no. No, no, no.
0: They're not going to say the block, but yeah.
1: They're going to say like, oh no, you are not going to talk to my child. You are not talking to my daughter. So I couldn't get off the porch. No, I couldn't. And as an adult, I understand it.
0: Yeah.
1: As an adult, I now understand the values and the beliefs that my parents instilled in me. And mm-hmm. those were the roots that pulled mm-hmm. me up out of addiction.
2: Yeah, they were right all along, actually.
1: Yeah, absolutely. I'm going to say
2: that's what
1: this.
2: We found out.
1: Absolutely. And I'm going to say this. Even through my father being very strict,

0: He's always been my Superman.
1: Oh, yeah.
0: He is the one man I know I can call at any point in time of my life.
1: Yeah.
0: And he's going to show up.
1: Yeah.
0: And if he says something, he means it.
2: And it might be, it might not be the way you like it. He might not handle it the way you like it. I thought it was going to be turn out to be this whole rosy, picturesque scene. Nah, he might make it a little ugly. Yeah. I mean, or it might not be ugly. It might be real rosy. But it's not, it's not the way you put it. It's the way he connected with God in order to make sure that things happen that way.
0: Yeah, I heard all my life I was higher-headed.
2: You heard that too?
3: Come on, man. My dad was a law enforcement officer. You know what I'm saying? So, like, you couldn't do nothing. I mean, he didn't believe not one word because he worked with, you know,
2: guys who lied all the time.
3: Guys who lied all the time. So I'm 5 years, 6 years old. He got a light bulb over my head asking me questions. No, it didn't happen like that. That ain't the way it happened.
0: He trained you young.
3: Interrogations began early. But I would say that what I learned from my parents was that things that are glorified, things that I watched on TV and at the movies, the flashiness and stuff like that, that I was super drawn to the guys in the neighborhood who had the this and the that, you know? I mean, my parents' kind of consistency was never celebrated. I never saw that at the theater, you know, getting up, going to work every day, coming home, staying with your family, taking care of your, you know, I never, you know, all the people that I was seeing that looked like us on the screens when I was growing up was hustling and doing, and I didn't even need to do that, but I wanted to do that. You know, I mean, they were bringing that home to us, but we was wanting to, you know, struggle. You know what I mean? Because that was more exciting. And consistency is something that I didn't get until I got into recovery. Like, hey, I gotta do this every day. This is not just 30 days. This is my whole lifestyle. So don't rush, because it's a lifetime. I got to do this every single day.
2: And that brings me to, like, what did your family have to relearn about trusting you again? Was there a moment where you weren't sure that that the trust wouldn't come back?
0: It took a lot of work. It took a lot of work because I did a lot of questionable things and things that I was raised to not do. Right.
1: Yeah.
0: And for me, it wasn't just me having my parents relearn me or be able to trust me again. That was huge. Right. Mm-hmm. But also my siblings. Right. But then also my community, because before I fell into addiction, I worked in a community.
1: Yeah.
0: And I did questionable things as a leader in a community, right?
1: Mm-hmm.
0: So it was major for me to not only regain the trust of my family, but also the trust of the community. And that's part of the reason why I go so hard, because I need the community to understand that I understand the depths of what I did, and I'm willing to reinvest in the community that I once tore down.
1: Yeah.
3: I would say that, you know, you talk about instant gratification. It doesn't come, that trust doesn't come back instantly. And I remember a time when I was up here in Milwaukee, I'm originally from Chicago, that I went back home and you know, I was dressed real nice. I was, you know, I don't know how much clean time I had, but I was really walking in, kind of, you know, my chest pumped out, and you know, I thought I had made it, and my dad was like, "No, man, we seen this movie before," you know what I mean? And he really, like, kind of shot me down, and I was really like, "Damn, you know, I'm not there yet." And I never went back to him again, trying to. I just let the time. I let the time pass, and when I had made it, then he came to me.
1: Yeah.
3: And was like, "Man, I see you. You know, you're doing it. You're doing, you know." But I never rushed back into him and tried to, like, impress. I just

0: waited. You know, I just kept my head down and worked until it was evident that I was on the right path, you know.
1: So what's one thing about what's one thing about recovery nobody warns you about before you start?
2: That it's easier. Living in recovery is easier than living in addiction. I tell you that. Living in recovery is so much easier than living in addiction. I was addicted to opioids, so that was a physical sickness.
1: Yeah.
2: If I didn't have that substance, I was physically sick.
1: Mm-hmm.
2: Every bone in my body hurt. I couldn't get up and prepare my children for school because I was in too much pain. I got to figure out how to get some money and how to get this substance.
1: Mm-hmm.
2: All of those different things and all of this plotting and scheming.
1: Did they see you go through it?
2: Who? My children?
1: The kids.
2: My oldest daughter did. My oldest daughter did. And I thought I had did the best thing by allowing her at 6 to go and live with her father.
1: Mm-hmm.
2: She did that for about 5 years. But what came from that? Because I had 2 younger children,
1: mm-hmm.
2: was that she felt a sense of abandonment.
1: Mm-hmm.
2: She asked, you have them, why didn't you keep me? I thought I was doing the best thing because I was struggling.
1: Mm-hmm.
2: I mean, literally struggling. And she and I had to work through that, through counseling, and we still work through that, you know, because I love my children, mm-hmm. you know. Outside of my parents helping me, I've been a single mother all my life.
1: Yeah.
2: So I'm blessed to have such great and wonderful parents and such a supportive family.
0: Yeah. I'll tell you something that they don't tell you is that there's the secret benefits of sobriety, you know. the things that you don't, you know, you're just trying to get your car back and your job back and your house back. And one of the greatest things that I didn't realized it was going to come with sobriety, it was just being there, you know, just being available for your family, you know, being, you know, somebody is definitely going to pass away.
1: Mm-hmm.
0: Somebody is going to need, they're going to need you to just go pick somebody up from the airport.
1: Yeah.
0: And we can get in touch with Byron. Mm-hmm. You know, we know his number's good. You know, my mom used to tell me, she used to write my phone number in pencil, you know, because of all of the moves I was making and moving from side to side of town, getting put out of this and this and that, and just my instability. And so, you know, when I was needed, when my dad got sick in 2017, you know, they just called me and said, Byron, we need you to come, you know. And I had a job that, you know, I had been working, and they gave me time to go. But I didn't think about all of that when I was just trying to get stuff back, you know. That availability is just, you know, it's a super blessing. And I also know where my car is and all that other stuff. You know what I mean? You know what I mean? You know, just, you know what I mean? It's not, they're not coming to take my stuff. You
1: right.
0: know what I mean? Like they always were, you know, back when we were out there.
2: They're not coming to take my stuff, or I'm not trying to sell my stuff.
0: I never did that, though. No, I'm just
1: kidding. Hey, we're going to come right back. We're going to come right back on the grapevine with you here, Byron. We're going to dig into some passion, the passion around Samad's house and the Phoenix when we come back into.
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2: Glad we're back. I'm super happy we're back. I'm super happy, super happy, super happy. This is The Grapevine. I'm your host, Manon Sabir, on 101, the award-winning 101.7 The Truth Radio. And we're talking to Tahir Malik of Samaj House and Byron Thompson of The Phoenix. And it's interesting because, like, whenever I interview people and we take our headphones off and we're from the mic, like, all that's when all the stories happen. We should have I should have a segment called after the mic because there's so many interesting, like, gems that happen in between these periods of time. So PBS, they did a extra special story segment on you. How did that come about?
3: It came about because of the work that we do in harm reduction. Mm-hmm. So it's one thing to come into recovery and start rebuilding your life, but then we talk about that community support, that community collection type of wanting to give back to the same community that you once tore down. Yeah. And that's where harm reduction came into play. So Samaj House began an ambassadorship program for our women that successfully completed 120 days with us, mm-hmm. but then stayed active within that following 6 months. They became ambassadors for us. Mm-hmm. And an ambassador goes out into the community. And when we started it, this is when we had some really high drug overdose rates. I'm talking about in 2022, over 674 deaths right here in Milwaukee County.
2: And that was just after the pandemic, or
3: right after the pandemic
2: was just,
3: it was a surge
2: phasing out. Yeah,
3: it was a surge because people were feeling that isolation. You mm-hmm. know, I'll tell you this.
2: And they were at home, so you're at home. So what are you going to do?
3: You're at home.
2: Yeah.
3: And you're restricted to your home.
2: Yeah.
3: And you are alone. Mm-hmm. See, I was blessed because my parents lived next door to me.
2: Yeah.
3: And my sisters lived upstairs from them, and I was next door. And so our whole family was together. We had our own compound.
2: Yeah.
3: So we could come outside and talk to each other, right? But imagine the people who don't have that.
2: Yep.
3: That isolation. And then you're all already dealing with mental health issues, right?
2: Mm-hmm.
3: So that compound with substance use kind of sent people spiraling.
2: Mm-hmm.
3: But not only that, there was the fentanyl being put into, mm-hmm. you know, the drug supply. Historically, African-Americans, especially African-American males, are stimulant users.
2: Yep.
3: Crack cocaine, powder mm-hmm. cocaine. Those are the substances mm-hmm. that our community really consume if they're in substance, right? So imagine putting an opioid on that. That's causing heart attacks because that's a speedball effect. You put an opioid on a stimulant, and their body had never had a stimulant. So that caused a surge. And so our ambassadors went into the community to educate and then also to provide naloxone, right?
2: Mm-hmm.
3: Also to provide fentanyl testing strips and seeing how to use those items so that you could save a life, so that you could live another day. And due to all of our harm reduction efforts that we have done over the years,
2: mm-hmm.
3: PBS, Storied Production in particular, and they're out of San Francisco, the Bay Area, wanted to do a segment because she had lost her brother who was struggling with opioid use. She had lost her brother to addiction.
2: Yeah.
3: And she wanted to do a story on someone else who had a similar background and just to tell my story. And so we spoke, and that project

0: took a couple years to come out. Mm-hmm. But it was deeply personal because it wasn't just me. It was my daughter. Yeah. It was to talk. It was helping my daughter talk through what she felt.
1: Mm.
0: It's one thing to be in addiction as an adult.
1: Yeah.
0: But it's a different component when your daughter is experiencing that and being able to allow her to have the voice of what she felt dealing with a mother in addiction,
1: mm-hmm.
0: and how we could better communicate and how we could also address those abandonment issues that she felt from me due to that.
1: You know, when you think about like these video series, people put a spotlight on you and you go through like these moments, these ebbs and flows of your life and you play it on screen and then you see the rock bottom. It comes through the screen, but it also comes from your mouth. How did your soul like take that?
0: So as we were doing it, they wanted to see, oh my God, this infamous mugshot. Oh my God. And for me, that was deeply personal.
1: Mm-hmm.
0: Now, I can talk to you all day about me living in addiction.
1: Mm-hmm.
0: And I can introduce my daughter to be able to speak to her experiences. But when you actually see the depths of what substance use can do to a person,
1: mm-hmm.
0: you know, that's a whole different level, right?
1: Yeah.
0: But not only to be able to see that, but then to be able to see the bounce back.
1: Mm-hmm.
0: You know, society gives up on people mm-hmm. with substance addiction or mental health issue. They give up. They see you on the corner. Mm-hmm. They see you begging and it's, but they don't ever see the true potential of who that person could be or was.
1: Yep.
0: And I was one of those people, right?
1: Mm-hmm.
0: I was one of those forgotten people. No one knew the potential of what that forgotten person could really add. But see, that was the trial I needed to go through
1: mm-hmm.
0: in order to come out of that fire to be able to help. You have to be able to have that compassion, that empathy, to be able to relate to someone who may be at the stage that you once were.
2: Yeah, that was a super, that movie Coming Home about you that they did was amazing. And it was a short, not a full length movie, it was a short, you know. And, you know, in that, however many short minutes that was, it was just so powerful. And the most powerful part is when you shared the mugshot, because you were 365 degrees different from that person that was in that mugshot. And it was so powerful. And for those other women to see that and just see, like, look at this person here. And like, it was shocking and it was powerful. It was amazing.
0: Thank you.
1: Do you think generational trauma trains us to grab relief wherever we can, like wherever we can find it the fastest, even when we know that, you know, it may cost us later?
2: Yes, we do. And it don't really stop when you get sober, you know what I mean? Because mm-hmm. you start reaching for something else, you know what I mean?
1: Yeah.
2: You can. So you really got to check all of that because of your addictive behavior or that need for that fast relief. Just, I need relief and that instant gratification. You can find it in, you know, your diet or in your, you know, your, you know, sex relations or mm-hmm. or whatever. You know, hey, but you'll be like, hey, but I ain't had a drink in 5 years. You know what I mean?
1: Yeah.
2: You know
1: what
2: I mean? Yeah. I ain't had a drink in 5 years, but yeah. I'm out here tearing up the world, you know. So you really have to, you know, within yourself find that, you know, this is your triggers and what, you know, what makes you

0: you in. And you know, it does run in families, you know, and not my parents or anything like that, but cousins and uncles and stuff like that. I saw it firsthand, and definitely had a couple of brothers that was in that life. And
1: even like noticing, even having a family member in that space, mm-hmm. and you knowing that they're in that space, and then you wind up there, you're like, oh, this is familiar. Oh, I know, you know, this person over here was a part of this life. But, you know, now I'm here, and you're kind of sharing this kind of trauma bond. Right?
2: Trauma bond for sure. But I think a lot of times when we think of generational curses, if you're a hardhead like me, that doesn't apply to me. That is not going to apply to me.
1: Right.
2: For me, I felt like I was missing out on something because my parents were so strict. Mm-hmm. I could see family members and cousins, and they get to party, and they get to, it seems like they're having so much fun. And I'm like, well, I want that, right? And then you get grown and you go to college, and now you can experience these things, right? Because you don't have your parents breathing down your neck.
1: Right.
2: That's one element, but then it can get out of control. So I went to college and I experienced the partying. But by the grace of God, I didn't fall into addiction then, right? I fell into addiction. I had the car accident after I had my first child. But the true essence, and this is, I had such, and I hope he doesn't mind that I share, but I had such a pivotal conversation with my oldest daughter's father more recently. Because he's not the film festival type guy. But I knew that the movie was coming to the Milwaukee Film Festival. And I said to him, well, you know, I'm going to let you know, the PBS documentary is coming out, and it's going to the Milwaukee Film Festival. And I want you to know that there's a segment I have in there about you. And he's like, what do you mean? I said, well, you know, about addiction, my addiction. And he said, well, your addiction came because you got a car accident. And I said, yeah, you're right, the pain. I said, but I ended up liking the effects of those Percocet pills because you left me alone all the time. I was lonely. You know, I was in love. We talk about what we saw from our parents, those 55 years of marriage. I was raised that a man comes home to his wife every night. She cooks dinner, they have dinner, and they retire for the night. But he was a night person. So I didn't know how to understand that. That was my first relationship. I didn't know anything about the nightlife.
1: You were used to your mom being at home by 4 p.m. Like, all right, what, God, I'm back at home, or 2 p.m. or home all the time.
2: I'm telling you, my mother cooked breakfast, lunch, and dinner.
1: Yep.
2: And we sat down for dinner every day as a family.
1: Yep.
2: And we were in the bed by 7. My parents were in the bed by 9, right? I didn't understand that a man goes out and stay out all night. I didn't understand any of that. That wasn't my background.
1: Hey, y'all, we're going to come back with this brand new territory. On the grapevine, we got Tahira Malik and Byron Thompson. We'll be back in 2.
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0: That beat make you just frown up and then get happy all at the same time. Welcome back to The Grapevine, and we are in the building with Tahir Malik and Byron Thompson, and we're talking sober living. So let's talk numbers for a second. Because Milwaukee needs to hear this clearly. Black residents, and I looked something up, black residents in Milwaukee County are dying from overdoses at nearly double the rate of white residents. And
1: A little over double.
0: And despite similar usage rates, when you first saw that number, when you first laid eyes on that number, what went through your mind?
1: We have to educate and take care of our people so they understand. See, in our communities, we talk a different language.
0: Yeah.
1: You know, there's a different language
0: yeah.
1: that you speak when you're speaking to a funder.
0: Yeah.
1: There's a different language that you speak when you're in a meeting.
0: Yeah.
1: But then there's also a different language you have to speak when you're in your community.
0: Yeah.
1: So that they understand the detriment of what is happening, right? What did we learn? You have to always be, now I can't think of the word. So I digress. But for me, it's always to see how many lives we can educate and save.
0: Mm.
1: Knowing, you know, a lot of people, when you're out there in a community, they want to say, oh, I don't have a problem. Even though you may think they have a problem. Oh, I don't have a problem. You know. So then you change the strategy and say, you know what? It's not for you. You may happen to see someone saying, who's overdosing.
0: And
1: you
0: that,
1: can save their life.
0: And just that saying that you don't have a problem may also mean that you have a problem. And it may be bigger than what the problem is. Am I right?
2: Absolutely. Yeah, I mean, I think people told me I had a problem a lot.

0: before I listened and learned that I did have a problem. You know what I mean? People were just maybe not telling me directly, but telling me in their actions, maybe disassociating with me. You know what I mean? That circle was getting real small, you know, by the time I got, you know, rock bottom. It's like nobody want to mess with me no more, you know. So I only mess with the people who were, like, doing what I was doing, you know.
1: Yeah.
0: What happened to the friends? What happened to, you know, nobody want to see you coming and stuff like that. And you know, I mean, I think recovery is about admitting that you have a problem, you know. And sometimes you got to go, unfortunately, you got to really go low. You got to really be a hit that bottom.
1: Yeah.
0: Before you say, oh, okay. And then everybody's like, yeah, you know, we told you, you know, we were trying to let you know that. But sometimes you're the last to know, you know. And
1: How many?
2: Let me jump in on that. And it may be because you don't want that stigma. Mm. You don't want your family. You know that they're looking at you a certain way, but it's that stigma that's associated to being in addiction.
0: Yeah.
1: Right.
2: It's that stigma that you're trying to outrun. Like, no, I don't have a problem, although every sign is showing that you have a problem.
1: Yes.
2: No, I'm just tired. Right?
1: Mm-hmm. Mm.
0: Yeah, I just need a new address. I just need a new job. I just need a new haircut. I just need a new shirt. You know,
2: ain't nobody giving me a chance.
1: Oh, man. So I guess this is maybe an ambiguous question, but probably needs to be answered and solved. I know there are a lot of addictions. And addiction can come in many different forms.
2: Absolutely.
1: So you're not just talking drug addiction also. There are a lot of addictions out here.
2: Mm-hmm. I discovered that I'm an emotional eater. Yeah. You know, if I'm driving and I hate highway driving, I might snack on some popcorn.
1: Mm.
2: I have to eat something when I'm highly stressed.
1: Mm-hmm.
2: And that's an addiction because I recognize it. So then I have to just figure out how to walk that stuff off.
0: Sugar.
2: That's sugar.
0: Sugar.
1: Yep.
0: Yeah, I met you in a health space. And I really thought, man, I wish I could be like this guy. You know what I mean? Because
1: that was drilled into my brain.
0: Yeah.
2: Oh yeah.
0: Yeah. Yeah.
2: Day one.
1: Yeah. Day one.
0: You know, because I mean that's all part of our community, our history, our sugar, our fried food, our health, our food.
1: Yeah.
0: You know. And, you know, then put some alcohol and some other stuff on top of that, man. It's really, you know, we got a lot to work on. So I really feel like, man, I'm just starting to really tackle the other, you know, addictions. I mean, it's like, hey, look, I got 5 years clean, but I'm growing. My body is growing out here because I'm eating more sweets than, you know, you can tell the person at the AA meeting who got 5 years because they big as a house. You know what I mean? They didn't rediscover food. You know what I mean? They might have came in at 90 pounds.
1: So why is that, though?
2: That obsessive compulsive disorder. It's an obsessive compulsive disorder.
1: But you're switching from one thing to the next.
0: Yeah.
1: Mm-hmm.
0: Yeah.
2: As long as I'm not doing this.
0: As long as I'm not doing that, you know. And so.
2: But that's what you realize. Like, I realize that I am an obsessive compulsive person.
1: Yeah.
2: I cannot just do one of anything.
1: Yeah.
2: I can't just do one of anything. And so I just don't start. But I've kind of switched it because now I work too much. Like, I have to learn how to turn off work.
1: Yeah.
2: And that's an addiction in itself.
1: Yep.
2: Because if I'm starting my day at 6:30 and I'm still going at 8 o'clock, that's not healthy.
1: Mm-hmm.
2: So, yeah, I'm not consuming drugs or alcohol, but the way I handle stress is by going into work.
0: Yeah.
1: Mm. Oh.
0: Yeah. So, yeah, definitely all of these addictions, you know, you have to be careful. I mean, I think you have to apply the same principles to whatever got you, you know, sober, your discipline, your, you know, being around. Hey, you know what I mean? You hang around people that probably don't eat what you should be. You know what I mean?
1: Right.
0: You got to change. Like I said, you got to change. You know, I'm telling you, I was in a basketball tournament recently, and I can play ball.
1: Yeah.
0: And we were all getting ready for the tournament and all that. And

0: I was hanging around some healthier people.
1: Right.
0: And they was, you know, passing around magnesium pills to help you for cramping. And we was drinking extra. I was peeing so much. You understand? So it works in all aspects.
1: Yeah.
0: People that you are with.
1: Yeah.
0: Your associations, all that works in any addiction that you may have.
1: Yeah. You know, when coming back to Milwaukee from Florida, I recognized that the level of addiction that I've seen in people that I once confabbed with over a long period of time, it grew not just in the space of drugs, but it grew in many different forms of their life. And that was the reason why I asked that question, was because how large this thing has grown, especially coming out of the pandemic.
2: It's just the stressors of life. People are trying to find ways just to cope with life.
1: Yeah.
2: And some of those things aren't the healthiest ways. You know, you're just trying to learn how to cope with life. And I will agree with Byron. And it goes back to what your parents taught you. Be careful of who you befriend.
1: Yeah.
2: You know, you don't want to be around someone who don't have the best values, because they may bring you down.
1: Yep. Hey, y'all, when we come back, we're going to get our last closing remarks from Tahira Malik and Byron Thompson. And I got a few rapid fire questions on the grapevine.
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0: back to hour number three, and we got a little bit more time with Tahir Malik of Samaj House and Byron Thompson of the Phoenix. And I'm glad everybody is here because this is the Grapevine, and we're on the award-winning 101.7 The Truth Radio, the award-winning. That's true. And I had a few questions, but I'm very interested in the Sober Fest. Tell me about the Sober Fest. What's going on? August, am I right?
1: Yeah, Saturday, August 1st. At Pier Marquette Park.
0: We're going to say that again. Saturday. Know how I do it, y'all. Saturday, August.
1: August 1st, Pier Marquette Park, right yes. downtown here on 3rd Street.
0: Yeah.
1: You know, 4 p.m. to 9, come out. You're going to get a free meal. You're going to get a free soft drink.

0: or mocktail, and you're going to get some live entertainment, music, games, every resource, sober resource in the community. You don't have to be, you know, a person in recovery to come down and enjoy the festivities. But when this will be one of, in the city of festivals, this will be a festival that you walk into and you won't smell no weed.
1: Hey, look, let me, I'm going to say this. When I went to, I think I passed through the Soberfest once or twice. And one thing I recognized and that I liked was that. And it was no alcohol. I don't drink. I don't smoke. And it was like, okay, this is something I could take my daughter to and just enjoy people being who they are. Man. Straight up centered individuals. Not an extreme on either side. Depressed and or, you know, too high.
0: When you think about, you know, I mean, hey, listen, I don't have anything against, you know, people who go out responsibly and indulge and stuff. But, you know, a lot of the, you know, those things that we keep hearing the headlines about, you know, on different avenues of town of, you know, partying and fights and shooting. I mean, a lot of that stuff is fueled by people being overserved, you know.
1: Yeah.
0: And so you don't hear.
1: Or they overserve themselves.
0: Yeah, absolutely. You know, or, you know, underage or, you know, just, you know, I know. Just as a person who came from that, I know that I'm different. You know, things escalate, you know, faster when we're, you know, consuming, you know, substances and stuff like that. And and so you don't hear a lot about Soberfest because we never have no incident like that down there.
1: And you mentioned something really, really powerful. You don't have to have an addiction to be there. It's just, you just show up. And what I learned is what we just talked about is that, yes, you know, there's addictions of many forms, and some people hide them and some people have them, you know, right above the table. But if you're in that space, that's a place where you can learn how you can learn that there's other people that have many forms of addiction, but then also how to deal with your addiction and also address it. Am I right?
2: Yeah, and with Soberfest, you learning how to have fun again in a sober state of mind. The only requirement is 48 hours of sobriety when you're going to attend a Phoenix event, right?
0: Yeah, and that, you know, is just so, you know, we don't want, if you come and play basketball, what is it, the church on Saturday, we don't want you to be getting up out of a smoke-filled car because you're going to smell like weed. That's going to trigger something. So we don't know how many hours you've been sober, but we say 48 hours because that way when you come in, you're not going to be smelling.
1: Something be filtered through your system a little bit.
0: Yeah, absolutely.
1: Yeah.
2: And it's so important to show the recovery community how to have fun. I know when I was new into recovery and I was rebuilding my life, when I got my first paycheck, I had a meltdown. I didn't know what to do. Mm. My bills were paid. My children were fed. There was clothes. Mm. And I have extra money. That never happens when you're in addiction. And I had a meltdown. And I had to figure out, what am I supposed to do with this money? Mm. You know? So to be able to provide that education, that awareness, and how to have fun. I remember years back, I had took the women of my home to a Bucks game. Mm-hmm. And one of my residents said, I've never been to the Pfizer Forum sober. Mm-hmm. And we really had to decompress from that experience alone. Mm-hmm. And from that, I learned that we have to show people what it looks like to have fun in a sober state of mind and how much fun that could be.
1: Milwaukee is a very interesting place because we call ourselves the Brew City. And we have liquor stores
2: and beer gardens
1: all over the city. And we quite possibly at one point probably had per capita the most amount of, you know, beer or taverns in the nation at one point in Milwaukee's history. How do we recover from that?
0: I say just go ahead and go to the beer garden and get you a non-alcoholic beer. It's 0.0. Have some conversation with your people.
1: He said 0.0.

0: Dante, I didn't know anything about mocktails until I started hanging out with the Phoenix. And I'm like, oh my God, this is great. A mocktail?
1: You can still go, but you ain't going to shut it down. I say, I always tell people when you're in recovery, you can go anywhere. You can go to Summerfest. You can go anywhere but you ain't got no business shutting none of them down. You just go in there and have your stuff, listen to your music, listen to your band, and get on up out of there. And so, you know, that's what the Phoenix is about. You know, it's not the end of life. It's the beginning. You know, it's the beginning of new life. Just do it differently.
2: If you're a family member, and this is to our audience, if you're a family member, and this is also a question, and you know someone that is struggling, they're struggling bad, what's the next step?
0: Here's the thing, Manon. You can only help someone who's willing and ready for that help, right? You can always call. You can always call Samad's house, and we're always going to be a listening ear.
2: No straight jackets.
0: Absolutely not. Yeah. Absolutely not, because if you come to, and I'm kind of old school, so if you come too hard, you're going to run someone away, right?
2: Yeah.
0: And if you say, I know you're using. Yeah, you know they're using. But your approach is everything.
2: Yeah.
0: That approach can either bring someone into recovery or it could push them further into addiction.
2: Yeah.
0: So you always have to be mindful on how you're handling everybody. Mm. It takes nothing to be kind. Mm. It takes nothing to have empathy. We have to learn to live in those principles of love and treat everyone with love, because you don't know if you're walking, because you're trying to judge someone, you don't know if that person may be the next to hear a Malik.
2: Mm.
0: You don't know what their capacity is, and how you deal with them is what makes the difference.
2: The French version of Malik. Somebody on the chat, LaRon Taylor 976 says, I went to my first sober Milwaukee Brewers game a month ago. The best thing was I remember everything about being there. That's deep. That almost brings tears to my eyes, because there's so many people that are dealing with the non-sober life.
1: Yeah.
2: When they really touch themselves after so long, yeah, in being in that sober life, they're like, this is a brand new world.
0: Yeah.
2: This world, it's like, you know, having that mint. And you know, take a piece of mint and you put it in your mouth, you're like, oh man. Like, it goes straight from your brain to your toes.
0: But yeah, let me tell you something.
1: I love it. Go ahead.
0: We have the most supportive recovery community around. Everyone that Samad's house have come in encounter with have been so genuine and compassionate, and we all look out for each other. And that's a true testament to who we are, you know.
1: Yeah, and my man who went to the game, you know, you don't have to do that alone. You know, you don't have to do that alone.
2: Yeah.
1: You know, you can, you know, there's a community to go with you.
2: Yeah.
1: You know, I remember I went to my first sober basketball game. It was a Marquette game, man, and I'll never forget. I made one of my guys that was also in recovery go with me, because I had never been in a state in the Bradley Center. You know, sober, and we was up in there, and people were passing drinks over our heads and whatnot. And, you know, so we were just kind of like,
2: "Were you like this?"
1: Yeah, like. And I just remember
2: had
1: saying,
2: "A wooden cross for you."
1: Yeah,
2: don't do it.
1: I remember saying, "Man, I don't even know if I like basketball. That game wasn't even that exciting." So I had to relearn how to like basketball and concerts and all that. You know what I'm saying? Because it was so foreign. But the key to that whole thing is bringing somebody along with you and having somebody with you to go. So we laugh about that now, because we've been to 25 years of basketball games and funerals and weddings and stuff like that without drinking. But that first time, we always remember, like, man, do I even like basketball? It's ain't fun, you know?
2: Yeah.
0: So let me ask a question. And this is to Byron, because Byron has started the largest sober tailgate for the baseball game. Mm. He did that last year. And then he had the largest sober tailgate for the Bucks game. So talk to us a little bit about

0: What prompted you to do that?
1: I want to make it attractive. You know what I mean? Like, why be sober if it don't look good, if it's not fun? You know what I mean? Your life is supposed to be fun, right?
2: Yeah.
1: And I just want you to still be able to, you know, look forward to Friday, look forward to the new season coming up. And so I just think I always want to make sobriety just look cool, because something about us as where we come from, you want to be cool. You want to be with the crowd, you know. But there's just a different crowd, you know, and a positive crowd. And we make it look fun. That's all. That's all that's about.
2: Hey, we've run out of time.
1: Wait a minute.
2: I want you guys back, because there's some other things that are happening in this community that need to be addressed. And also, if you would, bring someone who is, you know, in your tutelage that you could that we can highlight.
0: Absolutely.
2: And so I want to make sure that we have a full crew and people can really understand how important recovery and sober living, how important sober living and recovery is. This is an important conversation. Where can people find you at Tahir Malik, French version?
0: SamadsHouse.org is our website. Mm-hmm. On our website, we have a contact sheet. So if there's any questions you have, or even if you just want to volunteer or donate, please go to www.samadshouse.org. Mm-hmm. And Manon, again, I want to thank you for inviting me on the show. It's been a pleasure.
2: You're my favorite. Yeah, y'all want to know how important Tahir is in my life. We'll talk about that.
1: It's a whole nother show.
0: When the mics come off.
2: And Byron, where can we find you and the Phoenix at?
1: You know, I'm very active on Facebook. So the Phoenix Milwaukee, look that up on Facebook. If you're not on there, go to our website, thephoenix.org. But, I mean, you'll find all our events and everything that we're about at thephoenix.org. 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And I just want to say, we have an app and it's called New Form. That's where you'll find our daily activities that are free, mm-hmm. all over the country. And if you put New Form on your phone, you can travel anywhere in the country and find a free Phoenix event.
2: I want to appreciate you. 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And, I guess we'll see you all soon, right?
0: Sounds good.
2: All right, y'all. Let's get it.
0: Thank you.
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And I want to congratulate you all for making it through that interview with us. That was fantastic, man. That was a real dope interview with Tahira Malik and also Byron Thompson. Byron Thompson of the Phoenix Recovery and Tahira Malik of the Samad's House. I learned a lot because I'm always thinking about addictions in many different forms. And one thing I do recognize is that there are addictions outside of the its relationship with drugs, the physical drugs. There are many different drugs that we can be addicted to. Very, very interesting conversation. Now, I want people to realize that you are welcome to call in and give us your, you know, your testimony, give us your love, or even, you know, tell us what you're, if you want any more information, we are more than happy to help you get that information to you and or your loved ones. This is highly important. You can also reach out. This is, again, reach out to Samad's House and or the Phoenix or both of them to find out about their programs. You can also go to Pier Marquette Park August 1st. That's Saturday, August 1st. That's 900 North Plankinton. It's going to be live food, live music, food, bunch of community. It's a sober living fest. You're going to have a pretty good time, with nothing but just fun. So we're going to shift gears right now, and we're going to talk about on this next hour, Nolan Wells, and I know his death has been the topic of many, many different platforms. So Nolan Wells was a wide receiver, 18 years old, at Southwest Mississippi Community College. He was a graduate of Ocean Springs High School. He went out on a boat trip with his friends, Horn Island, Mississippi, on the 4th of July. So by the nighttime, he turned up missing, and his mother basically called the missing persons report in. And 2 days later, a park ranger found a body matching his description, and his mother, Christine, confirmed his body. And so that's what we know. So everybody who knew him is saying the same thing. A humble, hardworking kid, you know, just like regular old kid, 18 years old, teammate, coach, you know, teammate, on a football team. And, you know, he just was who he was supposed to be. Somebody's son, somebody's friend, somebody's cousin, just regular old kid. And now here's where it gets complicated. I want to be responsible with this part too. Wells was with a group of friends on a boat. I think he was seen partying at on the shore, but also arguing with some of the boys on shore before they got on the boat. So there's been a few videos of them having this particular argument. Could have been a loud, you know, misunderstanding, whatever. But it was those all white friends that eventually reported him missing. So what all of this is alleged, nothing major has been found in terms of any confirmation by an investigator of foul play. So no cause of death has been announced. The public reaction has been loud. People have been talking about it. Like, for real. People have been really, really talking about it. And
for black people, it's been racially charged. It's also brought up a pattern of a slow response, a pattern of what feels careful in a way is not really careful or too slow, and it's been too slow, and it's making people ask questions more and more, because this is going really, really slow, even in its first phases. So I'm just going to sit. I want to sit this here because to tell you what happened on the island, we don't know. You know, nobody really knows what happened on the island. Nobody knows what happened on the water. But there is a pattern recognition that we all have to remember. And Milwaukee, we're not immune to it. It has happened in Milwaukee. But let's go back to 1955, Emmett Till, murdered in Mississippi. His body was pulled from a river, and, you know, 71 years later, we're still having versions of this same exact thing. This same exact thing. Like, his mom had an open casket. His mom had an open casket. And wanted the world, because she wanted the world to remember what racism is, what it was like then and what it is now. More recent, Kendrick Johnson, who 17 years old, found dead inside of a rolled up wrestling gym mat at his Georgia high school in 2013. Everybody remembers that. People ruled it a freak accident. He rolled himself up. This is a freak accident, right? So he rolled himself up in a gym wrestling mat. And his family found blunt force trauma from a second autopsy. And now they're still looking for people or the persons who are responsible for this crime. A $500,000 reward is on the table. And then there's Jelani Day. Jelani Day, 25 years old, a graduate student at Illinois State University. He was studying to become a doctor. I think he was in med school. And he went missing in 2021. He's found dead in the Illinois River 11 days later. The coroner ruled a drowning, but they couldn't say how he ended up in the water in the first place. So his mother has said flat out, she didn't believe her son, who was an avid swimmer with no history of depression, just wandered into the river and drowned by himself. She pointed it out. Jesse Jackson pointed out, like, the math ain't mathing. And that's a problem.

0: And you can track story after story after story. When I say the instinct to ask hard questions about Nolan Wells' urn, this is what I mean. Emmett Till, Kendrick Johnson, Jelani Day, and now a young boy by the name of Nolan Wells, even in Wisconsin, Brookfield, a guy who is walking down the street, winds up hung in a tree. Different decades, different states, different circumstances, but the same exhausting questions are popping out of all of these stories. When will these families receive their level of justice, their level of actual truth? Or will they have to fight the system itself? Just to really get it taken seriously. When we come back, we're gonna switch a couple more gears, but you know, let's bring this stuff to light. You're on the truth, and this is the grapevine.
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0: run. I was just listening to this song, and the interesting thing about the beginning of this song, this is by Killer Mark, y'all, and he had Dave Chappelle on here. And you know, Dave Chappelle has a lot of very interesting quips that are related to history, and also he infuses comedy in those quips and some of his comedy shows. And before he gets on this song called Run with Killer Mike, and whether or not you listen to hip hop or not, it's a very interesting song to listen to, whether you are, you know, 10 or 100, because knowledge can come from many different forms and formats. And before the song comes on, in the introduction, Dave Chappelle says that being black in America is like, you know, storming the beach of Normandy. And he says that no matter, basically, and I'm taking this out of context, but he says no matter what you do, when you see all the people falling around you, you only have one thing left to do, and that is to keep running. As long as you keep your feet in front underneath you, you're going to make it. And the people that are watching you go through your struggle, the people that really watch you and the people that have their eye on you, they have your back. This is a quote unquote. They have your back like the MFing Verizon man. And it's such a quote, and it's very much a part of a call to action. And we're going to talk about that call to action later on. But I'm going to switch subjects just a little bit, but we're still on theme. And let's talk about a different type of story, different kind of story, but outside of Nolan Wells. I want to get back to Nolan Wells throughout the week, because that story reminds me of how my father had always told me as a kid you have to be careful about who you are rolling with. You can't just roll with anybody. And especially in America, when we have such a history with racism, and people having diabolical schemes against black folks, you have to understand the nature of the beast. And we're going to talk about that later on. We're running out of time. Big Tigger under the microscope. Big Tigger under the microscope. Now, longtime Atlanta radio personality, BET Rap City personality, is in the middle of a, and I don't know if this is real or not, but it seemed real. And he's in the middle of a domestic violence video. I don't know if that
1: video was definitely real. I saw
0: that was real. Video. Okay. That was super real.
1: Yeah. At first, I didn't know who you were talking about, but after you said that, like, there was a video involved, it makes sense, because I saw

0: somebody else post about it, like somebody that I know trying to, like, quote unquote, maybe stick up for him is how right. you could infer that the post went because of the pictures that was posted along with it. And then I kept scrolling, and then like two scrolls later, I literally saw the video of what people are talking about.
1: And it's like, two videos too. Yeah, it's two videos. It was one video of, it was a black and white Ring camera video, like, or indoor house camera video. And it was like them going back and forth or whatever in one part of the house, and then the other part of the house, like, there's an actual video of, you know, this lady talking about, you know, she's screaming, you know, his wife screaming, like, you know, she has his phone. He's like, hey, give my phone back. And, you know, it's just an altercation. She's like, nah. And then somebody else that's holding the phone is like, Mr. Tigger. It's not funny. But why are you calling him Mr. Tigger? He has a real name? I mean, it's like, his same name got to be something like Angelo. He might be, his name might be Tigger. Like, for real. I mean, I've heard a lot of names. So I don't know his real name, but she was calling him Mr. Tigger. And his wife fell on the floor. And, you know, he's trying to tell the lady who's videotaping, like, hey, I just want my phone back. She has my phone. I'm not on top of her. Just give me my phone. And it's gone pretty viral, especially in the black community. But here's my question, Milwaukee, and I want you to really see what this is like. When it's a black man we grew up admiring, somebody with a mic and a platform, accused of hurting a black woman behind closed doors, how quick are we as a community to give him the benefit of the doubt versus how quick we were just a minute ago to demand the benefit of the doubt for Nolan Wells? So stay with me. I'm not saying Big Tigger's guilty, because there's it's probably a case going on or not. I don't know. But it's a video out there. And everybody deserves a real process before judging. Like, whatever it is, a due process, a real process. Process meaning you got to weigh both sides of the story. What I'm saying is we need to check our own consistency. So if we want the world to slow down, gather facts and not rush to convict a young black woman, black man in the court of public opinion, we owe that same fairness to a black woman who says she was hurt. So instead of automatically protecting the man because he's famous and because he's one of ours, because we like his radio show, I want to say, I think there's something else that matters here. Big Tigger is genuinely beloved. Decades on Atlanta radio, decades on BET, a voice a lot of us grew up with in our households. That kind of love complicates how people process this, and it cuts in two different directions at once. Some folks are ready to defend him no matter what, and they're refusing to even entertain the allegations. And other folks flip the second a headline drops and cast him instantly as the villain. Case closed, you know. It's no due process in their brain, no due process. Just because the accusation exists, both reactions skip the actual work of finding out what's true. But here's what I think gets lost in all of it is this is happening to a black family in front of the entire world. And I think it's our own kind of affront, right? That we don't talk about enough. A black marriage, whatever's happening inside of it, is now a huge headline. It's a TMZ story. It's a IG story. It's a Facebook story. It's a Meta story. I mean, it's an X story. It's a TikTok reaction video story. It's just all over.

0: And not just Tigger's business getting exposed. That's a black family's most painful private moment turned into public content for strangers to just feed through their minds over and over and over again, for us to have something else to talk about. And I don't think that serves anybody, guilty or not. So let me add a layer of to this, because accountability in a marriage runs both directions. And I don't think we talk about this enough. If reports end up confirming that phones were being gone through without permission in that house, I want to be real clear, that's his own issue. It's separate from like whatever physical altercation is alleged. And depending on the situation, going into a spouse's phone without their consent can actually carry some real legal consequences. Like real legal consequences. Did you know this, Zach? Man, very legal. And like as recently as last year, they passed a number of laws. In some places, it carries a misdemeanor. Going through your spouse's phone carries a misdemeanor if they want to carry the charge. In some places, it can rise as far as a felony. This is real. This is not just about Big Tigger. This is not just about Nolan Wells. This is the public's perception of what's going on in the black community, in the black family, two different sides, probably of the country, but similar theme. We're going to talk about this some more, y'all, when we come back on the grapevine. We're going to pick some more grapes through it with these topics. We'll be back in two.
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listening, man. This is fantastic. I love this station. You're on the award-winning Truth Radio 101.7. And I'm talking about going through people's phones. Big Tigger. Nolan Wells. All of this is a part of Black families going through things, difficult moments in the public light, public eye that we have instant access to. This is very, very interesting, a very interesting period of time where I feel like families need some level of protection and privacy, and where we are used to exposing families, especially Black families, in such a twisted way that we're receiving and getting instant gratification from, and it's becoming an addiction. It's becoming an addiction from seeing families destroy their lives in real time. And, you know, I can go down the conspiracy rabbit hole and they're probably putting this on, you know, people are probably betting on this. Yeah. this is a whole economics behind destroying and talking about the Black family. We know that it's happened. Look at the 80s and how crack came in and took our families by storm. Look at what happened. The 70s, same exact thing. The 60s, same exact thing. Through different eras, we had error. Through different eras, we had errors. And we've went headlong in some ways in participating. Some people have participated in some of those errors. So in this case with Big Tigger, I'm talking about, I left off talking about the phone and how it's not confirmed. We don't know whether or not she went through his phone. That's not the case. So don't get the words twisted, but as a general principle, Big Tigger, he's the head of that household. And this is something that I want to, you know, we all need to realize and recognize that, okay, pretty much I think that's his house. And his actions reflect on the whole family. But a wife in that particular situation, and I'm pretty sure they probably been together for a long time, has responsibilities in that marriage too, including respecting boundaries around privacy. And she also has to protect herself legally, too, if she's the one crossing the line. So I want to be crystal clear on one thing. Nobody twist my words. Even if it turns out that there was a privacy violation, a phone had gotten gone through without permission, that does not excuse or justify. Now, listen, it does not excuse or justify an alleged physical altercation, like at all. Those are two completely separate accountability conversations. You can hold a spouse responsible for

violating trust and privacy in a marriage and still hold the other spouse fully responsible if they put their hands on somebody in the family. So one doesn't cancel out the other, and I don't want anybody hearing this segment and thinking I just gave anybody a pass for anything. There's no pass for that. But people who are leading a family have to lead in a way in which their actions are reflected inside of the family. And all of us, everybody, makes mistakes. And you'll see it ripple through the family. It happens. This is the nature of living in a family. This is what happens. And some are less severe. Some are even, you know, egregious and more severe. And we have to deal with that. So here's how I'm going to tie these two stories together. So I wanted to say that plainly that with Nolan Wells, our community's instinct is to protect. And we want answers. We want the investigation. We want the investigation to be taken seriously. But we don't want a black man's death written off as just an accident. It's not an accident. We know it's not an accident. We know if it's like saying if Nola Wells' death was an accident, then Emmett Till's death was an accident. You know, like, no, it's not an accident. Then slavery was an accident. No, it's not an accident. It's all a part of the same game. So your instinct is right. No, it wasn't an accident. That instinct comes from definitely history. Like when people start questioning, especially black people in this particular, era, start questioning that, then it becomes a part of our dramatic and traumatic generational history. So that same energy, the same demand for real accountability, real scrutiny, no early dismissals, has to apply inside our community too, not just when the threat comes from outside. We got to apply that similar level of no early dismissals and real scrutiny when it comes to people, a black woman and or a black man, treating each other in a less becoming way. So I don't want to rush to judgment with the Nolan Wells. We shouldn't. The Nolan Wells situation. But that's publicly I'm saying that. But we still have to question it because it seems fishy. It smells like fish. It's a lot of fish. A young black boy on an island in Mississippi on the water, and they come back with just his phone. Yeah. And here's a piece that ties both of these families together. A black family lost its privacy for this week. The Wells family lost their son. Two different circumstances. One is pure grief. One is alleged wrongdoing. But in both cases, a black family's most painful moment has become public scrutiny and or public property before any of them could say anything about their own property. I think this is worth naming. It may be a headline. Whether we're victims, whether we're accused, we're just grieving. Our pain sometimes becomes public spectacle faster and more completely than it does for almost anybody else. Plain and simple. And it's sometimes even hard to do. It's hard to deal with. So Milwaukee, that's the show. We started today with Tahira Malik, who turned her own survival into a lifeline.

on for Milwaukee's women and families, we ended it asking ourselves a harder question. Whether we protect our own consistently or only when it's convenient. Here's what I need from you this week. Hold the same standard for everybody you claim to love. Demand justice for Nolan Wells with your whole chest. Demand accountability, like full accountability at home and with that same whole chest. There's no exceptions for platforms. No exceptions for fame. No exceptions for someone in the public light blurring the lines. That's not division. That's integrity. I want everybody to keep showing love, to keep showing faith, keep showing up for each other. This is Milwaukee. We got to do it in both directions. On the real, I love y'all. Thank you for listening to The Grapevine. I will definitely see y'all next time. We got Jazz Tyler coming up next. Tap in with her. Stay tuned. We'll see you tomorrow.

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Good morning. Welcome to the program. Today is Tuesday, July 7th, 2026. And, you know, I touched on this yesterday. I know Truth in the Morning with Homer Blow and Bailey Coleman, they touched on it as well, because it's a story that I believe that is much larger than the development project itself, because it really shows it's a microcosm of political organizing, community and resident discontent. But there's also a lot of election year antics involved in the Midtown project. The Walmart that was supposed to be a computer research facility, a library, and some affordable housing units. So all of these things came to a head at once. And that's why I've been talking about it so incessantly, both here and on my Evening Digest podcast, Hughes Views 414.

because there's a lot to unpack. And so the revised plan, and there's no guarantee the planning commission that meets again later this month is going to accept this plan and move this forward to the common council. I do know this much. Whatever the city plan commission agrees on is likely what the common council is ultimately going to do, because the idea and the proposal and the development in Midtown is something that the entire council is going to have to take up. But they're not going to debate it at the council level. They're just going to take the recommendations that come out of this committee. And we have seen that the city plan commission can be moved by people that show up and voice opposition. They don't really give much respect to actual residents. As I understand it, the people that testified at that 6.5 hour meeting a couple of weeks ago, the majority of the actual residents of the second district spoke out in favor of the development. Now, I know it seems almost counterintuitive. Like, if there's so many people against it, then it has to be bad, right? Like, that's just on its surface. You would think, well, people are against it, it must be a horrible thing. That's not exactly the point. It's easy for an organization that has a set of positions, and one of them is anti-data center, and you can go into the entire reason why some people hate artificial intelligence, because it represents big tech billionaires. It represents taking people's jobs, and those are very real threats. And so it's very easy if you are a political organization that supposedly supports working people and workers' rights, you may not like AI. I know a couple of years ago, maybe in 2022 or 2023, a lot of our television shows were all playing reruns because the writers, the Hollywood writers, they all went on strike for a really long time. Like, movies weren't made. Talk shows, late night talk shows had to do reruns because all of the writers went on strike, because those writers were very worried that they would be replaced by artificial intelligence. Because guess what? AI can write a script and write a monologue for a late night comedian, maybe in some cases even better than a group of actual human writers. And so the reason why the writer's strike went on as long as it did, and why we had to watch rerun programs, is because they wanted a new contract with these studios that they would be protected from artificial intelligence. So I don't want to underestimate the real fear of what AI could turn into. So that being said, there is major opposition to it. Here's the problem. What was going into Midtown was never an AI data center, but the people in that neighborhood are so woefully misinformed that another group can come in and tell them that it is an AI data center, and some people would actually believe it. It did not encourage anyone. No one encouraged people to actually do some digging and read all the public documentation of what that facility is going to be. So I do have somewhere, I've got the statement from Alderman Mark Chambers. I did go over it briefly last night, but I know the audience here is a little bit different than the one in the evening. I'll probably read the alderman's statement, but here's the big thing about that development. The computer research facility has been removed because maybe there was too much public outcry. Maybe it was a bad idea from the start. I don't think that's what happened. I think that it was removed because of rhetoric, and the rhetoric fits in to the Party for Socialism and Liberation. It fits into their agenda. They don't want anything related to AI. And this was an easy win. But I think that also shows the ignorance of the black community, or at least in the second district. When somebody from somewhere else that you don't know, you've never seen before, they've never established credibility in your community, they've never registered voters, they've never done backpack giveaways, which is a really low bar because everybody does backpack giveaways in Milwaukee. And none of us found it suspect that a group of people from that dropped out of the sky, and they're here because this is an election year and they do have a candidate. Francesca Hong is their candidate. We'll talk about her very briefly in a little while. And they need to gain some kind of momentum and make a name for themselves. And this was the perfect way to do it in an underserved, underdeveloped, and undereducated African-American community. I'm just laying it out just the way it is, because I have some juxtaposition here, because residents in Hartford, Wisconsin. Now, you might say this is Hartford is a little bit different. It's one of those wild counties. It's outside of Milwaukee, but Hartford residents pushed back on a solar panel project proposed near Highway 83 because the residents who live in Hartford want to protect their natural farmland, and they are very much opposed to the solar panels being put up in some of this vacant farmland that's in Wisconsin. You would think that the Party

for Socialism and Liberation would go out to Hartford and organize on behalf of the residents that don't want solar technology taking away their natural resource. But they're not doing that, are they? Because they wouldn't be welcome. Because if you live in a community like Hartford, you would reject outsiders, even if they are on your side. Do you think that the Party for Socialism and Liberation, their pink and blue hair and their dirty feet and their Birkenstock shoes, do you think that they would be welcome out in Hartford? Absolutely not. That's why they don't go, even though this kind of fits in their agenda as well, siding with the people that want to push back on solar technology, big tech coming into their small, quiet, quaint little town. But they're not out there. They're at Midtown because we are easier to fool and easier to do. And we welcome anybody into our meetings. I just find this very unusual yet ironic at the same time. And some may think, well, Sherwin, because that's what they always say. Well, Sherwin. Hartford and Washington County, it's a very Republican county. Well, you know, some of these suburban counties are trending much more Democratic. And you know that Kamala Harris actually outperformed Joe Biden in Washington County, where Hartford is. So there are Democratic inroads being made in Washington County. And you would think that the Party for Socialism and Liberation would jump on this agenda item, too, because residents are pushing back against technology. They don't want these solar panels in their community. But I want you to notice that they are absent from going out to Washington County and going out to the town hall meeting that they had last night to push back against solar panels. So they're very intentional in doing what they are doing and crushing the development at Midtown. So here's what I believe is going to happen, even though this information has not yet been revealed to me, because I somewhat know how these things work. The developer, I believe his name is Trent Overhue. He's the one that paid. I think he got ripped off. Sorry, Trent, if you're listening. He paid $3.5 million for that old Walmart site. Way too much money. You can buy a whole downtown office building with rent paying tenants for less than $3.5 million. So he bought the Walmart. He got ripped off. It's not worth that much. It's a big empty box. It's got electricity. It's got water. That's it. And he also bought the rest of the land and the parking lot. That's not highly valued land. So he buys it for $3.5 million. Probably had to borrow some money or had to borrow against his other assets to get this land. And he's like, okay, well, he's thinking he's going to recoup some of his money because the tenant that would have the computer research center, and I think that he has some ownership in that computer research center, but this is how he was going to recoup some of his money, because dude got ripped off. I don't think that I would pay $3.5 million for a Walmart that was open and fully functioning, but that's just me. And he's probably thinking, well, I'll have this computer research center and that's going to bring in some revenue. But also it was a benefit to the city and to the residents, because that private entity, that private business would be paying property taxes, which I believe we all need some relief. We need, at the end of the day, ladies and gentlemen, we need more businesses in the city of Milwaukee to buy, to lease private property in this city so they can pay more property taxes, so that the burden of increased property taxes doesn't fall on the residents who are not exactly making more money every single year. Also, keep this in mind. The more people that leave the city of Milwaukee, because we've lost a lot of population. In fact, in the last 20 years, we've lost the equivalent of probably 100,000 people, because we lost two aldermanic districts. And they were African-American aldermanic districts that we lost. So we've lost so much population here that we actually have less political representation right now than we did in the year 2000. In fact, Milwaukee, after the Civil War and probably leading up to, I don't know, the 1990s, we were in the top 15, certainly the top 20 most populated cities in the country. Not even close to that anymore. So keep this in mind. As people are leaving Milwaukee because, you know, they don't like the crime, they don't like the violence. It's really tough to convince a family to move to Milwaukee, especially if you have children, because there's not enough public schools that are meeting and exceeding the mark of what most parents want when it comes to quality education. So Milwaukee is a very tough sell. But the more people that leave, the higher the tax burden is on all of us. The more people that move to Milwaukee, that's more people that are paying income taxes and sales taxes and property taxes and every other kind of tax. So that actually helps us, and it eases the tax burden, because the amount of money that we need to run this city is spread out over

many more thousands of people. But when those thousands of people leave, then the full weight and cost of running this city effectively and efficiently falls on the shoulders of a shrinking number of people, you see. So I am very much in favor of development, especially because I've seen what downtown has become. I was watching some random podcasters on YouTube. I don't know how this came into my feed, but it's these dudes travel the world and they go to like the best bars in select cities. So one of their podcasts, they were in Tokyo, Japan. They go all over the world. Their most recent podcast, they actually came to the city of Milwaukee. You would never think that Milwaukee would be named in the company, you know, of these podcasters, or even considered as a destination for people that travel the world. Another one, the Black Travel Summit. They are a group of content creators, African-Americans, mostly millennials, might even be some Gen Z folk in the Black Travel Summit. They're like they're an organized group, bunch of content creators, and they travel the world and they go to different destinations and they document their experiences being an African-American and traveling to international destinations all over the place. Europe, Asia. Last year, the Black Travel Summit was in Rio de Janeiro, and they documented what it's like, how they're treated, the service that they get, the do's and the don'ts. It's actually really, really informative, some of the content that they make. They're coming to Milwaukee this fall. So Milwaukee is a place that is certainly on the map, and we should be taking better advantage of us being on the map by welcoming development instead of making it much more difficult. Because if I was a developer, I would say screw Milwaukee. I'd go any place north or any place west where that kind of development is welcome, because you want more private businesses paying taxes, because that's a whole big thing of the left. These rich people are not paying taxes. Okay, well, we have land available that they can buy, and so yes, they actually will be paying taxes, and those taxes will benefit the greater good. However, I digress. The deal was, the guy was going to, Trent Overhugh was going to have his 19,000 square foot computer research facility. And in exchange for him having that part of the development, remember, this is the part that's generating the profit, that and the storage facility where you can like store your furniture or whatever. I don't know why storage facilities have become so popular. I don't know what is going on with that phenomenon. But then he agreed with the city that he would sell the city the land for the library and the public housing units, which we need, for a dollar. Are you following me? He bought the Walmart site, $3.5 million. He wants to use less than 20,000 square feet of the 160,000 square feet for a computer research center. So 19,000 square feet. And in exchange for that, he sold the city of Milwaukee the land to build two 100-unit affordable housing complexes and green space and a library for a dollar. Now that the Computer Research Center has been axed from the development, here is what I think he needs to do, and this is probably what's going to happen. He's not going to sell the city the land for a dollar anymore, because that was contingent upon him having his computer research facility that was going to generate profit. Hear me when I say this. He needs to rip us off now, because he, remember, the deal was he sold the city the land for a dollar, which we were going to build a library and public housing. Now he needs to sell that land for market value. Now, instead of the city receiving tax revenue, taxpayers are going to subsidize the housing units. We're going to subsidize the green space. We're going to subsidize the library. And the city's probably going to pay $400,000, $500,000, or $600,000 for the land that we would have gotten for a dollar had he had his computer research facility tucked away off to the side of that 19,000 square foot parcel. We are getting plays. Here's what I'm going to do, because there's a little bit more detail I want to share with you, including a news article in which someone is quoted speaking on behalf of this quote-unquote win for the community. So I'm going to take a break, come back, continue our chit-chat. But before I go, if you haven't done so already, because the title of today's program is The Secular Firing Squad, as opposed to a circular firing squad, where you have people that have the same interests that are just always arguing and debating and they're shooting at each other. That's the circular firing squad. The secular firing squad is almost like a play on the circular firing squad, because now our political viewpoints is where we are arguing and disagreeing, because it's not necessarily people that are fighting over the small details of the Democratic

0: proposals? Do we impeach Donald Trump? Do we just make policy? Not that kind of firing squad. Now it's moderates versus progressives versus conservatives versus MAGA versus Trumpers. So it's not religious now. Our biggest beefs that we have amongst one another are political. But some time ago, in fact, not that long ago, our beefs were, in fact, non-secular. It was a non-secular firing squad because in 1960, you know why John F. Kennedy almost lost that election? He won by the equivalent of one vote in every precinct in America. It was an incredibly close election because people didn't want to vote for a Catholic. Isn't that wild? Like, now you don't even, I don't care who's a Catholic or not. But our beefs back in the day used to be religious. Oh, I don't like them because they're an Episcopalian. What do you mean they're a Methodist, a Southern Baptist? I would never. A Lutheran? Well, I could never have a Lutheran representing me on the county board. Now I don't even care. So it's not religious nowadays. Now it's more our political viewpoints that are the divisions. And so I asked you via the YouTube poll, if you haven't done so already, go to 1017 The Truth on YouTube. Hit subscribe. You can view the in-studio camera. And you can see my famous jersey that I'm wearing today. Jersey that I'm wearing is famous. You can only see it on the YouTube. It's very famous. It is a shirt representing the drink of champions. As indeed, I am a champion. But I'm curious as to how often you all attend religious services, because it's not a question we ask very often. How often do you attend religious services? Weekly, a few times a month, a few times a year, rarely or never. I'm just trying to get a baseline to see how many times you all go to church. Take a break, come back. The Truth with Sherwin Hughes on 101.7 FM. We'll be back shortly.
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Major pushback from the community has officially changed the fate of the abandoned Walmart at the Midtown Center on West Hope Avenue. And so this debacle, this drama, this whole scenario is the result of a bunch of things coming to head all at once. Obviously, development is controversial. The community needs it. And also keep in mind that if that Pick and Save leaves, then we're going to see a repeat and a replication of what happened with Northridge, because Midtown is that kind of anchor. Like, you need that. Walmart was an anchor, and before that it was Capitol Court. And if you lose that anchor, then everything in that entire area will suffer. Property values will decline. And that Pick and Save is hanging on by a thread, because, you know, grocery stores have been closing left and right in the last couple of years in the city of Milwaukee. So if that Walmart remained vacant, it would turn the second aldermanic district and literally the center of the city into a vast wasteland like the ninth aldermanic district where Northridge is. The only development at Northridge is a youth prison in that whole area. The whole northwest side of the city is, there's nothing. It's a wasteland. And so if you have space that is dedicated for a large retail anchor and that it sits vacant, it is going to dilapidate the entire area, and Milwaukee doesn't need more of that. We haven't even learned the lessons from Northridge. Northridge has been out of business since 2002, and look at how the entire northwest side of the city just completely declined. There's nothing over there. There used to be shops and stores and car dealerships and higher levels of home ownership. It has just been absolutely gutted. And that's what happens if you don't develop that space, because we need revenue. We need businesses to come in and pay taxes to help foster that area. You also can see a direct impact on the schools in that area. The schools, of course, have taken a decline as well, because when people leave and when businesses leave and no development comes in, then the taxes that we need to fund our schools dissipates. And guess what NPS is going to do? Ask you for more referendum money. That money is not supposed to be coming from us. It's supposed to be coming from the residents and the homeowners and the business owners that live in the area surrounding the school. Now, we, people that live away from Vincent High School, have got to help fund Vincent High School, because there's not enough private businesses paying taxes to fund Vincent High School. It's a problem. And you ever wonder why we don't get more people that want to run for office? A lot of y'all are thinking, oh, we need a new mayor and we need new elected officials. Nobody wants to do it. I don't think it's worth it. Oh, I used to have political ambitions when I was 27. Was the last time I seriously considered running for office, in my 20s. Since then, ain't no way. I'm 51 years old and I'll be damned. Ain't no way. A quarter century was the last time I even considered running for office. And then I saw what it's really like. Oh, it's not worth it. It's not worth it. Representing insufferable people? No, thank you. That's not for me. I'd rather just yell at them on the microphone. It's a lot easier. From CBS 58, major pushback from the community has officially changed the fate of the abandoned Walmart at Midtown Center on West Hope Avenue. The proposed development project has been a hot topic, and now residents' voices are being heard. Keep in mind, residents' voices are being heard. Let me continue. The computing research facility that was originally proposed to be among the new additions in the Midtown Center development project has been scrapped after community feedback. Quote, I think the message was heard loud and clear, said District 2 Alderman Mark Chambers. Alderman Chambers held three public information sessions where passionate residents voiced their concerns against the computer research facility, saying it resembled a data center. It resembled one. Sometimes a man can resemble a woman too. It's not a real man. It resembles

0: quote, "The power of the people really does win when we put our full force behind we," she says. That's Samantha Dukas, an organizer with the Party for Socialism and Liberation. Here's the problem. She is speaking on behalf of the community, and she lives on Astor Street. She is quoted in the article of speaking on behalf of the people that live in the vicinity, in the area, in the second aldermanic district, and she doesn't live in that district. That's the problem. The person who was speaking on behalf of the community residents is not from the community. Y'all should be embarrassed. If I lived in the second aldermanic district, and also this is crappy journalism, unless they're being satirical here on CBS 58, but to interview someone who was from an outside political group and saying that she, Samantha Dukas, who was the executive director of the Party for Socialism and Liberation, is speaking on behalf of the people is nauseating. And so here's my response to that. And we know that they have a political candidate who is running for governor, and the whole reason why I think they're as active and as engaged as they are in this Midtown development, because it checks a lot of boxes for them. It also fits into Francesca Hong's socialist agenda. And so if the Party for Socialism and Liberation, in connection with the Democratic Socialists of America, feel that they can interject their thoughts, their opinions, and their agenda in the African-American community, because let's be clear, we are not, as black folks, as voters, we have to be productive and we have to be a little bit more transactional with our politics. We can't have these ultra lefty agenda items because that doesn't fare well for black people. It never has, because democratic socialism doesn't account for race as much as it accounts for the working class. It's like their whole catch-all category, but they do not have specific policy adjustments to account for race. And I'm going to give you some more details about that later on in the show, because there's a racial disparity that is staring us in the face, but nobody wants to talk about it, including Francesca Hong. But if that is how her organizing arm and how her supporters, whether it be the PSL or Democratic Socialists of America, if that's how they are, Democratic Socialists of Wisconsin or Milwaukee, whatever the hell their chapter is, but if that is how they're going to approach the African-American community, because we are easily fooled, easily duped, and easily lied to, then I cannot, in good faith and good conscience, vote for Francesca Hong, because she will lead the state that exact same way. I personally cannot. I cannot vote for someone whose organizers will go into a community and prey on vulnerable people and change the narrative of a development using pure lies, because she will likely lead the state that way, and I do not want a governor. For me, like, that's a Republican isn't even that bad. A Republican will just ignore black people. What these folks are going to do is come in and try and tell black people how to think. And she'll put some of those people in her cabinet. Oh, I guarantee you some of the top organizers for the Democratic Socialists and the PSL will be in her gubernatorial administration. They'll be leading departments, the Department of Children and Families. They'll be leading economic development. And because of how they are showing themselves and introducing themselves to the African-American community, I cannot in good faith vote for her. So if she becomes a Democratic nominee, I'm voting third party. You can disagree all you want. This is a Sherwin decision, because I cannot in good conscience and good faith vote for someone whose organizing arm has gone into our community and is now speaking on behalf of the people in the second district. Alderman Chambers held 1, 2, 3 public information sessions where passionate residents voiced their concerns against the computer research facility, saying it resembled a data center. Quote, "The power of the people really does when we put the full force behind us," said Samantha Dukas, an organizer with the Party for Socialism and Liberation. Like, they're getting credit for changing this development, and nobody sees a problem with that. I'm gonna take a break, come back, continue our casual little chit chat and banter, and I'm gonna check in with the folks in the YouTube chat. 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I'll be back shortly.
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James says he's not losing any money on that building because he gets the write off all the losses on the property tax. What kind of sense does that make? So if he, that's still not making money. That's not generating profit. That's antithetical. So yeah, of course he gets to, but who wants to buy a $3.5 million building and parcel of land just to use it as a tax write-off? Like, that's no kind of advantage. I'd imagine he, but if that was the case, if, because it is a loss, it's going to be a loss, especially if there's nothing that's going to be generating profit and revenue. And I'm not sure how much a storage facility, all it's going to do is probably expand the storage facility. I'm not sure how much revenue and profit a storage facility would bring, but that's not an advantage to purchase a property for $3.5 million. I would rather have my $3.5 million instead of buying something. So losing my $3.5 million and I get to write off the depreciation, what, $30,000 or $40,000 a year? No, that's not. But this is one of the problems. So in the illiteracy epidemic that we have in our city, and James, I'm not calling you illiterate, but black people don't know money. We don't. It is a foreign concept to us. Money for us has got to be turned into something tangible, something we can wear, something that we drive. Money is not a soul asset in and of itself. Here's the concept. And there are many concepts. But we're not taught about financial literacy. And financial literacy will kill you just like any other kind of illiteracy. Money is not how much you have. So black folks have income. Absolutely. We make money. Sure. Some of us have fantastic salaries.

0: the blacks. And we go and buy a Lexus and go and buy all sorts of things. Because it's almost like we have to make it look like we have money. And it's crazy because some of the richest people that I've seen look dirt poor. And some of the people that are not going to eat tonight are head to toe in Gucci. It's the weirdest of ironies. Money is not how much you make. It's how much you got that you don't spend. I really want folks to know and understand what I'm saying. It is not how much you make. It's how much money you have that you never have to touch. If you have $3 million in a brokerage account and you don't ever have to touch your $3 million and you're getting 5% a year, you're getting $150,000 off of your $3 million and you don't touch the $3 million, the $3 million then goes to your kids. That's money. Some people will say just making $150,000 a year is having money. No, the hell it's not, because then you will live a $150,000 lifestyle. I was just talking to one of my friends who is a manager of a very high-profile business in this city. And she makes stupid money and lives check to check. I didn't want to say nothing to her because she's cute, but I didn't quite understand the concept of how she can have the prestigious job and career that she has and manages an establishment that I've even talked about before on this program and is damn near broke. She ain't got money. She has income. There's a very big difference. And if I was to ask her, well, how much money do you have that you don't have to touch, that you just have sitting somewhere earning interest? She would say none or probably negative. And so because so few of us understand money, it's not... it's a means to an end of a better life, of better health, of less worry, less stress, less anxiety. It's better food. It's better health care. It's a better partner. We think that money is the end in itself. Like, ooh, look at all the stuff that I can buy. My mother gets on me even to this day because I don't really like to shop. I'll shop when I absolutely have to. Do I go out to a store and go on a spending spree? Like, oh, these socks have a hole in them. Now it is time for me to purchase another pair of socks. That's how Sherwin lives, because I got a place for every penny I earn. And I also know that the worst place, this is a Sherwin thing now, but I also want to communicate this to the broader community because we don't know a damn thing about money. We don't. And it hurts us dramatically. For me, sometimes the worst place for my money is in my pocket. Oh, yeah, it is. And I know that about myself, because if I got cash in my pocket, hey, how much is that? How much is it? 200? Here, I got it right here in my pocket. Uh-uh. I got to put that money somewhere where it's hard to get. The way my checking account is set up, I need 72 hours. Like, that's how I need to be. I need, first thing I do is I pay myself first. I give my check from Milwaukee Black Media. The check comes. I don't know when it comes. It just arrives. I think I'm still stuck on the Good Karma Brands pay schedule. I don't know when we get paid here, Xavier. It just, money just shows up. I don't even know if it shows up on time. It happens. I get a bunch of emails like, oh, you just received your money. I was like, I did.
1: I get my money early.
0: Oh, you do? I don't even know what early is. I might get mine early too. I just don't know when it comes. It just arrives. First thing I do, because I know how much I do my mortgage in two parts, because you actually can pay your mortgage down faster if you split the payments. So, I put a little mortgage, put mortgage money away, okay, half of my mortgage, and I got some other. I got the We Energy's bills, and then I got the bills, and I pay off my credit cards every single month. Okay, and then what I got left, I'm putting that away. Now, hold on now. I leave a little bit from my pocket now in case I want to go out and give me a little snack, give me a little meal. If I want to go step out and act kind of a fool out in these streets, you know, I give myself a little bit of a budget for that. But once that money is gone, I'm staying in the house. Let's talk to someone who is our foremost expert on money. Hello, Bob.
2: Sherwin, how you doing? Listen, when you third party, you mixing me up. You know you'd have voted for Mangani if he was running for mayor. Oh, now,
0: wait. Voting for who?
2: Third parties don't win.
0: Hang on a second, Bob. Voting for who? I would have voted.

0: But for who now?
1: Mandani, if he was in New York. And so, you know, I don't know if he was third party or not, but you say I'm voting for third party. Well, third parties don't win, Shane.
0: Bob.
1: You know,
0: I don't live in New York. That's like saying if you lived in Russia, you'd vote for Vladimir Putin. I'm not a New Yorker. Ain't no part of me a New Yorker. I don't know who I would have voted for if I live in New York. My whole life would be different if I lived in New York. I don't know who I would have voted for. So my vote, I'm not just going to vote for. Okay, if I'm going to vote for someone who's going to win, I would have voted for Trump. I don't just vote for someone. My vote means more to me than just giving it to someone who is going to demonstrate that they're going to run over my community. I'm a damn fool if I do that. Because a lot of people voted for Trump because, oh, I know that Trump is going to win. He's going to beat Kamala Harris. I'm just going to vote for him anyway. That's the stupidest logic I've ever heard of.
1: No, you wouldn't have voted for Trump. You wouldn't have voted for Trump.
0: I'm using your logic. You're saying vote for someone. If you think a third party can't win, well, then I guess they can't win. Then my vote sometimes acts as a protest because as a black person, I still need to be in the mode of protest every single day of my life. And sometimes I use my vote to protest. Sometimes I use my voice. Sometimes I use my money. Sometimes I use my feet. I have a bunch of tools in my arsenal, and I will dispatch them and deploy them and go on offense whenever I see fit.
1: All right, Sharon. You know, you're depressing me. You're a third party who can't win, and I'm going to be voting for somebody that can't win.
0: Bob, stop getting your political sentiments from me. You have your own whole life that you live. You have your own circumstances. You need to vote for someone that best serves your needs. Please stop listening to me and thinking you got to vote how I vote. Don't do that. You're your own independent man. Vote
1: I
0: in
1: vote
0: interest.
1: For who you voting for governor? Now, don't care. I vote for you. Who you going to vote for in governor? That's just the way it is. You know, and you're going to vote for a third party that can't win out for it. You probably put your name down there. Talk to you later, sir.
0: Y'all don't listen to me. When I did an interview with Don Cheadle because he was a surrogate for Kamala Harris. And it was real weird because I had these questions that I was asking him on why he was supporting Kamala. Because when we do those interviews with celebrities and surrogates, it's the same. So, why are you supporting her? Don Cheadle said, don't listen to me. He's like, I'm just a dumb celebrity. Don't listen to what I have to say. And that actually stuck with me. I'm thinking to myself, sir, the only reason why I'm interviewing you is because you are on a list of celebrity surrogates for Kamala Harris at the same time he's saying that we shouldn't listen to him. But I got it. We all have our own unique circumstances, and sometimes our circumstances are only known to us. So you have to make a personal decision, a moral decision, even of how you're going to cast your vote, because the black vote, unlike any other, is covered in blood. They are trying to manipulate it. They are trying to discount it. They are trying to discredit it. They are trying to dilute it. My vote is different than Johnny Q. Smith, who grew up in Whitefish Bay, whose parents are Jewish. Their vote is different. They might be voting to protect, to conserve what they have. I might be voting to get something or to show disdain for a system that is showing disdain for us. My vote is very complicated, and people want to minimize it because it's a very simple act. It's not all that difficult going and you get the ballot and you read the ballot and you go in a little booth and you do with the little circle. And people think that, oh, that's just very simple. It's simple in execution, but in theory, it's hundreds of years of struggle, of arrests, of beatings, of blood, of hospital bills, of people being deformed and disfigured because they went and they fought and they marched. And that weighs very, very heavy on me, so I don't take that for granted. Take a break, come back, continue our happy, smiley conversation. And if you want to join in, you can text us at 833-212-1017, 833-212-1017, or you can participate in the YouTube chit chat. The Truth with Sherwin Hughes will be right back.
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15: Let's read some YouTube comments till the end of the hour, shall we? There's doozies in here. All right. Jasmine Gooden says, we got a couple of Jasmines. Got a Jasmine West. You got a Jasmine Gooden. Jasmine Gooden has been very active and very engaged in conversations about Midtown. It's very symbolic is what it is. And so people are accusing me of being in favor of the, quote, AI data center. First of all, you're an idiot because it's not an AI data center. It's amazing how the talking points of another outside group can impact people's actual understanding of the facts. Like, that's, it's a beautiful thing because it helps me understand how Trump got elected and reelected. You can change facts. If you say something enough times, it can be, like, fundamentally inaccurate and incorrect, but people will still believe it. Like, that's an incredible human phenomenon. If you repeat a lie enough times, in fact, if we lie to ourselves enough, it'll change our own reality and perception of things, which is just, it better helps me understand politics. Jasmine Gooden says, I'm literally disappointed in the Midtown development. Honestly, if it isn't going to generate revenue of some sorts, it'll end up being a money pit on the community and their taxes 100%. The people that live in that area are going to have to subsidize a library. Here's what's crazy. They didn't ask for a library, but you're getting one anyway. Affordable housing? Okay, fair enough. We need more housing units in the city because we need something or someone to compete with Barada because y'all don't like living in his properties. But you're going to subsidize that too. At the same time, one of the businesses or developments that will be bringing

and generating profit that can be taxed, like state income taxes would be paid, property taxes would be paid. That is being removed from the development. So this is just another taxpayer funded subsidy of land use. Could you imagine if we just built a bunch of affordable housing where the Deer District is, instead of collecting the revenue that we're getting from the Milwaukee Bucks and all the other acts and entertainment that go into that area? Think about that. It generates probably tens of millions of dollars a year because it's supposed to. Oh, let's just make it all affordable housing. And of course, we need housing. But affordable housing that's subsidized by the taxpayers does not add to our taxpayer roll. So what's going to happen is there's going to be another referendum. And then they're going to threaten us. Oh, if you don't vote for this referendum, we're going to lose even more police. I do want to talk about the fact that we are short about 170 uniformed officers in the city of Milwaukee and 30 detectives. So we are at a disadvantage. But when we talk about that story at some point during our second hour, don't think that that's the reason why you're having all of this crime. 170 more cops and 30 more detectives is not going to stop the bad ingredients that are causing mayhem and chaos. They have no ownership of anything, so they'll go anywhere in the city and destroy it. It's also why people have that question of why, during riots and protests, are you destroying your own community? Why are you burning up your own buildings? Because they don't own those buildings. During a riot or a protest, people don't burn down their own house. They burn down things that are taking up space in the community in which they live, in which they have zero connection to and zero ownership of. And so these young people are doing the exact same thing. I call it social vandalism. They're just going out and destroying stuff. If you want to go out and have a good time at Summerfest, they're going to ruin it because they don't care. Jasmine Gooden also says, granted, the space is 160,000 square feet, but that recirculating water system is worth a bunch of money. Since he didn't have to develop it, definitely worth the $5.3 million. And so somebody named Nelson is commenting, saying, oh, sure, when you're in support of it. No, I support black people. And people that don't support black people don't know what that looks like. There needs to be something generating tax revenue in our community, because all we do is ask for additional stuff. We need this program and we need this, which is fine. But if we don't have a way to pay for it, you literally get nothing. Now, also keep in mind what you're competing against. You're competing against colonizers and gentrifiers that want property in the black community to be cheap so they can come and buy it. They don't want development in the black community. They literally think that we deserve nothing. And for people that think this is an AI data center, like, you're insane. There's not enough infrastructure. First of all, our water mains in that area are 120 years old. They couldn't support the AI data center's water needs. That's number one. There's not enough standing fresh water to be used. The computer research center uses 5 gallons of water a month. I use 5 gallons of water this morning. Sometimes I just turn on a faucet and walk away. On average, a human being uses 40 gallons of water a day. So basically, y'all are just walking data centers. Linda says, I noticed that trend as well. Storage facilities in our community is huge. What's inside? What's the profit? So if you get evicted or if you're moving a lot, you got to find a place to put your stuff.

0: that came out maybe earlier this year, last year. It was like a family of six. And the mom and the dad, it was a sad story because the mom and the dad, they had to go to work. They were homeless. And their kids were in the storage facility during the day. And then both parents got charged with felonies. The Truth with Sherwin Hughes will be back for hour two.
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Welcome to hour two of The Truth with Sherwin Hughes, talking about all these different things that came to a head at Midtown, in the middle of the town, the Midtown Computer Research Center and the former Walmart and the private developer that was a sucker. I'm sorry, Trent, if you're listening, but you got played, buddy. That's unfortunate. He spent $3.5 million on what? Now, here's where I think he gets his lick back, and he should, because in having and him wanting to have a computer research facility. And can I just explain this one more time? Because people still are not understanding it. Mr. Gerald Jones, and may he rest in peace, he said something to me 15 years ago. He said, Sherwin, you got to repeat yourself incessantly and hope that people get it. Oh, I understand now, Mr. Jones. May you rest in peace. When you do a transaction, go buy something from a store, purchase something on Amazon, use your credit card, use your debit card. There's a record of that. You go to the doctor, there are records of your doctor visits and your whole health history, right? Everything we do, there's a transaction associated with it. Buying food, whatever. Companies and businesses are not storing every single transaction in a filing cabinet. It's stored digitally on a computer. And some businesses conduct so many transactions that they literally don't have enough room on site. Like Walmart doesn't have enough room on site to store all the transactions. Walmart produces something like 3 miles of register tape every second. Every single one of those transactions is logged. In fact, a Walmart in Milwaukee that sells a candle, that is noted at the Walmart distribution center, and they have another candle that they'll put on a truck and they'll have it shipped at the next shipment day to that Walmart. That is how specific it is. Logistics is major. All the transportation, all of the trucks from all of the ports that deliver all of our goods, all of our groceries, all of our fruits and our vegetables that come from different areas, all of that stuff is logged digitally, and computers have to store that information. Nobody is writing down on a piece of paper, oh, we need apples and oranges and potatoes distributed to Milwaukee, Chicago, and Detroit. Let me write all the trucks down shipping the produce. It's all done digitally, and the computers that store that transaction information is what Trent Overhugh was trying to have. He was going to house these facilities, or house a facility,

that stores our transactions. I mean, I suppose you could call it a data center, but then so is your smartphone. That's a data center, too. In fact, you use more water than what would have been used at the site. But there was another group that came in and displayed for the world how ignorant some members of the African American community are. Because they came in and said, no, no, no, this is an AI data center. No, it's not. It's not big enough. The entire Walmart facility, including the 4 acres of parking lot, still isn't big enough for an AI data center. There's 31 such computer storage facilities all throughout the city, and I bet you didn't even know that they existed. You know who has the biggest one? Potawatomi, because they store all of their transactions off-site as well. So it's not uncommon. But don't you find it weird and unusual that this particular development at this particular time attracted the attention from the Party for Socialism and Liberation? Don't you find that very unusual? Because they are organizing for their political candidate. So whenever we have campaigns going on, I call it silly season because people lose their whole ever-loving minds. And we're an easily duped community. Just look at the number of black people that voted for Trump. Trump is devouring our history and pooping it out. He tried to get the African American Museum of History closed. He wanted African American exhibits at the Smithsonian removed. I know he's mad that the Obama Presidential Library costs $850 million. Ooh, he gonna be mad because Trump ain't gonna be able to raise that kind of money. Well, what Trump will probably do is get a foreign national to pay for it. We are easily fooled, and not enough of us understand money and investing and development because we don't elect our officials to be experts on development. We want our elected officials to provide as many social services to a community as possible. And I don't necessarily agree with that because there's no encouragement or no incentive to get off of poverty. We have a city that is so overwhelmed with nonprofits, that's eating at our tax revenue as well. A third of the land in Milwaukee, I want you to think about this. A third of our land, so that's probably 32 square miles of the city of Milwaukee's 96 square miles, generates no property tax revenue because it's government buildings, it's schools, it's churches, and it's nonprofit organizations dedicated to anti-poverty programs. So 30% of the city generates no revenue whatsoever. So when we get opportunities for private developers to come in and actually generate revenue, we have to take those very seriously. Now, here's the thing. You're not always going to like what the development is, but think in the future of what that development could potentially bring, and it could be a catalyst for something else. I didn't like the food that my mama made every single night for dinner, but I knew eventually I'm going to get some pizza, get some McDonald's, or I'm going to get my absolute favorite meatloaf. Boy, I love a meatloaf. I don't know if I've ever met a meatloaf I didn't like. I once had a meatloaf. Let me tell you about this meatloaf I had. You guys want to talk about my... I just want to take a little side note because I love meat and loaf, apparently. Put them together, I'm a happy camper. Sometimes y'all put ketchup on the top of your meatloaf. I'm cool with it. Sometimes y'all put barbecue sauce on the top of your meatloaf. I'm a fan. Sometimes you just have your meatloaf butt naked on the top. It's topless meatloaf. There's no barbecue sauce or no ketchup. I like topless meatloaf. Nom, nom, nom, nom, nom, nom, nom. I'll eat that meatloaf with no top on it. So my high school girlfriend's mother, she revolutionized the making of the meatloaf. Let me tell you what she did. I watched her make it. Watching her make that meatloaf was like watching an erotic film. It was sensual. Sensual, the way she handled the meat. No, the way it went through her fingers. Let me tell you how she made the meatloaf. So you got your meatloaf pan. Okay, it's a pan made for meatloaf. That's why meatloaf has the shape of a loaf. So she laid. So she mixed all the ingredients. You got to put your breadcrumbs in there. You got to put your onions in there, green onions and celery and what. I don't know what you put in your meatloaf, but whatever you want in your meatloaf. Okay, a little bit of essence, a little bit of salt, a little bit of pepper, onion powder, garlic powder. Put all this stuff in a meatloaf, okay? And she would lay the first, she'd cover the bottom of the pan with the first layer of the meat. And guess what she put on top of that first layer at the bottom of the pan? Cheese. Y'all don't hear me. Listen to me, I'm not done. And then she put another layer of meat to cover up the cheese. And she put another layer of cheese. And she would stack that whole meat, cheese, meat, cheese, meat.

cheese, meat, cheese, meat, cheese, meat, cheese. And when she baked it and put it in the oven, damn it. Do we have any paper towels in here? I might have an accident on myself. Thank you, Xavier. I just love a good meatloaf. It's one of my favorite things to eat. And you gotta have peas. Maybe some mashed potatoes. Like, that's what I want to eat meatloaf. Can't find a woman that can make a meatloaf to save her life. I don't even think modern women even know where to buy a damn meatloaf from. This is why I miss Boston Market. You guys remember Boston Market? The one over by Bayshore is still there. Empty. It'll fool you, too, because the sign is still up. I was like, oh, Boston Market. Oh, it's not open anymore. Thank you guys for listening to my meatloaf story. I want to get into this police officer shortage. It's so ridiculous. Because now everybody's saying, well, more people should be a cop. They should. Nobody wants to be a police officer in this city. No one. And half of the cops that are there right now are probably counting the days until they can retire. Or they're looking at ways they can get duty disability. We oftentimes will suggest what we need. Now, I got to keep in mind, I am a conveyor of information. I demystify things. I explain stuff. I'll talk about our deficiencies, and I'll often, if I can, suggest a policy solution. But I'm not one of those people saying, well, we need more people to be police officers. I'm not going to suggest that unless I'm willing to be a police officer myself. And I am not, because I would be a terrible cop. I would pull over everyone. I would get in trouble a lot because I would just see a person like, yeah, I think they got dope in the car. I would search everyone. Officer Hughes, you really haven't been on patrol much. Yeah, I know, because I'm pulling over everybody. I would just do checkpoints. Hey, who are you? Get out of the car. And I don't want to shoot anybody, but you got to be careful when people reach, because you don't know. They might be reaching for their gun. But Officer Hughes, I'm reaching for my license because you told me to. Shut up! Freeze! Get on the ground! I don't want to be a cop. I can't be a cop. I got some details on what it takes to be a police officer in the city of Milwaukee. I know the requirements differ. I talked about this on a previous show, but I want to go over it again for the people that are saying, oh, well, we're short 200 officers. Well, more people should want to be cops. Nobody wants to be a cop. You know what else people don't want to do? They don't want to teach your kids. We got a teacher shortage. Teachers hate your kids. I don't know if you know that. A teacher that's been in the classroom for, say, 35, 40 years, which is uncommon because back in the day, I swear some of my teachers were in their 80s. Teachers used to teach forever. Now, 25 and they're done. These kids are horrible. They're addicted to their screens. You know what else these teachers are saying? Because I follow a lot of teachers on social media. The kids, they have no motivation to learn. Like, they're not even curious. They're not even inquisitive. They don't want to learn. They just want to sit there and they want everything done for them. They want to be spoon-fed everything. They just will sit there. And even when you take their devices away, like, listen to how teachers describe the glazed over look the kids have on their faces. Like, the teachers are up there teaching the lesson plan. It's going to be a quiz on Friday. And the kids are just sitting there with their eyes wide open and their mouth open. Like, there's just nothing going on between their ears. It is sad. We might need AI. We might need computers to think on our behalf. And there's also very little critical thinking. If I needed help with something and it was a task that might have been complex and may have been complimented, I'm talking about as a little kid. Hey, Dad, can you help me with this? No, figure it out. No, I'm not going to help you with that. You can do it on your own. But figure it out. And guess what? I figured. I might have gotten frustrated. I might have been a little bit upset, but I figured it out. You know what parents do now? Is if a child is even struggling a little bit, the parent will help them. These parents don't even tell their kids no. No was my parents' favorite word. My parents would tell me no if I got a certain look on my face, like I look like I was about to ask for something in unison. No, we don't like how you looking at us. You about to ask for something. No. Hey, mom and dad. No. Hey, mom and dad, can I?

0: go over to the white people's. No! Throwing kids to the wolves every now and again is actually good for them because it's this thing called character development. And some people have none. And this is a weird phenomenon that's going on. And I can make this about gender, but I don't want to make it about gender because y'all might get mad at me. It's amazing how someone will see a beautiful woman, whether it be makeup or hair extensions or filters on her photographs she posts on social media, like, oh my God, she's so beautiful. Why is she single? Because her personality is terrible. That's why. Because she's a dunce. That's why. Because she's not a critical thinker. She can't figure out her own problems. She doesn't know how to pay her bills. She doesn't know how to be responsible or take accountability. It doesn't matter how beautiful she is. I'm going to tell you what. I have never met a woman so beautiful that can suffice for dumb. That's why I give it to the booger wolves. Them booger wolves will help you, like, put in a new ceiling fan, install a new garage door, help you fix the plumbing, install a water heater, because they have to. Because they can't rely on their looks.
1: Hey, Sherwin, what you say you need?
0: Yeah, I need to replace my circuit breaker panel box in my basement.
1: Hold on, I'll be right back. I'm finna go get the work truck.
0: And she comes over with a maintenance truck. Booger Wolf Maintenance, 414-555-5552. You broke it, I'll fix it. Booger Wolf Maintenance. I'll take a woman like that. And she can make a meatloaf.
1: Sherwin, I was listening to the show, and I heard that you like meatloaf.
0: I do.
1: Well, guess what?
0: What is that, Miss Wolf?
1: I happen to have a meatloaf in my pocket right now.
0: You do?
1: Oh, I'm going to get canceled.
0: Or what is this here? Hartford residents push back on solar panel project proposed near Highway 83. One Energy Renewables has proposed leasing farmland in the town of Hartford to build a solar panel project, but most neighbors want the plan commission to reject it. And here's the difference between this and what is happening in Midtown. These are the actual residents of Hartford. There's no outside group coming in and speaking on their behalf. And the other story that I have talking about the Midtown Center, the person that's quoted in the article speaking on behalf of the community is an organizer for the Party for Socialism and Liberation that lives on Astor Street. She lives on the damn east side, but she's speaking on behalf of the residents in the second district. I don't know why y'all ain't more mad. We have become second class citizens overnight. Trump is helping, but also the left is helping too. And I don't need to remind you about the Wisconsin State Supreme Court that's chock full of liberals that voted unanimously to declare minority scholarships unconstitutional. Well, why would they do that, you're wondering? Because it discriminates against white people. African-Americans' trajectory and pathway to college and why it has been made so difficult is because we were discriminated against. And sometimes you have to have remedies. The remedy is, okay, if you are a first-generation college student, you come from a disadvantaged background, your public school was not exactly high-performing, but you did very, very well, and you may not have the money to pay for college, we're going to offer scholarships to you specifically because your pathway to college has been more trying than most. White people are saying that's not fair, including white people who have never had any obstacles or barriers when it comes to their education. You got some white kids that are graduating already with a semester of college credits who don't have an issue paying for college. Their parents have these 529 education funds. Some of these white folks put money, and I'm not faulting the white folks for doing this. Like, black people need to do it too. A 529B is an investment program where you put money away, a little bit of money every single year, and it's a tax write-off. And by the time your child turns 18, that is 18 years of investing. This child's college is literally paid for, and they got nest egg money to buy a house, right? Someone like that says black people getting minority scholarships is unfair to them. And the state Supreme Court, which is full of liberals, said, we agree. In America, white people can feel no level of discomfort or competition because for them it feels like oppression. Does that make sense to you? They don't even want to be moderately inconvenienced by our progress. And one of the goals is, and again, I don't fault them for this because some black people are emulating.

0: saying the exact same thing. For them to make enough money so that they can move far enough away from and distance themselves from the gains that we made in the civil rights movement, meaning being able to own a house, being able to send our kids to whatever school that we want to, they have literally taken themselves as far away from our accomplishments and our gains as possible, including reelecting Donald Trump. Because, you know, you blacks are actually doing really well considering the circumstances and our shortened life expectancy. Well, we have to take some of these DEI programs away because the blacks are catching up. And this is not a Republican thing. And we have to think that because someone is a Democrat or a liberal, that they like black people. That's counterintuitive. Just because I like peanut butter doesn't also mean I like jelly. Just because I may vote for Democrats does not mean that I like all of the people that also may vote for Democrats. Black folks, I give you an example. You're a Democrat because you believe or think that the Democrats will at least address your issues. They'll talk about the problems. They'll offer some solutions to what the social issues are that may harm black people. But queer transgender people also vote for Democrats as well. And black people don't necessarily agree with them unless you're a queer transgender black person, which there are 7 or 8 of them. They're on here. They don't get treated very fairly because, you know, we had a serial killer going around killing trans black women. At what point do you disclose? You know what I'm saying? If you're a trans lady, do you have to disclose? Xavier, you put your headphones on, like you ready to jump in. Would you date a trans woman?
1: No, I like cisgendered women.
0: Well, that goes against your democratic socialist proclivities, no?
1: No, that's a complete false. That's a complete farce.
0: Some of them would say you're transphobic. I've been called transphobic because I wouldn't want to date a transgender woman.
1: Some people might say that, but I don't think that's a large majority. I think you're just creating a monster.
0: No, I'm just commenting.
1: There is a monster, though.
0: Here's what I would do with a trans woman. We can go hoop.
1: Yeah, go shake their hand, you know. You can
0: play basketball with them.
1: Yeah, exactly. Go play basketball.
0: Go skateboarding with her.
1: Play some video games.
0: Sure.
1: I mean, they're just like normal people. They might look a little funny, but...
0: You can't say they look funny.
1: Well, normal people look funny as well.
0: All right.
1: I'm just saying, you know, I treat him like a normal person, but no, I'm not sexually attracted to a trans woman, only cis women.
0: What if you didn't know? Because some of them, you got to do a double take. Like on initial inspection, you got to be like, oh, snap, they did a good job with you. And also alcohol can kind of cloud.
1: I don't know. I think I have a pretty good trans dar. You know, it's only so much you can do that with a surgery that can change. You know, I've seen some of the Brazilian things that you're talking about, the women in Brazil and stuff like that. You know, yeah, you just got to be careful. I mean, but I think you would know by the, you know, if you're about to get down to that, you know, and you take down the pants and you see, you know, something bigger than yours.
0: Well, I'm talking about post-op. So I watched Taxi Cab Confessions, and this is one back when it was on HBO many, many years ago. And you guys are familiar with the show where people get in these taxis in New York City and they're being recorded. So this transgender woman said that her surgery is so good, her gynecologist can't tell that she used to be a man.
1: Yeah.
0: Oh, and I'm no gynecologist.
1: Have you ever done any research of what the post-op looks like?
0: Do you think I have?
1: Well, you should.
0: No, I should not.
1: You will be able to tell. Trust me.
0: I'm not going to trust.
1: Sometimes you got to do, a little scientific research.
0: No, you don't. Not I said the fly. Can I take a commercial break? Because this is getting weird.
1: No, you got about 4 more minutes.
0: Wait, I just came back at 15 after?
1: Yep.
0: Damn.
1: Why, you feeling uncomfortable? You're the one that brought the subject up.
0: We need more police officers in the city of Milwaukee. We need...
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11: Milwaukee police were stretched thin over the 4th of July holiday weekend as fights, injuries, and an officer-involved shooting broke out across multiple entertainment districts all on the same night. The Milwaukee Police Department is roughly 200 officers short, according to the union that represents MPD. A staffing gap that's complicated efforts to cover festivals and entertainment districts simultaneously. Fights broke out at the America 250 celebration at Summerfest. A firework blast knocked an officer to the ground, injuring her, and the moment was caught on camera. On Water Street, an officer was struck by a vehicle, leading to an officer-involved shooting. All of it unfolded late Saturday night and into early Sunday morning. Alex Ayala, president of the Milwaukee Police Association, said patrol officers were pulled from every district across the city this 4th of July weekend to help cover downtown entertainment districts, with officers working overtime, extending shifts on the holiday, and putting themselves in harm's way. Quote, I mean, there's not enough officers out there. We're about 170 officers short and about 30 detectives. So MPD is about 200 officers short total, Ayala said. I wish the city would put in more effort to get more officers in the recruit classes, Ayala went on to say. They are prioritizing, I believe, these are his words, not mine, other things instead of the safety and the staffing of everyone in the city of Milwaukee by having a fully staffed police department. I think there's only so much that you can do, because who wants to be a cop in this day and age? And the people that want to be police officers don't have to be convinced. Now, since I have been on the air throughout the years, MPD had more serious outreach and recruitment efforts. So when I was at WNOV in the early years, I would routinely interview Milwaukee.

Milwaukee police officers that were actively engaged in recruiting people from Milwaukee to want to join the force. And there was even officers, I don't know if it was the League of Martin that offered it, like the, if you, because you got to pass a test, a written test. You got to know some stuff. You got to have some stuff between your ears. They even had tutors that would help black men in particular pass the written tests in order to complete the academy. It was a very serious recruiting effort. I will give former police chief Ed Flynn credit, and maybe it was under Nan Haggerty as well, who ended up, she sued the city. Y'all know that? So Ann Haggerty was, I think she was the first lady police chief, because who was our first lady sheriff? Is that Dr. Danita Ball? Well, maybe. Yeah, I think so. So Nan Haggerty was the first lady police chief, right? She didn't last very long, so she quit or got fired or retired or whatever the case may be. So then she left the chief position, and then after her, we got a fella by the name of Ed Flynn. Ed Flynn was a hoe. Ed Flynn used to hump all sorts of women. But cops, I don't know if y'all know this about cops. Cops drink a lot and they hump a lot. A lot. And then it's not their wives. They hump many people. Cops are, they're real PTSD. They do all sorts of, it's a tough job. I'm not accusing them of necessarily being immoral, because, I mean, if I had a wonder if I was going to die every single time I went to work, I'd want to hump too, right? Gotta get the poison out. Gotta relax. Gotta de-stress. They also are big domestic violence offenders, because I am familiar with a group of lawyers that almost, between the union will oftentimes get police officers, lawyers when they have domestic situations, but you never hear about it in the news because their lawyers are that good. Oh, these cops, they come home from a shift, or maybe they don't go home. They go to a bar, maybe go to a third shift bar, have them some drinks. They had a real stressful night here in Milwaukee policing these mean streets. And they come home to a nagging wife. You didn't cut the grass, take out the garbage. You got to help me with the laundry and the kids. You got to take the kids to daycare. And you got, shut up, woman. No, I'm not going to shut up. I'm going to get it. And then guess what? She calls the police, and guess who comes? His colleagues. That never ends well. Now, there was a situation where, was it Ladmerald Cates? Was he the guy that killed his wife? No, it was somebody. He went to prison for something else. But there was a police, both him and his girlfriend, they lived on the Northwest Side. I'll never forget the story. There was like a dozen calls for service because he used to beat his woman up, and he killed her. And everybody knew what was happening. Oh, here's another one that they do. And this one, there's somebody just got in trouble because he used police resources to spy on a woman. Oh, cops are huge stalkers. A married, I hate to be putting a cop's business out there, but we got to know who's protecting us. A cop will have a whole wife and a whole family, but will fall in love with another woman. Common story. That cop will then like harass. Let's say this woman, his other woman, his mistress has a boyfriend. The cop will harass the boyfriend, pull over the boyfriend and spy on the woman. Oh, it's some weird, weird stories. Talk to a retired police officer on what they've seen in the course of their career. It'll blow your mind. And also, it'll make you not want to be a cop. Because 60% of the calls that they go on are domestic violence related. And police officers will tell you unequivocally, those are the most dangerous calls. Because a domestic violence situation, the person who is the primary offender will kill anybody. Anybody. Oh, it's really bad. But we need more police officers in the city of Milwaukee. I think I'm too old, right? I don't know if I would make it through the academy. So what I'm going to do, I'm going to take a break when I come back. I'm going to give you the rest of the details about this officer shortage. Be clear, even if we were fully staffed, I don't think that it would have the reduction on crime that you think. And also, if we don't have a certain number of police officers, we have a deadline. If we don't have at least 1,650 officers, it might be a little bit higher than that, then we're going to lose 10% of our shared revenue. So the city of Milwaukee will literally be bankrupt unless we figure out how we're going to meet our minimum requirements per Act 12 to hire a certain number of police officers. But every story that we read in the newspaper and everything we see on the nightly news leads people to want to take another career path. I wouldn't want to police these streets. No way. I would be. And first of all, I wouldn't drive a squad car. Because I'd be like, look, if you want me to be a cop, because you got to make some compromise because we're short officers and they got to make some concessions. I'd be like, look, I'll be a cop in Milwaukee, but I do not want to drive a squad car because, I want to drive a Tesla. And they're going to see me coming. Oh, no. It's Officer Sherwin in his red.

0: Tesla playing some 90s hip hop. And I get out to Tesla. Hey, what's going on over here? Hey, what do you got? Come here. Let me talk to you for a second. You got some ID on you? Come here. You got any weapons, any guns on? Anything I should be worried about? Let me patch it now. Come here. Don't you. Have a whole bunch of that. Arrest everybody on the block. Grandmothers. Babies. Now, I don't have a car seat. Just put the baby in the back. Just let the baby roll around. No, that baby looks like it's selling dope. It's a dope selling baby. Get a couple felony charges on this baby. But, sir, my baby was born prematurely. They're going to grow up to be a thug. Exactly. That's why I should not be a police officer, because everybody is a suspect. And if I'm walking down the street, because I got my beat, I'm walking my beat, and if somebody even looks at me, I'm wearing a full police uniform. I got my taser and my gun. I got extra bullets. I got a ham sandwich or whatever the cops have. And I'm walking down the street, and if somebody looks at me, hey, come here. Why'd you look at me? You got dope on you? Is that why you looked at me? Because you have something illegal on you? Come here. Spread them. But Sherwin, we went to high school together. Screw you. Go Brown Deer Falcons, but spread them. Let me see what you got. Empty your pockets. How much? Why do you have so much money? But Officer Hughes, I only have $9. Now you have $2. Think about it. If you're a cop, you could just steal people's money. What are you going to do? Call the police? And have Officer Xavier show up?
1: What about your body cam?
0: Uh-oh. It doesn't work. It fell off. Uh-oh.
1: You're going to jail.
0: No, I ain't. Bet you I'm not. When's the last time you heard of a cop going to prison? There was one that just, he was stalking his girlfriend because he was using police resources to, that's why, they don't go to jail like that. You know what you got to do to be a cop that goes to jail? You got to murder a lot. You got to shoot somebody in a faraway building or something. You know, I don't know what you got to do to get convicted. You got to be Derek Chauvin. You got to murder in front of a billion people. And then they're like, should we pardon him?
1: Let's ask Dr. Ken.
0: Let's not. I asked Dr. Ken if he ever shot somebody. I think he answered it too. I don't think he ever shot anybody. You'd think that Dr. Ken would pull that service weapon just when the wind blows. He probably was a good cop. I know that because we covered the first Republican debate of this cycle, so it must have been the fall of 2023. There was a real heavy police presence because all the Republican candidates showed up, except for Trump. And I remember walking from our studios here at the Third Street Market Hall to the Fiserv Forum where the debate was held. Every single cop that we passed knew Dr. Ken. Hey, Doc, hey, how you doing, Officer Smith? Good to see you, because he trained a lot of these cops. Maybe you have Dr. Ken to blame. He trained a bunch of police officers. But, yeah, they all knew him, and they all, you know, shook his hand and gave him hugs and stuff. Hey, he's a very popular fella. 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
12: 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So you guys need to tell your kids to be police officers because we're short. So before you tell them, I want to let you and, of course, them know what the requirements are to be a police officer in the city of Milwaukee. Also, have you all heard as a possible solution when a person gets in trouble, they should be sent to the military? Have you guys heard that before? Oh, if they're out here causing mayhem and chaos, send them to the military. That'll fix them. Do you think the military wants them? Honestly, you think the military wants people that have absolutely no structure and no discipline? Here's more important. They won't listen to structure and to discipline. They wouldn't make it. Well, the military is not a dumping ground. That's America's finest. The discipline you have, the physical endurance and stamina, you got to be in shape. 30% of these kids are fat. Oh, we'll just send them to the military. Military doesn't want fat people that can't read. That we got to stop. That diminishes people's service. Oh, yeah, we'll just send them to the military. That'll teach them a lesson. No, they'll get kicked out. Current Milwaukee Police Department requirements, this is as of 2026. So we're short 200 officers, 170 uniformed officers, and 30 detectives. If you want to join the academy, if someone you know wants to join the academy, here's what they got to be prepared to do. And it ain't easy. To be hired as a Milwaukee police officer, an applicant generally must be 18 years old. To apply, must be 21 by graduation from the academy. Be a U.S. citizen. Possess a high school diploma or a GED. Hold a valid driver's license. Pass a written exam. I've already eliminated like 20% of the people already. Pass a physical readiness test. Pass a background investigation. Pass medical, psychological, and drug screening. That's 50% already eliminated. And then complete the Milwaukee Police Academy. Physical test requirements. Milwaukee Police Department's physical readiness test includes a 1.5-mile run, push-ups, sit-ups, and an obstacle/agility course.

0: You have to run 1.5 miles in 13 minutes. You've got to do 20 to 30 push-ups, 20 to 35 sit-ups. How long will it take from when you sign up to when you are sworn in? Between 8 and 14 months. Application and testing takes 1 to 3 months. Background investigation can take 2 to 5 months. Medical and psychological screening can take 1 to 2 months. The police academy, another 6 months. Sworn in at academy graduation. What percentage of Milwaukee 18 to 30-year-olds would fail the physical test? Using CDC and Wisconsin health data, 45% of people between the ages of 18 and 30 would fail. So where are we going to get the cops from? We're going to have to get them from Waukesha. Let's talk to someone who I know is not a police officer. Hello, Lisa. How are you?
1: I'm fine, Sharon. You know, if I had my leg, I would have no problem passing that test. Oh, my God.
0: You're too old, Lisa. You got to be young.
1: It don't matter. I could pass that test. You know, it's a lot of jobs now that are requiring these young kids to have physicals. You know, nowadays they're trying to pass a law that you have to be a certain weight to drive the trucks now.
0: Why is that? I thought truck drivers can be any weight. As long as you don't weigh more than a cargo.
1: Sherman, trust you me. There's truck drivers. They're so big. I saw this guy with a humongous pizza. I was at the gas station. A humongous pizza, a big old box of, what was it, Popeyes or whatever chicken that was. And his leg was so big, you could see the sore. Oh, my gosh, Sherman, it was just so gross. But a lot of these drivers they're not healthy. You know, you're driving, you're sitting there for hours, you're doing so many miles a day, and you're not eating right. I can vouch for that. That's why I thought about, you know, that's why I'm into, I started my own business. But you have to be, you know, you can't be eating all dogish and things like that because you're just unfit. They don't exercise. You're not doing nothing all day long. You're not moving around. You're just sitting in that spot, in that position for maybe 10 or 12 hours a day and just driving. How difficult is that? How healthy is that? Yeah, but the same thing with Ronnie. Y'all say these cops, when somebody chase after them, they can't keep up these. No, they go on, forget it. You got to be some type of athlete to keep up with these kids when they do something wrong and they're running. And these cops, they're just not ready yet. I just be like, just go on, baby. Just somebody catch you up there. But Sharon, you got to check. You got to try my food. I'm going to send you some jerk frosted pasta. I'm going to send you my jerk frosted pasta. You know, my business has started. You want a jerk frosted pasta?
0: No.
1: No oxtail frosted pasta?
0: What's in it?
1: You don't want mine? Huh?
0: I don't know you like that. I can't eat everybody's food, Lisa.
1: Well, I can't either, sweetheart. That's the whole point. This is what grown folks eat.
0: How are you going to get it to me? How am I going to, if you make the jerk rasta pasta with the oxtails and the rasta and the pasta, how am I going to get it?
1: I'm going to bring it to you before I go to my next event. I'm going to deliver it to you. I just told you I'm going to deliver it to you. Well, I know I got to get it to either my first event, which I go to early, I'm going to drop it off, or I can have my delivery driver drop it off before you leave at noon, you and your coworkers. I can send up like 3 dishes. I can send one with the roux, with the cheese, or without the cheese.
2: Sounds good.
0: Hold on, Xavier. Wait a minute. You don't know what she's going to do to our rasta pasta? She might have more rasta than pasta.
2: Oh, I don't mind.
1: No, baby. I have more meat than anything.
0: You put your foot in it,
1: Lisa? I have more meat. If it's jerk chicken, I put my jerk seasonings. I put jerk chicken. I put vegetables in there. Oh. If you order a surf, if I can get you a surf and turf, that's steak, lobster, crab legs, shrimp.
0: You know what the saying, you put your foot in it, that means you really threw down. I'm asking if
1: I really threw down.
0: You put your foot, okay.
1: I fell out.
0: All right.
1: I fell out.
0: All right.
1: So that's why, look, you better put your order in first. So, you know, my next event is August 12th, I think 13th or 14th or 12th or 13th, one to two.
0: How much do you sell a rasta pasta? If I wanted to order a rasta pasta, how much does it cost? How much a plate cost?
1: The jerk chicken costs $26.
0: Whoa! And 26? The

0: Yeah. Look, I tell you this. I give you so much food, you're going to eat the next day. And possibly, to make depends on how greedy you is. Me, that would take me about a week to eat.
1: Yeah, a week.
0: For me. So it would take you, Sharon. It would take you, Sharon. Yeah, it would take you a day.
1: You're saying that I eat an amount of food in a day that you eat in 7 days?
0: And you would eat in one serving. That's why I'm cooking, you know, for grown folks. And then I'm cooking for people with sensitive stomachs like mine. I'm going to start catering towards more people that want vegetables and fish products. And, you know, like I said, look, I'm going to be cooking red beans and rice, neck bones, you know, stuff like that, what grown folks eat.
1: Can I see a picture? Where can I see photographs of your food? I want to see what it looked like. I don't want no food, even if it's free, if I can't see a picture of it. You got a website? You got a Facebook?
0: My niece is putting that up. She's putting up my TikTok. I got a couple of pictures of my food. And that's what she said, Lisa, you got to start taking pictures of your food. I'm like, Toriana, I keep forgetting to do that, baby. I'll be too busy preparing the food. I ain't got pictures to be trying to be looking and taking pictures of that stuff like that, baby. I got to taste this food. I got to make sure it's right, make sure it's presentable. You think I got time to remember to take pictures of my food? No, I don't. So I got a picture one.
1: Lisa,
0: of my roster pasta.
1: Well, I got to take a break, though. Because this whole segment was just you talking about your food and not about the issues of the day. So thank you for.
0: Don't do that.
1: Why don't we do this? Xavier, can we put up a new YouTube poll? Can we ask the people if Sherwin should eat Lisa's Rasta pasta? Just a simple yes or no. And I will, depending upon what the listeners say, Lisa, that determines whether I eat your Rasta pasta or not. Okay, I'm going to do a YouTube poll. I'm going to see what the people say. Is that okay with you?
0: Oh, my food fell out. Yeah, it all fell out.
1: All right, Lisa, thank you.
0: My name getting out there.
1: All right, thank you for your call.
0: I love you. Y'all people vote for me.
1: All right, then. Bye-bye now. Okay. Ain't no damn way. Hell no.
2: It sounds pretty good to me.
1: As if she put her foot in it. She only got one foot. So she can only put, she can't put both feet in it. She got one. Can we do another YouTube poll? I just want to see what the people say. If you go to YouTube.com or open up your YouTube app from your smartphone or other mobile device, search 1017 The Truth, hit subscribe. We have a new YouTube poll going up because Lisa just offered to make me her $26 per plate Rasta pasta. And she says she's going to bring it to me and to some of my colleagues for free, free of charge. But I'm asking you all, should I trust Lisa's Rasta pasta? Now, remember, I haven't seen this food before. I didn't even know that she was preparing meals and selling them. So just on what we know about Lisa, because Lisa's been calling us for quite some time, should I, Sherwin Hughes, eat Lisa's Rasta pasta? Whatever y'all say is what I'm going to do. Don't set me up for the okey-doke. Don't everybody vote yes and then Lisa poisons me, okay? I'll be very mad if I get poisoned and get the explosive diarrhea that's going on around the country right now. Have you heard about that? That's what it's called. It's called explosive. I don't need that. Only thing I need explosive is a woman that's got some good. The Truth with Sherwin Hughes on 101.7 FM. We'll be right back.
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1: 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Okay, I'm thoroughly convinced y'all are trying to kill me. I can't believe it is. So we have a new poll up on YouTube because Lisa called in and she apparently makes Rasta pasta and other dishes. She offered to make some for me and Xavier and bring it to the studio. Mind you, Lisa has been threatening to come to this studio for 5 years. And has never been here once, but maybe, she's going to make the Rasta pasta and bring it to good old Sherwin. I don't eat everybody's food. I can't. And that's a good rule of thumb to have. And so I'm going to ask you all, the wonderful, incredible, and surprisingly attractive listeners of this program, should I eat Lisa's Rasta pasta? And we have a new YouTube poll up. Should Sherwin eat Lisa's Rasta pasta? 81% of you say yes. Oh, I see how it is. Oh, y'all want me to die. So if I'm gone, who you gonna listen to? No, Xavier. No, they're not. You damn liberal.
2: I am definitely not a liberal.
1: Damn. What? You're more liberal than a liberal. You're a hippie.
2: No, a liberal is a socialist. That's derogatory. I'm a progressive leftist.
1: Tomato, tomato.
2: No.
1: Marxist.
2: Big difference.
1: Commie. My damn uncle didn't go to Vietnam War for you to run around here and be a damn hippie.
2: You sounding like Donald Trump.
1: Donald Trump didn't go to Vietnam War either.
2: Well, he just gave a big speech about being anti-communist, as if that's something that's happening.
1: Oh, good.

0: Please, people, vote.
1: I'll try
0: no.
1: it first.
0: Okay, now it's starting to go more in my favor. Can't just eat the stuff that woman has said. She would intentionally poison me. And here's the thing: what if I already have the virus for the explosive diarrhea, but then I eat Lisa's food and then I actually get sick? I would blame her for the rest of my life. Or if I died, that's too much stress on my mama. We just buried my father like 6 months ago. I can't die too. My funeral would be, it would be a party. It would be, don't have too much fun at my funeral. I mean, you can have a little fun. Don't celebrate too hard. Lisa kills me with her Rasta pasta. I do want to go into the rest of the details on what you need to pass the Milwaukee Police Academy, because we do have an officer shortage. And I think it's in the city's best interest to have people that are from here, that are familiar with Milwaukee, that know the people, the places, the spaces, and the culture. If you grew up here and you went to school here, you have a better understanding of how this place operates. If you didn't grow up here, parts of Milwaukee may look really foreign to you. And if it's foreign to you, you may police it in a way that is also unorthodox. And I don't think that we need more of that. At some point, we've got to figure out how we can have better, stronger, more trusting police community relations. And if there is an officer that is from here, that is relatable, that knows the block, his mother, his grandmother, his brothers, his sisters grew up in this part of town, then that can establish a little bit of credibility. And we do want our officers to be credible. So if we want to encourage young people as they are considering their career paths to be Milwaukee police officers, to protect and serve the neighborhoods in which they live in and the neighborhoods in which they grew up in, we have to make sure that we have a
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0: Welcome to Hour 3 of the Truth with me, Sherwin Hughes. Let me give you the results of our previous poll. We asked how often you all attend religious services, just trying to get a baseline of how often you guys attend church. After 91 people voted, 11% said a few times a month, 13% said a few times per year, 20% of you attend Sunday service every Sunday, and the overwhelming majority at 56% rarely or never attend church. Well, that explains a lot. Y'all are a bunch of heathen sinners, probably living in sin right now. Xavier just raised his hand. You look like a sinner. You probably be fornicating, and you probably be lusting, and you're a glutton, and you're greedy, and you be violating the commandments. One of the commandments is thou shalt not build a data center in a black community. Another commandment must be thou shalt not vote, because y'all definitely sticking to that one. Curly Q says, Lisa's catering now? According to her. SGMKE says, you know we gonna say yes. So the current poll, should Sherwin eat Lisa's Rasta pasta? 68% of you say yes. I don't trust the 68% of you that say yes. Let me tell you why. Because 56% of you don't go to church. Y'all need God in your lives. We had a big old family reunion down at my cousin's house in Memphis. Man, I love Memphis, Tennessee. Memphis, Tennessee gets it right. They know what to do with their unruly elements because they don't play down there in the South. So we had a bunch of big family meals. And I was honored to say grace all weekend. I got a good grace. My graces are good. My grace is, even my mother was impressed because my mother just thinks I'm a heathen bastard. She just, oh, Sherwin, I pray for you. Because, you know, I'm too critical of a thinker to just, because there's some stuff in religion. Like, if it gives people hope and faith, like, I'm all for it. But it is, some of the stuff don't make no sense. Now, first of all, how Mary get pregnant?
1: Oh, you don't believe the virgin birth?
0: I'm just saying the only time that's happened is, and then when you think about it,

0: Didn't so God, because Jesus is the Son of God. So Jesus' daddy had sex with Mary, but then what is Joseph then? You know, Joseph.
1: A cook.
0: You don't say that. And I see there, that's why my mother thinks I'm a heathen, because you what? Say stuff like that.
1: Really?
0: Mm-hmm. But I gave some good graces, what I'm trying to say. Everybody bow your heads. Everybody bowed too. I was like, wow, I like this control. And I just said what I felt on my heart. I don't even remember what I said. It was good though, because when you end it, you say, what's my closing? In your name we pray, amen. My mother had the loudest amen out of everybody. It was like 30-something people. She's like, amen! Woo! That's my boy! I think it made her feel good. And so then that was, because we had a formal dinner on Friday night, and then Saturday we had a big old-fashioned cookout, and I said that grace to everybody, held hands. It was a beautiful moment. Let's talk to Al. Hello, Al. How are you doing today? What's on your mind?
2: I'm going to say this. Go on and try Lisa's pasta, okay? I say this. If you can lick on ass and eat cats, you can try Lisa's pasta. If it's good, you're going to let us know. And if it's bad, you're going to have dookie diarrhea. So go on and try it, okay? I'm going to say this about the church, because I really don't go to church. But if I do go, I might go to try to find a baby mother, okay? We are all human beings. So I say, bless the flesh of the skin as I lay in the bed in sin. Pull back the sheets, but when my flesh rise, skate! We got to continue to keep on living, all right? Because you see, if we don't keep on living, We're gonna have Sammy Davis Jr. and Little Richard, wah baba loo baba, wah bamboo, gonna be dancing all in your mind, your spirit, and your soul, and everybody else. They're gonna be out there doing everything they big enough to do. You know Jesus didn't wear no drawers. You know that, right? Just walking through the mountains, slapping, swagging everywhere. And he seen them prostitutes. Perky breast, snatched waist, and big old 52-inch hip. Okay? What you think he did? And we know when it comes to a man how we get some nice on how we want to get out there commando. Okay? So live your life. He did. Y'all have a good day and go get you some, okay? And then when you get done, take a shower, go back and get some more. And if you trust them and you can sleep with one eye open, let them stay till 5:59 a.m. and get it again. Now, you might be shorty next morning, but it was well hell worth it. Keep on living. Bye-bye.
0: 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Okay, so that's Al doesn't talk that way on other shows. I heard him this morning. He called Bailey and Homer. I try to listen to Bailey and Homer every morning because a lot of times they call me out. Like this morning, I was listening. Well, you better tune in to Sherwin because Sherwin's going to talk about it in a whole bunch of detail. I'm like, I didn't want to talk about it in a whole bunch of detail, Homer. So, all right, I guess I better talk about the damn Midtown development. But right now, we're talking about this shortage of police officers because, you know, we do need more officers to patrol and to respond quickly. Even if and when we were ever at maximum capacity, if we were fully staffed, and I'm sure we've been fully staffed when it comes to the Milwaukee Police Department, I don't know if response times were ever record-breaking. In the handful of times I've had to call the police living where I live, I'll tell you what. There are certain things that you can say when you request service that will get them to come right away. So my

My, not the current neighbor I have, maybe two neighbors ago at the house directly next door to mine to the north, I heard a bit of a ruckus. And I looked out the window and I saw two teenage girls climbing into the window of my neighbor's house. And I know that they didn't live there. It was weird because it was girls. And I watched them climb in kind of in disbelief. And I was like, oh, I should probably call them people because this isn't good. And they one climbed up and then the other one climbed in the window. And that they were turning lights on in the house because I could actually see them moving throughout the house and going room to room. So I called them people. And I don't know what it is about when you call them people, you got to whisper. Even though I'm inside my house and nobody can hear me, I'm like, oh, hey, there's somebody breaking in to my neighbor's house. Okay, can I get the address of the property, please? And I gave them the address of the property. Okay, we're going to send somebody over right away. By the time I got off the phone with dispatch, the first girl was already coming out of the vehicle, or out of the house, rather, and then the second girl climbed out of the window, and then they drove away in a car. Like, as they were pulling down the street, the squad showed up. It was fast, y'all. So they do prioritize certain calls, like a crime in progress. They, or at least at that time, and that was probably, 2000... Because it's before these rat neighbors moved in. Probably 2015, 2016. Current Milwaukee Police Department requirements. Remember, we are short about 170 officers and 30 detectives. In order to be a Milwaukee police officer, you've got to pass a series of tests and requirements, and they are as follows. To be hired as a Milwaukee police officer, an applicant must generally be 18 years old to apply, 21 by the time of graduation, be a U.S. citizen, possess a high school diploma or a GED, hold a valid driver's license, pass a written exam, pass a physical readiness test, pass a background investigation, pass medical, psychological, and drug screening, and complete the Milwaukee Police Academy. Milwaukee Police Department's physical readiness test includes events such as a 1.5-mile run, push-ups, sit-ups, and an obstacle/agility course. The 1.5-mile run needs to be done between 13 and 16 minutes. I'd imagine some of these higher values and higher times might correspond with what women need to do because I think they have a little bit more grace in these benchmarks. Push-ups, you have to do between 20 and 30. Manon can do that because Manon just be doing push-ups on his show. Sit-ups, you got to do between 25 and 35. And how long does it take from when you sign up for the academy until when you're sworn in? The application and testing takes between 1 and 3 months. The background investigation can take as long as 5 months. Medical and psychological screening, 1 to 2 months. The academy itself is 6 months. And then you'll be sworn in at graduation. What percentage of Milwaukee 18 to 30-year-olds would fail the physical test? Using CDC and Wisconsin Health data, about 45% of young adults in Milwaukee are obese. Another 25 to 30% are overweight. Only a minority would meet the recommended fitness guidelines. So we're already counting out our community as far as physical fitness. Estimated Milwaukee Police Department physical test failure rate for Milwaukee 18 to 30-year-olds is 70%. 30% are likely to pass. What percentage would fail the background check? Milwaukee Police Department disqualifiers include felony convictions, serious domestic violence offenses, certain drug use histories, repeated OWI, DUI offenses, patterns of dishonesty, serious driving records, gang involvement, and failure to disclose information. For Milwaukee residents age 18 to 30, combining criminal record prevalence, license suspensions, and other disqualifying factors suggests an estimated background check failure rate of 35 to 50%. Combined estimate, how many would actually qualify? The starting pool of 18 to 30-year-old Milwaukeeans, we're calling that 100%. Meeting basic eligibility, now we're down to 80%. Pass the physical fitness test, we're down to 30%. Pass the background check, we're down to 20%. Pass the medical and psychological exams, we're down to 18%. Bottom line, between 18 and 20%, or 1 in 5 Milwaukee residents age 18 to 30 would likely be able to pass both the physical standards and the background investigation required to be a Milwaukee police officer. So we don't, that's not enough people. If you grab 100 random Milwaukee

0: residents between the ages of 18 and 30 years old. Only about 20 of them would make it through the full police hiring process. The biggest filters aren't race or politics. They're fitness, criminal history, driving records, drug history, and the ability to pass a very intensive background investigation. Milwaukee Police Department has struggled with recruiting for several years. The challenge is not simply finding people who want the job. It's finding enough people that can meet the physical fitness standards, have clean enough backgrounds, pass psychological screenings, and commit to a demanding academy and career. That substantially narrows the eligibility pool, especially in a city where a significant share of young adults face economic, educational, health, or justice system challenges. I'm going to take a break, and when I come back, I'm going to share with you another disparity that goes undiscussed and in some cases undiscovered. And I believe that this particular disparity is worthy of examination, and we're going to talk about that next. 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I'll be back shortly.
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1: Millicent said, "You're going to hell." I'll meet you there, Millicent. We're riding down together.
2: Then she says, "You have to kill a dog." No, you don't. Millicent, sometimes I think that you're on strong drugs. Rodney

0: says, meatloaf, question mark. It's a burger in the oven. It's like boiling water. You can't mess it up, can you? Are you kidding me? Yes, you can. You can burn it. You can undercook it. You can poorly season it. So I want to read this from W. Benson. They say, good morning, Sherwin. What I don't understand is why are you now providing these significant details about the Midtown Research Center after the fact? Do you know how long I've been talking about this? See, this is our problem. Because you just listened today. You think this is the first time I've been talking about this? I've been talking about the situation in Midtown for so long. I'm thinking that y'all have gotten sick of hearing about it. So, W. Benson, you're just proving that you're not paying attention. Because I don't know if any other media outlet has covered it as extensive as we have. In fact, the last meeting that I went to, Xavier was also there, and he got some footage. Can you send me what you have, Xavier? Even if it's not edited and cut, can you just send it over to me?
1: Yeah, I can send it all. You want the... I have like a 5-minute edit.
0: Let me get it.
1: I got you.
0: Can you send it today?
1: Yeah, I can send it by the end of the day.
0: All right, because I want to put it on YouTube.
1: I got you.
0: Thank you. Because people like W. Benton think that I'm just talking about it today for the first time. What else did he say? It's so frustrating. He says, I'm assuming it's a he. You are likely correct that the facility would have been added to the tax base. The same goes for Alderman Mark Chambers. I think he had a huge responsibility to inform us, quote, ignorant residents of the details. Dude, he had 3 town hall meetings, bro, or sis. What rock do some people live on? And maybe I shouldn't say that because I'm overexposed to media and to information. I just like to get all the news because I want to know what the hell is going on in our city so I can figure it out. This discussion has been going on for the entire summer, even going back to the spring. The same goes for Alderman Mark Chambers. I think he had a huge responsibility to inform us ignorant residents of the details regarding this research facility. Thank you for doing the research, but it took you a minute, hence the untimely I know you being sarcastic. And then W. Benton goes on to say, this information would have been far more useful before the decision to remove the data center from the midst. Dude, why am I even reading this? Johnny come lately. What else? Millicent said, I'm going to be selling fans to make sure you bring quarters. So Millicent thinks I'm going to hell and she's going to sell me a fan for a quarter. I don't think that hell exists. Hell is on earth. Heaven is what you make it. That's my perspective on that. All right. That goes for the 833-212-1017 commentary. Let's go over to the YouTube chat. Let's check the latest poll. Lisa called in and said, Sherwin, I'm going to make you some rasta pasta. I'm going to make you some neck bones and some ham hocks. And some red beans and some rice. I don't want to eat her food. I don't want to eat her food just based on how she talks. And no offense, I don't want to eat a Jehovah's food because it might do weird stuff to it. Because Jehovah's, that's a cult.
1: Yeah, I believe so.
0: Yo, but they're woo!
1: Aren't all religions cults, though?
0: Not like this one. Some religions are like, hey, whatever. Like the Unitarians, they just get together and mutually masturbate, smoke a little weed.
1: Or Buddhists.
0: They're all about peace. And monks don't talk. Catholics, you know, they Catholic. Lutherans, they Lutheran. Baptists do everything. Seventh-day Adventists, that's another cult.
1: Catholics like the kids, right?
0: Oh, they love them.
1: Especially the boys.
0: Oh, boy. The city of Milwaukee did a study. It was incredible research because the Catholic Archdiocese kept shockingly accurate records of the number of priests. And it goes back to 1937. There. Journal Sentinel did an article probably 10 to 15 years ago, and those records were released going back to 1937 of every priest that was accused of sexually assaulting a child. So what happened was the priest was accused. They were removed from that parish. They were sent to a church-ordered psychologist, and they were given some time off, and guess what they then did? They reassigned them to a different parish. And guess what happened? They offended again. And so the church would remove, or right, the Catholic Church would remove them from that parish. They would send them to another church-ordered psychologist, and they would give them some time off, and they would reassign.

0: on them to the parish. Guess what happened? And all of those detailed records going back to 1937, only once did a priest offend a girl. And guess what he did? He bought it's still gross and bad, but at least dude was on the right track. He bought a 12-year-old girl some lingerie. Like, she's 12. You're not supposed to do that. But it's not like he bought a 12-year-old boy some panties. Because boy panties is diabolical work. That's not. You probably put him in some heels. Because, you know, kids already. Like, you ever seen a little kid, like, put on, like, a woman's high heels?
1: Nope.
0: It's the funniest thing I've ever seen. No, if you are around little kids, whenever they see grown people's shoes, kids always do it. They always will put on an adult shoes, and it's the fun. Because my little brother used to do it. He used to, my mother's high heels. And it was just funny, because kids always see shoes, and their little tiny feet are clopping around in the shoes. But imagine if a priest was like, put this on, my child. Wear this for father. Ooh, that's gross.
1: Yeah.
0: Just to think about that. In fact, so when we had our scandal here under Archbishop Rembert Weakland, he was a bad one. He was bad. He even wrote a book about it. And he admitted all the sexual abuse of children. We never prosecuted any of these priests in Milwaukee, in our archdiocese, that sexually abused children. And the district attorney, our longtime district attorney, E. Michael McCann, is he still alive? I don't know if he is. But he was DA from like 68 or 69 until 2006. And then he had a couple of things that he did, and he wanted future DAs to also follow in his footsteps. Number one is you don't charge priests with sexual abuse. That's number one. Number two, you don't charge cops. And so when Michael McCann was thinking about retiring, he wanted to find someone to be his successor because he got reelected every 4 years. So whoever he anointed, whoever he endorsed, E. Michael McCann, that is, would get elected Milwaukee County District Attorney. And there was a little known assistant DA. He didn't make a lot of noise. He kept to himself. He wasn't very political. He was just, you know, sitting in the DA's office, just doing his work and taking his cases. Wasn't really well known. And E. Michael McCann was looking for someone who would adhere to those long-standing rules in Milwaukee. If you become DA, don't charge cops, don't charge priests. E. Michael McCann, you should know, an Irishman and a devout Catholic. And then a guy named John Chisholm was like, yeah, I'll go by those rules. And E. Michael McCann endorsed John Chisholm, and John Chisholm served probably 18 years as Milwaukee County District Attorney. Now, E. Michael McCann would have been somewhat disappointed because in a couple of cases, John Chisholm did charge police officers with crimes, but guess who they were? Black and Hispanic. But priests? Nope. You cannot have a society that believes in justice if because you wear, what's the priest outfit called? A
1: gown?
0: A name for it. They got
1: the clerk?
0: Or even, what's the thing they wear on their neck? That's got a name. I don't even know.
1: I'm not religious at all.
0: The priest neck.
1: The choker. Priest choker?
0: A collar, maybe.
1: Yes, that's what it's called.
0: If you wear a collar, then you don't get charged with a crime. Because think about it. If you like babies, go into the priesthood. Because then you just can, that's not.
1: Catholic priesthood.
0: On second thought, don't go into the priesthood. Or they suggest, well, maybe you just let them get married. I don't know if that, because if you, I think if you're a man and you like women, grown women, then kids aren't your thing. So letting priests get married, because most of them would probably be unmarried anyway. Because grown women are so good.
1: Yeah, they are.
0: Good. I'm never going to get over it.
1: They smell so good.
0: Good. I can't even explain. It's crazy because if you ask women, hey, ladies, could you live on a planet without men? Like, oh, my God, yes. We could walk around at night and we would feel safe. If you ask men if they could live on a planet without women, it's an unequivocal no. Ain't no way. I would kill everybody if there was no women. I got to have it.
1: Well, look at the incels. They're a perfect example of not having women.
0: They're so, even when women are bad, they're good. Man, listen. Somebody from my past recently came back. Ooh, I'm so glad she came back home.

0: Oh, you're thotting around again.
1: I'm trying not to.
0: Are you trying to settle?
1: Hold on now. My idea of settling is not like Nitty's idea of settling down. And I appreciate family people. You know what I mean? But it's a menu out here, G.
0: There is. An extensive one.
1: Man, listen, it's whatever you want. Milwaukee punches above its weight in a number of things. Creatives, venues, like entertainment venues, like festivals and things, and restaurants. And I think we punch above our weight in beautiful women. Now, I was in Tennessee over my long weekend, my little extended break. The South ain't nothing to shake a stick at either. Them women down South, boy, and it's the hospitality. They're all so sweet.
0: Memphis thick?
1: Memphis thick, Memphis thin, Memphis tall, Memphis short. Those women down there, I was impressed, especially at the airport. As you see some pretty women and stuff, the women flying. I saw more cheeks at the Memphis, Tennessee airport than I'd see on Bradford Beach.
0: Yeah, they're trying to be comfy. They're in their yoga pants, you know?
1: No, it wasn't. It was ass pants.
0: Oh, they're in the ass
1: pants. Yeah, because it was hot. Ooh, it was so hot down there all weekend. It was a lot of ass.
0: Mm.
1: Good God. I'm like, ooh, that ass on all them airplane seats. That's a lot of ass prints.
0: Oh, okay. You're so an ass man?
1: I like it. Yeah, I like it. Hips, too. I like it. Like when a woman walks, like when you hear that sound effect, because it's just shaking and swaying in the wind. Good God almighty.
0: Oh, you like the motorboat, the cheeks.
1: Woo! Hey, hey, hey. Don't nobody do all that. Don't nobody. No one motorboats in each. They're so good. And they're all polite. Hey, how are you? Oh, I'm fine, Miss Ma'am. How are you? Where are you from? You ain't from round here, is you? No, ma'am. I'm from up north. You is. I bet you ain't never had no good southern cooking, even though I have. You know what, Miss Ma'am? I really haven't. Well, here, take down my number. How long you in town for? As long as I need to be, ma'am. Well, before you go, I'm going to make you a good old-fashioned southern meal. You're going to come on to the house. I'll leave the door open for you. And you come on in and sit down. I have some sweet tea. I have some fresh fruit. And I have your homemade dessert. Good God almighty. I'm sold. It don't take much for me. All right, I got to take a commercial break. Otherwise, I'm going to just drift off in a la-la land. Oh, women are so good. And they don't even understand how much power and control they have over us. You don't have to be mean and tough and hard. You know how you make men cower? And guess who said this on air? Denise did. Because Denise, I don't know if y'all know, Denise Thomas, who comes across as really super strong and really tough. No. Denise has it figured out. Denise, if she wants to get what she needs from a man, she'll be like, I need you right now. I need you. Will you help me, please? We love a damsel in distress. We don't want no, I can do it all myself. I don't need you. We need a woman that's going, no, I need you. Please.
0: You
1: I'm
0: need that?
1: Running. I'm Captain Sabaho.
0: Well, that makes one of us.
1: Sherwin. And when they draw my name out like that, like, Sherwin. I need you right now. Where you at? Please come over now. I can't make it without you. I'll go over there so fast, even a Tesla will be out of breath. You understand? The Truth with Sherwin Hughes on 101.7 FM. We'll be right back.
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0: 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Well, I said that. Come on, Mustang sounds. Blow that Mustang down. Lord have mercy. Gotta have it, X. Need it. Need it in my life. Women are fantastic. So, oof. I just don't know how a man that likes men are, don't have as much to offer. You know what I'm saying? It's just not. Because women are good coming and going. You know what I mean? Walking towards you. And then even when they're walking away.
1: Well, you're a straight man. So I'm sure some gay dudes be like, oh, man, look at that dude's butt or that. You know, that sweatpants, you know?
0: Say more about that, Xavier.
1: Oh, I'm just, you know, I have a lot of female friends, you know? They're like, oh, my God, look at his pecs. He looks so big. Oh, he's so tall. Oh, dark and handsome.
0: Oh, okay.
1: You know? I'm just, you know.
0: I think you should probably get the phone. That's what I think you should do. I don't know why his female friends feel comfortable telling him that. My female friends bet not. Bet not. I wish they would, because I don't disrespect my female friend. Unless she's my wingman, the best wingman you can have is a woman, because you're already, like, proven. If you're with an attractive woman, and this whole thing like, oh, Sherwin, I would never talk to a married man. You're a liar. I proved it. Y'all remember when I used to wear that wedding ring? The number of women that would hit on me, because maybe a married man is more approachable. Maybe he's less threatening. Maybe he's less intimidating because, oh, he already has a woman. Also, maybe there's something about that man that he's already married. Some woman already proofed him. He's already been validated. And women are in competition with one another. Y'all will sit here and say that you're not. Oh, yes, you are. When y'all get dressed up, you ain't getting dressed up for us. Because we'll talk to you when you're the least dressed up. And it's crazy because I can see a woman's beauty when her hair is not done and when she's not wearing makeup and she's just dressed down, maybe out running errands. That to me is beauty, because that how she looks then is how you're going to get her most of the time. And then some women have the nerve to be offended, like, oh, why are you talking to me now? I look gross. Because when you get all dolled up, then you don't want to talk to me. That's the wildest thing ever. The stuff that women will do to make themselves look better to other women makes me think they're all a bunch of lesbians. And now there are some women like, no. I get dressed up for men folk. Yeah, come on over here. Come on. I like that now. But when I put that ring on, so it was myself, a couple members of the Common Council, former alderman Ashanti Hamilton, and I think that who was the other person that was with us? We met at we got some beers and some wings at Left's Lucky Town in Tulsa. And I was sitting on the end of the table to where the server, when she walked past, she had more access to me because of where I was sitting. I had my ring on that day. First thing she said was she came up to me. Not, hey, welcome in. Can I take your drink order? She looked at me and said, I bet you're trouble. I was like, and I bet you found it. Don't play with me, girl. I'm too grown. Don't do it. Don't start it.

0: Because once this engine is on, we redline. Let's talk to Linda. You're on 101.7 The Truth. How are you?
1: Good morning, Sherwin, and to all my beautiful black and white people of Milwaukee. So, Sherwin, you're trying to tell me and all the feminine women out there that all we have to do to get a man is to call his name. Like Sherwin.
0: Linda, relax.
1: Sherwin, I need you, baby. I need you now. Right now, Sherwin. Sherwin!
2: That's what you said you wanted.
0: Hey!
1: Like that? Is that how you like it?
2: I don't think he likes that.
3: It's so good.
1: Okay, bye-bye.
2: How are you feeling about that?
0: Why do I even
4: swallowed up? Have you ever been swallowed up?
0: Shaquetta McElroy is on a mission. Posted up at her kitchen island one Friday morning, she had a single aim, getting as many students as possible tested for lead poisoning at Clark Street School next week. The challenge, making sure parents give their permission. McElroy, a leader with the Resident Lead Coalition on Lead Emergency, or COAL, knows her work is urgent. Lead, a neurotoxin, can cause devastating health effects for children. The first step to getting help is getting tested. But the city of Milwaukee has a problem. Since the pandemic, lead screening of kids has plummeted. Testing numbers have struggled to recover since, especially on the north and near south sides of the city. According to a new Milwaukee Journal Sentinel analysis, that means fewer Black and Latino children, the groups that face the highest risk of lead exposure, aren't being tested. The sudden decline in testing raises questions about whether citywide lead poisoning data paints a false picture of progress. In recent years, the overall rate of lead poisoning in the city has reached record lows, but the analysis suggests that that is because many of the children who are most likely to be poisoned are not being tested. I'm going to take a break, come back, and give you the details of how bad this disparity is and some of the negative impacts and consequences when children have high micrograms of lead per deciliter of blood. 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I'll be right back.
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I don't know nothing about this, darling. Nikki, stop it. One of the greatest albums of all time. I think it ranks up there with Thriller, in my opinion. Purple Rain soundtrack, 1984. Okay, what do we have going on here? Milwaukee remains one of the highest risk cities in the United States for childhood lead exposure because of its exceptionally old housing stock, widespread lead-based pain hazards, aging rental properties, and concentrations of poverty. Although these have declined dramatically over the past quarter century, lead poisoning continues to disproportionately affect Black children living in Milwaukee's oldest neighborhoods. How many Milwaukee children have elevated blood lead levels? There are two important numbers to consider. One, children currently meeting the medical definition of lead poisoning, which is 3.5 micrograms per deciliter. And two, children who have measurable lead in their bloodstream that is below that threshold. The second group is much larger because modern medical research has concluded that there is no safe level of lead in the blood. Estimated Milwaukee population under the age of 18, using recent census information, total city of Milwaukee population, 560,000. Number of children under 18, between 118 and 122,000. Children with elevated blood lead levels, because Wisconsin routinely reports surveillance primarily for children under the age of 6. Estimates for all children require modeling from state testing data. Approximately between 24 to 28,000 Milwaukee children under the age of 6 receive blood tests annually, since Wisconsin has lowered its intervention threshold to 3.5 micrograms per deciliter. More children qualify for intervention. Based upon Milwaukee Health Department trends and Wisconsin surveillance, the estimate

estimated number of children meeting the current definition of being lead poison is at minimum 2,700 children with blood levels of more than 3.5 micrograms per deciliter each. Many additional children have detectable levels below 3.5 micrograms per deciliter. Lifetime childhood exposure, if we include children who currently have elevated lead levels, previously tested elevated, or experienced measurable lead exposure during early childhood, a reasonable public health estimate is current elevated lead levels, 2,700. Detectable lead below the intervention threshold, 18,000. Children who have experienced measurable lead exposure sometime before the age of 18, 35,000 children. This represents 29% of Milwaukee children have experienced measurable lead exposure during childhood. These estimates align with Milwaukee's historic testing prevalence and the city's unusually large inventory of pre-1950 housing. Here comes the fun part. Racial disparities. Although the state of Wisconsin no longer routinely publishes current citywide race tables every year, decades of lead surveillance consistently show significant disparities. Estimated distribution among children with elevated blood lead levels. Asians are 8% of Milwaukee's children. They represent less than 5% of children with elevated blood lead levels. 29% of Milwaukee's children are Caucasian. They represent about 8% of the lead poisoned children. 28% of Milwaukee's children are Latino or Hispanic, and they represent 18% of those poisoned by lead. You ready for this? You ready for the good number? Yay, blacks win again in the disparity contest. 37% of Milwaukee's children are African American. They represent 70% of those who are lead poisoned. Well. This means black children are approximately 2 to 3 times more likely than white children to experience elevated blood lead levels. The disparity is driven primarily by differences in age of housing, rental housing quality, concentrated poverty, deferred maintenance, environmental hazards, rather than biological differences. The geographic concentration. Oh, guess which one is number one zip code? 53206, followed by 53205, 53208, 53209, 53210, and 53212. And portions of 53216 show a disproportionate number of black children with elevated blood lead levels. Cognitive effects. Scientists now agree that no level of lead exposure has been shown to be completely safe. Lead interferes directly with brain development, and research consistently finds reductions in IQ. Roughly 3 IQ points for even minimal exposure to lead. Substantially greater losses with higher exposure. So you got to keep in mind now, the higher the lead exposure, the more literal IQ points these kids are losing. I just would be willing to bet that if we took some of this nonprofit money, some of this government money, I don't know, is there still ARPA money left, still COVID money left, and we tested some of the worst juvenile actors, you're going to find these kids have so much lead in their blood, they probably glow in the dark. Children with high levels of lead in their blood demonstrate poor planning, reasoning, organizing, working memory, and self-control. They are more impulsive. It impacts their attention, higher rates of ADHD, distractibility, and impulsiveness. Learning. Children with elevated blood lead levels are more likely to experience reading delays, math deficits, speech delays, lower standardized test scores, special ed placement, and grade retention. What the? That's sounding MPS-like. Physical consequences. Higher lead exposure increases the risk for slowed growth, hearing impairment, kidney damage, anemia, delayed puberty, seizures, and permanent neurological injury. Most of those effects can never be reversed. Behavioral effects. Lead

0: particularly damages the prefrontal cortex and the frontal lobe of the brain. Those regions regulate judgment, emotional control, impulse control, aggression, and decision making. Researchers consistently observe increased rates of fighting, school discipline, suspensions, antisocial behavior, substance abuse, and unnecessary risk-taking. Juvenile delinquency, one of Milwaukee's most important studies, came from researchers at the University of Wisconsin-Milwaukee. Researchers examined nearly 90,000 Milwaukee residents who had childhood blood lead testing. They found elevated childhood lead significantly increased the likelihood of later involvement in firearm violence. This applied to both victims and perpetrators. More than half of the individuals involved in gun violence had elevated blood lead levels during childhood. Researchers are careful to note that lead exposure does not necessarily cause someone to become more violent. Instead, it increases the likelihood of impairments in impulse control, emotional regulation, and executive functioning. Those neurological effects can interact with poverty, trauma, poor schools, neighborhood violence, and limited opportunity to increase the level of delinquency. Thank you for listening. The lunch break is up next.
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4: There's some things I want to highlight that we may not be cognizant of, and I know that some of y'all are going to take issue with what I say, but I'm going to be factual and I'm going to be objective about it because they are still hard at work to make sure that we die fast, we live difficult lives, we make less money, we have less access to healthcare. Ladies and gentlemen, that's not just some random occurrence. And they're criminalizing some of our just unnecessary, loud, boisterous, and disrespectful behaviors. You know, I remember an era where Black folks didn't necessarily need to be heard. Us being in public and being seen was quite enough because we are giving...

It's time to get to it. Hope you all had an amazing Monday evening and a great day so far. It's a beautiful day. Got some great topics to discuss, as well as a special guest who will be joining us at the 5 o'clock hour. Katina Shaw, the Vice President of Community Relations with the Milwaukee Brewers Foundation. Excited to have her on. Excited to be on. Please remember to like and subscribe to our YouTube channel. And make sure you follow us on Instagram at 101.7 The Truth, as well as Tap In MKE. We want to hear from y'all. 833-212-1017. Listen, today there's been some things on my mind. I've been paying attention to everything that's happening throughout the entire state of Wisconsin, as well as the city of Wisconsin. I'm sorry, the city of Milwaukee. And as a person who is active in the community, as a person whose family has been here since the 1950s, I can't do anything other than reflect on the leadership in the state that Milwaukee is currently in. And I know we kind of touched on this a little bit last week, but today I just want to dig a little bit more into it, especially with elections coming around. So today we are talking the state of Black leadership in the city of Milwaukee. Is it representation or transformation? Because those are two completely different things, and we need to understand what those things mean, right? I want to start today's show with a question, not because I have the answer, but because I think our city deserves this conversation, right? For generations, we fought for representation. We wanted Black teachers. We wanted Black judges on the bench, Black executives in corporate boardrooms, Black elected officials making decisions that affect our neighborhoods. And today, in many ways, we've made progress, right? However, we see more Black faces in positions of influence than we ever imagined. But is it working, right? Has representation become transformation? It's one thing to represent a certain group of people or a demographic or a city, and it's another thing to transform it. And I think oftentimes we are so blindsided by the way our leader looks and leaders look, and we want to support them just on the strength of us not having a Black or brown person in position. And the whole time they're Oreo. The whole time they're not necessarily representing us, right? So has representation becomes transformation, or have we confused seeing people who look like us with actually seeing change in the communities that need it most? Today isn't about criticizing Black leadership. It's about loving our community enough to ask these difficult questions, because accountability isn't betrayal. Accountability isn't

investment. So today, let's have an honest conversation. Again, Truth Nation, I want to hear from you, man. We're talking black leadership, 833-212-1017. Let me ask you something. If I place 10 black leaders in position of power, but the neighborhoods they come from still struggle, do that mean that we win? Or did we simply change who occupies the office? Because I think those are two different conversations. And the reason why I say that is because oftentimes we get so caught up in this repetitive cycle of we need to support our people. We need to get out and vote. We need to go down to common council and attend these city hall meetings and so on and so on. And then it's the same rhetoric, right? Not necessarily the conversations, but just the agenda. It's the same. They always come back to us when they need support. But then they also want to, they play the other side. They want to be a part of the good old boy club. And we all know how that goes. The good old boys club, they don't want nothing to do with what we got going on in the city of Milwaukee, right? When you look at elections and you look at the history of Milwaukee, it's always, we need to hold our leaders accountable. We need to, everybody's online saying this, everybody is calling and making their opinions, but what does real accountability look like for the people who are in office? Me personally, I am just so sick and tired of the sob stories. We get it. We know. Like, first and foremost, where's your PR? Because you can't be running with the same story every election. We get it. We know where you come from. We know what you've been through. However, are you too far removed from the people that you're serving, right? A lot of people like to play that. I come from the hood. I'm from here. I'm from the inner city of Milwaukee. Okay, cool. But when was the last time you actually been down there? Not to visit, but like live there. Are you too far removed? It's similar to entertainers, right? A lot of entertainers, they rap about drugs. They rap about drinking and all of these things in the hood and selling drugs and whatever. Not doing none of it. Probably couldn't even tell you the last time they stepped a foot in the neighborhood that they grew up in. Right? They're doing whatever sells. And that may work for them in entertainment. But when it comes to dealing with your people and serving your people, you have to meet the people where they are. And at the end of the day, I think that we have to hold ourselves accountable as a people as well. Because we are always willing to support someone just because they share the same skin color, but that does not necessarily mean they represent us. That does not necessarily mean that we are in their favor, right? So we got to get down to the bottom of it. What does the accountability really look like? And what needs to happen? Are we really getting representation, or is it just transformation? What is it? Because someone representing a certain area or a position is exactly what the term says. Representation. They're representing something. They are a placeholder. They are there to say, hey, this is what I am standing for, right? Not necessarily standing with. There's a difference. They are standing for a certain demographic. They are standing for a certain district. They are standing for a certain part of the city or the state, but are they standing with us? There's a huge difference. Who are you representing? That's another question. When we say you're representing the people, what people? What people are you representing? We need to be specific, and we need to ask specific questions so that we can hold them accountable correctly, right? We have to be able to hold them accountable correctly. Today, we are talking the state of black leadership in Milwaukee. Accountability is an investment. Accountability isn't betrayal. And again, we're not here to say, I'm not here to criticize anyone to a certain extent, but I'm just seeking clarity. I'm seeking clarity because I don't want to be another citizen of the city of Milwaukee going through the same thing that we've been going through. Right? As someone who has ran for office, as someone who has worked with elected officials, as someone who has been in the community, I do have a right to voice how I feel. And it does not reflect the station or anything else. It reflects me and my personal opinions.

We need to start holding ourselves accountable and start checking ourselves. And we have to create a new ideology. We can no longer sit in this state of, well, they're black. So what? So what? Those are sometimes the worst leaders because they play, they're poverty pimps. They play off of what it is that we need in that moment. And then when we really need them, they never show up because they're too busy straddling the fence. What side of the fence are you on? Now, I understand politics and how it works, and you have to work with many different people. But let's be clear. There's a lot of people running for office, and there's a lot of people in office who pretend like they don't deal with the very people that do everything possible to block resources from coming into our communities. Right? They're sitting at the same tables with them. They're laughing with them, eating dinner with them, smoking cigars with them, having drinks with them, with the very people who are sitting on certain boards in certain positions, citywide and statewide, who are doing everything possible to make sure that a certain demographic, and when I say a certain demographic, I mean black people in the outer city, because as Tupac says, we are left out of everything. Black people and some brown people in the outer city who are left out of resources. They are part of the problem. And the very people who represent these districts and areas, not all of them, some of them are sitting at the table with these people. They're making side deals with these people. Then they want to show up and they want our support. They ask us if we can get out here and help do door knocking and all of this other stuff. And then look up. I'm not rambling for no reason. The facts is there. You can go back and check yourself. Numbers don't lie. Data don't lie. Interviews don't lie. Go look. The very person you support today, I want you to go back and look at what they have done, as well as the challenges they have faced, as well as the people that they are hanging with behind closed doors. And when I say the people they're hanging with, I mean other elected officials who absolutely has no interest in making sure that the outer city of Milwaukee is taken care of, right? I got a question for you, Truth Nation. When you hear the phrase black leadership, who comes to mind? And more importantly, who makes you feel represented? We have some great black elected officials in the state of Wisconsin, as well as the city of Milwaukee, right? So we don't want the negative or the ones who aren't for us to outshine them. However, we have to address the elephant in the room. 833-212-1017. I want to hear from you. It's your girl, Jazz Tyler. We're talking black leadership in the city of Milwaukee. Do not touch that dial. We got to go to commercial break. 101.7 The Truth. It's your girl, Jazz Tyler. We are live and direct at the American Family Insurance Studio in the beautiful heart of downtown Milwaukee. 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Truth Nation, what's the word? We're tapping in today. We're talking about black leadership in the city of Milwaukee and the state of Wisconsin. Before we went to break, there were a couple of things that I mentioned, and one of them I just really, really want to touch on. Not to pick on anybody, not to be a bully. We know that a lot of politicians can get very emotional, but accountability is accountability. And one of the questions I would like to pose is, how often should leaders intentionally place themselves in spaces where they aren't speaking but listening? And oftentimes, these spaces are not in environments that they're used to, such as press conferences or at the state capitol or at the city hall. Not necessarily even in community events that they throw at town halls, but it could be as simple as a mom's and pop's business. It could be someone's living room. It just needs to be somewhere where the people feel connected directly to them.

right? We all know that whenever you take on a certain position in life, whether it's politics, any type of leadership position, you want something better for yourself. You want something better for your family, right? And I think oftentimes, especially depending on which generation you grew up in, oftentimes we confuse that with moving out, meaning moving to the suburbs, moving away from our people, being in a community that obviously, and to some folks, is more safe, more valuable, where they don't have to worry about their cars getting broken into and so on and so on. And that's not to say that the people who live in those neighborhoods necessarily want you there or that you're safe, but these are the things that we have been taught. Doesn't matter what position you're in, whether it's sports, entertainment, politics, or if you're just a regular constituent in the city of Milwaukee, we know that whenever we have a little money, we're doing something with ourselves. We don't want to live around our people, right? And what ends up happening is we go to a school that's not predominantly Black, some of us. And even if we do, we still end up living in a community that's not owned, that has nothing to do with our people. And after moving to different communities, after life changes, my question is, can someone slowly lose touch with the daily realities of the people they still represent, right? This ties into how often should leaders intentionally place themselves in spaces where they aren't speaking, spaces that's uncomfortable for them, spaces I personally feel like they should be going to spaces that makes them afraid, because the people you're serving are afraid to live in these areas. And if they aren't, you still need to go somewhere where people are living a certain way so that you can understand, right? And I'm not asking to accuse anyone. I'm asking because leadership requires proximity. And proximity isn't just, come on, man. It's presence. Be present. Be present. I get it. When you hold office, when you hold a certain position, and I'm not talking from an opinion stance, but I'm talking from someone who actually worked for an elected official, right? You have, depending on where you live, you have thousands of constituents in your district. You have thousands of people that you have to cater to, thousands of people that you have to serve on a daily basis, not just when it comes to whatever legislation you're trying to pass or whatever is happening with the licensing, et cetera, but something as simple as garbage pickup, something as simple as dumping, illegal dumping, something as simple as the lights. And I don't mean simple in a way of belittling it, but simple compared to prioritizing, right? When we're talking about legislation and then the things that come after that, there's so many different responsibilities and so many different loads that people who hold office have to have to deal with, right? Not to mention 40, 50, 60,000 people who live in those districts. And it's very difficult to cater to everyone, and not everyone is going to understand your workload, right? I get it. But at the same time, I think a lot of times those complaints come because you are not being seen. People are not seeing you. And I don't mean being seen in the sense of you pop up here and there, or being seen in the sense of you're on TV or you're talking about this area. No, I mean being seen going and popping up at someone's block party, going and sitting in someone's living room, going to really have a face-to-face meeting with them and see what they're talking about. Not during election season, not when it's beneficial, right? And if you can't make it, send representation. Hello, represent. That's what you're supposed to do. If you are not able to make it, send representation. Because it matters. It matters. I don't know, you know, what the solution is as far as how a person who sit in a seat like that is able to cater to so many people at one time. Hence why I'm not in office. Because it is a lot of work. However, I know for me, I'm boots on the ground, which means that those who are working in office should probably partner with people who are boots on the ground. They need some type of representation. We don't need to hear excuses why you can't show up. We don't need to hear excuses why you don't do the things that you're supposed to do, right? We need answers. We need accountability. We need you to be present.

We need you to show up. Where are you? Why do we only see you during the election season, right? Why y'all be spending people? Elected officials, what they call them, politrix, they constantly be spending people. Court, oh yeah, yep, yep, court office, I'm gonna have my my LA get back to you. You lying. You lying. For those who don't know that are listening, you can go down to City Hall and request a meeting with your elected official at any time. You don't have to, like, there's no protocol. You can call that, you can go or you can make a call and schedule a meeting with your elected official in the district you live in. If you can't get to Madison, call the state representative too. Call them as well. Make them be present, right? Make them understand. Make them know that they have to come to you. In the words of Alderwoman Cox, meet the people where they are. Meet the people where they are. I don't know about you, but some of the most important conversations I've ever been a part of did not happen at City Hall. They did not happen at the state capitol. They did not happen at the Milwaukee County facilities, venues, none of that stuff. They happen in beauty salons. They happen in churches and school parking lots and community centers. They happen on a block. They happen at the corner store. Those where the conversations are, that's where you need to be, right? That's exactly where you need to be. That's exactly where you should be. And again, I'm not taking credit away from those in position because I understand just from being around it, the load that they carry, right? But we have to find another way. Like it can't be, I know we look at data, I know we look at numbers and we say, hey, we're doing great in this area. Hey, based off what? First of all, who's providing the numbers? That's what I want to know. Who's providing these numbers? Because when you look at the people when you talk to the people that's living in these neighborhoods and you talk to the community activists who are out here boots on the ground, the numbers ain't mad. The math ain't mathing. The math is not mathing. For real. To me, it's just another way for them to say, I don't have to show up because what I'm doing is working. No, that's not true. That's not true. Right? It's not true at all. We got to make a better effort. The elected officials, people in leadership positions, have to make a better effort of showing up. And again, I'm only using elected officials as an example. There's leadership as far as CEOs, organizations, we're talking schools, we're talking all of the above. There are leaders in certain districts who refuse to communicate with certain elected officials and with each other, which is insane to me. How do you run businesses and organizations that's supposed to cater to the constituents in the city and the citizens in that area, but you refuse to have communication with the person over that district, or you refuse to have communication with other leaders in that district? This is why the city is running the way that it's running, because nobody is communicating. And when nobody communicates, nobody has the correct information, which means that they can't show up the way that they need to show up for us. Right? I live close to Shorewood. I live on the north side of Milwaukee, kind of the north side. And it's a nice neighborhood, but some of the things that I see on a daily basis is insane. People are walking down the street with masks, like Halloween masks, like Michael Myers mask, It mask, all types of stuff, right? Scaring the elderly that's sitting on the porch. And my neighbor told me that she called the police and the police laughed at her and asked her, and I'm laughing because I can't believe it, and asked her if it was a joke. If it was a joke, she tried to call the person of that district and they did not show up. They did not answer her phone call. They did not return her phone calls. They didn't do any of that, right? Only for days later, there to be multiple robberies in that area with the person who fits that description. And I'm just using that as an example because this is something as minor as that, to where a person who lives in a certain area can't even reach the person who's over that area to report things like this.

0: There is no town hall meetings. There is no pop-ups for us to go to say, hey, this is happening over here. It only happens during election season. What about the rest of the year? Let's talk about it. Black leadership in the city of Milwaukee. I want to hear from you, 833-212-1017. We got to go to commercial break to pay some bills. It's your girl, Jazz Tyler. Tap in.
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101.7 in Truth. It's your girl, Jazz Tyler. We are live and direct. We are talking black leadership in the city of Milwaukee, state of Wisconsin. What does our black leadership look like? Is it representation or transformation? Those are two completely different things, right? Now, I want to say this. Can we please normalize something? Can we normalize loving black people and expecting excellence from black leaders and not opposing ideas? They can exist together. Sometimes I wonder, do we hesitate to challenge black leaders because we know how hard they fought to get to where they are, or because we worry our criticism will be used against them? That's a real tension. That's truth. At the end of the day, we don't want to discredit the work that people have put in to get to where it has gotten them. We don't want to discredit the positions that they sit in. However, I think what happens is, especially with the leadership in Milwaukee, it's a lot of pride and it's a lot of ego. And there's a lot of battles back and forth because people feel like they work too hard to get to where they are and they don't want anyone to take their spot. The other thing, the other side of that is, are we really supporting black leaders? Because some of them are not necessarily pulling the strings. The person behind the scenes is. Which brings me back to representation. Which brings me back to who is actually representing us. Is there even a thing of true representation and transformation when it comes to black leaders? Is it possible for a black leader to sit in a position without being controlled by his white counterparts? Is it possible for a black leader to sit in their position without having to want to be a part of the good old boys club or a certain group of people in order to feel like they've accomplished something? Is it possible to have black leaders who actually say, you know what, I just want to look out for my people and remain that way? Is it possible for a black person to take a leadership role in politics and not conform? I don't know. Not even just politics, in any position. Because sometimes it feels like it's not possible. Sometimes it feels like when our leaders, when we put them in office, and I say we because it's the people, because before they get to the point that they are at the, when they're at the top of their careers, they're coming fresh out of college, they're doing internships, they're still around. They have people, us, their people, supporting their campaigns. They have the elders on their side. They have everything set in place with great intentions to serve their people the way that they should. But once they get to a certain level, that no longer becomes the case. And sometimes it's not by choice. Sometimes when you hold these positions and you want to move up, you got to play the game. But to the people who are putting them in office, to the people who are donating to them, understand that that game may not necessarily reflect us or benefit us as a people. We have to do more research. We have to change what accountability looks like for us. And we have to be real with ourselves, right? We're black in America every day, all day, for the rest of our lives. And we know that there's a system that just has been set in place that does not necessarily work for us. It works for us when it wants to. And we have to accept that and be okay with that, right? And also not depend on it to a certain extent. We have to understand the dynamics when it comes to the leadership here and who's really running what. Because a lot of people aren't running nothing but their mouths. And I mean that in the most disrespectful way. I'm just playing. I mean that in the most respectful way. They're running their mouths, meaning they're talking a good game and they're doing, and their heart and their intentions may be in the right place, but their back is up against the wall just because of how politics goes, right? Just because of if they become the one to go against the system or go up against the people who are really making the decisions behind scenes, then they would use the

and make them out of an example. Me, I'm used to being a villain. So I don't mind saying certain things because I've been a villain majority of my career, and I'm okay with that. I'm okay with it because I still can sleep at night and I still can look myself in the mirror and know that I am me, that I have not conformed, that I have not gotten down on my knees and become a spineless black woman. I am completely okay with not being a part of the in crowd to be used just so that I can have notoriety or that I can feel accepted to be successful in my career. But that's not the case for everybody. And again, some people, they go into these roles of leadership with great intention, blindsided, not knowing that once you get to a certain level that you have to conform to a certain degree. And I think for the most part, our community understands that. But again, we have to change what the accountability looks like. And it's crucial that we do it now. And the reason I'm saying this is because, A, we're looking at the older generation is passing away. There's a transformation happening right in front of our faces. When you go back to the very neighborhood that you grew up in, or rather when you look at the elders who are a part of your family, they are in their 70s and 80s. If you were born in the 80s and 70s, our people are leaving. And the generation who are in their 50s and 60s, or 50s rather, are becoming the matriarch of the family. They're becoming the leaders of the family, right? And then you have the younger generation, the teenagers on up. There's a shift that's happening. And it sounds like, okay, yeah, what do you mean? We get it. Well, do you really understand? The generation who was born in the 60s, the 50s and the 60s are dying. They're passing away. They are leaving. And if they haven't, they don't have the strength. Some of them have health issues. They're not in a position to where they can fight how they used to. And not everybody that came after them have been equipped with the knowledge or instilled with the discipline to fight or to be a part of the new revolution. So now, again, the only thing we have is, what do we do? What does accountability look like? All we know is accountability looks like what it looked like from our elders who were born in the 50s and 60s. This is a different time frame. We can't use that type of accountability now because things have changed. What does the new accountability looks like for the black leaders in this city? Why are they always able to pull the wool over our eyes with a smile? They do one good thing and it's like, oh, listen, no. We have to figure this out, because if we don't figure it out, I'm telling you, it's going to be horrible. We have a shout out to the chat, shout out to the text line. Bill Sinsky says, why do the residents continue to elect the same people? You know, honestly, my experience is that there's a multitude of things. A, people have given up hope. They believe that whenever they do vote, that it doesn't count. And in some instances, as you can see with the voter polls closing, or it's always something with the early voting ballots, that's valid, right? That's justified why people would feel that way. But then also, there's a level of comfortability. And a lot of people in these districts who vote are the elders, are people who have been voting, or to them understand the importance of voting. And it's because no one is brave enough to go against the people who are currently in position. You know why? Because they've been in those positions for so long. They're tied to so many different people who sit in high positions that can do whatever they want against their opponent to end their entire career before it starts. So they instill fear subconsciously in a hidden way to make sure that nobody runs against them. That it's a dirty game. It's the truth. People are afraid to run against certain elected officials because they know behind closed doors, them people might stick all the feds on them. They might dig up all types of stuff. They might make

0: stuff. They might do whatever it takes, because you have to understand, this is like working a 9-to-5. When you go to your job and you get a verbal warning, a written warning, and then you're fired, right? Either based off complaints. Either way, you lose your job. If someone runs against an elected official and they lose their seat, they don't have a job, which means they can't take care of their families. So they're going to do whatever it takes to make sure that they keep that position, right? But to me, when it comes to certain elected officials, I feel like their district people are just comfortable with them being in those positions. Some of them are doing a great job. Some of them are trying their hardest, given everything that they're facing behind closed doors that people don't really know about. And then you have some who are sitting in these positions because people want to oppose them and because they talk a good game, because they know their district like the back of their hand. They know that all they have to do is go to certain neighborhoods, to certain elders, to certain organizations to get certain people to vote, because 9 times out of 10, the other half of that district is not going to vote and they don't depend on their votes anyways. If you go back and look at every elected official who is currently in office in the city of Milwaukee, and you go take a look at how many people voted for them, honey, let me tell you, it won't be hard to get somebody to run up against some of these people. I promise you, because the numbers be low. The numbers be low. So it has a little bit to do with voting, but more so of power, more so of people being afraid to go up against what is known. Like a how dare you? You understand? How dare you go up against someone who's been in office for 50 years? Right? And then also, it's like, who's going to take the place? Because me, honestly, I want to see fresh blood in some seats. I want to see someone who is young, someone who has the ambition, someone who has the power, someone who has the vision, someone who is not going to play ball, someone who is going to be the villain and do whatever it takes to make sure that our city or their district is ran the way that it should be. I don't want to see somebody getting up there who used to get punked in school, or who feelings got heartbroken by a girl or a man, and now they just on sitting on a high horse and having a power trip because they're in this position. Case in point, do y'all remember? Nah, let me stop. I'm just saying, I ain't going to say no names, but you have people, elected officials in positions who went public talking about tumbleweeds rolling down their street. Y'all better stop having that weave rolling down in my district. All this weave, this tumbleweed.
1: Were they lying?
0: This is a black man married to a white woman telling black women to stop having their weave rolling down their street. Meanwhile, their streets is raggedy. Meanwhile, your streets is raggedy. Come on now. Out of all the things we can talk about, out of all the things that's happening in this district, you talking about some weave rolling down the street? We got to do better. We got to do better. I want to hear from you, 833-212-1017. We are talking black leadership. It's your girl, Jazz Tyler. Do not touch that dial. We got to go to break. 101.7 The Truth.
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0: 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We are live in direct Milwaukee Truth Nation. We are talking black leadership in the city of Milwaukee. Now, before we went to break, we were talking politics and elected officials, but this applies to everybody. This applies to the CEOs at the school. This applies to the nonprofits. This applies to everyone who is in leadership, right? Are we truly holding our leaders accountable in today's society the way that we should be? Or are we carrying on traditions that no longer serves the demographic that they are serving? Let's move towards the school system, the leadership that we have in the school systems, not just MPS, but the charter schools, anyone who is in these school systems, right? Are these leaders truly, truly careful when it comes to dealing with our children, or are they there just for the money? We know that the schools can't happen without the money, but there needs to be a balance, right? Are you the parent who ignores your child when they come home and complain about the teachers or the leadership or their school? Or are you the parent who listens to your child and then addresses the leadership at their school? That's half the battle. The politics is half the battle. The other half is the leadership at school, the leadership in these nonprofits, the leadership who controls the funding that's going to grassroots organization, the leadership when it comes to the medical field, the leaderships when it comes to the hospitals, everything. Who are in these positions? Who are in these positions? When you go for a checkup, do you know the doctor's office that you go to, whether it's Frater, whether it's Excision, wherever it is, who is the CEO there? Who's a part of the board of directors, right? The college that your child goes to in the state of Wisconsin, who runs that? Who are in these positions, and how are they getting in these positions? And this does, I'm not necessarily saying that every leader who hold these positions are people who aren't doing what they're supposed to do. I'm simply saying that us, self-accountability is doing our own research. Self-accountability is seeing how this process works, because it affects us all. Everything that we're discussing affects us all on every single level. How can we know who to address or what to address if we don't even know who's holding these positions, who's upholding these positions? We don't have any information on who's running what. Yet, we want somebody to take accountability. Well, maybe it's misguided anger. Maybe the accountability you're looking for is not happening because you're not addressing the correct person. You're not putting the pressure on the correct person. When we talk about politicians, go through their, it's public file. Go on the city of Milwaukee website and take a look to see who are donating to their campaigns. Hello. Follow the money, you follow the answers. Take a look and see who's donating to their campaigns, because I bet you any money, 9 times out of 10, that's who's really running the show. When we talk about these CEOs at these schools, these charter schools, who's putting them in these positions? Who's on these boards? Who's the chair of the board? Who's the board member? And what roles and positions do they have outside of that? Because they're,
1: I love the poorly educated.
0: Exactly. They're the one, they're the ones who are putting them in position. Right? Pay attention. Pay attention and do your research, because leaders run this world. People who are in executive roles and high leadership roles are running this city. They're running these institutions. They're running the schools. They're running the medical fields, the hospital. They're running the grocery stores. They're running everything that affects your everyday life. And 9 times out of 10, you have no idea who that person is. And sometimes it's not meant for us to just solely blame everything on the elected official or ask them to continuously come out to speak to us. Sometimes it's dealing with whoever it is that's over that specific situation. So I'm going to play, I don't like to say devil's advocate. I'm just going to play an advocate here. If you're having an issue in your district that's pertaining to a school, don't call.

0: your elected official, find out who the CEO is of that charter school. If it's MPS, go directly to the superintendent, right? Figure it out. Start looking up the board of directors and calling them. I feel like we don't put enough pressure on the boards. We put pressure on the people in position, but how did they get in the position? With the board of directors. Hello? Who are the board of directors? These are the people who are making these decisions. Connect the dots. Pay attention to how many boards they sit on, who they're married to. Pay attention to who they hang around, who their inner circle is. It's like similar to the judicial system where they say the DA office and the judges and that all of those people all are friends. It's the same thing with the board of directors. Right? We have to do the research because it matters. It matters. We're not talking just in the sense of having someone to yell at, but we're talking about accountability. We're talking about accountability and not accountability in the sense where it only matters when it benefits us, but accountability overall. There's no way you can know who to blame or who to hold accountable if you don't even know how they got in the position and who's really running the show. So my call to action to us all in Milwaukee, when you have an issue and it's not directed toward, it's not pertaining towards whoever your elected official is or anything like that, start researching the other side of it. Start researching the board. Start researching the people who are in leadership. These are the people who can answer the questions for you. These are the people who will be able to help you understand why they made the decision that they made, right? Do some research. Look up their background. See where they come from. See what they represent. See what they bring to the table. See if they're qualified. And if they aren't qualified, then raise it as an issue. If they are, then find a way to support them. Find a way to support them, right? But at the end of the day, we all should be figuring out who is running what. Because it's never just one person. It's always a team. It's always a team. There's always a multitude of people who are upholding a specific position. We got it, man. We got to do better. We have to do better. We got to do better. Coming up next on Tap In with Jazz, we are joined by Katina Shaw for a conversation about leadership, identity, motherhood, resilience, and what it truly means to serve a community while carrying the weight of so many expectations. Listen, I am a Katina fan. I think she's an incredible woman. I think that is rare that a woman of her, someone like herself, get opportunities to sit in the position that she sits in, and she's actually making it worthwhile. She's doing her due diligence, and I'm extremely excited to meet her. I'm sorry, not to meet her, but to speak with her and to engage with her as it pertains to who she is, where she comes from, and her role. Do not touch that dial. We are going to break again. We have Miss Katina Shaw joining us next. 101.7 The Truth.
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4: There's some things I want to highlight that we may not be cognizant of, and I know that some of y'all are going to take issue with what I say, but I'm going to be factual and I'm going to be objective about it because they are still hard at work to make sure that we die fast, we live difficult lives, we make less money, we have less access to healthcare. Ladies and gentlemen, that's not just some random occurrence. And they're criminalizing some of our just unnecessary, loud, boisterous, and disrespectful behaviors. You know, I remember an era where Black folks didn't necessarily need to be heard. Us being in public and being seen was quite enough because we are giving them more fuel for the fire, especially now that we have, I'd like to think, more political power than we've had in years past. And just as we're starting to gain more political power, that's when they start to take away our districts. And guess what? You didn't see it coming.
2: 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With Jazz Tyler.
5: 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This platform is for you, the voices of the city. 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
6: Just want to really congratulate Meech on this very important venture that y'all on right now. I think it's real dope. I think it's real important. And I'm looking forward to listening to y'all. 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
13: As a community, we have to take a deeper look at our family, at our friends, and ourselves, help other people heal. Be kind to people. Be concerned about people's well-being. And I love you all. You all have been rocking it out. Salute. God bless.

0: 101.7 The Truth. It's your girl, Jazz Tyler. We are live and direct at the American Family Insurance Studio in the beautiful heart of downtown Milwaukee, Truth Nation. We have a special guest in the building, the Vice President of Community Relations, Ms. Katina Shaw. Thank you for joining us today. I'm super excited about having you here. So what does it really cost to become one of the few? This isn't a conversation about health, about anything other than a woman who has broke barriers, who is a mother, who is a wife, who is serving her community, and then learning she also had to fight for her own life. Cancer isn't her story. Her accolades isn't her story, but she is her story. Again, thank you so much for joining us today, Katina. It truly means a lot with you coming here. I remember I seen you. I think we did a panel together a couple of years ago, the women in sports. And then I recently seen you at the Brewers Stadium with the youth that we brought. And that blew me away. Like, that was when I got a chance to see another woman in that role, but at that level. And the feedback that I got from my students when we left was most important to me. So for those who are not aware, do you mind letting us know what it is that you do and how long you've been with the Milwaukee Brewers?
1: Sure. So again, thank you so much for allowing me to be here and chit-chatting with you a little bit about... Oh, sorry.
0: It's okay.
1: Thank you so much for the opportunity and providing me this platform to share a little bit about who I am and what I do. So I'm the Vice President of Community Relations and Family Liaison for the Milwaukee Brewers. This is actually my 20th year with the organization. Wow. And my primary duties is I pretty much serve as the liaison between the players and the clubhouse. So instead of various departments going to the players with requests that involves their time, they give me those requests and I serve as the messenger. And then I'm also responsible for getting our entire organization out in the community, from our players to their significant others, our alumni. We have about a little over 10 alumni who live in Wisconsin, as well as our staff. So when our owner, Mark and Debbie Antanasio, purchased the team, it was important that we are considered philanthropic leaders.
0: Yes.
1: And so it was important for them, as well as our organization, for us to have a strong presence in the community. So that's pretty much a snapshot of what I do.
0: Yeah, and you're doing a great job.
1: Thank you.
0: You are. It's one of the, you are one of the few who actually show up.
1: Thank you.
0: And in the magnitude that you do. So who is Katina? Where did you grow up in? How did you become the woman that you are today?
1: Yeah, Katina is a young girl. I'm still consider myself young.
0: Absolutely.
1: Who grew up in Milwaukee, Wisconsin on 40th and Hampton. I attended Bayview High School.
0: See?
1: Red Cats.
0: Yes, indeed. Red Cats in the building. They went to Tech.
1: What? Tech? Our rival? And then and I, you know, spent some time at MATC, and then I became an early mother, and it was a choice between school and you know, raise my kid at the time, and I had to, you know, put my child first, and during that time, I just started, you know, working, and I found nonprofit was something I really enjoyed doing. I enjoyed serving my community. I enjoyed serving others. And so I landed a position for a nonprofit organization where I used to run our walks in Milwaukee, Racine, and Green Bay. And then after 9/11, fundraising started to get tough for me. I wanted to still serve the community, but I did not know what that looked like. But I knew I did not want to fundraise anymore. Yeah. And I found an opportunity at the Brewers, knew nothing about baseball, yet alone, you know, knew about the job opportunities that were in baseball. You know, when you think of sports, you only think of the players, but you don't think of the front office, the behind the scenes, the ones who are making that machine run. From selling tickets to, you know, community outreach, marketing. There's so many opportunities in sports, and I knew none of that. So I landed a position at the Brewers, and I really, you know, elevated through the years.

0: I started off as an assistant to the VP of Community Relations. And when I first started, my boss at the time had really took me under his wing. You know, he was just introducing me to people, putting me in positions that I probably shouldn't have been in as an assistant. And I would come home and tell my husband, man, my boss is amazing. He's like positioning me, introducing me to people, not knowing that he was really molding me to take his job.
1: Wow.
0: So within a year into the position, he called me to his office. He had received an opportunity to work with the FBI, and that was a dream of his. And he encouraged me to apply for his position. And at that time, I was, you know, fresh into sports, didn't know a lot about it, especially baseball. And I said, you know what, I don't know if I want to do that. I don't know if I want to deal with those players, because he used to have a few horror stories dealing with the players. And he said, you know what, Katina, you have an advantage over me. Yeah. You're a woman, and the average guy does not want to be an a-hole to a woman.
1: That is a fact.
0: And so it was really like an aha moment. You know, I considered him as a mentor, and I knew he wasn't going to guide me in a wrong direction. Talked to my husband about it. He encouraged me to apply, and been in a position for 20 years.
1: Yes. So before you got into nonprofit, growing up, what was it that you wanted to do?
0: You know, I knew I wanted to be in entertainment.
1: Uh-huh.
0: At that time, you know, before the Oprah Winfrey, it was a Barbara Walters.
1: Yeah.
0: I was like, oh, I want to be Barbara Walters. And then Oprah came. It was like, oh, my goodness.
1: Yeah.
0: You know, it's
1: someone
0: look like me that wants to do what I do. But I knew I wanted to be in entertainment. I just didn't really know what that looked like.
1: Yeah.
0: And fast forward, here I am in serving in entertainment. I never thought of sports because, again, you just never think of the opportunities that's in this industry. And so I landed in something that I really, really enjoy doing. And on top of that, I'm able to serve my community. And so as a child, you know, when you're young in high school, when I graduated high school, I really didn't know what I wanted to do. I knew I wanted to get in entertainment, but I really didn't have any mentors or anyone to kind of give me that guidance.
1: Yeah.
0: You know, I went to my guidance counselor, and she gave me a bunch of brochures and was like, read these. No, I need a little more direction, right? And so that's why even now I make it my personal mission to introduce this industry to as many black and brown kids as possible.
1: Yes.
0: Because I wish people came to my school and talked about this. I probably would have been a sports agent.
1: Yes.
0: Because there's not a lot of women in that field. I probably would have been representing LeBron James. You know, it's just like, or Giannis. But I think that it's very important to expose our kids to opportunities. You know, everyone's not going to be the doctor or the lawyer.
1: That's right.
0: But you can still make a lot of money in industries that you probably never thought of.
1: Absolutely. So I know you mentioned you didn't really have that many mentors during that time. What was it that, or who was it that instilled those principles in you to give you the confidence to say, this is what I'm going to do, and this is what I want to do?
0: It was always my mother. You know, she really pushed me to find someone that would, you know, my mom didn't, my mother only had a high school education, so she didn't go to college, and so she didn't really know, but she really encouraged me to find individuals who could really give me that support and guidance to help me get where I wanted to be. So I really, I had an amazing business teacher when I went to Bayview, Mr. Thurber, actually, and he really believed in me, really gave me a lot of guidance and support, introduced me to individuals who could help me get to where I wanted to be. And I, without him, I probably wouldn't have had the direction I needed or wanted to find the career that I really wanted to be in. And he kind of was the first to introduce me to the nonprofit world.
1: Okay.
0: You know, because he knew serving my community, serving people was important to me. And he kind of gave me that, you know, that push to look into nonprofit. And I love the work.
1: Yeah.
0: You know, I love, you know, one, I love my city. I Wisconsinite, born and raised here. And anything I could do to betterment my community.
1: Yes.
0: I know that was kind of the direction that I can go and make an impact. It's really about making an impact, you know, serving your others, raising awareness.
1: Yes.
0: At that time, I was working for the American Diabetes Association, and diabetes is prevalent in the black community.
1: Absolutely.
0: And so it was really important to me to, you know, really raise awareness about eating healthy and promoting good health, and especially in our community. When you born, raised off of Black Eyed Peas,

0: He's like, you know, you really don't know the importance of eating healthy. And yes. that really gave me a snapshot about taking care of my health and eating right so I can, you know, educate my family, teach my family how to eat better and teach my community. So that nonprofit organization really was a stepping stone to me being where I am today.
1: Yes, so it gave you the roots, the foundation.
0: Absolutely.
1: That you needed in order to, speaking of health, we're going to, in a couple of minutes we're going to go to break, but I was doing some research and I seen that you are also a cancer survivor. I was diagnosed at 30 with breast cancer and similar to you, it runs in my family, but as you know, women in their 30s typically don't get diagnosed with cancer. So it was a lot, and that was at a time where I was starting to reach the peak of my career. So I had to take a step back, and what felt like everything was falling down or my foundation was falling apart, it actually was being rebuilt. But I remember the struggle of being a mother while going through a divorce, while going through cancer at the same time, and having my career was so much. I just wanted to kind of touch on that when we come back from break as far as what that looked like for you.
0: Sounds good.
1: Truth Nation, we have Katina Sharp. Do not touch that dial. We got to go to break to pay some bills. 101.7 The Truth.
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0: 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Truth Nation, we have Ms. Katina Shaw in the building, the VP of Community Relations with the Milwaukee Brewers. Thank you so much for joining us. Before we went to break, we were talking about health, and I was sharing a bit about my journey as a breast cancer survivor. But I also found out that you're a cancer survivor as well. And then you've also mentioned that you've been with the Brewers for 20 years now. So I can imagine that you had to face that battle during your position at the Brewers, as well as being a wife and a mom.
1: Yes.
0: What does that look like balance-wise?
1: It was tough. I think when we hear that C word, we automatically think of death.
0: Yep.
1: But thanks to research, cancer in different stages and all stages have gotten so much better over the years. I was diagnosed with multiple myeloma, which is a blood cancer. It's prevalent in individuals 65 years and older. However, it's prevalent in the Black community. And when I was diagnosed, no one else in my family has this type of cancer. I've had family who had breast cancer, stomach cancer, those type of cancers. But this blood cancer was something very rare. It's very hard to detect. I was diagnosed for over a year, constantly going to the doctor. You know when something's wrong with you.
0: Yes.
1: And I constantly felt something was wrong with me. I just couldn't put my finger on it. During the pandemic, actually, when the world was about to shut down, that's when I was diagnosed. And so in March of 2020, I finally went to this clinic, and this little lady doctor did blood work. And as I mentioned, I was misdiagnosed for over a year, and not one doctor ever did blood work. And she did blood work, and she encouraged me that I needed to get a blood transfusion. And I was like, well, they said don't go to hospitals if you don't, and she made some phone calls, and

0: I went to the doctor, or, you know, had a blood transfusion. They encouraged me to see a hematologist to find out why I'm losing so much blood.
1: Yeah.
0: And found a hematologist, went to my job. And I went and spoke with our athletic trainer because, again, you look online, see a hematologist, it's 100 hematologists in Wisconsin, right? And so luckily for me, I had some resources, and I went to our athletic trainer who picked up the phone and made a call and got me in a couple of days later. And they did a bone marrow biopsy, and that's how I was detected. Thank God it was, because I was probably like at a stage 3.
1: Wow.
0: When they diagnosed me, went through I was hospitalized immediately, went through some aggressive rounds of chemo therapy, then had a stem cell transplant, and here I am telling my story 6 years later.
1: Yes.
0: So
1: that is, so this was, what year, you said 2020?
0: Mm-hmm.
1: Wow.
0: Yep.
1: Okay.
0: And a very scary time.
1: Yes.
0: Very scary time. And I know you can relate to that. You know, I thought of my son immediately, and my husband. But I, you know, I cried the first day or two, and I said, you know what, I gotta fight this. I always felt that I was resilient, and you know, I felt there was nothing I really couldn't handle, and I knew I had a lot to live for.
1: Yes.
0: And, so I fought, and when I spoke with my oncologist, I said, what do you think, you know, why did this happen? And he said, you know what, you need to use your voice, talk to your community. Usually when African Americans come to me, they're at stage 4 and there's nothing I can do about it. And it's a silent killer.
1: Yeah.
0: So he really encouraged me to use my voice and try to help spread awareness about this type of cancer and educate our community. And I reached out to, at the time, Leukemia and Lymphoma Society and said, how can I get involved?
1: Yes.
0: I need you to help me get the message out about this type of cancer. And so I partnered with them on doing a couple of educational seminars to talk about this type of cancer because it's impacted my community.
1: Yes.
0: And anything I can do to help spread the word, I want to do that.
1: Yes.
0: And so they've been a great partner. I currently serve on the board and try to have as many of these educational meetings as possible, community education seminars. Yeah.
1: One of the things you said that stood out the most to me was you told yourself you had something to live for. And I think for me, I was diagnosed in 2018. My daughter, I had just had my third child. She was 1 by the time I was diagnosed. And I remember my son asking me, my aunt had just passed the year prior unexpectedly from pancreatic cancer. And I remember my son asking me if I was going to pass away like our aunt. And in that moment, it was like, that was my, I have something to live for, right? And it took me a moment to kind of cry about it and sit in it, but that recovery process forces you to sit in it 100%. But my question is, mentally, I know physically we have strength and, you know, we motivate ourselves, but the days where it was rough, the days where you felt like giving up, how did you deal with that mentally?
0: You know, it was tough. You know, at that time, our world had pretty much shut down.
1: Yeah.
0: I was worried about my job. I was worried about so many things, my health, leaving my boy, you know, so it was tough.
1: Yeah.
0: I'm not going to say it was an easy, you know, process. But I have a really good community of girlfriends that really helped pull me through that. You know, we were having our, you know, weekly check-ins, Zooms, you know, seeing how I'm doing. And my husband was amazing, you know, took a leave of absence and made sure that I was okay mentally, physically. And then my job, you know, gave me a lot of insurance that we're going to be here for you, take all the time you need. You know, they're sending me flowers and food and, you know, they just really, really supported me through that whole process. So it allowed me to not worry anymore. And it made me reevaluate my life and my habits. And so I became a different person.
1: Yeah.
0: You know, that allowed me to really take care of myself. I take care of everyone first, and I always put myself last.
1: Absolutely.
0: And this was an opportunity for me to put myself first, and everything else had to go behind it.
1: Yes.
0: And so I started working out more. I started, you know, eating better. And I started reading. I started doing things that I put on the back.

0: burner that I really enjoy doing.
1: Yes.
0: And it was me time.
1: Yep.
0: You know, and I wanted to serve me. I yes. serve my community. I serve my family, people, friends. You know,
1: yes.
0: It was like, this is about me right now.
1: Yes.
0: I got to be selfish, yep. right? And so, and I needed that. I needed that. I needed that time to heal. I needed that time to reprioritize my life. And on top of the world shutting down,
1: yeah.
0: it really helped me because we weren't working. We were working at home. And so it allowed me to really stay occupied and do things that I've really been needing to do for yeah. a long time and take care of myself.
1: Absolutely. And there's something about that glow. Like when we come from the storm, the confidence, mm-hmm. the mm-hmm. I wholeheartedly feel the selfishness. It's like I give everything to, in that moment, I felt like I gave everything to everyone, including my people, but I needed to give it to myself.
0: Absolutely.
1: And when you give it to yourself, it takes you to the next level, not just career, but spiritually too.
0: Mm-hmm.
1: It puts you in a different space to feel to the point now where I feel like it's nothing I can't do.
0: That's right.
1: I've always felt that way, but after that moment, it was like, if I can push through this, I'm telling you, whatever life throws at me mm-hmm. is going to feel like a pinch.
0: Absolutely.
1: Compared to this.
0: Absolutely. Our bodies go through a lot.
1: Yes.
0: You know it. Chemo, radiation, whatever the case may be. But it's not an easy feat. And it's really hard to remain positive.
1: Yes.
0: You know, I think that was the hardest thing for me. I lost a lot of people in my life to cancer.
1: Yeah.
0: And I couldn't get that out of my mind, but I know I needed to try to get it out of
1: yes.
0: my mind. And so yeah, it wasn't easy, but I'm glad I got through it. I'm glad I had a great community
1: Absolutely.
0: To help me get through it. I didn't do it by myself.
1: Yes.
0: And I'm just glad to be here.
1: Absolutely. We have a caller on the line. Kevin, are you there?
2: Yes.
1: Thank you so much for tapping in. I am well. Do you have a comment or a question for Ms. Katina?
2: Yes. I mean, it's more of a trying to figure it out for myself, too, dealing with multiple myeloma.
1: Mm-hmm.
2: Basically, I went in the hospital with pneumonia. They diagnosed me with pneumonia. Then they came back and said, you need a blood transfusion.
1: Mm-hmm.
2: You're missing a pint of blood. It kind of puzzled me. If I'm missing a pint of blood, shouldn't I be not here?
0: No.
2: In my mind, you know. I'm sorry?
0: No, go ahead. I'm sorry.
3: You can live without one pint of blood.
0: Yeah,
2: definitely.
0: You can live
2: without one pint of blood?
0: Yes, you can.
2: Okay, so they gave me a transfusion of a pint of blood, and all of a sudden now I got multiple myeloma.
0: Mm-hmm.
2: It's scary that I went in there, and all of a sudden now, why you didn't diagnose that at first?
3: You're thinking the blood might have gave it to
2: you. I'm thinking the blood was contaminated. It's I just don't know it's just like you got to trust these doctors to do the right thing. And they, you know, in the history, we were made out of test monkeys pretty much with all these experiments.
0: Mm-hmm.
2: And I'm wondering, am I one of those?
0: You are not.
2: In the back of my mind.
0: No, don't feel okay. like you are. Like I said, I was misdiagnosed for over a year, and they didn't even detect it in my blood. They detected it in a bone marrow biopsy, and so it is very hard to detect. This it's one of those rare cancers that you know it's just very hard to detect. But I don't think of yourself as a you know. Tube test monkey or anything like that. Just be thankful that they found it when they did and that you're being treated. And the one nice thing is 10 years ago, the lifespan for multiple myeloma was 3 to 5 years. You can live 20 to 30 years now, thanks to research and all of the things that they've have from medicine to different therapies that they have. So we're in a better place than we were 5-10 years ago. So stay positive, continue seeing your oncologist and your doctor. And it's okay to, you know, get second opinions, third opinions. Don't no one know your body better than you.
1: Absolutely.
0: So you don't have to trust everything a doctor says. If you don't like it, find another oncologist, find another doctor to, you know, look at you and

0: help you and answer the questions you may have. So you walk away feeling more educated and know more about that type of cancer.
1: Absolutely. Well, I am happy that you are still here, that you survived it.
0: Thank you.
1: And I think your story is very impactful. We have to go to break. Do not touch that dial. We have Miss Katina Shaw, the VP of Community Relations for the Milwaukee Brewers. We want to hear from you. 833-212-1017. 101.7 The Truth.
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0: 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It's your girl, Jazz Tyler. We are live and direct at the American Family Insurance Studio in the beautiful heart of downtown Milwaukee. And we have Miss Katina Shaw. Thank you so much for joining us. We have talked career, family, and health. We were also talking offline about just the things we go through mentally, insecurities, all of the above. But one of the questions that I really wanted to ask you, I thought about this yesterday when I was talking to my bonus mom about my story, because I realized I don't ever talk about it. I never open up about it. But as we were talking, I was sharing with you about it almost felt as if I had a new life after the cancer. There were some things I had to leave behind, not just the cancer inside of me, but people, you know, thoughts, habits, all of the above. My question for you is, what version of Katina survived after the cancer?
1: My resilience.
0: Yes.
1: You know, like I said, I always knew I was strong, but when you go through something like that, you're being tested.
0: Yes.
1: Right? And so I feel like my resilience never left me.
0: Yeah.
1: But I definitely became a different person. I worry less.
0: Mm-hmm.
1: I'm less stressed.
0: Yes.
1: You know, I used to be from 1 to 100. If I, you know, something go right, I'm like in panic mode. And now I'm like, whatever.
0: Yeah. Yep.
1: Let it go. You know, like,
0: you can't
1: like
0: control it.
1: Right.
0: Yes.
1: Exactly. Things that's out of my control, I don't let bother me anymore. I'm really more nonchalant than I've ever been in my life.
0: Yes.
1: Calmer.
0: Yeah.
1: You know, and I like the new me.
0: Yeah. Yes.
1: You know what I'm saying? Yes. I like the new me. I like the stress-free, let it roll off your back me.
0: Yes.
1: Not trying to conquer the world.
0: Yes.
1: You know, I'm glad she gone.
0: Yep.
1: She was too stressful. She worked on my nerves.
0: Yeah. I'm like, that version of me probably is the reason why
1: Exactly. So I feel that I'm just, I'm in a peaceful place.
0: Yeah.
1: And it's too bad I had to go through that to get there.
0: Yeah.
1: But I think, you know, a lot of things that happen in our life changes mm-hmm. us and changes who we are. So I'm in a better place.
0: Absolutely. I agree. I was the same. And I'm still growing, mm-hmm. but I do like the woman I'm becoming, especially because there is no, when you come from the inner city and you come from broken homes,
1: mm-hmm.
0: there is no right or wrong way. There is no blueprint on who you can be or what you should be.
1: Yeah.
0: And it takes life experiences to happen sometimes for us. I feel like I'm grateful for that experience.
1: Mm-hmm.
0: And I know that I wouldn't be who I am now. Like I one of the things I'm a stickler about is my time.
1: Yes.
0: Like, I don't like people wasting my time because I understand and value it more now that I've been through what I've been through.
1: Absolutely.
0: But the patience, oh, I love it. It's beautiful.
1: Yes.
0: I'm glad I have more of it.
1: Mm-hmm.
0: And I'm glad that I have a different outlook on life now.
1: Agreed.
0: It makes you more, you know, not to say I was less humane, but mm-hmm. you feel more. You know,
1: absolutely. And I found for myself, you know, I give everything that I do 110%.
0: Yeah,
1: that's my work, my family, and my work. I was just always indulging in work to the point that I wasn't going out with my girlfriends. I was missing family functions. And when I went through this battle, I had to lean on those friends and that family, even though my job was in my corner.
0: Mm-hmm.
1: But I.

0: I learned how to delegate.
1: Yes.
0: You know, yes. Instead of thinking I had to do it all to for it to be done right.
1: Yes.
0: And so I just love the new me.
1: Yeah.
0: I love the new me. I don't feel as stressed. I don't feel so much urgency. You know, I'm going to go get my nails done.
1: Yes.
0: And going to, you know, self-pamper myself, make myself feel good. Go and do the massages. I used to schedule massages and would reschedule them because I'm so indulged in my work.
1: Yeah.
0: And I'm like, no more of that.
1: Yeah.
0: I got to take care of myself. And because I can't take care of everybody else if I'm not good.
1: Exactly.
0: And I know even with work, you know, they're not going to close. They're not going to stop a game because Katina's not there.
1: That's right.
0: The game still go on.
1: That's right.
0: Right? And so I had to really learn how to put me first.
1: Yes.
0: And everything else follows.
1: So do you believe that the life skills you learned from that situation helped you in your career afterwards?
0: Absolutely. I always felt that I was, you know, like I said, I always gave a job 110% of me. But it definitely showed me that I didn't have to do everything.
1: Yeah.
0: I have a team, and I'm not a good manager if I don't allow them to shine.
1: Yes.
0: And allow them to grow.
1: Yes.
0: And it took me to go through this to say, you know what?
1: Yeah.
0: You don't need to be doing this.
1: Yeah.
0: That's why you have an assistant. That's why you have a manager, a coordinator, you know. So I learned how to delegate, and I had to trust that I'm giving them the resources and tools to be successful because I want them to grow.
1: Yes.
0: And one day they might be in my position because I'd have moved on or did something different or they found an amazing opportunity. Because that's what a good manager is all about.
1: Yes.
0: And so delegating, didn't feel I need to be at every game. Baseball is
1: that's
0: a long season, right?
1: It is.
0: You know, it's 164 games in the season,
1: yeah.
0: And I'm at spring training. That's another 30-something games. So the season is long and can be draining. And then when you have a team behind you saying, what do you need me to do?
1: Yeah.
0: And so I'm glad I learned that word delegate and the word no.
1: Yes.
0: I'm okay with saying no.
1: Yes.
0: You know, it was a time that I felt that like, oh, I don't want to say no. People aren't going to like me, you know, you know, and especially when you're on boards and serving committees and all of this and you become a people pleaser.
1: Mm-hmm.
0: And I did that for the first couple of years of my career.
1: Yeah.
0: And it was draining.
1: Yes.
0: Right? It was draining, and I didn't have time for my family and my friends and the things that were important to me
1: because
0: I'm too busy trying to be a social butterfly.
1: Yes.
0: You know, and so I learned how to say no gracefully.
1: Yeah.
0: I could still support you in some ways, but not today.
1: That's right.
0: You're right. Not
1: That's
0: today.
1: Right.
0: And so I used to serve on a lot of committees and boards that I really didn't have a connection to, but I felt I needed to be there for my job and I'm like, this is my time.
1: Yes.
0: I need to be a part of organizations and things that's important to me.
1: Yeah.
0: And so I had to really reevaluate that. And so I went from serving on 6 boards to now I'm on 2 boards.
1: Yes.
0: And 2 or 3, but they're boards that's really important to me.
1: So it makes up for the lack of not
0: absolutely
1: being on the boards.
0: Yeah. Absolutely. Absolutely.
1: I needed to hear that because this is something that, shout out to Biko, he's our general manager. He's like, Jazz, I know you're used to doing everything by yourself, but you have a team.
0: That's right.
1: And I'm like, do what? I do have a team. And sometimes it does become difficult, especially when you are in certain positions and you're used to doing things by yourself. Mm-hmm. And I always say, similar to what you said earlier, like the old me, my ambition.
0: Yes.
1: Because of where I come from and because nothing was given to me, my ambition and my determination was so overwhelming that I didn't realize I was not self-sabotaging, but I was damaging myself because I was overly ambitious. And I like to say that my ambition started to lead me into ambushes.
0: Yep.
1: Because
0: I love that.
1: I just did. Yep. I could not understand what it was that I was doing, and now I do. So as far as your career, now you've gone through the cancer, you have your family, you come from the neighborhood that you come from. What is it that you love most about what you do?
0: You know, I love

0: Budsy, like, who used to own the team, he used to always say baseball is a social institution, mm-hmm. right? It unifies people. And it's so amazing to see people in there. It don't matter. That's the one time we really don't care about the gender, the yeah. race, the creed. You know, everyone's common goal is cheering for the crew.
1: Yeah.
0: You know, when I'm walking through the concourse, you see people high-fiving. They don't care if you're black, white, yellow, you yeah. know. And I love that. I love that. And I love being a part of an organization that really is committed to the community.
1: Yes.
0: They want to give back to the community. They want to betterment our community. So I'm proud of that. And yes. and so I really enjoy the work that we do. And I enjoy, again, serving the community, being a part of an organization that brings so much joy.
1: Yes.
0: To the city and the state yeah. alone. You know, you look at the success from, you know, a lot of our sports, from the Packers to the Bucks to us. And when you win,
1: yeah.
0: everybody
1: That's
0: wins.
1: That's right. That's right.
0: And I can't wait till we have that parade, yes. that World Series parade. And I feel good to be a part of that.
1: Yes. And have contributed to it.
0: Yeah.
1: It was one of the most interesting in a good way thing that I took from that event was there were two players, mm-hmm. Blake, and then I can't remember the other player's name because yeah. he wasn't a part of our group. But my youth, they came back the next day and was like, they followed me. They mm-hmm. asked them to follow them on Instagram, and they did, mm-hmm. right? And then they was like, hey, make sure you tag us. You know, in the video, too, they weren't, like, standoffish, or it wasn't just a prop or front. It was mm-hmm. like they were really into working with the youth and doing whatever it is that they needed to do. And it wasn't about, oh, we have to do it. It's yep. like they really wanted to. And I paid attention to that, and I paid attention to how the youth reacted to it. Mm-hmm. And that follow and that them being able to tag them meant something to them. It made them feel seen.
0: Absolutely. And actually, one of our players, the group that he had, he went to their basketball practice or game.
1: Wow.
0: He's sponsoring their uniforms.
1: Yes.
0: And he loved basketball. And so and that's what I enjoy about my job, you know, making those connections.
1: Yes.
0: Exposing our kids.
1: Yes.
0: To, again, a sport those young boys might not have been interested in baseball.
1: Yep.
0: But they became interested that day.
1: Absolutely.
0: And even having that relationship with that player, they might be tuning in now.
1: Yes.
0: And that's what it's about. And I, you know, exposure is so important.
1: Yes.
0: Right? And so I enjoy being able to host events like this. And it's really important to me to make sure our kids have a presence
1: yes.
0: at those type of events. Again, it's about exposure.
1: Yeah.
0: Giving them an opportunity to be on a field, a major league field, being able to bump elbows with an athlete and to, you know, get a little inspiration.
1: Yes, absolutely. Absolutely. We have Miss Katina Shaw. Do not touch that dial. We got to go to break to pay some bills. It's your girl, Jazz Tyler, 101.7 in Truth.
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0: 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It's your girl, Jazz Tyler. We are live and direct. We have a special guest in the building, Miss Katina Shaw. Thank you so much for joining us today. This has been an amazing interview. I'm glad that Truth Nation and those listening, including myself, that we were able to learn a little bit more about you. Before you joined us, we were talking leadership and Black leadership in particular. And I think it's very important for us to know who's in what role and how they impact the community in these roles. And one of the things that I just would love for you to touch on, or any advice you may have for any young ladies, especially those who may be Black young ladies who are in this arena, who do events or who do nonprofit work, mm-hmm. that may feel discouraged because we know sometimes it's not enough space, or you have to put in so much work to get to wherever it is you need to go. Mm-hmm. What advice do you have for them?
1: I would say my advice is know you belong where you're at, right?
0: I like that.
1: You know, it could be intimidating. You know, I work in an industry that is, you know, not as diverse as it needs to be.
0: Yeah.
1: So it can definitely be intimidating when you walk into a space and you're the only one.
0: Yes.
1: But just know you stand tall. I used to be, I'm a tall lady. I'm like 5'11", and I used to be very self-conscious about my height. Mm-hmm. And I used to never like to wear heels. And my mom used to always get on me.
0: Yeah.
1: She's like, you know, you need to stand like a stallion, to stand tall, straighten your back, you know. And I just was like, oh, I just don't like being tall. I didn't like being tall. And I really didn't start really embracing my height until I became an adult.
0: Yeah.
1: And now I hear my mother all the time when I walk into a space.
0: Better stand up straight.
1: Stand tall. You walk, put them heels on, and heels give you a little swag. You know? And I will walk in and feel confident and walk in knowing that I belong here.
0: That's right.
1: I know my stuff.
0: Yes.
1: I know I got this job for a reason. I didn't get this job because I'm Black.
0: That's right.
1: I got this job based on my skills and my abilities and my qualifications.
0: Yes.
1: And so I think that's really important. And I always tell people that, you know, there's only 30, every state just about have a baseball team. There's only 30 of these positions.
0: Yeah.
1: And this little Black girl is in one of them.
0: Yes. Come on now.
1: And it's not a lot of them. Not a lot of us.
0: That's
1: throughout
0: right.
1: that industry. And I feel really proud about that. And that's a badge of honor. And so I'm going to represent me, my culture, and my community very, very well.
0: Yes.
1: And that's why it's important to me when I go to schools to talk about these opportunities in sports, because I want more Black girls to follow my footsteps and go into and think of these careers that's in this industry. And so that's why I host career fairs, make sure our girls and boys know about these opportunities. They get opportunity to hear from other women in our front office.
0: Yes.
1: You would be surprised the number of women who work in sports.
0: Wow. Well,

0: can imagine, because I don't think anything can run properly without us.
1: Oh, we rock. We rock. I was really surprised when I was naive and I didn't even know about the opportunities. And when I started working there, I was really shocked the number of women who were in, you know, C-suite positions. Not a lot of blacks.
0: Yeah.
1: Minimal amount of blacks, but a lot of women.
0: Yeah.
1: So fast forward 20 years later, you're seeing more of that. You're seeing women athletic trainers.
0: Yes.
1: You're seeing women umpires. You're seeing women. We're in spaces that we weren't in 10 years
0: That's
1: ago.
0: That's right.
1: So this is our time.
0: That's
1: so there's no industry, no position where we don't belong. That's breaking barriers.
0: Yes, absolutely.
1: So I'm proud to be a woman. I'm even prouder to be a black woman.
0: That's right.
1: And so this tall young lady walks in every room feeling confident. And that's what it's really about. Be confident. Find a mentor. Mm-hmm. I believe in mentorship. I think it's very, very important. Find someone who can really give you some guidance, give you support, put you in places where you need to be, help you network.
0: Yeah.
1: Network is very, very important, especially in small communities like Milwaukee. And find that person who's going to give you that guidance. And sometimes it's not always your parents.
0: Yeah.
1: You know, you find a counselor, you know, another colleague or someone who's moving in the same direction you're moving in.
0: Absolutely.
1: And can help you.
0: Absolutely. So if there was someone who wanted to have a position in sports, whether it was VP, whether it was a front office position, what is the best route to take specifically for black, young black ladies?
1: Yeah, networking is very important. I got my position based on who I knew.
0: That's right.
1: To be honest with you.
0: Yeah.
1: But there is this website called Teamworks Online.
0: Okay.
1: That's where all the sport industry opportunities are available, and get to know people.
0: Yeah.
1: You know, get in front of people. Cold call.
0: Yeah.
1: I get so many cold calls like, hey, you know, I would love to work in the baseball. Can I meet with you?
0: Yeah.
1: And the average person is going to meet with you.
0: Yeah.
1: You know, if there's a young person reaching out that's hungry, want an opportunity, why wouldn't you reach out?
0: Right.
1: So I love mentoring. I love, helping people and especially young youth who's really interested in this industry.
0: Yeah.
1: There's never a time I wouldn't meet with a young person who wants to get into, especially baseball.
0: Yes.
1: Get along any sport. So I would say, you know, that website, if there's a team that you're interested in, all teams pretty much post their job opportunities. And network. You never know who your future boss is going to be.
0: That's right.
1: You know, you never know who you're going to meet that could help you along the way. So always present yourself.
0: Yeah.
1: You know, appropriately, professionally, and you never know where it'll take you.
0: Absolutely. I have one question for you. Well, the last question. Finish this sentence. There's no right or wrong answer. The world celebrates what I've accomplished. But I hope that they never overlook what?
1: My kindness.
0: Yes. Yes. I love it. Kindness. I always say I'm not nice, I'm kind.
1: Yep.
0: And being kind takes you far.
1: Absolutely. People remember who's good to them.
0: Absolutely.
1: Right.
0: Absolutely.
1: You remember the bad people and the good people.
0: Yep.
1: You might not remember the people in between.
0: Yes.
1: Remember those who really helped you and gave you support and kindness.
0: Absolutely.
1: And that's what it's all about.
0: Yes, absolutely. Do you have any shout outs before you get out of here?
1: I just like to give a shout out to you.
0: Thank you.
1: A fellow survivor and a lady who's doing her thing.
0: Thank you.
1: You know, you're using your voice and your platform to expose other women and men who are doing great things in our community. So hats off to you.
0: Thank you.
1: And hats off to the other ladies and men in our community that are doing great things and that's really serving our community to make it a better place for our kids and beyond.
0: Yes, absolutely. Katina, thank you so much.
1: Thank you.
0: Not just for what you're doing in leadership, but just being you.
1: Thank you.
0: It means a lot. I truly hope that those who are listening, especially the youth who go back and watch this, that they find something that they can be inspired by, and which I'm almost positive they will be.
1: Appreciate
0: but
1: that.
0: If you don't do anything, just please keep inspiring, because it matters. You inspired me.
1: Thank you.
0: You inspired the ones under me. And

0: I wish you much continued success in everything that you do.
1: Likewise. Thank you. Thank you for reaching out, and thank you for the opportunity.
0: No problem. Thank you so much. We got to go to break. Again, thank you so much, Katina, for joining us. Do not touch that dial, Truth Nation. 101.7 The Truth.
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15: There's some things I want to highlight that we may not be cognizant of, and I know that some of y'all are going to take issue with what I say, but I'm going to be factual and I'm going to be objective about it because they are still hard at work to make sure that we die fast. We live difficult lives. We make less money. We have less access to healthcare. Ladies and gentlemen, that's not just some random occurrence. And they're criminalizing some of our just unnecessary, loud, boisterous, and disrespectful behaviors. You know, I remember an era where Black folks didn't necessarily need to be heard. Us being in public and being seen was quite enough because we are giving them more fuel.

0: Coleman.
1: Hey, how you doing and feeling?
0: Man, I'm great. You know what I was thinking yesterday?
1: What's that?
0: All these years that we've known each other, who would have ever thought that we were going to do a show together?
1: Right.
0: What? I mean, God moves, don't he?
1: Yeah, absolutely.
0: mysterious ways.
1: And you know, one of the other things that some people may not understand, because, you know, radio is a competitive business.
0: Right.
1: But we had our own crew of program directors that...
0: Oh, absolutely.
1: We would meet up. And chop it up on a regular basis.
0: Yeah, we would meet up at Maxfield's over at Mayfair. Shout out to Lori Jones.
1: Yeah, absolutely. Absolutely. And it's how we were able to come up with the campaign when we were talking about violence.
0: Right, right.
1: And
0: we had our own anti-violence campaign that we put together that aired on
1: all the stations.
0: Yes.
1: You know, because, you know, in my opinion and in our opinion,
0: right,
1: we can't talk about, you know, we got to come together. We got to know how to collaborate.
0: Right.
1: You know, we got to drop this. Well, this is this. And for all of our brands to be able to say, like, yeah, that's what y'all feel we need to do.
0: Exactly.
1: There you go.
0: Exactly.
1: Do y'all thing.
0: Exactly.
1: And it was great to have me and Reggie Brown and Earl Stokes. You get what I'm saying?
0: Oh, yeah.
1: All of us, you know, giving very impactful messages.
0: Exactly.
1: Because, you know, you have to see, like, we all coming together. And we're talking about the importance of stopping some of this madness that was going on even then.
0: Yeah, you know exactly. What I mean? I mean, the reality is we were in control of a good portion of, you know, the radio biz and in our genre, and we were able to reach a lot of people.
1: And the brands trusted us enough to say,
0: absolutely.
1: Okay.
0: Absolutely.
1: You know, and you don't find that too often.
0: No.
1: You get what I'm saying? In radio and TV.
0: And this was prior to the truth existing.
1: Yes.
0: Otherwise, they would have been included on it.
1: Right, absolutely.
0: Yeah, they would have definitely been included on it.
1: So, yeah. So, but that's just how important it is. Xavier, I don't know. What's the title? if you check it out. That needs to be, you know.
0: Oh, am I somebody else today?
1: No, but we're tapping in.
0: We're tapping in.
1: Yes.
0: Oh, now we ain't tapping in this early. Okay. We can't tap in this early.
1: Right. We up.
0: We up. Got my cup of coffee happy over here.
1: Yes. You know, Bailey, you know, we were talking about some of the things, and you had brought up a valid point. I said, yeah, that's true. About law enforcement and the lack of, like, the amount, like, we don't have all of the officers that we need to have in place. If you notice, Bailey, each area of law enforcement are always hiring. They're talking about recruiting.
0: Yes.
1: From the Milwaukee Police Department to the Milwaukee County Sheriff's Office to correctional officers.
0: Yeah, absolutely.
1: They're always hiring. And one of the things that I bring up when we hear those kind of conversations, I'm like, you know, for the people that have a problem saying, well, where they at? You got to become a part of the solution.
0: Yeah.
1: They're looking for you.
0: Yes.
1: They're looking for you to join the force. And if you're talking about everybody is bad, in your opinion, then why don't you become the solution?
0: Right.
1: Why don't you? You know, I see so many stories and documentaries of different people that said that the reason they done this and they done that was because they were tired of what they were seeing and they wanted to be a part of the change. They wanted to be the change.
0: Right.
1: And so to bring the compassion, if you think that there's not enough compassion and you're a compassionate person.
0: Yeah.
1: But some people that are quick to react and say how some law enforcement officers react. Me and the legendary Doc B, B-Boy Productions.
0: Shout out to Doc B.
1: We would always talk about, and Doc B ended up doing it, but we would always tell people in general, go take that course over at the fire and police.
0: Right.
1: You know what I'm saying?
0: Right.
1: You know, just go over there. And take the civilian and see what split-second timing means. How many would you have shot somebody innocent? Would you have shot a baby? Would you have thought that somebody's phone was a

0: but just to go through the whole real training of what law enforcement has split seconds to make a decision.
1: Yeah.
0: How well is your memory to where if they say, did you see what they had on?
1: Yeah.
0: You know what I'm saying? They have to immediately be able to give a dispatch over their radio saying, wearing blue this, or wearing a black this, wearing a red this, and what color shoes. Like, you, a lot of people, you know, wouldn't be able to do that.
1: Right.
0: So it, that takes training. So that's why I say, you know, it's quick to, it's easy to criticize when you're not in the fire.
1: Yeah. Oh, yeah.
0: You know what I mean?
1: So yeah.
0: Get inside and find out exactly what some of that takes in order to, you know, put on that uniform.
1: Yeah. You know. It does take a lot.
0: And, yeah.
1: And you have to almost be fearless.
0: Right.
1: And that ain't me. I'm like, I'm not your first scaredy cat.
0: Yeah.
1: I be running in the, what's the name, the parking garage. I hear a little, I'm like, oh, I gotta go. Come on, come on, come on. Hurry up, hurry up.
0: Right. And great morning to our YouTube page. Make sure while you're there, you hit the like and subscribe. Great morning. We love you. We appreciate you. We see y'all checking in early. Also, you can check us out on Facebook, on our Facebook Live. When you're there, like and follow the page. All of this is at 101.7 The Truth. And make sure y'all download the Civic Media app as well, because if you want to be able to go back and see some of the shows and keep up with what's going on with The Truth and the Civic Media brand, download that Civic Media app and you'll be able to find all of that there. Be like, how can I? Yeah, you'll be able to do it there.
1: Mm-hmm.
0: But with that, I brought that up, Bailey, because there was a story about the fact that Milwaukee has a police shortage.
1: Well, you know, I'm finding that the police shortage thing, well, Milwaukee department is facing a significant staffing shortage.
0: Mm-hmm.
1: We have 236 officer vacancies currently. That's a lot.
0: It is.
1: That's a loss of 117 officers since 2019.
0: Right. And now add that into the mix of trying to get to all of these illegal fireworks that are going on.
1: Oh,
0: also investigating shootings that you're hearing about happening.
1: Right.
0: People who have been shot. Some people that may have been murdered.
1: Okay.
0: The reckless driving.
1: Yeah. And then and remember, all of these officers aren't on duty at the same
0: right.
1: time.
0: Right.
1: They got to switch and do the whole, you know.
0: Yeah. So we got a clip from today's CMJ4, TMJ4. We're going to play this. It's about 3.5 minutes, so we're going to let it ride up until right about to our break. And then when we come back, you know, after hearing this, we want to know, Truth Nation, what's your truth on it? So, Xavier, great morning. Love you. Appreciate you. If you could play that clip.
2: MPD has to deal with all the calls around the city, plus every special event that's going on around you know, in the city, too. So it's just not enough to go around.
3: A follow-up now. After the chaos in a couple of Milwaukee's entertainment districts over the holiday weekend, a police officer was hurt on Water Street. That led to an officer-involved shooting early Sunday morning. Another officer recovering after the blast from a firework knocked her to the ground on Brady Street. There were multiple fights police responded to at Summerfest, all of this happening on the same night.
4: Our Ryan Jenkins takes those concerns to the mayor and Milwaukee Police Association, who told him there just weren't enough officers to effectively patrol all of those areas.
5: Following all the weekend chaos across Milwaukee, I learned that the Milwaukee Police Department is roughly 200 officers short-staffed, a challenge as they try to cover all of the festivals and entertainment districts.
6: Fights at the America 250 celebration at Summerfest. A firework blast knocking an officer to the ground, leaving her injured, caught on camera. And an officer-involved shooting on Water Street after a police officer was struck by a vehicle. All happening late Saturday night into early Sunday morning.
7: What do you say to people who say they feel like there weren't enough officers out there?
2: I believe that they're right. I mean, there's not enough officers out there. We're about 170 officers short and about 30 detectives. So we're about, MPD is about 200 officers total, short-staffed.
6: Alex Ayala is the president of the Milwaukee Police Association. He tells me patrol officers were pulled from

0: every district across the city this 4th of July weekend to help cover downtown entertainment districts. Officers working overtime, extending shifts on the holiday, and putting themselves in harm's way. It's why he says the city should be doing more to help recruit a larger police force ahead of weekends like this one.
1: I wish the city would put in more efforts to getting more officers in the recruit classes. They are prioritizing what I believe are other things instead of the safety and the staffing of everyone in the city of Milwaukee by having a fully staffed police department.
0: I took his concerns to Mayor Cavalier Johnson Monday.
2: Mayor, how do you respond to people who say maybe your office hasn't done enough to invest in public safety and to staff the police department ahead of busy weekends like this one?
3: I would say that they're wrong. I'm going through the budget right now, and the budgets that I have produced and presented to the city council over the course of the last number of years have included maximum funding for the classes and recruits that we can have in our police academy in the city of Milwaukee.
0: The mayor doubling down on his stance that he wants a fully staffed police department and says the root of the violence and recklessness we saw over the weekend is a deeper issue in our city.
3: This is beyond a policing thing. All right, I don't want to put this at, you know, the feet of the police department. Those folks who go down there and cause problems, they make a decision to do that, right? They make a decision to go down to a trafficked area, an entertainment area, and just show out and act silly, act stupid, right? And that's not fair for anybody, and it's wrong.
0: I did ask for an interview with Milwaukee's police chief, Jeffrey Norman, today. I was told he's not available, but will be addressing these concerns during a press conference tomorrow. Reporting in Milwaukee, Ryan Jenkins, TMJ4 News.
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5: Bailey Coleman.
4: So, Bailey, facts. You got data that blacks up your claim. Ain't got enough officers.
5: Oh, yeah. This is not anything new,
4: mm-hmm.
5: Right?
4: Right.
5: Police across the country are actually facing the same type of situation,
4: mm-hmm.
5: Right?
4: Mm-hmm.
5: So, again, the answer to changing this is us.
4: Hello?
5: The capable people in our community, you know, and you know, not to say that becoming a police officer is the easiest thing in the world,
4: right?
5: It's not.
4: Right, right.
5: You do have to know the law.
4: Mm-hmm.
5: You know, or a good portion of them. You ain't got to know all of it like you're an attorney.
4: Mm-hmm, mm-hmm.
5: But you got to know some good, healthy portions of the law.
4: Absolutely.
5: And be able to pass these tests. And so for those of you that think police officers just, you know, just have to take a physical test.
4: Mm-hmm.
5: Oh, no. There's a whole lot that goes with that. I got one of my friends.
4: Mm-hmm.
5: Shout out to Officer Yoshia.
4: Okay.
5: That's her first name, not her last name. Anyways, she really showed me, you know, what you can do if you want to do something. Because
4: mm-hmm.
5: She totally went and got the physical and the mental and everything she had to do to become a police officer.
4: Mm-hmm.
5: I saw her from day one.
4: Okay.
5: All the way to the day that she graduated from the academy. And when I tell you, I've never been more proud of a good friend.
4: Mm-hmm.
5: I mean, she went through it all. You know, we had an attorney friend, shout out to Attorney Please, that helped her get the law situation down.
4: Mm-hmm.
5: You know, helped her study and everything. And then we had our personal trainer, shout out to Shannon All Around.
4: Mm-hmm.
5: Helped her get her physical, because there's a physical aspect of it too.
4: So oh, absolutely.
5: All these, you know, there's yes. a lot too. Mm-hmm. You can't just be physically fit and become an officer. You got to know things too, you know. So for people that think that it's just a physical aspect and that's all you got to worry about, oh no.
4: That part.
5: You know, so it's not as easy as people think, and that's probably why, you know, there is. That probably plays a part in the shortage,
4: mm-hmm.
5: because you have to know certain aspects of the law.
4: Mm-hmm.
5: You know, ask Dr. Ken. We ought to have Dr. Ken on. I was like, oh,
4: no, I'm,
5: but, yeah, but there are many aspects of it that people are unaware of, and they just think, oh, you want to become a cop, you could just go do the physical part, you know, get out there, do some push-ups or whatever, and you know, you're done, but that's not it at all. There's more to it.
4: Yeah. I was saying it on accessibility,
5: yes.
4: You know, access
5: yeah.
4: standpoint
5: yeah.
4: when I Oh, yeah. You got to make sure. You got to make sure now. But, yeah, Troop Nation, we definitely want to hear from you. What

0: What is it? Why won't people sign up? You know, because they're always hiring. They're hiring. They're trying to fill the void.
1: Yeah, as in some aspects, in some places, I'm sure people are like, oh, you know, we don't want to be, you know, right, affiliated.
0: But here's
1: a good gang to be affiliated with.
0: Yeah, but here's the catch 22 that when some of those people, because they absolutely say those things. And again, 833-212-1017. We'd like to hear from you, Truth Nation. Trust me, our city is listening.
1: Right.
0: You know what I'm saying? But when you have people that complain, right?
1: They complain.
0: So we don't have enough law enforcement, but then you don't want to become law enforcement. You don't want to become a part of the solution. So now when they have to say, okay, you don't have to live within the city limits. Oh, see, them people don't care about our community. Well, hell, you in the community and you saying that you don't want to do it. So those positions need to be filled. I'm not going to just say has to be filled. They need to be filled in order to be able to say, okay, now we got enough of what we need to do an even better job
1: right,
0: at policing and keeping law and order in our city.
1: Right.
0: But when you got people that are saying that they don't want to be, then it's like, okay, it's like, Bailey, there were over 100 or something people that volunteered for the birthday party for the kids, right?
1: Mm-hmm.
0: We do it every year.
1: Yeah.
0: In my opinion, this was the worst year of volunteers not showing up for their scheduled times ever.
1: Really?
0: But you see, we still made it happen.
1: Oh, yeah, absolutely.
0: So we had to extend what some of the other volunteers' original roles were.
1: Okay.
0: We had to try to, you know, stretch them out and salute to all of those that ended up standing up for the task. But when I say over half.
1: Really?
0: Yeah, over half of them.
1: Oh, wow.
0: All right, I got a list.
1: You got a list?
0: And I'm going to be reading that list. So whether it's on blowradio.com or it's here on the Truth.
1: Oh, wow.
0: I'm going to let you know. Yep. Yeah, you signed up. So, but some of them still had the nerve to want their damn T-shirt.
1: What?
0: What we not going to do. But we're going to go to our Truth Talk text lines. Again, people, in my opinion, Truth Nation, we know the problems, so we are part of the solution.
1: Right.
0: So,
1: and don't hate on people that live outside the area and still want to, you know, work.
0: Yeah, because you don't want to.
1: Right, because you don't want them to. The thing is, we need people to take these jobs. So if they live in Waukesha but come to Milwaukee to work, so be it.
0: Right, because your ass could have had that job.
1: That's it right there, but you didn't want it.
0: Right. We've got Serena on the True Talk text lines. Great morning, Serena. I love you. We appreciate you. You hear the conversation and the police shortage. What's your truth?
2: I agree with you guys. If we as people don't want to come together and do something about it, well, other people coming in and doing the job, we need the protection of our city. The kids are just at large doing all type of things. I also believe that the Summerfest should start looking into having like an age where if the kids are not with an adult, they shouldn't be able to go because parents are not controlling their kids and they're getting mad at the police for shooting them and pepper spraying them and macing them, but we're not controlling our kids.
1: Yep.
0: No lies detected so far.
2: So something has to be done.
1: Yep.
0: Yep. Well, thank you for giving your suggestions for a solution. We appreciate you. 833-212-1017.
1: I'm of the belief that they need to be 21 to get into Summerfest. They might not like that.
0: Mm-hmm.
1: But if they ain't with an adult, I know, but if they're not with an adult, if they are not with an adult, because I think you could probably get in at 16 or something like that now,
0: yeah,
1: right?
0: Yeah,
1: I think you can get in at 16. My thing is, if you're not with an adult, you got to be 21. Because I don't care if they get mad at me. They don't know how to act out here in these streets. They don't know how to act. And if you really think about it,

0: That one fight that we saw, that mm-hmm. seemed like it was outside the gates.
1: Mm-hmm.
0: Outside the gates
1: with
0: of
1: the flags.
0: Fest. Mm-hmm. Yeah. Uh-huh. Mm-hmm. So, you know.
1: Like, how you gonna do this? You ain't even in. You get what I'm saying?
0: That reminds me of the beginning of Look At Me Now.
1: Yeah, yeah, that's what I'm saying. How you gonna get in?
0: You can't even get in.
1: Right. We've got Al MKE. We'll take Al before we go take care of some bills. But Troop Nation, again, it's, you know, these are our opportunities, in my opinion, to let the city know what we think needs to happen.
0: I know they're territorial.
1: Yes.
0: Okay. I know they're territorial. You know, county is one thing, city's another thing. But I feel like in some of these instances, especially like at the Summerfest situation,
1: mm-hmm.
0: I know that's the city,
1: mm-hmm.
0: but I feel like the county should be able to come in and do a little backup.
1: Mm-hmm.
0: Especially since we're short. If we wasn't short, then I would be like, no. And I know that's. I know it's. I know everybody got
1: but
0: that.
1: But Bailey.
0: I know they patrolling our parks.
1: No. But Bailey.
0: What?
1: The Milwaukee County Sheriff's Office has a deficiency.
0: They need
1: sheriffs.
0: Well, listen.
1: And correctional officers.
0: Then guess what? We need to all back each other. Is it a problem over here? All right, we gonna back you up over there. You come back over here and help us out. All right.
1: So they are,
0: we gotta all work together.
1: They are already kind of coexisting. Because of this problem.
0: Listen, everybody got to back everybody up.
1: Absolutely.
0: Let's do it.
1: Al, we'll come back to you because we got to take care of some bills, and I want you to be able to get your truth out. You're listening to Truth in the Morning. We are talking about the shortage in law enforcement and what are some solutions in your opinion, because we need more law enforcement officers. We need that. So, you're listening to Truth in the Morning. I'm the legendary Homer Blow along with my girl,
0: Bailey Coleman.
1: We'll be black.
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7: You know what? Yeah, we'll bring that music down, but we got to take care of some business. We can take that down. Bailey, we got to handle some business. You can take that down, Xavier. You can take that down, Xavier.
8: Do you own a business or represent a community organization? Be a part of the... Stop it! Over? We going to do this when we come back. Later. When we get ready to go to break.
7: Y'all up in here, we could have went dry.
8: You know, no.
9: I told you.
7: Yeah, well, that's what I said. I said, okay, well, then let's go, you know. But anyway, we're going to Al, MK.
8: That would have been all bad.
7: We are talking about currently the shortage in law enforcement and how that shortage may have impacted some of the things that police weren't able to be everywhere to patrol the inner city.
8: Yeah.
7: With all of the illegal fireworks going off, the shootings that were happening on the inner city.
8: Yeah.
7: The homicide or two that happened in the inner city.
8: Yeah.
7: And try to get our damn kids that were acting up and the Toys R Us adults.
8: Your kids.
7: Yeah, because I can't run from my people. And the Toys R Us adults that were down there acting a damn fool, which is not showing the the other ones that, you know, like, hey, they not leading by example. But Al, MKE, great morning. Love you. Appreciate you. What's your truth? And do you have a solution?
10: Well, unfortunately, this is going to kind of offend a lot of people. For what we're dealing with, you're going to have to come down on them very hard. Because they have been given an inch and they didn't ran it down to Mississippi. Now everybody don't care, and now everybody feel like they want to do what they want. So unfortunately, for what we're dealing with, the police officers we have now, and I don't mean like just being brutality, they're going to have to come down on them like they're hard, because sometimes they only respect it when it's sort of evil. I ain't going to say an evil white man, but you shouldn't have to be controlled to be told what to do. The other thing is these parents need to be held accountable. They are not holding these parents accountable. And let's get it. If I was a person who was going to be a police officer, I wouldn't be a police officer. I'm not dealing with this MF and BS every day, because you have people who got the free will who's going to push the envelope. So what you're going to have to do, since you push the envelope, we're going to have to rip the envelope, which means you're going to be catching MRSA from the toilet seat, okay? You're not coming home for about 2 years, because that's where we're at right now. We don't know what we want to do, and I understand some of the police live outside who might not want to come here because they have to deal with BS every day. So you're going to have to come down on them hard, and shouldn't nobody be complaining. Toys R Us.

0: cadets. Y'all shouldn't complain. Some of you check collecting else, y'all shouldn't complain because y'all made these N-words that way when y'all sat there and didn't give a damn. Only thing I say is come down on them hard. That's all you can do. All this talking and trying to do community stuff for them, they don't care about that. They only care when you come down on them hard. I'm sorry. I'm just being 100 with y'all. I don't want to deal with them. Y'all don't even want to deal with them and have to deal with them. And even you deal with them, they still say F-U-B to your face. I'm going to do what you want. So you're going to have to come down on them hard.
1: All
0: That's
1: right.
0: it. Thank and you. if your kids keep doing something, we're taking your resources, and then you're going to have to move. Okay, Ooh. Bye-bye.
1: All right. 833-212-1017.
2: That's a whole other aspect.
1: True Talk
2: You going to take
1: line.
2: My stance because my child been out there cutting up?
1: Hell yeah.
2: Ooh, that part.
1: Yeah, I'm just saying, you know, some people are not getting it. Some people know damn well that their sons and daughters have been brought home and told, like, look, or told to come out here and get your son or daughter. And they just not concerned to the degree to whereas they're trying to stop the behavior. They're not trying to be proactive with it. They like, man. You're going to end up right back out there, but not in a way as a teaching moment.
2: Right.
1: You know what I'm saying?
2: Right.
1: You know, you're going to keep going in and out just like your daddy did or whatever the case may be.
2: Right.
1: Or your mama. You're going to be just like her and all of that. So this is a real issue that we are dealing with. And like I say, we can't keep talking about how we need this and we need that, but we are not willing to try to be a part of the solution.
2: That is a great poll for our YouTube.
1: Yeah.
2: Should parents of delinquent children lose their
1: benefits?
2: Benefits.
1: Yeah.
2: As in food stamps, et cetera.
1: Take the ass off Section 8.
3: How do you know they're on benefits?
1: Well, we're saying it for the ones that 9 times out of 10, because parenting, you're trying to do what you're doing. Actually, you're making sure that you make all your appointments. If you got to go do a review and all of that, responsible parents that may be, and that poll talking about people that are on Section 8, there's a...
2: It could just be if they're on Section 8, then that can be...
1: Well, yeah, I'm just saying, I'm putting all the options on there.
2: Right, Section 8, food stamps, all that.
1: You know, if you're getting aid from the taxpayers... Go ahead, Bailey.
2: Hey, your kids are out there
1: wilding the hell out.
2: You could lose it.
1: Yeah. Yep. Now, if you're a parent and you got some wayward kids that want to smell themselves, then again, you'll have a legitimate chance to say, "Look, I've been trying to. I done told y'all keep his ass or keep her ass locked up because she gonna keep doing the same thing, and I'm not gonna let her destroy this house." So you can have people that you know are actually trying, but some of these people are not even trying. And those are the ones I'm talking about. Hit them where they understand it.
2: So it's like if they get benefits, if they do.
1: Yeah.
2: If not, then what?
1: If not, some of them just, like I told you, some of these fools need to be sat down for a couple of years. A couple of years. And listen, sit them down for
2: the
1: a couple of
2: too?
1: Years. Listen, let's see how the city is without them. For 2 years. Now, while they're in there, the parents, the PWKs, they have to, because here's my situation with that.
2: Well,
1: I'm not just talking about locking people up. I'm talking about all of the things that people say that they don't have. So for some of those youth, they're saying, you know, okay, well, I ain't got my education. I ain't got this. I ain't got no skills. I ain't got this. I ain't got that. All your TV is going to show. You will never be able to watch Baddies. You ain't going to be able to watch Real Housewives. You ain't going to be able to watch none of that Sugar Honey Iced Tea. You're going to see therapists on your monitor. Your monitor is going to be therapy. It's going to be mental health counseling. It's going to be education. It's going to be all the things, Bailey. All those. That's what you get. You don't get to watch nothing else. You don't get to have leisure because you got to sit your ass down for a little while. You need to sit your ass down for a little while and not think about your life. And if you don't come out proficient after them 2 years, there could be an extended penalty that will keep your ass in.
2: They're not. They're not.

0: not finna get all that in jail, though. They're not gonna get that in jail.
1: No, no, no. This is what I'm saying. This is what we're talking about, what we need. No, no. This is where I'm going, Bailey.
0: Uh-huh.
1: And we're talking about reforming. We're talking about doing this.
0: Okay.
1: You don't get to watch what the hell you want.
0: Right. Okay.
1: No. Okay. Everything on the TV, blam, it's this, blam, it's that, blam, it's that. All the things that we said, well, they need this, they need that. Well, guess what? Here you go. And guess what? Some of those people are going to come in every other week.
0: Uh-huh.
1: Now, you want to get your life right or you want to go? That's just like the Milwaukee Secure Detention Facility.
0: Okay.
1: MSDF downtown.
0: Uh-huh.
1: That is the gateway of saying, look, we can hold you in here up to 5 years,
0: mm-hmm.
1: right?
0: Right.
1: Now, if you get out before that, you know, you only had to do two or three or whatever, and then you had to go back in front of those judges, oh, yeah, you get ready to go to the penitentiary now. You get ready to go to prison.
0: Mm.
1: You ain't going to be in just a secure detention facility. We're giving you a chance to try to get your life right and get your mind right. Now, you don't want to do that? All right, gonna take these 10 years, the 15 years, the 20 years. Or you gonna say, like, you know what? I don't want to be in here. I've went and I've spoke with a lot of those brothers that were locked up in the Milwaukee Secure Detention Facility.
0: Mm-hmm.
1: And I was happy that, you know, when I was able to go do that, that over the years, some of those brothers came and said, Mr. Blow, you came and spoke while I was in there. And now I'm doing this, I'm doing that. They changed their life around.
0: Right.
1: They said they ain't been black. They didn't have to end up getting that next step of like, we ain't playing with you from here.
0: Right.
1: You know, sort of just like with in Baltimore where they took the plan and saying, look, here's what we got on you. As me and Dane would talk about all the time. This is right. what we got on you.
0: This is what we got.
1: Now, you can either, we going to provide you with all the stuff that you say you missing. And we're going to do this. So those are not going to be ENCs for you anymore. No mm-hmm. excuses and complaints.
0: Mm-hmm.
1: But now, if you go black, after we ended up trying to give you all of the tools you needed mm-hmm. to succeed,
0: mm-hmm.
1: but you chose to still go the other way, we're going to take this folder and we're going to send your ass where you really want it to go.
0: Mm-hmm.
1: That's simple. Like, we can't keep kid gloving some of these people that are habitual. Like I say, mistakes, we all make them.
0: Mm-hmm.
1: I'm not saying we only make one.
0: Yeah.
1: But when you continuously do and choose to do these things,
0: mm-hmm.
1: those are no longer just mistakes. Those are choices.
0: Mm-hmm.
1: And choices have consequences.
0: That's true.
1: So
0: your bad choices today will come up.
1: Have your ass in there 25 years tomorrow.
0: Man.
2: Sounds like you want re-education camps.
1: You can call it what you want. I'm just saying what they saying that they ain't getting.
0: That's what it sounds like.
1: Yeah, but I'm saying what they saying they ain't getting. Everything they saying they not getting. Because right now, we got the miseducation of a community.
0: Mm.
1: And it's not everybody, but those that choose to be miseducated.
0: Mm-hmm.
1: Here's a chance to get all of the things that you said you didn't need.
0: Yeah.
1: That you needed.
0: Yeah.
1: That you wasn't getting. We're giving it to you.
0: Right.
1: Now, what you going to do after we provide you with that? What you going to do after we make sure that you're proficient in these areas? What yeah. are you going to do?
0: Yeah.
1: If you choose not to do the right thing, then we got some places for you.
0: Mm-hmm.
1: And I'm not going to feel sympathetic if you have to go to those places.
0: Yeah.
1: That's just me.
0: There it is. Did you put up our poll, Xavier?
1: Yeah, it's up. It's up. It's up. Please chime in on that poll. Should parents with delinquent kids lose their benefits? Yes or no? Of course, the True Talk text line is open.
0: 833-212-1017.
1: Bailey, I'm going to let you go when we come back. And we do have some calls coming in on the True Talk text line.
0: All right.
1: You're listening to Truth in the Morning on the award-winning 101.7 The Truth. Bailey, why don't you go here before we go
0: yeah,
1: to that break?
0: There we go. Milwaukee, don't miss it. 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
11: at 833-212-1017. Kevin, thank you for holding over. You hear the conversation. Love you, appreciate you. What's your truth, and what's your solution?
13: Well, you brought it up yourself. You know, I mean, you the voice, you know, how long that voice, you know, going to be around, you know, I appreciate you. Change is inevitable for us. We have to really look within, not look without someone else taking care of us. And what you're saying is so powerful. I mean, it's just.
11: Thank you.
13: It sets me to the hope that I have for us. You know, it's just really appreciate that. I really wish it go further. But I was in prison for 16 years, 8 months, and prison did change my life. Mm. It took me away from the village I was in. Mm-hmm. And it really made me look at myself. If you want to look at yourself, the people that do go there, you have to look at yourself and say, this situation or this thing is not me. You know,

0: drug dealing, if it's robbing people, it just, you know, that's not you. You're not hard. You're soft. Because as soon as you go to prison, you're going to stand up for count. You're going to eat their food. You're going to lay on their little ugly pillows and the flat mattress and the sheets and the other people laid on. And you're going to wish you was at home. Mm. And you'll start appreciating things. But I was in there 16 months, and programs helped me. Church helped me. I get that to number one, but when I went up for parole, they said, "Mr. McLeod, why you want to do another drug program?" I said, "Well, I might have missed. I know I missed something from in that program." They said, "Mr. McLeod, why you want to do the program three times?" I said, "Well, I know I missed something in the last program as well, so I want to do number three. If I could have did programs every year,
1: mm-hmm.
0: I would have did it." I would have did it because, like I said, the village teaches you and it molds you and it shapes you. You got to get out there because they don't give us much. And then the things they do give us, it's no good. You know, the drug selling and just the gambling, the after hours and just all that lifestyle. You know, we are survivors, first and foremost.
2: Mm-hmm.
0: And I want people to know that change is there. It's just you. It's your mindset. It's what you lock yourself into thinking that you hard or you this, you that. No, you're soft. You're a person.
2: Mm-hmm.
0: You know, and you got to get back to that. And if there's anything I can do to help you, you know, if you see something I can do in the program I hope that you just can keep going to that program. We need that as a people. These people know that we are the people, and they don't like us because who we are, and, you know. But we don't act like them. We don't go and see a white person and just want to jump on them for nothing. We just not that type. We're not evil like that.
1: Mm-hmm.
0: You know, I got a lot to say, but like I say, this touched me. This topic. And I hope it goes somewhere.
1: That part,
0: I really do.
1: That part, Kevin. And thank you for sharing your truth
2: mm-hmm.
1: on the truth. 833-212-1017. But yeah, 16 years and you know.
2: Yeah.
1: Just to say like, no, I want to take it again.
2: Yeah.
1: You get what I'm saying? Yeah. No, I need some more positive reinforcement.
2: Yeah.
1: You know, because some people do things superficially. Like, you know what? Yeah, okay, I did it.
2: Yeah.
1: But did you really get the lesson?
2: Yeah, did you get the lesson from it?
1: And this is why I say, like, no, this is what you get to watch. This, mm-hmm. this is your online activity. Yeah. It's all the things that you're saying that may have misguided you
2: mm-hmm.
1: before into doing some of the things and making some of the choices that you made.
2: Yeah, absolutely.
1: So now what do you have?
2: Yeah.
1: We got Tracy. Tracy, great morning. Love you. Appreciate you. You hear the conversation. What's your truth and what's your solution?
3: I'm just going to piggyback on what you was talking about. First of all, thank you for taking my call and good morning.
1: Mm-hmm.
3: I'm just going to piggyback on that. I was thinking about this years and years ago. That you get this program set up, boot camp. So when they do get caught, it's automatic. They got to go through that, and they can't get out. They got to go through the whole course, and there should be guidelines. You got to get your diploma. Mm-hmm. And before you even get out of here, you must be certified in something, whether it's welding,
1: yep.
3: masonry, carpentry, HVAC. And you must be certified and trained to actually leave there and go into the workforce.
1: Now, if you screw up,
3: I don't think it should be. Well, if you screw up, then you should go to the military.
1: Mm.
3: Meaning you should leave that boot camp and go to the real one.
2: Mm-hmm.
1: Mm.
3: Like the Army or the Marines or mm-hmm. something like that. If mm-hmm. you can't handle this program that I just described, you get out and do something, it should be automatic. You go to the military, and they're going to get you right.
1: Mm.
3: You ain't coming home. They're going to get you right. You're going to come out of either that. You're going to come out a man, or you're going to come out with something. Because they ain't going to let you just, it's got to be, we need to get control of this.
1: Mm-hmm.
3: Because think of

0: about it. I'm 52, and I'm pretty healthy, so I'm gonna live a long time. Who gonna take care of us?
1: Right. Real talk.
0: At the rate we going now, they don't have the skills to get up early in the morning and take care of grandmama and granddaddy.
1: Mm-hmm.
0: They don't have those skills. They don't know how to get nobody a bath. See, this is
1: Nor the patients.
0: We need to think of them. They don't even know how to go grocery shopping. These are things, life skills.
1: Necessities, yeah.
0: Like I said, when we get old, it's over with. Who going to take care of us? They don't have the skills. And then it's not all their fault. I remember when they took music out of the schools. I remember when they got rid of the physical ed. I remember when they started cutting. I mean, the real tech they had, you had to either learn how to weld or do all of that before you even graduated. That's gone now.
2: Yeah.
1: Mm-hmm.
0: So these kids don't have education. That's what's killing them. They don't have it. Like when we was growing up, it was stressed. If we missed the bus, I don't know if you know this, Homer, but if we missed that school bus, a lot of us would go on and walk to school because we know if we went back home, it was a wrap.
1: Absolutely.
0: So we would find a way to get to that school, either walk, hop on a bike or something. And we couldn't be around grown folks. We could not be sitting around grown folks in their face.
2: Yeah.
1: That part.
0: With none of that running in and out. And now as you get older, you think about the simple of don't be running in and out, but that's discipline. That's control because when you grow up, I don't be ripping and running now. Mm-hmm. And I don't let people just be running in and out of my house.
2: Yeah.
1: Right.
0: Now you start understanding those lessons that they were given to you then that you didn't really understand, but now you know.
1: Mm-hmm.
0: There just isn't enough. Every time I see a news conference after something happened, when a little kid or something gets shot, it's always women, 10, 15 women there. Where are the men? Watch the videos. Watch any news conference. You very rarely see a man standing there. It's all women. There aren't any men in the community. And the ones that are in the community, guess what they're doing? They're working 10 hours a day. They're working 10 hours a day and taking care of their family.
1: Yep.
0: See, that's what the men are doing that's still down here, because a lot of people say, well, where the men? And I just told you, we busting our ass at work every day. We can't take care of your kids and our kids. Somebody going to have to do something. But that program will work, but you have to stick to it, meaning once they get in there, they stuck until they get it together.
1: That's the part I'm talking about. That's what I'm talking about, Tracy. Hang on, Tracy.
0: The reason it should be like that, Tracy. I know.
1: Yep, we got to get ready to take care of some bills. But thank you, and everybody on our YouTube.
0: One more point.
1: We can try to hold you. We'll try to hold you over.
0: It's quick.
1: Okay.
0: They need to get the kids away from the parents.
1: Okay. That'll do it. Thank you.
2: That'll change it.
1: Yeah, absolutely. But again, like, it's really got to be harsh like that. I've never seen so much abuse in some of these seasoned citizen centers and nursing homes with these new CNAs and stuff like that. They are abusing them. They are abusing those seasoned citizens. They are half taking care of them. They cussing them out. They stealing from them. It's a lot of that going on. It's a lot of centers that get cited because of some of the younger people that are in there working with our seasoned citizens. So we're talking about ain't going to be nobody to take care of us. I need a list. We got to get ready to take care of some bills. 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
6: Great morning, Truth Nation. If you were supposed to be at work at 8 a.m., you're late. That's it. Co-signed by Nurse Arian Kawanda. And Nurse Arian Kawanda, give Xavier a call and kind of let him know what you're trying to, what information you need, and he may be able to assist you in that. So give us a call.
7: In other words, we saw your message on the Truth Talk text.
6: That's right.

0: Well, I guess 88% of people say yes.
1: Boom!
0: So we want more homeless people, and that's going to
1: We talk all that homeless. You know what? I was getting ready to go Al without the acronyms. Because this is what tends to happen. You know, people want to try to act like the things that they are doing and putting us through ain't causing us pain and strife. Like we're not losing loved ones. We're not getting our lives changed because somebody shot you and now you got to live with the trauma and the PTSD. You live in a community that you scared to go do anything because they're doing it. Now we concerned about, they weren't concerned about being homeless while they were letting themselves as Toys R Us adults,
2: right,
1: or some of their children create havoc,
2: yes,
1: and death and destruction in our community. So now we're supposed to be like, oh, but then they won't have a place to stay. They moved a dope dealing husband or boyfriend in. They let the cousin or the sons that's selling fentanyl from their apartments or they rented property.
2: Ooh.
1: So now we're supposed to be like, oh, but they're going to, they didn't have to be.
2: Yeah.
1: They could have checked it in.
2: Yeah.
1: You know, so again, when some people end up talking about, but then it's going to be, you know, well, they brought it on themselves. You make your bed, you're going to have to lie in it.
2: That part.
1: You sleep with dogs, you're going to come up with fleas. This is some grown stuff. Ooh. That they used to say. Be like, you sleep with dogs, you're going to get some, well, wake up with fleas. So all of that. But again, you can't create a toxic environment, and then when it consumes you, but look, they done took my car, and you wasn't using your damn car. You sold your EBT card. So what the hell are you talking about? Now I ain't got nothing. Listen, it's going to be people at every book bag giveaway in the fall.
2: Yeah.
1: But that could be buying their book bags and school supplies right now for the kids. Right now. You can be buying it right now. You ain't got to wait until that happens. But no, you'd rather do other things. You'd rather do things that are not going to help take care of you and your family. You're going it for personal gain. You're getting some hairstyles that you know because you want to be a baddie for those. And if the shoe don't fit, please don't put it on. You want to be a baddie. You know we're going to see your tumbleweave laying on a street near us. Coming to a street near us, tumbleweave. So they get it done just to get it pulled out because they like to fight.
2: Yeah.
1: But then we ain't supposed to say nothing. You got your little kids out there. You got babies out there. And you trying to fight with the baby on your hip. You're trying to fight with your little kids watching you fight. And you think they not going to come up fighting? Listen, I'm just saying. I'll digress. Bailey, take it away.
2: I want to switch the subject.
1: Please.
2: Because I see something else going on out here.
1: Okay.
2: So, for those of you that have been watching the story on the data center that they were trying to put in at Midtown, you should know that according to the Milwaukee Courier, shout out to the Milwaukee Courier, Drake Bentley put out a story that the Midtown Center development will move forward without the computing facility. That's according to the alderman for that area. I want to know how people feel about that. I heard the library is not necessarily a new library, though. Is that true?
1: Well, we'd have to ask the people. I don't think this is according to Alderman Mark Chambers. Yeah, but I don't think how it could not be if it's going to be in a facility.
2: It is new, right?
1: That's new to me.
2: Okay.
1: You know, even if it's a relocation.
2: That's what I heard it might be, like a relocation.
1: Yeah, but if it's a relocation, it's going to have a new facility.
2: Yeah, that's good. So all the other elements that they were talking about for the area will still be there.
1: Mm-hmm.
2: The affordable storage. And the library and those things will still be there. It's just that the data center apparently will not be

0: there.
1: Mm-hmm.
0: So I think that is a win, depending on how you look at it.
1: Mm-hmm.
0: Probably not for the property owner,
1: mm-hmm.
0: but for the area, if that's not what you wanted in there. I know. I thought it was suspect
1: mm-hmm.
0: because they wouldn't give all the information. I mean, they would not. I was like, you know, have somebody, if it's no big deal, have somebody from the community go to another one of your facilities and let them see.
1: Yeah.
0: Talk to the community there. Is it good? We straight? Mm-hmm. You know.
1: We've got somebody on the True Talk text lines, and then I'll read the official press release from Alderman Mark Chambers Jr. That was released on yesterday.
0: Mm-hmm.
1: But I believe, is it Kiana? Kiana? Kiana? Great morning. Love you. Appreciate you. You hear the discussion this morning. What's your truth?
2: I just wanted to make a comment. Good morning, Homer and Bailey.
1: Great morning.
2: I just wanted to make a comment. You've been speaking the butt-naked truth about these parents Toys R Us.
1: Mm-hmm.
2: I'm ready. Take their resources. Hit them in the pocket. Mm-hmm. You don't want to discipline your children. No, it's going too far.
1: Right.
2: I'm over it. It's too far.
1: Yeah.
2: Hit them in the pocket and see how things change around.
1: That part.
2: And the boot camp, yeah, we need boot camps.
1: Mm-hmm.
2: I'm with it.
1: That's
2: but I just wanted to give you that comment, and I agree.
1: Thank you.
2: And you guys have a great morning.
1: Thank you very much. We appreciate you, Kiana. But yeah, Bailey, I'm telling you, like, there has to be cause and effect.
0: You're right.
1: That people are not being held accountable to the degree that I feel that they need to be held accountable. Because the ones that act like they don't know who it is, let that son or daughter end up getting shot by somebody that wasn't going to have it. You get what I'm saying? Let them end up being killed while in the commission of a crime. Now, guess who pops up? They didn't have to kill him. He would get my medicine. He was so good. He was always at home. Then how was he on the scene where somebody ended up having to save their life because they'd rather be judged by 12 than carried by 6? And, you know.
0: Yeah, I get it.
1: So, you know, it's one of those... It's one of those situations.
0: I hate seeing stuff like that on TV.
1: Yeah.
0: I'm just like, really? You couldn't figure this out before,
1: mm-hmm.
0: you know what I mean?
1: Yeah, I get it. But shout out to Truth Nation. So I from the callers that we've had, I'm obviously not alone. And some of the comments that are on my YouTube page.
0: You know what? The reality is that this is happening every day.
1: Yeah. And that's the sad part.
0: It's a small group of people.
1: Yeah. But the effect.
0: But what it makes it look like is this is all.
1: Mm-hmm.
0: This is everyone from our culture.
1: It affects the majority. Don't I say that all the time?
0: Yeah.
1: That's the sad reality.
0: This is some people's, albeit stereotypical,
1: mm-hmm.
0: vantage point of our community and right. everybody that's in it.
1: Right. And it's not. But again, the damage and the imagery that it shows is like... Wow, because, like, looking at those fights, I don't want to go to Summerfest.
0: Yeah.
1: Because I don't know which night it's going to be tonight.
0: It's embarrassing.
1: That part. And it's sad. But
0: And we did get a hit from Nick.
1: Mm-hmm.
0: He said Summerfest is all ages. Yes, what I'm suggesting is Summerfest needs to be 21 and up. If you can't be down there without your parents unaccompanied and know that, you know,
1: they got a whole kid zone, Bailey. You know what I mean?
0: No. If your kids want to be down there, it's just like being in the mall these days.
1: Yeah.
0: They must be accompanied because mm-hmm. they don't know how to act. And unfortunately, you know, one or two kids
1: make it bad
0: for everybody. But this is the era of responsibility, right? We need to bring that level of responsibility back up. And when Summerfest get tired
1: mm-hmm.
0: of all these fights and everything
1: mm-hmm.
0: from these young people, that's what they gonna do.

0: And see,
1: they ain't got no choice. We ain't got enough police officers to be down there patrolling and stuff. We don't have it. So guess what? This is what needs to happen. And I'm for it. You know, it may cost them in the end with mm-hmm. less attendance or whatever. Mm-hmm. But you know what? You got to upgrade. You know, and sometimes that means pricing people out. You understand what I'm saying?
0: $33 a ticket.
1: See, I remember, well, I'm just saying.
0: Yeah, I get it. $33
1: a ticket is a lot of money.
0: I know exactly
1: what
0: you're
1: saying.
0: That's
1: a lot of money. Sometimes you got to upgrade. Listen. Everybody can't come to your party on the lake. Everybody can't come. Can everybody come to the family barbecue?
0: No.
1: All right then. Well, everybody can't come to your party on the lake either. And you can only give out free tickets in certain areas. Mm-hmm. Everybody can't get free tickets.
0: Mm-hmm.
1: Everybody can't get, I'm just saying. You got to watch how and what you do because you can't invite, it's unfortunate, mm-hmm. but you can't invite everybody to your party.
0: Yeah.
1: Because everybody ain't coming in with a clear. They want to go down there and kick it.
0: Yeah.
1: And to some people, kicking it means going down, having you a nice little drink, watching the bands, which is what you're supposed to be doing, and socializing with your friends. Other people, that means let's go down here, find somebody to fight with, and do the deal. Okay? and let's get kicked out.
0: Yeah,
1: okay?
0: But Bailey, see, that's the part that I talk about, is that now we're penalizing, in my opinion, a majority over a minority. That's why I say it's mutated, because we are allowing a minority group of, and I'm not just saying that I'm talking about black people when I'm saying a minority group. I'm saying it's a minority group of individuals that are on that. But those minority groups, think about it, if you've been listening to me on The Truth and just in life in general, it changes things. Things are going to change. Something's going to change on Brady Street again. They just made some changes. It's going to be some more. Something is going to change on Water Street again, even though they've done other things. So, but it's a minority group that are making it bad. Like, there's people that should be able to go with their children and not have to be like, okay, I signed a document that I'm with my kids and all of that. But because of this minority group, it creates changes that destroys the quality of life for everyday people.
1: DB on a True Talk text line, 833-212-1017, said the reality is it's happening everywhere, which seems like that's not being acknowledged. So the problem isn't PWKs. It is happening everywhere. Mm-hmm. All right. Different parts of the country, you see different things going on, especially with the teen takeovers. Mm-hmm. You've seen it in different countries, mm-hmm. all across the world. And I think a lot of that has to do with social media.
0: Mm-hmm.
1: You know? But the fact is, we can only control what happens here in Milwaukee.
0: That's it.
1: Or
0: and
1: even
0: that's it.
1: try to control
0: mm-hmm. Mm-hmm.
1: what happens here in Milwaukee.
0: Yep. And that's what I try to explain to people. We got to sweep behind
1: Marcus on the True Talk text line said, give out tickets in a certain area. Wow. You know what? It happens every day.
0: It does. We got to get ready to take care of some bills. I still end up reading Alderman Mark Chambers Jr.
1: You just don't know.
0: Yeah.
1: It does.
0: His press release.
1: It absolutely does.
0: It does, Bailey.
1: And when you go too far,
0: mm-hmm.
1: you have situations like we had at Summerfest. And there was no acts. Let's be real. Not even on the small stages.
0: Bailey is telling the truth. I'm just saying.
1: Oh, you had Flo Rida. Somebody that could be anybody's. Anybody are. You didn't really have no, you know, at least some years you have a little Earth, Wind, and Fire or something like that. Mm-hmm. Some Chaka Khan or something. Mm-hmm. You didn't even have all that this year.
0: We got to take care of these bills.
1: Yo, people.
0: I know, Bailey.
1: I'm just messing. Hey, y'all.
0: I know. Listen. Xavier, we're going to go and take care of these bills. 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I am the legendary Homer Blow, along with my girl,
1: Bailey.
0: And we both own one this morning. You're going to learn today. We'll be black.
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15: 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We are inside the American Family Insurance Studio in the heart of downtown at the Avenue. And Bailey, I definitely wanted to end up reading the press release, because you had talked about as we were pivoting the discussion, because this is one of the things we definitely wanted to talk about.
16: As we attempted to pivot.
15: Yeah, I know. We got to get the truth what they want. I'm just saying, we got to get the truth what they want. As a matter of fact, before I read this, let me go to the Truth Talk text lines and speak with Anita. Anita, great morning. Love you. Appreciate you. You've been hearing the conversation. What's your truth?
17: Good morning.
15: Great morning.
17: Thank you for the brief delay. I'm like, oh no, I don't want to revisit.
15: Right.
17: But no, I appreciate you too. So, you know, one of the issues I think we have is that we're talking about consequences, and we're talking about, you know,

0: holding parents accountable, right? Mm-hmm. And then we look at the kids just running amok, right? Mm-hmm. My thing is, if, because I agree, if you're getting benefits, the key word is, what is the definition of benefits? Mm-hmm. If you're getting benefits, there should be something tied that's beneficial.
1: Correct.
0: And it's a gift. A benefit is a gift. So you have kids out here just cutting up, right?
2: Yeah.
0: And the parents not doing anything, right? So then you have to ask yourself, what are you showing the kids? If the parents are not receiving any consequences for being responsible for their 18-year-old and under, which is the law. You are required. You are the guardian. If you're the legal guardian of a child, then there should be consequences for you not doing your job that you are legally responsible for. So mm-hmm. with that, if the kids don't see the parents having legal consequences or any consequences, then they're going to say, well, my mama let me do it. Nothing happened to her. My mama ran into school, cutting up, cussed out my teacher. Nothing happened to her for cussing out my teacher.
2: Yep.
0: So why can't I cuss out my teacher? Why can't I cuss out people on the street? My mama just laid hands on somebody and was fighting in the street. Nothing happened to her. Why can't I go do what she's doing? So it's kids learn by examples. So there has to be some level of consequence. And if we not going to actually utilize the term legal guardian, mm-hmm. then we should come up with a whole different definition and a whole different structure. But guess what? That's not the case. So we need to really focus in on, if you're getting a benefit, what is a benefit and who is benefiting? So on that, I'm going to let y'all pivot because I can keep going. I love y'all. I love you, Truth Nation. Have a great day.
1: Yeah, thank you, Anita. But yeah, that's just hashtag facts.
2: And, you're right.
1: And again, the benefits. So it's how, here's the polar opposite of, we're giving these benefits, right?
2: Right.
1: And we don't mind. We understand. Be like, yep, you know, some people, you know, need some help or in different areas. And we get it. We understand.
2: Yep.
1: But now, how are you going to have your son or daughter in court talking about, you know, I had to, I was out here, you know, trying to feed my family. I was out here trying to get some food, you know. Hold on.
2: Right.
1: Your mama, your daddy.
2: Right.
1: Getting whole benefits for you. So what do you mean you were out here trying to get food? You get subsidies for that. You got that. Well, you know, we're trying to keep a roof over our head. They might be on Section 8. You know what I'm saying?
2: Right.
1: So low-income housing. So we done that because they said that, okay, I only make this, so I can really only afford to pay this.
2: Right.
1: So we made it convenient and easy for you to do that, but yet your son or daughter is talking about, I'm out here, man, we gotta survive out here, man. We hungry, man. I got brothers and sisters. Well, that's what these benefits are supposed to be for. So are you telling me that y'all not getting the benefits? You know what I'm saying?
2: Right.
1: Are you telling me that y'all don't have a place and a roof over your head?
2: Yeah.
1: Because that goes against why we said, okay, yeah, you qualify for the benefits.
2: Right.
1: So, again, is it benefiting us in the community as well as benefiting you and your children? Because that's what it's supposed to be about. Now, I if I know that me giving somebody a cigarette that already has lung cancer, I'm contributing. Like, bruh, you just want to go on and smoke till you gone and you fourth stage and you die, huh?
2: Mm-hmm.
1: I'm not going to do that.
2: Right.
1: I'm not going to pay for your habit.
2: Right.
1: And you already in a situation where they're telling you got to stop. You need to stop or you're going to die. So now I feel like I'd be contributing to your death to continue to get you cigarettes and all of that kind of stuff. I'm not going to do that.
2: Right.
1: So the same thing with our community. You owe your community for saying, yeah, take some of my tax money. And if some of my people in the community or whoever needs this money, here it go. Here it go. But what are we getting? What's our return? If we ain't get no damn return, it's a problem.
2: Ray off the Truth Talk text line, 833-212-1017 said, I believe that parents losing benefits is not the solution to this problem. Maybe Summerfest should be for adults 21 and over, or maybe Summerfest should just go away. Okay, well, that's not good.

0: You know, when people, and now who said that?
1: Ray.
0: Ray, please.
1: I do believe that at some juncture, they are going to go with the 21 and up. Yeah, I believe it.
0: I get it. Because it's like, you got to do something. You can't just, you know, and.
1: Or it may be 18 and up.
0: Yeah. Well, it's just like the malls. You know, they tried doing it this way. Yeah. And they're like, okay, well, now we got to do this. And that's what I'm saying. And it's sad because it's a minority group that are doing it. But
1: I mean, other kids can still come in. They just got to be accompanied by an adult.
0: Right.
1: So if you like 17 and under, then you need to be accompanied by an adult. Mm-hmm. And it can't be like your brother that is now over 18.
0: But if they are PWKs and they're bringing the trouble with them, you still gonna have issues. But with, I want to go back to Ray.
1: We would think that the parent would be there to handle
0: a PWK.
1: Well, at least they could be there to get arrested too.
0: Okay, there we go. Something, because it's a cause and effect. But Ray, when you make a statement, one of the things that I appreciate is, what's your solution? So when you say they shouldn't, then what is the solution? So if you could call in, you know, let us know.
1: What?
0: There has to be some type of solution. Oh. And that's why I always say.
1: For the parents.
0: Well, whatever the case. If he's saying not the benefit.
1: He's saying the solution should be that Summerfest should.
0: No, that's Summerfest. I'm talking about the benefits. He's saying he don't believe that's the answer. What's the solution?
1: We're not talking, Ray, we're not talking just about the situation at Summerfest, but we're also discussing just, you know, kids wilding out in general, mm-hmm. out in these streets.
0: Yep. And
1: you know, go ahead.
0: Yeah. And so I'm saying, when we say, or we have a pushback to some people that are giving their ideas of a solution, please counter the solution with your solution. Because as I've always said, it's going to take that melting pot of hearing what Ray has to say, what Anita may have to say, what Kevin may have to say.
1: Okay, Ray says.
0: What Tracy may have to say.
1: Ray says.
0: And we can try to figure it out.
1: Ray says that there's no way that white people would go for losing benefits for the behavior of their children because many of them are abusing high-profile drugs.
0: A lot of white people are, and that's why they're called, unfortunately, a name that has to do with litter at the end. So they are. They are too. They are too. But again, they are the majority receiving these benefits. I got a poll on that as well. So we got to get ready to take care of some bills. Listen, I'm telling you, we can try to pull away from it, but it's about Truth Nation. So if y'all keep us there, we going to be there. We there. In the words of the country boy, Click with Baby Drew and Derek Note. Truth in the morning. We got to take care of these bills. We'll be black.
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10: Great morning, Troop Nation. Welcome, Black. I am the legendary Home Blow, along with my girl,
9: Bailey Coleman.
10: And, we've been having some interesting discussions and some dialogue on this morning. And it's always great. We had a lot of new callers calling in, giving their truth. But this is what it takes. You know what I'm saying? It takes us. Like, we're allowing other people oftentimes to make choices and decisions for us because we're not using our voice. We'll say something on social media like, man, that's crazy. Why they do that? That's not stop. We got to learn to use our voices to where they matter. We got to go and attend these sessions when they're doing them because it matters. How many people ended up attending those Midtown Walmart sessions?
9: I mean, it grew over time.
10: Yeah.
9: But so, guess what? They got what they wanted.
10: You know?
9: Okay. Not that there aren't other data centers around.
10: Mm-hmm. So,
9: but there won't be one at Midtown.
10: Yeah.
9: And they will get the revitalization, you know, from that area. What would have happened had one come or had they put one in? We still don't know.
10: Mm-hmm.
9: You know.
10: So.

0: They spoke out, and guess what? They got what they wanted.
1: From the office of Alderman Mark Chambers Jr. of the 2nd District, he put out this press release on yesterday, July 6, 2026. Headline, developer agrees to remove computing facility from Midtown Center project. Following extensive discussions with the property owner, the developer, and city staff, and after carefully considering the feedback shared during 3 public information sessions and the testimony presented before the City Plan Commission, the applicant has made my office aware of a plan to remove the proposed computing research facility from the redevelopment of the former Midtown Center Walmart at 5825 West Hope Avenue. As the alderman representing this community, I've always believed that meaningful public engagement must be more than a checkbox. The listening sessions and public testimony provided residents with an opportunity to voice their concerns, ask difficult questions, and share their vision for the future of Midtown. I heard those concerns clearly, and I took them seriously throughout this process. The decision to remove the computing research facility reflects what can happen when residents engage local government and local government listens, and all parties remain willing to find common ground by removing the computing research facility. The focus returns to what matters most to our community, and that's transforming a long vacant property into a destination that delivers housing, a new Milwaukee Public Library branch, neighborhood serving amenities, and lasting benefits for residents. While this change comes with a reduction in a potential tax revenue, it is a better reflection of the vision shared by residents throughout this process. I have full confidence that the amended development will be a transformative investment for Midtown, a development anchored by a Milwaukee Public Library branch. Housing and expanded storage units will reactivate a property that has sat vacant for nearly a decade. It will expand access to essential services and create new housing opportunities and improve the overall quality of this life for residents throughout the 2nd Aldermanic District. My commitment remains unchanged. I will continue working to attract quality investment, expand housing opportunities, strengthen our tax base, and revitalize Midtown Center through a process grounded in transparency, collaboration, and genuine community engagement. And this is a statement, official statement, on his letterhead for Alderman Mark Chambers Jr. that was dated July 6, 2026. And although I can read very well, if you see, I was reading this, so any little pauses or snafus was only because I wasn't reading a full-size document
0: right on
1: a computer screen.
0: Right.
1: But I made this little thing work. Baby, you probably like, damn.
0: Yeah, really? You made that work.
1: Whole document, so I just want y'all to know. But yeah, so again, it shows when community is engaged.
0: Absolutely. And you see change.
1: Yeah, but we got to also still be aware of when some people that don't have anything vested to gain come inside our community and make us change our damn mind. That happens too often. It happens too often. And you'll be like, yeah, we don't. We don't. You saying we don't? You're going to say it? So
0: Al said that those people who were protesting were a gay activist group.
1: That's where I'm going.
0: Who didn't live in the community.
1: That's where I'm going.
0: Well, I only saw one person that looked like they didn't live in the community.
1: Yeah, no, it was a lot. It was a lot, baby.
0: I know that's what Sherman
2: was saying. I was at the meeting.
1: Yeah.
2: What? There was only 2 people that had pink hair and only, and 0 of them talked. Most of the people that talked there were people that were in the community.
1: That time.
2: No, I'm just talking.
1: I'm saying that you go to all of them because I saw the videos for the others.
2: Oh, yeah, yeah.
1: And they were a dominant force.
2: I'm just speaking about what I saw when I was there.
1: I'm saying which meeting? Were you at all 3?
2: I was at the 2nd one, biggest one.
1: Okay.
2: And most of the people that talked there were people from the community.
1: Yeah, the loudest one was the 1st one.
2: Well, I don't know.
1: It was. It's video.
2: I know. I wasn't there.
1: I know.

0: But we were by video. I was by video. So it was a lot. So I'm just saying it's still oftentimes, again, unfortunately, that we can allow other people, but then we get mad when certain stuff happen and be like, how did this happen? It's the same way that I talk about people that don't like the bump outs. They don't like the speed humps.
1: My thing is this.
0: You know, go to the damn meeting.
1: My thing is this. You should
0: attend
1: the meeting, yeah, and voice your opinion, because that's what they are for.
0: Absolutely.
1: And at the end of the day, you know, you need to make up your own individual mind.
0: Hello.
1: Of what you want, because you live in,
0: hello,
1: that area.
0: Hello.
1: You know, no matter who else is there, because every protest, every, you know, meeting like this, there's bound to be people there that don't live in the area. And it won't directly affect. It's totally up to you.
0: Yeah, I
1: to
0: vote
1: make
0: to close the Walgreens down on Brady Street.
1: All right. Well, you make sure you
0: just
1: say a little happen. Community.
0: I will. Say what?
2: That's not going to happen.
0: Well, I don't live in the community, but I'm going to come over there and voice my opinion.
2: You can, but no one's going to listen to you.
0: Oh, so you shouldn't listen to people that don't. Oh, okay. Thank you. Point proven. Okay, what else we got, Bailey, before we go?
2: I don't know if people live there or didn't.
0: I'm just saying.
1: off the True Talk text line at 833-212-1017. Craig said, 21 and over don't solve fights, anger issues, and temper or tantrums. Because you have to do on Water Street, Brady Street, and in the clubs, bars, etc., amongst adults. Marcus says, I recommend boot camp. Last week, we have to realize jail does not scare anyone anymore, because jail nowadays is vacation with internet.
0: Well, not the one I'm saying.
1: And Al says, we must understand we not white and don't care about what white kids are doing. We're black and dealing with black issues. Those people who was protesting, I said that part.
0: Yeah.
1: And Stacy said, can y'all ask Xavier when he's around whites what their true thoughts are about black people?
2: How am I supposed to know that? I'm black. I don't think they voice their true opinions around me. I just have lived around them. Pretty simple.
0: So do you think that they have different opinions of some of us? Yeah. I think that's where the person
2: just
0: was
2: like,
0: kind of going. I'm just, you know what I'm saying? I mean, just trying to go and not going into the philosopher mode. The reality is I can be around some people and know that they really don't give a damn about me and they don't care about me and they tolerate me because.
1: Well, I mean, there's black people like that.
0: Yeah, but we're talking about races. We're talking about races where you're not going to have and that question was specific. So I'm not going with,
1: right.
0: I'm not changing their question. I'm keeping it with their question. And we know that there's some people that are around us all the time. And you know damn well that they are just doing it. We heard about a list, Bailey. So you get where I'm going? So we can't deny that. We can't deny the list, Bailey.
1: It's time for a break.
0: Okay. Because we can't deny the list. We can't deny the list, Bailey.
1: You know
0: okay,
1: what, y'all?
0: We'll take care of some bills, Bailey.
1: Oh,
0: take
1: my
0: us
1: gosh.
0: To break. Please. You
1: can check it out, Truth in the Morning. I want to accept the truth.
0: Need my gavel.
1: Let's go.
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9: knew.
8: Family Insurance Studio
9: if
8: in the heart of downtown at the Avenue.
9: New.
8: Of course, Bailey.
9: If y'all knew.
8: Bailey.
9: What goes on behind the mic here.
8: Listen.
9: If you really knew, you would be like.
8: Like, what?
9: What?
8: Yeah, behind the scenes. It's called BTS. Behind the scenes. I'm just saying, you're going to learn today. But yeah, no. Again, and I'll allow, I know Sherwin Hughes will be able to really break that down when he comes on with The Truth with Sherwin Hughes from 9 to noon. So I would advise the people who have other commitments, because he was there for all of these meetings and whatnot. So I would just say, let's take it over to him, because he was actually there. I've seen video, and that's what I'm going off of. I've heard Sherwin Hughes talk about it. I've heard Sherwin Hughes have the people on the air. So I would just refer all of those people to just call in, chop it up with Sherwin Hughes, because he'll be able to have all of the facts, all of that information that you need, because he can rebut it even more. And I would allow that. You know what I'm saying? And for a person who has that, it's like asking a person that does this particular work, be like, yeah, I'm going to ask you. Because this is what you do. So Sherwin Hughes has more information on that, I'm sure. And I'm sure he'll be bringing some of that up as well as it relates to that program. So I would just say, as it relates to that topic, you know, we'll just refer to our resident, knowledge expert in that particular situation in general. Because, again, he even had people on the air that represented this whole project. So, yeah. We'll do that. How about that? How about that, Bailey?
9: Yeah.
8: I'm just saying.
9: We got a lot going on over here on the Truth Talk text line.
8: Okay.
9: Let me just read some of these. 833-212-1017. We're about to get out of here, but I just want to leave you with some of these thoughts that people
8: have.
9: Yeah,
8: we got it.
9: Craig said, exactly. There's Black people that don't give a care about us.
8: Mm-hmm.
9: The government, some communities.

0: communities, other races, I pray someday that everyone will get that empathy and understanding and being proactive foster solutions to problems. Stacy said, prime example, listening to the Truth Radio, WNOV, WTMJ is like day and night on WTMJ. Ain't no laughing, cracking jokes, Ebonics for black hosts, all business, right. And D'Angela said, yo, Radio Royals, all truth hosts, new and old, and he names a bunch of them. Should make 15-second PSAs against violence this summer. Even Mayor Johnson and David Crowley should do that too. Change one's mind, save many lives. You know, D'Angelo, it's like Homer and I were saying, we're not adverse to that.
1: Mm-hmm.
0: We did a whole campaign across all black radio stations here in Milwaukee.
1: Correct.
0: Several years ago.
1: Mm-hmm.
0: So, I mean, we're not adverse to doing anything like that. You know,
1: real talk.
0: I came from the largest black station here in Milwaukee.
1: Absolutely.
0: And, you know, and programmed that station for many, many years. And y'all didn't know that. I was just on air, or I was on air, and that's pretty much what people knew about me. But not only did I run that, but all of the stations that they had here reported to me. Mm-hmm. And, you know, they all took, you know, when I was there, took part in, you know, keeping the peace type campaigns here in Milwaukee, because it's that important, and it is important.
1: It is.
0: And, you know, hopefully we'll be able to do something like that here at The Truth, and I'm sure Biko is listening and probably like, yeah, we need to do that.
1: Right.
0: So, you know, because he's that type of guy.
1: Mm-hmm.
0: So, you know, fear not. That is something we talk about it because it's important for people to hear.
1: Mm-hmm.
0: You know, and when we talk about it, you know, it's, if you knew radio, you would know it's even better and more of an opportunity when we have these discussions about
1: it
0: versus running a public service campaign, which is also very helpful.
1: Correct.
0: Right?
1: Correct.
0: But, you know, it's about people hearing and knowing and the repetition of it. So there you go.
1: There it is. There it is. There it is. And again, for those who are active and you go out and make sure that your voice is heard.
0: Yeah.
1: It's important.
0: It is important.
1: When you don't, but then have nothing but complaints, I'm not really hearing you.
0: Yeah. You got to have a resolution.
1: Yeah.
0: You know, and it's just like, guess what? The folks at Midtown in that area, they had their resolution.
1: Yep.
0: You know, and who knows what they're going to use that specific area for now?
1: Yeah.
0: Hopefully it's something a lot better.
1: Maybe it'll be more storage space.
0: It may be more storage space.
1: Or open up for more housing.
0: Could be more housing.
1: So we don't know for sure.
0: Right.
1: I'm sure they have the space allotted for the library branch that's going to go in there.
0: Mm-hmm.
1: But I think that without that data, whichever way you choose to pronounce it or enunciate it, that won't be there. So in hopes that maybe that it'll increase the housing units or it will at least increase the storage space that they're there, because they got the room.
0: Yeah.
1: They got the room. So they had allotted a certain amount of space for that, which we had talked about. So So we'll see. As long as the community wins, it's a win.
0: Mm-hmm.
1: If the community wins, it's a win. Because we take a lot of L's.
0: Yeah.
1: So if the community wins, though, then, hey, that's what it's all about. It's just like trying to get the crime situation down and some of the recklessness that's going on and trying to get that contained. If we can get that contained, we know violence is, unfortunately, is never going to stop. This country was bred on violence. We understand.

0: understand that. But there are some things that are going on in our community that, again, we can control.
1: Right.
0: And when we're asking for elected officials to do it instead of us stepping in and doing it. So then when elected officials come up with something, we talk about, oh, that's crazy. What's that going to do? Well, what is your suggestions? You know what I'm saying?
1: Right.
0: Mine is get your damn kids. Get your damn Toys R Us adults. You know what I'm saying? Like again, if you're not doing anything and then they come up with something and you think that is crazy as hell and how is that going on?
1: But you were there.
0: But you didn't end up throwing out your solutions.
1: Exactly.
0: So the city has to do something.
1: They got to do something.
0: So it's better to be able to try to have your input on how we maneuver this.
1: Yep.
0: And if the city says, well, look, yeah, we do want to do this, but we're short of law enforcement. You feel what I'm saying?
1: Hey.
0: So, hey, you know, Bailey, I got to give a shout out. You know, we had some garage door issues. Shout out to S&B Garage Door Services, Shalimar, and, of course, 414-204-9231. He got that garage door right. Took him a little while. It was a project.
1: Okay.
0: But S&B Garage Door Services.
1: I ain't mad.
0: Black owned and operated.
1: Yeah.
0: Make sure that he call in on Friday for what the business is.
1: Oh, yeah.
0: But, yeah, thank you, S&B Garage Door Services, for an excellent job.
1: Nice.
0: With our garage.
1: Nice.
0: Yeah, he got it right.
1: There it is. That's all you could ask for.
0: So, Bailey, what you got?
1: I got this. Listen, y'all. We hear you. And there's a lot of positive things that we address, that we talk about, and we'll continue to talk about going on in our community. Mm-hmm. But we also shoot straight from the hip if we go tell the truth, because we own the truth, right? In the meantime, trust God, do good, and have a great day. We'll see you tomorrow.
0: I got nothing to close after that. Yep, out of here. Peace.

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0017. Listen, today there's been some things on my mind. I've been paying attention to everything that's happening throughout the entire state of Wisconsin, as well as the city of Wisconsin. I'm sorry, the city of Milwaukee. And as a person who is active in the community, as a person whose family has been here since the 1950s, I can't do anything other than reflect on the leadership in the state that Milwaukee is currently in. And I know we kind of touched on this a little bit last week, but today I just want to dig a little bit more into it, especially with elections coming around. So today we are talking the state of Black leadership in the city of Milwaukee. Is it representation or transformation? Because those are two completely different things, and we need to understand what those things mean, right? I want to start today's show with a question, not because I have the answer, but because I think our city deserves this conversation, right? For generations, we fought for representation. We wanted Black teachers. We wanted Black judges on the bench, Black executives in corporate boardrooms, Black elected officials making decisions that affect our neighborhoods. And today, in many ways, we've made progress, right? However, we see more Black faces in positions of influence than we ever imagined. But is it working, right? Has representation become transformation? It's one thing to represent a certain group of people or a demographic or a city, and it's another thing to transform it. And I think oftentimes we are so blindsided by the way our leader looks and leaders look, and we want to support them just on the strength of us not having a Black or brown person in position. And the whole time they're Oria. The whole time they're not necessarily representing us, right? So has representation becomes transformation, or have we confused seeing people who look like us with actually seeing change in the communities that need it most? Today isn't about criticizing Black leadership. It's about loving our community enough to ask these difficult questions, because accountability isn't betrayal. Accountability is investment. So today, let's have an honest conversation. Again, Truth Nation, I want to hear from you, man. We're talking Black leadership, 833-212-1017. Let me ask you something. If I place 10 Black leaders in position of power, but the neighborhoods they come from still struggle, do that mean that we win? Or did we simply change who occupies the office? Because I think those are two different conversations. And the reason why I say that is because oftentimes we get so caught up in this repetitive cycle of, we need to support our people. We need to get out and vote. We need to go down to common council and attend these city hall meetings and so on and so on. And then it's the same rhetoric, right? Not necessarily the conversations, but just the agenda. It's the same. They always come back to us when they need support. But then they also want to, they play the other side. They want to be a part of the good old boy club. And we all know how that goes. The good old boys club, they don't want nothing to do with what we got going on in the city of Milwaukee, right? When you look at elections and you look at the history of Milwaukee, it's always, we need to hold our leaders accountable. We need to, everybody's online saying this, everybody is calling and making their opinions, but what does real accountability look like for the people who are in office? Me personally, I am just so sick and tired of the sob stories. We get it. We know. Like, first and foremost, where's your PR? Because you can't be running with the same story every election. We get it. We know where you come from. We know what you've been through. However, are you too far removed from the people that you're serving, right? A lot of people like to play that. I come from the hood. I'm from here. I'm from the inner city of Milwaukee. Okay, cool. But when was the last time you actually been down there? Not to visit, but like live there. Are you too far removed? It's similar to entertainers, right? A lot of entertainers, they rap about drugs. They rap about drinking and all of these things in the hood and selling drugs and whatever. Not doing none of it. Probably couldn't even tell you the last time they stepped a foot in the neighborhood that they grew up in, right? They're doing whatever sells. And that may work for them in entertainment. But when it comes to dealing with your people and serving your people, you have to meet the people where they are.
And at the end of the day,

I think that we have to hold ourselves accountable as a people as well, because we are always willing to support someone just because they share the same skin color. But that does not necessarily mean they represent us. That does not necessarily mean that they favor, that we are in their favor, right? So we got to get down to the bottom of it. What does the accountability really look like? And what needs to happen? Are we really getting representation, or is it just transformation? What is it? Because someone representing a certain area or a position is exactly what the term says. Representation. They're representing something. They are a placeholder. They are there to say, hey, this is what I am standing for, right? Not necessarily standing with. There's a difference. They are standing for a certain demographic. They are standing for a certain district. They are standing for a certain part of the city or the state, but are they standing with us? There's a huge difference. Who are you representing? That's another question. When we say you're representing the people, what people? What people are you representing? We need to be specific, and we need to ask specific questions so that we can hold them accountable correctly, right? We have to be able to hold them accountable correctly. Today, we are talking the state of Black leadership in Milwaukee. Accountability is an investment. Accountability isn't betrayal. And again, we're not here to say, I'm not here to criticize anyone to a certain extent, but I'm just seeking clarity. I'm seeking clarity because I don't want to be another citizen of the city of Milwaukee going through the same thing that we've been going through. Right. As someone who has ran for office, as someone who has worked with elected officials, as someone who has been in the community, I do have a right to voice how I feel. And it does not reflect the station or anything else. It reflects me and my personal opinions. We need to start holding ourselves accountable and start checking ourselves. And we have to create a new ideology. We can no longer sit in this state of, well, they're Black. So what? So what? Those are sometimes the worst leaders because they play, they're poverty pimps. They play off of what it is that we need in that moment. And then when we really need them, they never show up because they're too busy straddling the fence. What side of the fence are you on? Now, I understand politics and how it works, and you have to work with many different people, but let's be clear. There's a lot of people running for office, and there's a lot of people in office who pretend like they don't deal with the very people that do everything possible to block resources from coming into our communities, right? They're sitting at the same tables with them. They're laughing with them, eating dinner with them, smoking cigars with them, having drinks with them, with the very people who are sitting on certain boards in certain positions, citywide and statewide, who are doing everything possible to make sure that a certain demographic, and when I say a certain demographic, I mean Black people in the outer city, because as Tupac says, we are left out of everything. Black people and some brown people in the outer city who are left out of resources. They are part of the problem. And the very people who represent these districts and areas, not all of them, some of them are sitting at the table with these people. They're making side deals with these people. Then they want to show up and they want our support. They ask us if we can get out here and help do door knocking and all of this other stuff. And then look up. I'm not rambling for no reason. The facts is there. You can go back and check yourself. Numbers don't lie. Data don't lie. Interviews don't lie. Go look. The very person you support today, I want you to go back and look at what they have done, as well as the challenges they have faced, as well as the people that they are hanging with behind closed doors. And when I say the people they're hanging with, I mean other elected officials who absolutely has no interest in making sure that the outer city of Milwaukee is taken care of, right? I got a question for you, Truth Nation. When you hear the phrase Black leadership, who comes to mind? And more importantly, who makes you feel represented? We have some great

elected officials in the state of Wisconsin, as well as the city of Milwaukee, right? So we don't want the negative or the ones who aren't for us to outshine them. However, we have to address the elephant in the room. 833-212-1017. I want to hear from you. It's your girl, Jazz Tyler. We're talking black leadership in the city of Milwaukee. Do not touch that dial. We got to go to commercial break. 101.7 The Truth.

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Truth Nation, what's the word? We're tapping in today. We're talking about Black leadership in the city of Milwaukee and the state of Wisconsin. Before we went to break, there were a couple of things that I mentioned. And one of them I just really, really want to touch on. Not to pick on anybody, not to be a bully. We know that a lot of politicians can get very emotional. But accountability is accountability. And one of the things that, one of the questions I would like to pose is, how often should leaders intentionally place themselves in spaces where they aren't speaking but listening? And oftentimes these spaces are not in environments that they're used to, such as press conferences or at the state capitol or at the city hall, not necessarily even in community events that they throw, a town halls, but it could be something as simple as a mom's and pop's business. It could be someone's living room. It just needs to be somewhere where the people feel connected directly to them, right? We all know that whenever you take on a certain position in life, whether it's politics, any type of leadership position, you want something better for yourself. You want something better for your family, right? And I think oftentimes, especially depending on which generation you grew up in, oftentimes we confuse that with moving out, meaning moving to the suburbs, moving away from our people, being in a community that obviously, and to some folks, is more safe, more valuable, where they don't have to worry about their cars getting broken into and so on and so on. And that's not to say that the people who live in those neighborhoods necessarily want you there or that you're safe. But these are the things that we have been taught. Doesn't matter what position you're in, whether it's sports, entertainment, politics, or if you're just a regular constituent in the city of Milwaukee, we know that whenever we have a little money, we're doing something with ourselves. We don't want to live around our people, right? And what ends up happening is, we go to a school that's not predominantly Black, some of us. And even if we do, we still end up living in a community that's not owned, that has nothing to do with our people. And after moving to different communities, after life changes, my question is, can someone slowly lose touch with the daily realities of the people they still represent, right? This ties into how often should leaders intentionally place themselves in spaces where they aren't speaking. Spaces that's uncomfortable for them. Spaces I personally feel like they should be going to spaces that makes them afraid, because the people you're serving are afraid to live in these areas. And if they aren't, you still need to go somewhere where people are living a certain way so that you can understand, right? And I'm not asking to accuse anyone. I'm asking because leadership requires proximity, and proximity isn't just, come on, man. It's presence. Be present. Be present. I get it. When you hold office, when you hold a certain position, and I'm not talking from an opinion stance, but I'm talking from someone who actually worked for an elected official, right? You have, depending on where you live, you have thousands of constituents in your district. You have thousands of people that you have to cater to, thousands of people that you have to serve on a daily basis. Not just when it comes to whatever legislation you're trying to pass or whatever is happening with the licensing, et cetera, but something as simple as garbage pickup, something as simple as dumping, illegal dumping, something as simple as the lights. And I don't mean simple in a way of belittling it, but simple compared to prioritizing, right? When we're talking about legislation,

and then the things that come after that. There's so many different responsibilities and so many different loads that people who hold office have to take, have to deal with, right? Not to mention 40, 50, 60,000 people who live in those districts. And it's very difficult to cater to everyone, and not everyone is going to understand your workload, right? I get it. But at the same time, I think a lot of times those complaints come because you are not being seen. People are not seeing you. And I don't mean being seen in the sense of you pop up here and there, or being seen in the sense of you're on TV or you're talking about this area. No, I mean being seen going and popping up at someone's block party, going and sitting in someone's living room, going to really have a face-to-face meeting with them and see what they're talking about. Not during election season, not when it's beneficial, right? And if you can't make it, send representation. Hello, represent. That's what you're supposed to do. If you are not able to make it, send representation. Because it matters. It matters. I don't know, you know, what the solution is as far as how a person who sit in a seat like that is able to cater to so many people at one time. Hence why I'm not in office, because it is a lot of work. However, I know for me, I'm boots on the ground, which means that those who are working in office should probably partner with people who are boots on the ground. They need some type of representation. We don't need to hear excuses why you can't show up. We don't need to hear excuses why you don't do the things that you're supposed to do, right? We need answers. We need accountability. We need you to be present. We need you to show up. Where are you? Why do we only see you during the election season, right? Why y'all be spending people? Elected officials, what they call them, politics, they constantly be spending people. Court, oh yeah, yep, yeah, yep, court office. Court office, I'm going to have my LA get back to you. You lying. You lying. For those who don't know that are listening, you can go down to City Hall and request a meeting with your elected official at any time. You don't have to. Like, there's no protocol. You can call that. You can go or you can make a call and schedule a meeting with your elected official in the district you live in. If you can't get to Madison, call the state representative too. Call them as well. Make them be present, right? Make them understand. Make them know that they have to come to you. In the words of Alderwoman Cox, meet the people where they are. Meet the people where they are. I don't know about you, but some of the most important conversations I've ever been a part of did not happen at City Hall. They did not happen at the state capitol. They did not happen at the Milwaukee County facilities, venues, none of that stuff. They happen in beauty salons. They happen in churches and school parking lots and community centers. They happen on a block. They happen at the corner store. Those where the conversations are, that's where you need to be, right? That's exactly where you need to be. That's exactly where you should be. And again, I'm not taking credit away from those in position, because I understand just from being around it, the load that they carry, right? But we have to find another way. Like, it can't be, I know we look at data, I know we look at numbers, and we say, hey, we're doing great in this area. Hey, based off what? First of all, who's providing the numbers? That's what I want to know. Who's providing these numbers? Because when you look at the people when you talk to the people that's living in these neighborhoods, and you talk to the community activists who are out here boots on the ground, the numbers ain't math. The math ain't mathing. The math is not mathing. For real. To me, it's just another way for them to say, I don't have to show up because what I'm doing is working. No, that's not true. That's not true. Right? It's not true at all. We got to make a better effort. The elected officials, people in leadership positions, have to make a better effort of showing up. And again, I'm only using elected officials as an example. There's leadership as far as CEOs, organizations, we're talking schools, we're

0: walking all of the above. There are leaders in certain districts who refuse to communicate with certain elected officials and with each other, which is insane to me. How do you run businesses and organizations that's supposed to cater to the constituents in the city and the citizens in that area, but you refuse to have communication with the person over that district, or you refuse to have communication with other leaders in that district? This is why the city is running the way that it's running, because nobody is communicating. And when nobody communicates, nobody has the correct information, which means that they can't show up the way that they need to show up for us. Right? I live close to Shorewood. I live on the north side of Milwaukee, kind of the north side. And it's a nice neighborhood, but some of the things that I see on a daily basis is insane. People are walking down the street with masks, like Halloween masks, like Michael Myers mask, It mask, all types of stuff, right? Scaring the elderly that's sitting on the porch. And my neighbor told me that she called the police, and the police laughed at her and asked her, and I'm laughing because I can't believe it, and asked her if it was a joke. If it was a joke, she tried to call the person of that district and they did not show up. They did not answer her phone call. They did not return her phone calls. They didn't do any of that, right? Only for days later, there to be multiple robberies in that area with the person who fits that description. And I'm just using that as an example, because this is something as minor as that, to where a person who lives in a certain area can't even reach the person who's over that area to report things like this. There is no town hall meetings. There is no pop-ups for us to go to say, hey, this is happening over here. It only happens during election season. What about the rest of the year? Let's talk about it. Black leadership in the city of Milwaukee. I want to hear from you, 833-212-1017. We got to go to commercial break to pay some bills. It's your girl, Jazz Tyler. Tap in.
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101.7 The Truth. It's your girl, Jazz Tyler. We are live and direct. We are talking black leadership in the city of Milwaukee, state of Wisconsin. What does our black leadership look like? Is it representation or transformation? Those are two completely different things, right? Now, I want to say this. Can we please normalize something? Can we normalize loving black people and expecting excellence from black leaders and not opposing ideas? They can exist together. Sometimes I wonder, do we hesitate to challenge black leaders because we know how hard they fought to get to where they are, or because we worry our criticism will be used against them? That's a real tension. That's truth. At the end of the day, we don't want to discredit the work that people have put in to get to where it has gotten them. We don't want to discredit the positions that they sit in. However, I think what happens is, especially with the leadership in Milwaukee, it's a lot of pride and it's a lot of ego. And there's a lot of battles back and forth because people feel like they work too hard to get to where they are and they don't want anyone to take their spot. The other thing, the other side of that is, are we really supporting black leaders? Because some of them are not necessarily pulling the strings. The person behind the scenes is. Which brings me back to representation. Which brings me back to who is actually representing us. Is there even a thing of true representation and transformation when it comes to black leaders? Is it possible for a black leader to sit in a position without being controlled by his white counterparts? Is it possible for a black leader to sit in their position without having to want to be a part of the good old boys club or a certain group of people in order to feel like they've accomplished something? Is it possible to have black leaders who actually say, you know what, I just want to look out for my people and remain that way? Is it possible for a black person to take a leadership role in politics and not conform? I don't know. Not even just politics, in any position. Because sometimes it feels like it's not possible. Sometimes it feels like when our leaders, when we put them in office, and I say we because it's the people, because before they get to the point that they are at the, when they're at the top of their careers, they're coming fresh out of college, they're doing internships, they're still around, they have people, us, their people, supporting their campaigns. They have the elders on their side. They have everything set in place with great intentions to serve their people the way that they should. But once they get to a certain level, that no longer becomes the case. And sometimes it's not by choice. Sometimes when you hold these positions and you want to move up, you got to play the game. But to the people who are putting them in office, to the people who are donating to them, understand that that game may not necessarily reflect us or benefit us as a people. We have to do more research. We have to change what accountability looks like for us. And we have to be real with ourselves, right? We're black in America every day, all day, for the rest of our lives. And we know that there's a system that just has been set in place that does not necessarily work for us. It works for us when it wants to. And we have to accept that and be okay with that, right? And also not depend on it to a certain extent. We have to understand the dynamics when it comes to the leadership here and who's really running what. Because a lot of people aren't running nothing but their mouths. And I mean that in the most disrespectful way. I'm just playing. I mean that in the most respectful way. They're running their mouths, meaning they're talking a good game and they're doing, and their heart and their intentions may be in the right place, but their back is up against the wall just because of how politics goes, right? Just because of if they become the one to go against the system or go up against the people who are really making the decisions behind scenes, then they would use

use them and make them out of an example. Me, I'm used to being a villain. So I don't mind saying certain things because I've been a villain majority of my career and I'm okay with that. I'm okay with it because I still can sleep at night and I still can look myself in the mirror and know that I am me, that I have not conformed, that I have not gotten down on my knees and become a spineless black woman. I am completely okay with not being a part of the in crowd to be used just so that I can have notoriety or that I can feel accepted to be successful in my career. But that's not the case for everybody. And again, some people, they go into these roles of leadership with great intention, blindsided, not knowing that once you get to a certain level that you have to conform to a certain degree. And I think for the most part, our community understands that. But again, we have to change what the accountability looks like. And it's crucial that we do it now. And the reason I'm saying this is because, A, we're looking at the older generation is passing away. There's a transformation happening right in front of our faces. When you go back to the very neighborhood that you grew up in, or rather when you look at the elders who are a part of your family, they are in their 70s and 80s. If you were born in the 80s and 70s, our people are leaving. And the generation who are in their 50s and 60s, or 50s rather, are becoming the matriarch of the family. They're becoming the leaders of the family, right? And then you have the younger generation, the teenagers on up. There's a shift that's happening. And it sounds like, okay, yeah, what do you mean? We get it. Well, do you really understand? The generation who was born in the 60s, the 50s and the 60s are dying. They're passing away. They are leaving. And if they haven't, they don't have the strength. Some of them have health issues. They're not in a position to where they can fight how they used to. And not everybody that came after them have been equipped with the knowledge or instilled with the discipline to fight or to be a part of the new revolution. So now, again, the only thing we have is, what do we do? What does accountability look like? All we know is accountability looks like what it looked like from our elders who were born in the 50s and 60s. This is a different time frame. We can't use that type of accountability now because things have changed. What does the new accountability looks like for the black leaders in this city? Why are they always able to pull the wool over our eyes with a smile? They do one good thing and it's like, oh, listen, no. We have to figure this out because if we don't figure it out, I'm telling you, it's going to be horrible. We have a shout out to the chat, shout out to the text line. Bill Sinsky says, why do the residents continue to elect the same people? You know, honestly, my experience is that there's a multitude of things. A, people have given up hope. They believe that whenever they do vote, that it doesn't count. And in some instances, as you can see with the voter polls closing, or it's always something with the early voting ballots, that's valid, right? That's justified why people would feel that way. But then also, there's a level of comfortability. And a lot of people in these districts who vote are the elders, are people who have been voting or to them understand the importance of voting. And it's because no one is brave enough to go against the people who are currently in position. You know why? Because they've been in those positions for so long. They're tied to so many different people who sit in high positions that can do whatever they want against their opponent to end their entire career before it starts. So they instill fear subconsciously in a hidden way to make sure that nobody runs against them. That it's a dirty game. It's the truth. People are afraid to run against certain elected officials because they know behind closed doors, them people might stick the feds on them. They might dig up all types of stuff. They might ma-

0: up stuff. They might do whatever it takes, because you have to understand, this is like working a 9-to-5. When you go to your job and you get a verbal warning, a written warning, and then you're fired, right? Either based off complaints. Either way, you lose your job. If someone runs against an elected official and they lose their seat, they don't have a job, which means they can't take care of their families. So they're going to do whatever it takes to make sure that they keep that position, right? But to me, when it comes to certain elected officials, I feel like their district people are just comfortable with them being in those positions. Some of them are doing a great job. Some of them are trying their hardest, given everything that they're facing behind closed doors that people don't really know about. And then you have some who are sitting in these positions because people want to oppose them and because they talk a good game, because they know their district like the back of their hand. They know that all they have to do is go to certain neighborhoods, to certain elders, to certain organizations to get certain people to vote, because 9 times out of 10, the other half of that district is not going to vote and they don't depend on their votes anyways. If you go back and look at every elected official who is currently in office in the city of Milwaukee, and you go take a look at how many people voted for them, honey, let me tell you, it won't be hard to get somebody to run up against some of these people. I promise you, because the numbers be low. The numbers be low. So it has a little bit to do with voting, but more so of power, more so of people being afraid to go up against what is known. Like a how dare you. You understand? How dare you go up against someone who's been in office for 50 years? Right? And then also, it's like, who's going to take the place? Because me, honestly, I want to see fresh blood in some seats. I want to see someone who is young, someone who has the ambition, someone who has the power, someone who has the vision, someone who is not going to play ball, someone who is going to be the villain and do whatever it takes to make sure that our city or their district is ran the way that it should be. I don't want to see somebody getting up there who used to get punked in school, or who feelings got heartbroken by a girl or a man, and now they just sitting on a high horse and having a power trip because they're in this position. Case in point, do y'all remember? Nah, let me stop. I'm just saying, I ain't going to say no names, but you have people, elected officials in positions who went public talking about tumbleweeds rolling down their street. Y'all better stop having that weave rolling down in my district. All this weave, this tumbleweed.
1: Were they lying?
0: This is a black man married to a white woman telling black women to stop having their weave rolling down their street. Meanwhile, their streets is raggedy. Meanwhile, your streets is raggedy. Come on now. Out of all the things we can talk about, out of all the things that's happening in this district, you talking about some weave rolling down the street? We got to do better. We got to do better. I want to hear from you, 833-212-1017. We are talking black leadership. It's your girl, Jazz Tyler. Do not touch that dial. We got to go to break. 101.7 The Truth.
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0: 101.7 The Truth. It's your girl Jazz Tyler. We are live in direct Milwaukee Truth Nation. We are talking black leadership in the city of Milwaukee. Now, before we went to break, we were talking politics and elected officials, but this applies to everybody. This applies to the CEOs at the school. This applies to the nonprofits. This applies to everyone who is in leadership, right? Are we truly holding our leaders accountable in today's society the way that we should be? Or are we carrying on traditions that no longer serves the demographic that they are serving? Let's move towards the school system. The leadership that we have in the school systems, not just MPS, but the charter schools, anyone who is in these school systems, right? Are these leaders truly, truly careful when it comes to dealing with our children, or are they there just for the money? We know that the schools can't happen without the money, but there needs to be a balance, right? Are you the parent who ignores your child when they come home and complain about the teachers or the leadership or their school? Or are you the parent who listens to your child and then addresses the leadership at their school? That's half the battle. The politics is half the battle. The other half is the leadership at school, the leadership in these nonprofits, the leadership who controls the funding that's going to grassroots organization, the leadership when it comes to the medical field, the leaderships when it comes to the hospitals, everything. Who are in these positions? Who are in these positions? When you go for a checkup, do you know the doctor's office that you go to, whether it's Frater, whether it's Excision, wherever it is, who is the CEO there? Who's a part of the board of directors, right? The college that your child goes to in the state of Wisconsin, who runs that? Who are in these positions and how are they getting in these positions? And this does, I'm not necessarily saying that every leader who hold these positions are people who aren't doing what they're supposed to do. I'm simply saying that us, self-accountability is doing our own research. Self-accountability is seeing how this process works because it affects us all. Everything that we're discussing affects us all on every single level. How can we know who to address or what to address if we don't even know who's holding these positions, who's upholding these positions? We don't have any information on who's running what. Yet, we want somebody to take accountability. Well, maybe it's misguided anger. Maybe the accountability you're looking for is not happening because you're not addressing the correct person. You're not putting the pressure on the correct person. When we talk about politicians, go through their, it's public file. Go on the city of Milwaukee website and take a look to see who are donating to their campaigns. Hello. Follow the money, you follow the answers. Take a look and see who's donating to their campaigns, because I bet you any money, 9 times out of 10, that's who's really running the show. When we talk about these CEOs at these schools, these charter schools, who's putting them in these positions? Who's on these boards? Who's the chair of the board? Who's the board member? And what roles and positions do they have outside of that? Because they're...
1: I love the poorly educated.
0: Exactly. They're the one, they're the ones who are putting them in position. Right? Pay attention. Pay attention and do your research, because leaders run this world. People who are in executive roles and high leadership roles are running this city. They're running these institutions. They're running the schools. They're running the medical fields, the hospital. They're running the grocery stores. They're running everything that affects your everyday life. And 9 times out of 10, you have no idea who that person is. And sometimes it's not meant for us to just solely blame everything on the elected official or ask them to continuously come out to speak to us. Sometimes it's dealing with whoever it is that's over that specific situation.

0: So I'm going to play, I don't like to say devil's advocate. I'm just going to play an advocate here. If you're having an issue in your district that's pertaining to a school, don't call your elected official. Find out who the CEO is of that charter school. If it's MPS, go directly to the superintendent, right? Figure it out. Start looking up the board of directors and calling them. I feel like we don't put enough pressure on the boards. We put pressure on the people in position, but how did they get in the position? With the board of directors. Hello? Who are the board of directors? These are the people who are making these decisions. Connect the dots. Pay attention to how many boards they sit on, who they're married to. Pay attention to who they hang around, who their inner circle is. It's like similar to the judicial system where they say the DA office and the judges and that all of those people all are friends. It's the same thing with the board of directors. Right? We have to do the research because it matters. It matters. We're not talking just in the sense of having someone to yell at, but we're talking about accountability. We're talking about accountability and not accountability in the sense where it only matters when it benefits us, but accountability overall. There's no way you can know who to blame or who to hold accountable if you don't even know how they got in the position and who's really running the show. So my call to action to us all in Milwaukee, when you have an issue and it's not directed toward, it's not pertaining towards whoever your elected official is or anything like that, start researching the other side of it. Start researching the board. Start researching the people who are in leadership. These are the people who can answer the questions for you. These are the people who will be able to help you understand why they made the decision that they made, right? Do some research. Look up their background. See where they come from. See what they represent. See what they bring to the table. See if they're qualified. And if they aren't qualified, then raise it as an issue. If they are, then find a way to support them. Find a way to support them, right? But at the end of the day, we all should be figuring out who is running what. Because it's never just one person. It's always a team. It's always a team. There's always a multitude of people who are upholding a specific position. We got it, man. We got to do better. We have to do better. We got to do better. Coming up next on Tap In with Jazz, we are joined by Katina Shaw for a conversation about leadership, identity, motherhood, resilience, and what it truly means to serve a community while carrying the weight of so many expectations. Listen, I am a Katina fan. I think she's an incredible woman. I think that is rare that a woman of her, someone like herself, get opportunities to sit in the position that she sits in, and she's actually making it worthwhile. She's doing her due diligence, and I'm extremely excited to meet her. Not to meet her, but to speak with her and to engage with her as it pertains to who she is, where she comes from, and her role. Do not touch that dial. We are going to break again. We have Miss Katina Shaw joining us next. 101.7 The Truth.
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cognizant of, and I know that some of y'all are going to take issue with what I say, but I'm going to be factual and I'm going to be objective about it, because they are still hard at work to make sure that we die fast, we live difficult lives, we make less money, we have less access to healthcare. Ladies and gentlemen, that's not just some random occurrence. And they're criminalizing some of our

0: 101.7 The Truth. It's your girl, Jazz Tyler. We are live and direct at the American Family Insurance Studio in the beautiful heart of downtown Milwaukee, Truth Nation. We have a special guest in the building, the Vice President of Community Relations, Ms. Katina Shaw. Thank you for joining us today. I'm super excited about having you here. So what does it really cost to become one of the few? This isn't a conversation about health, about anything other than a woman who has broke barriers, who is a mother, who is a wife, who is serving her community, and then learning she also had to fight for her own life. Cancer isn't her story. Her accolades isn't her story, but she is her story. Again, thank you so much for joining us today, Katina. It truly means a lot with you coming here. I remember I seen you, I think we did a panel together a couple of years ago, the women in sports. And then I recently seen you at the Brewers Stadium with the youth that we brought. And that blew me away. Like, that was when I got a chance to see another woman in that role, but at that level. And the feedback that I got from my students when we left was most important to me. So for those who are not aware, do you mind letting us know what it is that you do and how long you've been with the Milwaukee Brewers?
1: Sure. So again, thank you so much for allowing me to

0: requests, and I serve as the messenger. And then I'm also responsible for getting our entire organization out in the community, from our players to their significant others, our alumni. We have about a little over 10 alumni who live in Wisconsin, as well as our staff. So when our owner, Mark and Debbie Antanasio, purchased the team, it was important that we are considered philanthropic leaders.
1: Yes.
0: And so it was important for them, as well as our organization, for us to have a strong presence in the community. So that's pretty much a snapshot of what I do.
1: Yeah, and you're doing a great job.
0: Thank you.
1: You are one of the few who actually show up.
0: Thank you.
1: And in the magnitude that you do. So who is Katina? Where did you grow up, and how did you become the woman that you are today?
0: Yeah, Katina is a young girl. I'm still consider myself young.
1: Absolutely.
0: Who grew up in Milwaukee, Wisconsin, on 40th and Hampton. I attended Bayview High School.
1: Woo, woo. See?
0: Me. Red Cats.
1: Yes, woo. Indeed. Red Cats in the building. They went to Tech.
0: What? Tech? Our rival? And then what? and I, spent some time at MATC, and then I became an early mother, and it was a choice between school and raise my kid at the time, and I had to, put my child first. And during that time, I just started, working, and I found nonprofit was something I really enjoyed doing. I enjoyed serving my community. I enjoyed serving others. And so I landed a position for a nonprofit organization where I used to run our walks in Milwaukee, Racine, and Green Bay. And then after 9/11, fundraising started to get tough for me. Yeah. I wanted to still serve the community, but I did not know what that looked like.
1: Yeah.
0: But I knew I did not want to fundraise anymore.
1: Yeah.
0: And I found an opportunity at the Brewers, knew nothing about baseball, yet alone, knew about the job opportunities that were in baseball. You know, when you think of sports, you only think of the players, but you don't think of the front office, the behind the scenes, the ones who are making that machine run, from selling tickets to, community outreach, marketing. There's so many opportunities in sports, and I knew none of that. So I landed a position at the Brewers, and I really, elevated through the years. I started off as an assistant to the VP of Community Relations. And when I first started, my boss at the time had really took me under his wing. You know, he was just introducing me to people, putting me in positions that I probably shouldn't have been in as an assistant. And I would come home and tell my husband, man, my boss is amazing. He's like positioning me, introducing me to people, not knowing that he was really molding me to take his job.
1: Wow.
0: So within a year into the position, he called me to his office. He had received an opportunity to work with the FBI, and that was a dream of his. And he encouraged me to apply for his position. And at that time, I was, fresh into sports, didn't know a lot about it, especially baseball. I said, I don't know if I want to do that. I don't know if I want to deal with those players, because he used to have a few horror stories dealing with the players. And he said, you know what, Katina, you have an advantage over me.
1: Yeah.
0: You're a woman, and the average guy does not want to be an a-hole to a woman.
1: That is a fact.
0: And so it was really like an aha moment. You know, I considered him as a mentor, and I knew he wasn't going to guide me in a wrong direction. Talked to my husband about it. He encouraged me to apply, and been in a position for 20 years.
1: Yes. So before you got into nonprofit, growing up, what was it that you wanted to do?
0: You know, I knew I wanted to be in entertainment.
1: Uh-huh.
0: At that time, before the Oprah Winfrey, it was a Barbara Walters.
1: Yeah.
0: I was like, oh, I want to be Barbara Walters. And then Oprah came. It was like, oh, my goodness.
1: Yeah.
0: You know, it's someone look like me that wants to do what I do. But I knew I wanted to be in entertainment. I just didn't really know what that looked like.
1: Yeah.
0: And fast forward, here I am serving in entertainment. I never thought of sports, because again, you just never think of the opportunities that's in this industry. And so I landed in something that I really, really enjoy doing. And on top of that, I'm able to serve.

0: my community. And so as a child, you know, when you're young in high school, when I graduated high school, I really didn't know what I wanted to do. I knew I wanted to get in entertainment, but I really didn't have any mentors or anyone to kind of give me that guidance.
1: Yeah.
0: You know, I went to my guidance counselor and she gave me a bunch of brochures and was like, read these. No, I need a little more direction, right? And so that's why even now I make it my personal mission to introduce this industry to as many black and brown kids as possible.
1: Yes.
0: Because I wish people came to my school and talked about this. I probably would have been a sports agent.
1: Yes.
0: Because there's not a lot of women in that field. I probably would have been representing LeBron James. You know, it's just like, or Giannis. But I think that it's very important to expose our kids to opportunities. You know, everyone's not going to be the doctor or the lawyer.
1: That's right.
0: But you can still make a lot of money in industries that you probably never thought of.
1: Absolutely. So I know you mentioned you didn't really have that many mentors during that time. What was it that, or who was it that instilled those principles in you to give you the confidence to say, this is what I'm going to do, and this is what I want to do.
0: Mm-hmm. It was always my mother. You know, she really pushed me to find someone that would, you know, my mom didn't, my mother only had a high school education, so she didn't go to college, and so she didn't really know, but she really encouraged me to find individuals who could really give me that support and guidance to help me get where I wanted to be. So I really, I had an amazing business teacher when I went to Bayview, Mr. Thurber, actually, and he really believed in me, really gave me a lot of guidance and support, introduced me to individuals who could help me get to where I wanted to be. And I, without him, I probably wouldn't have had the direction I needed or wanted to find the career that I really wanted to be in. And he kind of was the first to introduce me to the nonprofit world.
1: Okay.
0: You know, because he knew I serving my community, serving people was important to me. And he kind of gave me that, you know, that push to look into nonprofit. And I love the work.
1: Yeah.
0: You know, I love, you know, one, I love my city. I Wisconsinite, born and raised here. And anything I could do to betterment my community.
1: Yes.
0: I know that was kind of the direction that I can go and make an impact. It's really about making an impact, you know, serving your others, raising awareness.
1: Yes.
0: At that time, I was working for the American Diabetes Association, and diabetes is prevalent in the black community.
1: Absolutely.
0: And so it was really important to me to, you know, really raise awareness about eating healthy and promoting good health, and especially in our community. You, when you're born, raised off of black eyed peas, you know, you really don't know the importance of eating healthy. And that really gave me a snapshot about taking care of my health and eating right so I can, you know, educate my family, teach my family how to eat better and teach my community. So that nonprofit organization really was a stepping stone to me being where I am today.
1: Yes. So it gave you the roots, the foundation.
0: Absolutely.
1: That you needed in order to. Speaking of health, we're going to, in a couple of minutes, we're going to go to break. But I was doing some research and I seen that you are also a cancer survivor. I was diagnosed at 30 with breast cancer. And similar to you, it runs in my family. But as you know, women in their 30s typically don't get diagnosed with cancer. So it was a lot. And that was at a time where I was starting to reach the peak of my career. So I had to take a step back and what felt like everything was falling down or my foundation was falling apart. It actually was being rebuilt. But I remember the struggle of being a mother while going through a divorce, while going through cancer at the same time and having my career was so much. I just wanted to kind of touch on that when we come back from break as far as what that looked like for you.
0: Sounds good.
1: Truth Nation, we have Katina Sharp. Do not touch that dial. We got to go to break to pay some bills. 101.7 The Truth.
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0: 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Truth Nation, we have Ms. Katina Shaw in the building, the VP of Community Relations with the Milwaukee Brewers. Thank you so much for joining us. Before we went to break, we were talking about health, and I was sharing a bit about my journey as a breast cancer survivor. But I also found out that you're a cancer survivor as well. And then you've also mentioned that you've been with the Brewers for 20 years now. So I can imagine that you had to face that battle during your position at the Brewers, as well as being a wife and a mom.
1: Yes.
0: What does that look like balance-wise?
1: It was tough. I think when we hear that C word, we automatically think of death.
0: Yep.
1: But thanks to research, cancer in different stages and all stages have gotten so much better over the years. I was diagnosed with multiple myeloma, which is a blood cancer. It's prevalent in individuals 65 years and older. However, it's prevalent in the Black community. And when I was diagnosed, no one else in my family has this type of cancer. I've had family who had breast cancer, stomach cancer, those type of cancers. But this blood cancer was something very rare. It's very hard to detect. I was diagnosed for over a year,
0: mm-hmm.
1: Constantly going to the doctor. You know when something's wrong with you.
0: Yes.
1: And I constantly felt something was wrong with me. I just couldn't put my finger on it. During the pandemic, actually, when the world was about to shut down, that's mm-hmm. when I was diagnosed. And so in March of 2020,

0: I finally went to this clinic, and this little lady doctor did blood work. And as I mentioned, I was misdiagnosed for over a year, and not one doctor ever did blood work. And she did blood work, and she encouraged me that I needed to get a blood transfusion. And I was like, well, they said don't go to hospitals if you don't, you know. And she made some phone calls, and I went to the doctor, or, you know, had a blood transfusion. They encouraged me to see a hematologist to find out why I'm losing so much blood.
1: Yeah.
0: And found a hematologist, went to my job. And I went and spoke with our athletic trainer because, again, you look online, see a hematologist, it's 100 hematologists in Wisconsin, right? And so luckily for me, I had some resources, and I went to our athletic trainer who picked up the phone and made a call and got me in a couple of days later. And they did a bone marrow biopsy, and that's how it was detected. Thank God it was, because I was probably like at a stage 3.
1: Wow.
0: When they diagnosed me, went through I was hospitalized immediately, went through some aggressive rounds of chemotherapy, then had a stem cell transplant, and here I am telling my story 6 years later.
1: Yes.
0: So
1: that is, so this was, what year, you said 2020?
0: Mm-hmm.
1: Wow.
0: Yep.
1: Okay.
0: And a very scary time.
1: Yes.
0: Very scary time. And I know you can relate to that. You know, I thought of my son immediately, and my husband. But I, you know, I cried the first day or two, and I said, you know what, I gotta fight this. I always felt that I was resilient, and you know, I felt there was nothing I really couldn't handle, and I knew I had a lot to live for.
1: Yes.
0: And, so I fought, and when I spoke with my oncologist, I said, what do you think, you know, why did this happen? And he said, you know what, you need to use your voice, talk to your community. Usually when African Americans come to me, they're at stage 4 and there's nothing I can do about it. And it's a silent killer.
1: Yeah.
0: So he really encouraged me to use my voice and try to help spread awareness about this type of cancer and educate our community. And I reached out to, at the time, Leukemia and Lymphoma Society and said, how can I get involved?
1: Yes.
0: I need you to help me get the message out about this type of cancer. And so I partnered with them on doing a couple of educational seminars to talk about this type of cancer because it's impacted my community.
1: Yes.
0: And anything I can do to help spread the word, I want to do that.
1: Yes.
0: And so they've been a great partner. I currently serve on the board and try to have as many of these educational meetings as possible, community education seminars. Yeah.
1: One of the things you said that stood out the most to me was you told yourself you had something to live for. And I think for me, I was diagnosed in 2018. My daughter, I had just had my third child. She was 1 by the time I was diagnosed. And I remember my son asking me, my aunt had just passed the year prior unexpectedly from pancreatic cancer. And I remember my son asking me if I was going to pass away like our aunt. And in that moment, it was like, that was my, I have something to live for, right? And it took me a moment to kind of cry about it and sit in it, but that recovery process forces you to sit in it 100%. But my question is, mentally, I know physically we have strength and, you know, we motivate ourselves, but the days where it was rough, the days where you felt like giving up, how did you deal with that mentally?
0: You know, it was tough. You know, at that time, our world had pretty much shut down.
1: Yeah.
0: I was worried about my job. I was worried about so many things, my health, leaving my boy, you know, so it was tough.
1: Yeah.
0: I'm not going to say it was an easy, you know, process, but I have a really good community of girlfriends that really helped pull me through that. You know, we were having our, you know, weekly check-ins, Zooms, you know, seeing how I'm doing. And my husband was amazing, you know, took a leave of absence and made sure that I was okay mentally, physically. And then my job, you know, gave me a lot of insurance that we're going to be here for you. Take all the time you need. You know, they're sending me flowers and food and, you know, they just really, really supported me through that whole process. So it allowed me to not worry anymore. And it made me reevaluate

0: my life and my habits. And so I became a different person.
1: Yeah.
0: You know, that allowed me to really take care of myself. I take care of everyone first, and I always put myself last.
1: Absolutely.
0: And this was an opportunity for me to put myself first, and everything else had to go behind it.
1: Yes.
0: And so I started working out more. I started, you know, eating better. And I started reading. I started doing things that I put on the back burner that I really enjoyed doing.
1: Yes.
0: And it was me time.
1: Yep.
0: You know, and I wanted to serve me. I serve my community. I serve my family, people, friends. You know,
1: yes.
0: It was like, this is about me right now.
1: Yes.
0: I got to be selfish, right? And so, and I needed that. I needed that. I needed that time to heal. I needed that time to reprioritize my life. And on top of the world shutting down, it really helped me because we weren't working. We were working at home. And so it allowed me to really stay occupied and do things that I've really been needing to do for a long time and take care of myself.
1: Absolutely. And there's something about that glow. Like when we come from the storm, the confidence, I wholeheartedly feel the selfishness. It's like I gave everything to, in that moment, I felt like I gave everything to everyone, including my people, but I needed to give it to myself.
0: Absolutely.
1: And when you give it to yourself, it takes you to the next level, not just career, but spiritually too.
0: Mm-hmm.
1: It puts you in a different space to feel to the point now where I feel like it's nothing I can't do.
0: That's right.
1: I've always felt that way, but after that moment, it was like, if I can push through this, I'm telling you, whatever life throws at me is going to feel like a pinch.
0: Absolutely.
1: Compared to this.
0: Absolutely. Our bodies go through a lot. You know it. Chemo, radiation, whatever the case may be. But it's not an easy feat. And it's really hard to remain positive.
1: Yes.
0: You know, I think that was the hardest thing for me. I lost a lot of people in my life to cancer.
1: Yeah.
0: And I couldn't get that out of my mind, but I know I needed to try to get it out of my mind. And it wasn't easy, but I'm glad I got through it. I'm glad I had a great community
1: Absolutely.
0: To help me get through it. I didn't do it by myself.
1: Yes.
0: And I'm just glad to be here.
1: Absolutely. We have a caller on the line. Kevin, are you there?
2: Yes.
1: Thank you so much for tapping in. I am well. Do you have a comment or a question for Ms. Katina?
2: Yes. I mean, it's more of a trying to figure it out for myself, too, dealing with multiple myeloma.
1: Mm-hmm.
2: Basically, I went in the hospital with pneumonia. They diagnosed me with pneumonia. Then they came back and said, you need a blood transfusion.
0: Mm-hmm.
2: You're missing a pint of blood. It kind of puzzled me. If I'm missing a pint of blood, shouldn't I be not here?
0: No.
2: You know, in my mind, you know, I'm sorry?
0: No, go ahead. I'm sorry.
3: You can live without one pint of blood.
0: Yeah,
2: you can live
0: definitely.
2: Without one pint of blood?
0: Yes, you can.
2: Okay, so they gave me a transfusion of a pint of blood, and all of a sudden now I got multiple myeloma.
0: Mm-hmm.
2: It's scary that I went in there, and all of a sudden now, why you didn't diagnose that at first?
3: You're thinking the blood might have gave it to you.
2: I'm thinking the blood was contaminated. I just don't know what, you know, it's just like you got to trust these doctors to do the right thing. And they, you know, in the history, we were made out of test monkeys pretty much with all these experiments.
0: Mm-hmm.
2: And I'm wondering, am I one of those?
0: You are not.
2: In the back of my mind.
0: No, don't feel like you are. Like I said, I was misdiagnosed for over a year, and they didn't even detect it in my blood. They detected it in a bone marrow biopsy. And so it is very hard to detect. It's one of those rare cancers that, you know, it's just very hard to detect. But I don't think of yourself as a, you know, tube test monkey or anything like that. Just be thankful that they found it when they did, and that you're being treated. And the one nice thing is 10 years ago, the lifespan for multiple myeloma was 3 to 5 years. You can live 20 to 30 years now, thanks to research and all of the things that they've have from medicine to different therapies that they have. So

0: in a better place than we were 5, 10 years ago. So stay positive, continue seeing your oncologist and your doctor. And it's okay to, you know, get second opinions, third opinions. Don't no one know your body better than you.
1: Absolutely.
0: So you don't have to trust everything a doctor says. If you don't like it, find another oncologist, find another doctor to, you know, look at you and help you and answer the questions you may have. So you walk away feeling more educated and know more about that type of cancer.
1: Absolutely. Well, I am happy that you are still here, that you survived it.
0: Thank you.
1: And I think your story is very impactful. We have to go to break. Do not touch that dial. We have Miss Katina Shaw, the VP of Community Relations for the Milwaukee Brewers. We want to hear from you. 833-212-1017. 101.7 The Truth.
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0: 101.7 The Truth. It's your girl, Jazz Tyler. We are live and direct at the American Family Assurance Studio in the beautiful heart of downtown Milwaukee. And we have Miss Katina Shaw. Thank you so much for joining us. We have talked career, family, and health. We were also talking offline about just the things we go through mentally, insecurities, all of the above. But one of the questions that I really wanted to ask you, I thought about this yesterday when I was talking to my bonus mom about my story, because I realized I don't ever talk about it. I never open up about it. But as we were talking, I was sharing with you about it almost felt as if I had a new life after the cancer. There were some things I had to leave behind, not just the cancer inside of me, but people, you know, thoughts, habits, all of the above. My question for you is, what version of Katina survived after the cancer?
1: My resilience.
0: Yes.
1: You know, I always knew I was strong, but when you go through something like that,
0: yeah,
1: you're being tested.
0: Yes.
1: Right? And so I feel like my resilience never left me.
0: Yeah.
1: But I definitely became a different person. I worry less.
0: Mm-hmm.
1: I'm less stressed.
0: Yes.
1: You know, I used to be from 1 to 100. If I, you know, something go right, I'm like in panic mode. And now I'm like, whatever.
0: Yeah. Yep.
1: Let it go. You know, like,
0: you can't
1: like
0: control it.
1: Right.
0: Yes.
1: Exactly. Things that's out of my control, I don't let bother me anymore. I'm really more nonchalant,
0: yes,
1: than I've ever been in my life.
0: Yes.
1: Calmer.
0: Yeah.
1: You know, and I like the new me.
0: Yeah. Yes.
1: You know what I'm saying?
0: Yes.
1: I like the new me. I like the stress-free, let it roll off your back me.
0: Yes.
1: Not trying to conquer the world.
0: Yes.
1: You know, I'm glad she gone.
0: Yep.
1: She was too stressful. She worked on my nerves.
0: Yeah. You know? I'm like, that's probably, that version of me probably is the reason why
1: exactly.
0: Man.
1: Exactly. So I feel that I'm just, I'm in a peaceful place.
0: Yeah.
1: It's too bad I had to go through that to get there.
0: Yeah.
1: But I think, you know, a lot of things that happen in our life changes mm-hmm. us and changes who we are. So I'm in a better place.
0: Absolutely. I agree. I was the same. And I do like, I'm still growing, mm-hmm. but I do like the woman I'm becoming, especially because there is no, when you come from the inner city and you come from broken homes,
1: mm-hmm.
0: there is no right or wrong way. There is right. no blueprint on who you can be or what you should be.
1: Yeah.
0: And it takes life experiences to happen sometimes for us. I feel like I'm grateful for that experience.
1: Mm-hmm.
0: And I know that I wouldn't be who I am now. Like I one of the things I'm a stickler about is my time.
1: Yes.
0: Like I don't like people wasting my time or feel, because I understand and value it more now that I've been through what I've been through.
1: Absolutely.
0: But the patience, oh, I love it. It's beautiful.
1: Yes.
0: I'm glad
1: yes.
0: I have more of it.
1: Mm-hmm.
0: And I'm glad that I have a different outlook on life now.
1: Agreed.
0: It makes you more, you know, not to say I was less humane, but mm-hmm.

0: feel more, you know?
1: Absolutely. And I found for myself, you know, I give everything that I do 110%.
0: Yeah.
1: That's my work, my family. And my work, I was just always indulging in work.
0: Yes.
1: To the point that I wasn't going out with my girlfriends. I was missing family functions. And when I went through this battle, I had to lean on those friends and that
0: yes.
1: family. Even though my job was in my corner, but I learned how to delegate.
0: Yes.
1: You know,
0: yes.
1: instead of thinking I had to do it all to for it to be done right.
0: Yes.
1: And so I just love the new me.
0: Yeah.
1: I love the new me. I don't feel as stressed. I don't feel so much urgency. You know, I'm going to go get my nails done.
0: Yes.
1: I'm going to, you know, self-pamper myself, make yes. myself feel good. Go and do the massages. I used to schedule massages and would reschedule them because I'm so indulged in my work.
0: Yeah.
1: And I'm like, no more of that.
0: Yeah.
1: I got to take care of myself. And because I can't take care of everybody else if I'm not good.
0: Exactly.
1: And I know even with work, you know, they're not going to close. They're not going to stop a game because yes. Katina's not there.
0: That's right.
1: The game still go on.
0: That's right.
1: Right? And so I had to really learn how to put me first.
0: Yes.
1: And everything else follows.
0: So do you believe that the life skills you learned from that situation helped you in your career afterwards?
1: Absolutely. I always felt that I was, you know, like I said, I always gave a job 110% of me. But it definitely showed me that I didn't have to do everything.
0: Yeah.
1: I have a team, and I'm not a good manager if I don't allow them to shine.
0: Yes.
1: And allow them to grow.
0: Yes.
1: And it took me to go through this to say, you know what?
0: Yeah.
1: You don't need to be doing this.
0: Yeah.
1: That's why you have an assistant. That's why you have a manager, a coordinator, you know. So I learned how to delegate. And I had to trust that I'm giving them the resources and tools to be successful
0: yep.
1: because I want them to grow.
0: Yes.
1: And one day they might be in my position because I'd have moved on or did something different or they found an amazing opportunity because that's what a good manager is all about.
0: Yes.
1: And so delegating, didn't feel I need to be at every game. Baseball is
0: that's
1: a long season, right?
0: It is.
1: You know, it's 164 games in the season
0: yeah.
1: and I'm at spring training. That's another 30-something games. So the season is long
0: yeah.
1: and can be draining. And then when you have a team behind you saying, what do you need me to do?
0: Yeah.
1: And so I'm glad I learned that word delegate
0: yes.
1: and the word no.
0: Yes.
1: I'm okay with saying no.
0: Yes.
1: You know, it was a time that I felt that like, oh, I don't want to say no. People aren't going to like me, you know,
0: yeah.
1: you know, and especially when you're on boards and serving committees
0: you
1: and all of this and you become a people pleaser.
0: Mm-hmm.
1: And I did that for the first couple of years of my career.
0: Yeah.
1: And it was draining.
0: Yes.
1: Right. It was
0: yep.
1: draining. And I didn't have time for my family and my friends and the things that were important to me.
0: Yeah. Because
1: I'm too busy trying to be a social butterfly.
0: Yes.
1: You know, and so I you know, I learned how to say no gracefully.
0: Yeah.
1: I could still support you in some ways,
0: yeah.
1: but not today.
0: That's right.
1: You're right. Not
0: that's
1: today.
0: Right.
1: And so I used to serve on a lot of committees and boards that I really didn't have a connection to, but I felt I needed to be there for my job for,
0: yeah.
1: you know, and I'm like, this is my time.
0: Yes.
1: I need to be a part of organizations and things that's important to me.
0: Yeah.
1: And so I had to really reevaluate that. And so I went from serving on 6 boards to now I'm on 2 boards.
0: Yes.
1: And 2 or 3, but they're boards that's really important to
0: yes.
1: me.
0: So it makes up for the lack of not
1: absolutely.
0: Being on the boards.
1: Yeah. Absolutely. Absolutely.
0: I needed to hear that because this is something that, shout out to Biko. He's our general manager. He's like, Jess, I know you're used to doing everything by yourself, but you have a team.
1: That's right.
0: And I'm like, do what? I do have a team. And sometimes it does become difficult, especially when you are in certain positions and you're used to doing things
1: mm-hmm.
0: by yourself
1: mm-hmm.
0: and I always say similar to what you said earlier, like the old me, my ambition.
1: Yes.
0: Because of where I come from and because nothing was given to me, my ambition and my determination was so overwhelming
1: mm-hmm.
0: that I didn't realize I was not self-sabotaging, but I was damaging myself
1: yes.
0: because I was overly ambitious. And I like to say that

0: my ambition started to lead me into ambushes.
1: Yep.
0: Because I could not understand what it was that I was doing, and now I do. As far as your career, now you've gone through the cancer, you have your family, you come from the neighborhood that you come from. What is it that you love most about what you do?
2: You know, I love Bud Selig, who used to own the team. He used to always say baseball is a social institution, mm-hmm. right? It unifies people. And it's so amazing to see people in there. It don't matter. That's the one time we really don't care about the gender, the yeah. race, the creed. You know, everyone's common goal is cheering for the crew.
0: Yeah.
2: You know, when I'm walking through the concourse, you see people high-fiving. They don't care if you're black, white, yellow, you know. And I love that. I love that. And I love being a part of an organization that really is committed to the community.
0: Yes.
2: They want to give back to the community. They want to betterment our community. So I'm proud of that. And yes. and so I really enjoy the work that we do. And I enjoy, again, serving the community. Being a part of an organization that brings so much joy
0: yes.
2: to the city and the state yeah. alone. You know, you look at the success from, you know, a lot of our sports, from the Packers to the Bucks to us. And when you win,
0: yeah.
2: everybody
0: That's
2: wins.
0: That's right. That's right.
2: And I can't wait till we have that parade,
0: yes.
2: that World Series parade. And I feel good to be a part of that.
0: Yes. And have contributed to it.
2: Yeah.
0: It was one of the most interesting in a good way thing that I took from that event was there were two players, mm-hmm. Blake, and then I can't remember the other player's name because he wasn't a part of our group. But my youth, they came back the next day and was like, they followed me. They mm-hmm. asked them to follow them on Instagram, and they did, mm-hmm. right? And then they was like, hey, make sure you tag us. You know, in the video, too, they weren't, like, standoffish, or it wasn't just a prop or a front. It was, mm-hmm. like, they were really into working with the youth and doing whatever it is that they needed to do. And it wasn't about, oh, we have to do it. It's, yep. like, they really wanted to. And I paid attention to that, and I paid attention to how the youth reacted to it.
2: Mm-hmm.
0: And that follow and that them being able to tag them meant something to them. It made them feel seen.
2: Absolutely. And actually, one of our players, the group that he had, he went to their basketball practice or game.
0: Wow.
2: He's sponsoring their uniforms.
0: Yes.
2: And he loved basketball. And so, and that's what I enjoy about my job, you know, making those connections.
0: Yes.
2: Exposing our kids.
0: Yes.
2: To, again, a sport those young boys might not have been interested in baseball.
0: Yep.
2: But they became interested that day.
0: Absolutely.
2: And even having that relationship with that player, they might be tuning in now.
0: Yes.
2: And that's what it's about. And exposure is so important.
0: Yes.
2: Right? And so I enjoy being able to host events like this, and it's really important to me to make sure our kids have a presence
0: yes.
2: at those type of events. Again, it's about exposure.
0: Yeah.
2: Giving them an opportunity to be on a field, a major league field, being able to bump elbows with an athlete, and to, you know, get a little inspiration.
0: Yes, absolutely. Absolutely. We have Miss Katina Shaw. Do not touch that dial. We gotta go to break to pay some bills. It's your girl Jazz Tyler, 101.7 The Truth.
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0: 101.7 The Truth. It's your girl, Jazz Tyler. We are live and direct. We have a special guest in the building, Miss Katina Shaw. Thank you so much for joining us today. This has been an amazing interview. I'm glad that Truth Nation and those listening, including myself, that we were able to learn a little bit more about you. Before you joined us, we were talking leadership and Black leadership in particular. And I think it's very important for us to know who's in what role and how they impact the community in these roles. And one of the things that I just would love for you to touch on, or any advice you may have for any young ladies, especially those who may be Black young ladies who are in this arena, who do events or who do nonprofit work, mm-hmm. that may feel discouraged because we know sometimes it's not enough space, or you have to put in so much work to get to wherever it is you need to go. Mm-hmm. What advice do you have for them?
1: I would say my advice is know you belong where you're at. Right?
0: I like that.
1: You know, it could be intimidating. You know, I work in an industry that is, you know, not as diverse as it needs to be.
0: Yeah.
1: So it can definitely be intimidating when you walk into a space and you're the only one.
0: Yes.
1: But just know you stand tall. I used to be, I'm a tall lady. I'm like 5'11", and I used to be very self-conscious about my height. Mm-hmm. And I used to never like to wear heels. And my mom used to always get on me.
0: Yeah.
1: She's like, you know, you need to stand like a stallion, to stand tall, straighten your back, you know. And I just was like, oh, I just don't like being tall. I didn't like being tall. And I really didn't start really embracing my height until I became an adult.
0: Yeah.
1: And now I hear my mother all the time when I walk into a space.
0: Better stand up straight.
1: Stand tall. You walk, you put them heels on, and heels give you a little swag, you know. And I will walk in and feel confident and walk in knowing that I belong here.
0: That's right.
1: I know my stuff.
0: Yes.
1: I know I got this job for a reason. I didn't get this job because I'm Black.
0: That's right.
1: I got this job based on my skills and my abilities and my qualifications.
0: Yes.
1: And so I think that's really important. And I always tell people that, you know, there's only 30, every state just about have a baseball team. There's only 30 of these positions.
0: Yeah.
1: And this little Black girl is in one of them.
0: Yes. Come on now.
1: And it's not a lot of them.
0: Come on.
1: It's not a lot of us.
0: That's
1: throughout
0: right.
1: that industry. And I feel really proud about that. And that's a badge of honor. And so I'm going to represent me, my culture, my community very, very well. And and that's why it's important to me when I go to schools to talk about these opportunities in sports, because I want more Black girls to follow my footsteps and go into and think of these careers that's in this industry. And so that's why I host career fairs, make sure our girls and boys know about these opportunities. They get opportunity to hear from other women in our front office.
0: Yes.
1: You would be surprised the number of women who work in sports.
0: Wow. Well, I can imagine, because I don't think anything can run properly without us.
1: Oh, we rock. We rock. I was really surprised when I was naive and I didn't even know about the opportunities. And when I started working there, I was really shocked the number of women who were in, you know, C-suite positions. Not a lot of Blacks.
0: Yeah.
1: Minimal mm-hmm. amount of Blacks, but a lot of women.
0: Yeah.
1: So fast forward 20 years later, you're seeing more of that. You're seeing women athletic trainers.
0: Yes.
1: You're seeing women umpires. You're seeing women. We're in spaces that we weren't in 10 years
0: That's
1: ago.
0: That's right.
1: So this is our time.
0: That's
1: so there's no industry, no position where we don't belong.
0: That's
1: we're breaking barriers.
0: Yes, absolutely.
1: You know, so I'm proud to be a woman. I'm even prouder to be a Black woman.
0: That's right.
1: And so this tall young lady walks in every room feeling confident. And that's what it's really about. Be confident. Find a mentor. Mm-hmm. I believe in mentorship. I think it's very, very important. Find someone who can really give you some guidance, give you support, put you in places where you need to be, help you network.
0: Yeah.
1: Network is very, very important, especially in small communities like Milwaukee. And find that person who's going to give you that guidance. And sometimes it's not always your parents.
0: Yeah.
1: You know, you find a counselor, you know, another colleague or someone who's moving in the same direction you're moving in.
0: Absolutely.
1: And

0: and can help you along
1: Absolutely.
0: The way.
1: So if there was someone who wanted to have a position in sports, whether it was VP, whether it was a front office position, mm-hmm. what is the best route to take specifically for black, young black ladies?
2: Yeah, networking is very important. Mm-hmm. I got my position based on who I knew.
1: That's right.
2: To be honest with you.
1: Yeah.
2: But there is this website called Teamworks Online.
1: Okay.
2: That's where all the sport industry opportunities are available. And get to know people.
1: Yeah.
2: You know, get in front of people. Cold call.
1: Yeah.
2: I get so many cold calls like, hey, you know, I would love to work in the baseball. Can I meet with you?
1: Yeah.
2: And the average person is going to meet with you.
1: Yeah.
2: You know, if there's a young person reaching out that's hungry, want an opportunity, why wouldn't you reach out?
1: Right.
2: So I love mentoring. I love, helping
1: yes.
2: people and especially young youth who's really interested in this industry.
1: Yeah.
2: There's never a time I wouldn't meet with a young person who wants to get into, especially baseball.
1: Yes.
2: get along any sport. So I would say, you know, that website, if there's a team that you're interested in, all teams pretty much post their job opportunities and network. You never know who your future boss is going to be.
1: That's right.
2: You know, you never know who you're going to meet that could help you
1: yeah.
2: along the way. So always present yourself,
1: yeah.
2: you know, appropriately, professionally, and you never know where it'll take you.
1: Absolutely. I have one question for
2: yeah.
1: you. Well, the last question. Finish this sentence. There's no right or wrong answer. The world celebrates what I've accomplished, but I hope that they never overlook what?
2: My kindness.
1: Yes. Yes. I love it. Kindness. I always say I'm not nice, I'm kind.
2: Yep.
1: And being kind takes you far.
2: Absolutely. People remember who's good to them.
1: Absolutely.
2: Right.
1: Absolutely.
2: You remember the bad people and the good people.
1: Yep.
2: You might not remember the people in between.
1: Yes.
2: Remember those who really helped you and gave you support and kindness.
1: Absolutely.
2: And that's what it's all about.
1: Yes, absolutely. Do you have any shout outs before you get out of here?
2: I'd just like to give a shout out to you.
1: Thank you.
2: A fellow survivor and a lady who's doing her thing.
1: Thank you.
2: You know, you're using your voice and your platform to expose other women and men who are doing great things in our community. So hats off to you.
1: Thank you.
2: And hats off to the other ladies and men in our community that are doing great things and that's really serving our community to make it a better place for our kids and
1: yes.
2: beyond.
1: Yes, absolutely. Because Heenan, thank you so much.
2: Thank you.
1: Not just for what you're doing in leadership, but just being you.
2: Thank you.
1: It means a lot. I truly hope that those who are listening, especially the youth who go back and watch this, that they find something that they can be inspired by, and which I'm almost positive they will be.
2: Appreciate
1: but
2: that.
1: If you don't do anything, just please keep inspiring because it matters. You inspired me.
2: You
1: inspired the ones under me. And I wish you much continued success in everything that you do.
2: Likewise. Thank you. Thank you for reaching out and thank you for the opportunity.
1: No problem. Thank you so much. We got to go to break. Again, thank you so much, Katina, for joining us. Do not touch that dial, Truth Nation. 101.7 The Truth.

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16: 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Ladies and gentlemen, that's not just some random occurrence. And they're criminalizing some of our just unnecessary, loud, boisterous, and disrespectful behaviors. You know, I remember an era where Black folks didn't necessarily need to be heard. Us being in public,
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18: And one thing about me, I'm a tough cookie, but I know what I can't do. And I'm not suffering, all right? I fought my whole life. I'm all right.
19: Excuse me, Cletus. 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
20: 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I don't care if you're 9 or 99, it's still your decision about the situations that you get involved yourself in.
21: We talking about taxpaying citizens. Look into their taxes. Look into this. We talking about elected officials doing backdoor deals and somehow she still want to blame immigrants. That's what we're talking about right now. We following the money, and you still want to blame black people and immigrants and welfare and all of these things for policies and backdoor deals that put poor people in worse position.
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2: Like you said, they want to pad their pockets, but they need a reason to push things through. And I guess the low-hanging fruit is, okay, well, this is a problem, right? Y'all want to fix the problem, and they just hope nobody looks into it like, wait, when did food trucks become an issue?
17: Here are your hosts, Ray Nitti and maybe Shannon.

Good afternoon, good afternoon, good afternoon, Milwaukee. You are now punched in on your lunch break with your boy Ray Nitti and my co-host, Maybe Shannon. 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Shannon, how you feel?

0: kind of crispy. Now I got to go get the other part.
1: He's shining from here, man.
0: You feel me? They spinning.
2: Really?
0: What's happening, man? How you doing, Shannon?
1: Man, I'm doing all right. You know, I put my IT hat on and failed miserably, but we here. It's all right.
2: Bruh.
0: Man, tell the people where they can find us at, Shannon.
1: Man.
0: Shannon is great.
1: Make sure y'all follow us on Instagram and Facebook. Facebook specifically, because we dang near hit our 500 followers. Y'all got to become a part of the community, okay? Make sure y'all hit us up at the lunch break on Facebook. Make sure you follow our platforms as well. I may be Shannon on all platforms. That's Ray Nitty, of course. And make sure you guys call in. Make sure you join the chat. We're on YouTube at 101.7 The Truth. Right now, get involved, join the conversation, and make sure you give us a call too. What's that number, Ray?
0: The number is 833-212-1017. The number to call in is 833-212-1017. You could also text that line as well. If you can't call in and you just want to text and share your thoughts and opinions, please, please, please, please call in. Text in, whatever you can, let us know. We are active in the chat, so you could catch us on YouTube, as Shannon has stated, and keep up with us there as well. And don't forget to check out the MilwaukeeCourier.com. And also, don't forget, we also do have 860, WNOV 860 as well. Man, Shannon, we had a pretty packed show yesterday, man.
1: It was. And we didn't even get to everything we wanted to get to. So that's how you know we some yappers, right?
0: Yeah. Man, the extendo. Thank you for the extended hour. We had 2 hours. Lunch break officially is now 2 hours. So you could catch us every Monday through Friday from 12 to 2. We cooking something, y'all. We cooking something up here, y'all. Man, Shannon, yesterday we talked about The Village. We talked about Young Miami and how important it is that we're paying attention to the messaging and music. When does entertainment become programming? And have we given up on our young people? And, you know, that's always have been a huge conversation for us here on Truth, because we have some callers that feel like, you know, it's not our responsibility to raise other people's kids, as some people would say, or so forth. And, you know, I always took the position of, like, are we giving up on our young people? Which brings us, Shannon, to this is how things be aligning. Which brings us to you was sharing earlier about Advanced Peace Week. I saw you were sharing that on your story earlier today, right?
1: Yeah.
0: Man, so
1: get
0: how
1: involved, man.
0: How the gods be aligning is we actually have Advanced Peace Week in the studio today. So
1: Let's go, Barbara Zoe,
0: yeah. My boy. Y'all clap it up for the homie Barbara Zoe, man. An amazing story. And everybody introduce yourselves real quick. I don't want to mess everybody's name up. Yeah, make sure you're talking to your mic too. Oh,
3: yeah, Freddie, man. Advanced Peace cool. National from California.
0: Cali in the building. Yeah.
4: Hey, Reese with Advanced Peace National, straight from California.
0: Well, and my boy.
5: This your boy, you know, Barbara Zoe, Milwaukee, a.k.a. Lorenzo, Advanced Peace, Milwaukee neighborhood chain agent.
0: Man, so Zoe, I think it was very timely that y'all up here today, because, you know, we were talking about giving up on young people. Like, people were really calling in and saying, like, man, it ain't our responsibility anymore to raise anybody's kids. I'm like, well, we straying away from that village mentality, right? And I was sharing with Shannon, it was like, I think it's very timely that we have Zoe here, because, you know, I always tell you how much I'm proud of you, bro, because, you know, it's your story to tell, but you could have been on a whole different path numerous of times, but somebody didn't give up on you. You know what I'm saying? Somebody continued to be no matter how many times we was messing up back then, right? somebody still believed in us and said, okay, they ways is just temporary. They just needed some guidance, right? So I want you to share. We're going to get into the Advanced Peace Week and everything, and I'm going to let you and Shannon go back and forth with what y'all been cooking up on our Advanced Peace Week. But I want you to share your story

0: and connected to why is it important that we continue to wrap our arms around these young people. And let's just let people a little bit know about you.
1: So a lot of people don't know, like, when they came up with a new law, 2002, October 1st, which actually is my birthday.
0: Mm.
1: Was Rufus King student, going to school.
0: Damn.
1: Got it in. I know you're a tiger, too. I got in some trouble. And on that day, October 1st, Tommy Thompson at the time was our governor. And Tommy Thompson passed a law that at the age of 17, you get to go to prison. Now, November 11th and December 16th, I caught two felonies back to back, which landed me a lengthy prison sentence. When I caught that sentence, it was my parents, you know, my parents, my sister. They didn't give up on me. They went crazy for me, you know. They showed me there wasn't no end to it. My mom asked me when I come home, I need you to do me a favor. I said, what's that, Ma? She said, I still need you to get your GED. I said, Ma, I don't know. I'm going back to the streets. I ain't going to school. So Mom like, nah, you got to go back to school. You got to get this GED for me. When I got out, first thing I did, I went back, got that GED. I graduated.
0: That's what's happening.
1: You know, things happen. Went back to the streets. When I went back to the streets, I was hard in it. You know me.
0: Yeah.
1: I was hard in it. I was like, man, nobody could tell me nothing, man. I'm a young cat getting money, living a life. It took a friend of mine. I think you were with me the day it happened.
0: Yeah.
1: That's kind of crazy. And you was trying to talk me down that whole day. You was trying to talk me down. I lost a friend, Frederick Perry.
0: Yeah.
1: And you were trying to talk me down that whole day. And I squeezed and wiggled away from you. I remember that.
0: Yeah.
1: And I am about to have my second daughter, Kylie. And knowing what I went through with my first child, I'm like, man, I got another little girl out here. It's going to be crazy. So I end up walking around my neighborhood. Around 27th and Melvina was a barbershop called Something Different. I went up in there. I said, man, let me get a job. They actually thought I was my man Sneed and gave me the job, thinking that I was him, not cut hair. I ain't never cut hair a day in my life. So when I first got there, I went and bought all the I came in, they was like, man, what shop you coming from? I'm like, man, I don't want to tell nothing. Yeah, yeah. I don't tell nobody I ain't working at no shop before. I'm like, man. So I'm like, damn, I'm just good. So I finally got to cut a dude with waves, like good waves.
0: Yeah, yeah,
1: like
0: yeah.
1: Four, you know, the four.
0: Yeah, yeah.
1: Man, I messed dude up so bad, man.
2: Damn. Are you out of your damn mind?
1: So I messed him up so bad. I was like, man, I quit. I went back around to the neighborhood. I'm like, man, this dude come around the corner looking for you, man. Y'all know what time it is. They like.
2: It was that bad.
1: I put some gases in his head.
0: Damn.
1: So I was like. Man, I went the next day to go get all my clippers. They like, no, man, you can't cut no hair. I'm like, man, I tried. They like, nah, fam. The owner at the time, he was like, nah, you ain't gonna give up. We gonna put you on kid duty. I said, kid duty. He said, yeah, we gonna teach you every day. You gonna become this barber. And I'm like, man, shout out to Drez too, man. Shout out to big homie Drez. Drez really put me in. Him, my boy K to beat them. They put me on kid duty for about 6 months. Kid duty turned into adult duty to, hey, so cracking.
0: Yeah.
1: So after that, still got this demon on my back because I'm still trying to be one foot in, one foot out. Mom's really get on me like, son, you need to go back to school. Like, what is she like? You got high expectations for you. You're my oldest son.
0: Mm-hmm.
1: And I've seen what I was doing to my mama, man. I was killing my mama, man.
0: Mm.
1: And that's my number one.

0: saying. I was killing moms. Like, I apologize to her all the times I can. I was killing moms. Her and pops, they went crazy for me. I got people in my family like, man, you cutting hair or you still in the streets? And I'm like, man, I'm cutting hair. And later on, I'm still cutting hair. I lost another guy of mine, Jarrell. Hell Real.
1: Yeah, I lost Real.
0: And I got shot that night. And I'm like, it's going crazy. My little daughter, they said she couldn't sleep that night, and she was just going crazy, talking, saying, my daddy, my daddy, my daddy. And she didn't, nobody know that I was shot, but you know what I'm saying? And it was kind of different to be on the other side when you got the police looking at you like you the victim. And I'm like, hold on. I'm the victim now?
1: Yeah.
0: I said, man, these two of my homies that I just lost back to back like this, man, with this time frame, 2008, 2010, and I'm shot. I got to really do something. I had to remove myself and working around elements that I knew was going to tip me.
1: Yeah.
0: So I went to go, I found this lady, and it was all women in the shop. And I was like, man, I need to be an apprentice. I need to get in school. She like, well, I'm going to get you in school, but I heard about you.
1: Yeah.
0: Everybody around here know about you. You know what I'm saying?
2: What do you mean by that?
0: So I'm like.
3: Accusations.
0: So I'm like, let me go back to school. And when I went back to school, I graduated top of my class.
1: That's what's happening.
0: And the next day after I graduated top of my class, I opened up Zoe's Barber Elite.
1: That's what's happening. Man, I told y'all I'm proud of bro, man. Like, everything, he really giving us the Truth Family censored version, to be honest with you. Because, like, when he say I was with him tonight, I was with him. We was in the whip, and bro had about 3 pistols in my daughter's car seat. And I'm like, bro, what is we on? Like, I ain't afraid. I ain't from that life.
4: Hold on, where are we going?
1: You know what I'm saying? But yeah, a lot of the homies, like, they really be, you know what I'm saying? They in survival mode, and they go for their homies. So yeah. I'm like, bro, y'all know who I am. I'm always trying to be the zen of it. I'm like, bro, you know,
4: yeah.
1: you got a daughter. You feel what I'm saying? He like, I know, bro, but. It wasn't no talking to him, bro. But I always say I'm proud of him because I replay that night so much, and it could have went so many different ways for bro. And to see where he is today and the lives and young people that he's impacting and not giving up on and saying, okay, somebody that's like, y'all messed up more than one time in my life, more than twice, more than 3 times. He just said he was killing his mom, his favorite fan. This ain't somebody that didn't have a mom in their life like we like to paint the rest of the young people in the community. He had his parents that was strong in his family, in his life. And he still made mistakes, but they didn't give up on him. And that's what we were trying to talk about and explain yesterday. So, bro, thank you for sharing your story. Don't go anywhere. We'll be right back talking more about Advanced Peace Week. You are live on the Lunch Break on The Truth 101.7 with Ray Nitti and Maybe Shannon.
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0: lunch break. We serving it up today, y'all. We got the homie Zoe, Barber Zoe. Y'all might know him as something else from back in the day, but we Zoe today, man. He got some homies. He got some homies in here. You live with Ray Nitty and maybe Shannon. Shannon, how you feeling?
1: Man, feeling good, feeling good. Excited to keep this conversation going. He got a dope story, you know?
0: Yeah, man. And it's amazing how it was timely on the conversation we had yesterday. But Shannon, you've been pushing the Advanced Peace Week. So I'm going to let you ask Zoe to tell us more about what they got going on here today with Advanced Peace Week.
1: Yeah. So first and foremost, how did you get connected with Advanced Peace Week and exactly what role do you play in it?
2: So Advanced Peace Week comes from, from MCC over at Milwaukee Community Crossroads, and it's under Advanced Peace. And big homie right here, Reese, next to me, coming in Advanced Peace, it wasn't easy. He made me work for it. He made me work for it. He made me work for it to get over here. It was this like probably the greatest opportunity out of my life. I did like a lot of giving back, haircuts, cleaning up events, all this. And it ain't nothing like this work we doing at Advanced Peace. It ain't yeah. Nothing like we doing over at Advanced Peace. It's real. It's authentic work. And Advanced Peace Week came up by one night. I'm sitting in my bed, and I like irritate my supervisor sometimes. And I got so many ideas. I be feeling like Kanye West sometimes. Like, I got so many of these ideas in my head. And I hit my supervisor, Jamar, and I said, "Hey, boss, when we do peace on the block?" He said, "What? Man, I'm asleep." I said, "Man, we're going to do peace on every block." He said, "That sound dope." So about 20 minutes later, he talking about he's asleep. He called me back like, "All right, Zoe, I'm typing. What's up? Let's talk about it." So we just started shooting a whole bunch of ideas and a whole bunch. And then when we shot it out there, everybody was like, "Hold on, this dope. This what we need." You see a lot of organizations out here doing what they do, but are y'all out here, are y'all really ready to hit the streets, go out here and do what you're supposed to do? Like, I know a lot of cats, but I'm from the streets, but you scared to go back to the streets that you came from. And you can't be like that, not in this work, not in this line of work that we do with the CVI work that we do. You can't be, because a young cat ain't gonna take the same approach from it. You like, "Hey, we're just gonna talk to you." They need more than talking to you. This is like being a neighborhood chain agent. This is 24-hour work, 7 days a week. You know, you become more than just, "These ain't my kids. I don't know none of these kids." I had to go through courting them, chasing them, making change. We go through so much to get them to get on a better life. Like, I see so much in these young dudes that was me. You know what I'm saying?
0: Yeah, 100%. Yeah.
2: Like, these dudes, like, that I work with, they call fellows. And while I'm working with these kids, don't know from Adam from Eve, but I hear you just like me when I was growing up. And there wasn't no big homie coming to me, because the big homies came to me was trying to throw me a pack. Yeah. The big homies was coming to me trying to go put in some work. Now I'm coming as a big homie to him. "Boss, I want to see you win. I want to see you win." She was on my shirt right now. "We want to see you win. We don't want to see you lose to gun violence. We don't want to see that. That's something I don't want to do. I don't want to get that phone call. The phone calls I like getting is my kids, the kids I'm working with, my fellows I'm working with, "So I got accepted in to go play college football." "Man, what? That's dope. Man, I got accepted in the youth bill. So, man, so I got a job."
0: Man.
1: That's what they need. That's what they need.
2: And you just can't give up.
1: Especially on like you said, like, it's so many, like, big homies that's, like, basically predatory. Like, they want you to put in work. They want to put you on that wrong path of destruction, or even, like, they use their ignorance to be like, "Oh, well, like, go off and do this." Like, I saw, like, a TikTok when somebody was breaking that down, kind of like, we look at a lot of these big homies like, "Oh, yeah, they put me on," but it's kind of predatory because, like, they could send you off to do all this bidding for them, but then, like, when push comes to shove, nobody there and nobody got your back and nobody actually trying to see you win, like what y'all doing. So that's super important work and putting them in position to actually win, like, and be on the path to do something better. So, man, salute to y'all.
0: Man, you brought some friends with you, Zoe. So
2: yeah.
0: Tell us y'all roles with Advanced Peace Week and what do you all see the outcomes and would like to see happening with it?
3: Hey, like I said, my name is Reese from California, the land of Lokes and Hunter Spokes. You know, we do what we do. We out here just supporting Advanced Peace Milwaukee in every effort to help this community heal from all the stuff that's been happening. And Advanced Peace is a nationally recognized gun violence reduction strategy. We started in Northern California, and we're all over the country, man. So we're trying to do good work, and Zoe is a perfect example of what a neighborhood change agent is. So I came out here with my partner right here, Freddie. So we out here just trying to make a difference in Milwaukee. We love Milwaukee. I'm really in love with Milwaukee Public Market.
1: Yeah. That's everybody's favorite place.
3: Every time, and I'm going downstairs in a minute to go see some stuff over here. But we really appreciate the warm embrace and extended family that we do have out here now, and appreciate this opportunity, man. And we just want to help support Advanced Peace Milwaukee, especially my dude right here, Zoe. Keep shining like a diamond that you are, man. I'm very proud of you, brother, and I'm very impressed, man. You are who you say you are. You walk and talk it, brother. I'm going to send it out to my boy, Freddie.
2: Thank you, bro. Thank you.
4: That's what's up, man. Yeah, man, just to piggyback off what Reese said, man, we're a California-based strategy model in the Milwaukee's. One of our cities that we're in, we're 15, 16 cities in the United States, and they're doing great work out here, man. And our goal is just to reduce the gun violence. Like to piggyback off what Zoe said, man, we all came from that lifestyle as a youngster growing up in the center of gun violence. And I was explaining to him right now, man, we're here for a reason. To your point, big bro, it could have went so many different directions, you know what I mean? And for us to still be here today, breathing, and be able to tell our story is a blessing. And we got youngsters in our organization from 13 to 45, right? Because gun violence don't have no age on it. And just trying to help them fight obstacles in life, man, and get them a better outlook and opportunity. And I just want to piggyback off.

0: big homie statement. I was telling somebody the other day, man, there's a difference between the big homie and the unk, right? The big homie, to Zoe's point, you know, he want to see you put in work, give you the pat. That's the big homie. The unks ain't going to, you know, guide you that way. Man, they want to see a better you, see you prosper in life and have different opportunities and then, you know, plant a seed and let it so on and so forth grow, you know, each one teach one. And we're just out here to support the Advanced Peace Week. It's a beautiful thing. The whole team of Advanced Peace Milwaukee is doing their thing. And I'm watching with my own eyes, man, just flourish here in Milwaukee, man. And I'm in love with cheese curds since I got here. I'm lactose. I'm thugging it out. Like,
1: y'all.
0: Hey, yeah, man. Big shout out to Milwaukee.
2: You got to take one for the team for
0: them
2: cheese curds.
0: Right, yeah, man. I tell you, I'm taking it.
2: You got to do it.
0: It's a blessing, man. Thank you for the opportunity for having us here as well.
3: Man, for sure, for sure. So don't go anywhere, y'all. You are live on the lunch break, the extended lunch break with Ray Nitti and maybe Shannon. And then when we come back, we'll get into when exactly is Advanced Peace Week. And then we'll let y'all go back and say the streets, man. So we definitely appreciate the West Coast in the building with our Milwaukee. Don't go anywhere. 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

0: to the lunch break. Now live from 12 to 2, man. Zach, what it do? Shannon, what's happening?
1: Man, we ain't here.
0: We got the West Coast vibe. Shannon, was you just seawalking? Was you crip walking?
1: Yeah.
0: Right here. Just get ready.
1: The spirit got me. No.
0: Right, the spirit got her. 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

0: Insurance. Westside? What's happening? He had the joints going in the background, man.
1: Not right.
0: Man, so we back on with Advanced Peace Week. Shannon, you got some more questions?
1: Yeah, so I wanted to know how all of you got involved. I know we already talked to Zoe about like how he got involved with Advanced Peace Week. And I know you guys are from the West Coast. So how did you guys get involved with the Midwest and Milwaukee? And like before you guys got here, what was your impression of Milwaukee?
2: Right. So with the Advanced Peace model, like I said, it's a California-based model and just dealing with gun violence reduction. A lot of cities throughout the United States reach out to us. It was like, hey, we need your model to come into our city and help reduce gun violence. The goal is to reduce gun violence by 50%. And then we hit our marks in every city that we touch. And it's a model, and we have to, when we come into these cities, we have to get the people from Milwaukee, the indigenous people that's from these cities, people like Zoe and the rest of his team, who's lived that lifestyle and transitioned over to this side of the fence and now want to see good in their neighborhood. And then we train them. We train them on a model. It's like dealing with the fellows daily. It's basically not only saving a life, but changing their life as well. It's an 18 to 24-month cohort. And by the time they hit the end of their cohort, man, we travel. We take them out, you know, the city, the state, the country, and just show them different parts of life and, you know, give them opportunities. Like Zoe said, you know, he was – you know, he lived that lifestyle before, and he wished, you know, he had somebody, he wished he had a Zoe in his life growing up, right? So now he has the opportunity to give those youngsters a chance and a shot at life and deal with that 1% that nobody wants to deal with, that 1% that they say, hey, let them kill each other or let them go to prison. And we say, nah, them are our kids, them are our people. So we wear plenty of different hats. We become their fathers, their uncles, their coaches, their mentors. We just wear plenty of hats with these youngsters, man, and by the time that cohort ends, man, you see a different youngster. Like I said, 13 to 45, you'll see they got smiles on their face. They got meat on their bones. They got, you know, you see they dress different. Yep. They start modeling you. Like, Reese don't eat pork. Mm-hmm. Now, all his fellows, even he got Zoe not eating pork now. Like, you know what I mean? Like, they start becoming a copycat of you, man. So you got to walk that walk and talk that talk and live that life. You can't be straddling the fence. You know what I mean? It's got to be transitioned over. And it takes a lot of training. It takes a lot of hours and work to put in. I have a saying. We call it 25-8, 366. There ain't no days off when we step into this line of work. So that's how we got here to the Midwest in Milwaukee. It was actually my first time coming to Milwaukee when I came here about a year and a half ago or something. My first time coming here. I liked it. Cool city, cool vibe. You know what I mean? And I see it's a lot of gun violence going on here. So we're just jumping in the fire and trying to make a change the best way we could.
3: Yeah. My experience here in Milwaukee was, man, I only knew about the Milwaukee Bucks. And then and Laverne and Shirley and Happy Days. That was my only thing. So what I like about Milwaukee is a lot of history.
0: Yeah.
3: I'm walking down the street, you can see it's real historic. You know, I like the fact it's a lot of black people. Mm-hmm. I like seeing my people, and I like they speak, they smile, they wave at you. You know, they recognize you. You know, some of the cities I'll be touching back out west, you know, it's be some ice grill hard stairs.
2: Man.
3: You know, but it's a sense of like family and community here, and I like that, man. I appreciate Zoe and a couple other of our people showing us around, showing us the delicacies of Milwaukee. It's a beautiful thing, man, I really appreciate and hold dear to my heart the time that we spend in Milwaukee. It's like my fifth time out here. Last time it was hella cold when I was here in May. That kind of threw me off a little bit. But we in the game now, though. I'm finna go with me shorts, and we got the Lokes on, and we gonna make it happen. Me and Shannon gonna be seawalking and everything.
2: Yeah, man. Come on, Shannon.
0: Shannon, cut up. Oh, man. That's what's happening, man.
1: Yeah.
0: So,
1: that's what's up. So what's
0: ahead,
1: the highlight? Oh, go ahead, Ray.
0: I was going to say,
1: so what's the highlight of Advanced Peace Week? Because I know it's like a week-long, like, thing. Like, it's a whole week long. So what would you say is the highlight? Well, all three of you. Like, I know it's a lot to highlight.
4: Let me kick this off and crack it. So,

0: today is we doing, we're getting with our city leaders today. We're going to be at, this church over off 30s, Mount Olive Missionary Baptist Church.
1: That's my old church, man. off of Villard, man.
0: Yes, sir. We're going to be there today, 6 to 7:30. We're going to be there. We're talking to some of our leaders. We're talking to some of our community leaders. Like, we need y'all more involved, man.
1: Yeah.
0: We can do all this work we want to, but we need y'all more involved. Don't just come around election time.
1: Yeah, 100%.
0: And preachers, don't keep coming around. The seed time. I'm going to walk out. I got my word for the day. I'm gone on your seed offer. I'm gone
1: on your seed offer.
0: I'm time for me to leave on the seed offer. But then, so we're doing that today. Tomorrow, we hitting the streets.
1: Yeah.
0: We got so much, man. We're gonna hit some hot spots in the street. So you're gonna see us. If you're riding through Milwaukee, you're gonna see us. We're gonna be out here. We're going everywhere. We're going to these hot spots, like I said, where these cats scared to go.
1: What's some of those hot spots that y'all gonna be in?
0: We going on 8th and Burla tomorrow.
1: Mm-hmm. They won't be there.
0: We're going on 270 Cap.
1: They for sure don't be there.
2: Okay.
1: Right.
0: I think we're going on 60th and Sugar Spring.
1: They won't be there.
2: That's right.
0: And this ain't just a North Star.
2: That's Westline, ain't it?
0: Yeah, Westline, you know. I took them through there yesterday. And then we're going on 12th and Greenfield. You know, they definitely.
1: There you go. They on the south.
0: Yeah.
1: On the south side.
2: So y'all taking them through there.
0: Yeah, we taking them through there tomorrow. Then Thursday, we have a job community resource fair at Washington High School from 11 to 4.
1: Okay.
0: We're giving out 300 vouchers for free laptops.
1: Okay.
2: Damn.
1: Okay. 300 vouchers for
2: high school is like right there. That's super accessible.
1: It's in the heart.
2: Northsider. So that's what's up.
0: Man, if you can get there, I have some bus tickets on me. I'll send you back home. I ain't like that. I have some bus tickets.
2: I know that's right.
1: What they got to do to qualify for the voucher program?
0: Man, just pull up.
1: That's it.
0: Pull up.
1: Tell them the time.
0: 11 to 4, Washington High School. Please pull up. We're giving these vouchers away. Go get you a laptop. It's going to be jobs there. It's going to be resources there. Whatever thing you need, we're going to have it right there at our resource fair for you on Thursday.
1: Man, what else y'all got? So Advanced Peace Week is from when to when?
0: It's today all the way to Sunday.
1: Starting off from today all the way to Sunday.
0: Yes, sir.
1: And then, okay, we got the... we talking to the leaders at the churches in Mount Olive today.
0: Yes, sir.
1: Tomorrow is we out in the streets.
0: We in the streets.
1: We hitting the hot spots. That's Thursday. What's Friday?
0: Friday is a CVI basketball game.
1: Okay.
0: So Advanced Peace, we get to play against, y'all probably see them 414 Life. We get to play against them at Milwaukee Tech on Friday.
1: Okay. Hey. Where y'all playing at?
0: Milwaukee Tech High School.
1: Okay.
0: It's a free
1: Shouts
0: event. We got the zebra cake guy. He gonna be there giving out free
1: Shouts
0: food.
1: Out to zebra.
0: You know, I coached him when he was with Rice Step too. That's kind of crazy.
1: Look at that. He could have been a different kid too.
0: That's my homie. Yeah. Shout out to my boy. Then Saturday, we cleaning up from 10 to 1. You're gonna see me up and down Capitol. You're gonna see me. I got this bright shirt on. You're gonna see me. I'm cleaning up my hood.
1: 27.
0: I'm cleaning up 27 all the way to Fungilite, down to the barbershop. I'm cleaning that all up. We got a bunch of cats hitting different areas. We got the south side. We hitting all that.
1: That's what's happening, man. What else you want to share? How can people get in touch with y'all?
0: AdvancedPeaceMKE.com, and you can register for any one of these events. This is all free. This is all off us, man. We just want to see y'all win this week.
1: Anything else y'all want to share?
3: Man, appreciate the opportunity for being here and exposing the work that we do. Man, it's not easy, right? It's a lot of tension and stress, and sometimes we get phone calls where we got to bury these kids, you know what I mean, or go to court with them. It takes a lot, man, so we got to do a lot of self-care, lean on each other. It's not easy work, man. It's a tough job, man, but we appreciate the people who step up to the plate, and it takes a network of community to get this done, man. Like, y'all having us here, Zoe and being in the fire like that. Me and Reese, we travel around the United States. We train the mentors on how to engage with these type of youth, because you can't just walk up to them talking positivity, right? Especially when their brother just got shot in the face, right? They'll mess around and turn on you. So it's a strategy, how you approach these youngsters, man, and just give them light and opportunity. Like I heard Zoe say, he don't even know none of these kids from Adam and Eve type stuff. And

0: now they trust him, right? Because it takes one to know one. So big ups to Milwaukee, man. Shout out to the Vance Peace Milwaukee for doing their thing.
1: My highlight I'm looking forward to is the community cleanup. I'm trying to pop out on every block with Zoe. You know what I mean? Zoe is who he say he is, man. And I appreciate that about him. Boy, he's genuine. Yeah. He really with it. You know what I mean? I felt safe when he was in California. He was protecting me. You know what I mean? Hey, but I'm ready to be with the community, man. I like to stand with the people.
0: Yeah.
1: Big eyes and little U's, man. So if I'm picking up trash and moving chairs, I'm going to do whatever I can to help Milwaukee get over that hump, man. We're trying to drive these numbers down, and I'm trying to be seen by some of the nice young ladies out there also.
2: He said, I'm trying to be seen by some of the nice young ladies also.
1: 6'1" tatted up.
2: All day. He said, that's me, 6'1" tatted up all day with the Lokes on. Man, once again, tell them where they can find you at. Once again, where they can sign up for all of these events. So.
3: At advancedpeacemke.com. Please, come on, y'all. Let's get this. Let's do this for Milwaukee. Come on, man.
0: Straight up.
3: Let's do this. This is our home.
2: Shannon, you got something for them?
4: 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I'm super excited to see how this week play out. I'm sending out the flyers to everybody I know and telling them to get involved however they can. And, man, to our listeners, make sure y'all do what he said. Go to advancedpeacemke.com. Get involved. And make sure y'all go get them free laptops. Send me two.
0: Come on, man.
2: Get it. Straight up. All right, y'all, don't go anywhere. You will be checking back in live on the lunch break with Ray Nitti and Shannon. Thank you, Zoe, for coming in. Reese, Fred, I appreciate y'all bringing that West Coast love to the Truth 101.7 FM.
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0: 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We for sure got Shedden today, man.
1: What I do?
0: No, I said we for sure got you. We don't maybe got you today, hey. Shannon.
2: Man, we still got a whole nother hour left. So let's
0: good. She put her tech hat on today and got it figured out. She said, "Send help. Help me. Help me." Shouts out to the chat, man. Aaron said, "Good day, black people." Zay said, "Good afternoon, folks." Homie Zoe, salute. Robert said, "Great conversation." DVJ73 said, "Convo for me personally. Thank you for what y'all are doing." Reggio said, "Prayed for MKE. Love Iowa State cities." Man, that was dope, man. Like I said, man, we can't give up on our young people, because when you don't give up on them, they turn into amazing individuals like the homie Zoe, who has an amazing story, and I'll make sure I tell him I'm proud of him all the time, because that story he talked about was real when the homie passed away, and bro had about 3 to 4 pistols in my baby girl, Ivy Rose, at the time. She was a baby. And Seaton, we was just riding around.
1: Strapped up, literally.
0: Man, he was on it. And I'm like, well, bro, like, you know, I got to go home. Like, I got, you know, I like, I got to get to the crib, bro. Like, and I think you should, too. You know what I'm saying? Let's think about this, bro. Like, but, like, amazing story, man. If you don't know where Zoe Barbershop is, it is on Fond du Lac, right next to Upper Yard. Please stop parking.
1: Okay.
0: Please stop parking in the street. Like, when you throw your blinkers on, that's not, like, that don't mean you could get out your car on Fond du Lac and go pick your food up. Like, stop that.
1: I don't see how people would be comfortable doing that. I'd be scared to park legally right there. Like, that's such a, like, problematic area. Like, and then to do something like that is wild. Like, the way people come around that corner.
0: Man, yeah, Fond du Lac and Capital. Once you come, you just, man, like, what? Like, we don't be
1: living right on the edge,
0: Shannon.
1: But anywho, what I do?
0: Man, you did some digging yesterday, Shannon. That's what you did.
1: I did some digging,
0: and you brought something else to my attention that I think would be an amazing conversation today. And we wanted to talk about the care gap. The disparities that black women are facing when having to go and deal with some sort of medical care, whether that be childbirth, whether that be for cancer, whether that be for all types of different treatments. Yeah, Shannon, so what did you dig up? What you serving for us today?
1: So... So
0: that laugh,
1: I was just mentioning
0: insane
1: to Ray. I mean, I've been digging. Nah, but like,
0: oh my god!
2: Thanks for the hot.
1: Bad, y'all. I play too much. I'm trying to grow up. All right, I'm trying. Look, all right. But what we were talking about basically was the care gap, and I was explaining to Ray that despite black women. Right, you look right over there still laughing. It's distracting. That's what I'm trying to say. I'm easily distracted. Yeah, listen,
0: I'm sorry.
1: We're trying to talk serious business.
0: God. I'm sorry.
1: Anywho,
0: continue.
1: So, black women, basically, like it has been said that police to black men are doctors to black or what the doctors are to black women, if that makes sense. So because of the care gap, a lot of women, black women specifically, go into the hospital and they feel like they aren't being heard. Their concerns aren't being taken seriously. A lot of times they're being under-medicated because of, I would call it systemic racism, right? Like not

0: outright racism, but because of like different thoughts and beliefs about Black women, they're being under-medicated and under-cared for. We also brought up the point that a lot of times rich Black women receive worse care than the poorest of white women. Yeah. And like, it doesn't stop with like education. It doesn't stop with like the gap in pay, like I just brought up. So what brought us to that conversation, right? Right. I think it was just because we were talking about that child that drowned. Yeah. And like the question in my mind came up, like, I wonder what the parents look like, because it's a known thing. You know what I mean? And it could be that the doctor just is a horrible doctor. That's possible. Right. But that's one of the questions that came to my head first, because I understand like what the medical field is to Black women. So it made me wonder. And going back to talk about that situation, if you guys don't know, a child in February drowned in a pool. Well, almost drowned, because drowned means you did not make it, right? So in Arizona, a child almost drowned in a pool. The parents took this child to the hospital, and the parents overheard the nurse, or I believe the police officer overheard the nurses saying, I think we got a pulse. But the doctor quickly was like, you know, I'm going to go pronounce this child deceased to the parents. And he went on to tell the parents that the child had passed away. The police officer kind of was like, yo, like, this child hasn't passed away yet. The nurse still working on them. They think they got a pulse. And the doctor was like, I'm a doctor for a reason. Da, da, da. Just popping stuff. Lo and behold, that child ends up in the morgue alive. What? Not even brain damaged. Alive.
1: Found the child breathing.
0: Live and breathing.
1: In the morgue.
0: Child alive right now today. And no, like, the child doesn't even have brain damage. So situations like that, automatically my mind went to the care gap. Because like I said, a lot of times Black women and families in general are not listened to, or like, you know, undervalued. And then like what killed me is the fact that they said that the parents are actually the only people facing any consequences, because they admitted to smoking weed that day. And what puts the icing on the cake. Go ahead, Ray.
1: I was just going to say, and it wasn't because the child got into the cannabis or anything, was it? They were just, they only were facing charges because they used it?
0: Because they used it, and they looked at that as like, oh, okay, well, you guys weren't being
1: negligence
0: at the time. And that's negligence. And it's crazy to me, because in Arizona, recreational weed is actually legal. So it's almost like y'all trying to punish these parents. And that's just another reason. But we can get more into like the care gap and all of those things after these messages. No.
1: Yeah, don't go anywhere.
0: Make sure you guys follow us on 101.7 The Truth, man.
1: Don't go anywhere. Bruh. Zach actually has a video of that interaction with the doctor and the nurses and the police officers saying, well, they said they have a pulse and so forth. So don't go anywhere. You are live on the Lunch Break, the extended version. When we come back, we'll be on hour two of the Lunch Break on Truth 101.7 FM.
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0: 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We are broadcasting live from the American Family Insurance Studio in the heart of downtown at the Avenue. I am the legendary Homer Blow along with my girl.
1: Bales.
0: She just.
1: What?
0: It's like, who can she be now? You know. So it's Bailey Coven. Then it's just Bailey. It's just the one I can't say yet. I ain't graduated to say that one.
1: Well, I don't know. You got your gavel now. You might be able to.
0: Nah, I can't.
1: I just want to say.
0: Oh, you say you want me to overrule it?
1: I just want to say, Homer and I got two great gifts when we came in this morning. This is really cool. I love this. I love this coffee mug.
0: But mine was associated with yours.
1: Well, here's the deal.
0: Okay.
1: They put it inside my mind.
0: Right.
1: But I still think it's great. You finally got it.
0: Yeah.
1: Y'all, Homer finally got his gavel. Have you tested it out yet?
0: Well, you know.
1: Yeah, I thought I heard a little something when I was grabbing my coffee.
0: It said baby steps. And so.
1: I thought I heard you testing it out.
0: Yeah. With the striking motion. I'm pleased. I thank you. Thank you. Do not think that I am ungrateful. But sometimes when I have to hit this gavel, this one may not last as long as I would like.
1: Yeah, you got to be you got to be gentle with it.
0: Yeah, I got to be gentle. I got to be gentle. You know, so. But it is a gavel.
1: It absolutely is.
0: And I appreciate it. I think that we've kind of maybe somewhat figured out.
1: You got to test it out, though, Homer.
0: I know. I'm just saying we kind of figured out some.
1: Oh.
0: Yeah, we ain't going to mention it, though.
1: But the mystery person.
0: Yeah.
1: It is much appreciated. I love it.
0: Yeah, absolutely.
1: So, I have three. So I should just line my coffee mugs up right here, huh?
0: Yeah. Yeah, you should.
1: Yeah, I should. I'll do that. I'll do it tomorrow.
0: Yep. So, this is a baby steps. Gavel.
1: You gotta hold it up, Homer, so people can see it.
0: I got it with the note on it. Oh, you're talking about the actual part of it? Yeah. Okay, so yeah.
1: Isn't that cute?
0: Yeah, absolutely.
1: That's nice.
0: I made
1: like
0: something
1: that.
0: Like this in
1: Well, you got it. You do have to start small because you be banging it pretty, you know. So you do need to, you know, because then when you get the bigger one, right? Then you'll be able to handle it more.
0: I need the one that's, the one that looks like it's made out of oak, you know. You know what I'm saying? Because, you know, sometimes the judge has to, like, really go.
1: Well, you got to.
0: But this one.

0: Yeah. So let me open up.
1: Oh, my goodness.
0: You know, and let me remove it from the cellophane in which it lives.
1: Yes.
0: And, yeah.
1: Unwrap it.
0: Yeah.
1: And I'll pour my coffee in my mug.
0: Great.
1: Which I just cleaned out and everything.
0: So here we go.
1: Okay. Let's try it.
0: Baby step.
1: Let's try it. That's good. That's a good start for you.
0: See, this, that my hand went down. See, this one, I'm like, can you hear me now?
1: Xavier, good morning, sir. Wouldn't you agree that this is the perfect gavel for him? Look at it. Hold it up.
0: Okay. He's,
2: no,
1: it
2: looks
1: baby
2: pretty
1: steps.
2: Tiny.
1: It baby steps.
0: Hold on, what did you say?
2: Looks pretty tiny.
1: It baby steps. It's a baby steps gavel. I mean, we start off there.
0: I need the oak tree. But I'm going to use this until I get the oak tree.
2: That's supposed to be a gavel? That looks like a little mallet for a baby.
0: Please stop. You know what? I'm gonna use my baby step gavel until I get the wood grain. You know, the one that looked like Big Mama's table in the dining room. You know. But yeah, damn, Xavier. He just like...
1: I love it.
0: It's the truth in the water, right?
1: I love it.
0: He just...
1: It's but, perfect.
0: But, yeah. Okay.
1: See,
0: that's,
1: there you go.
0: That's that.
1: There
0: but,
1: you go.
0: But this is... You know, I that reverberation, I need... You know.
2: You're literally holding it with your index finger and your thumb
0: dude,
2: right
0: if
2: now?
0: You don't stop, bro. If you don't stop. I'm appreciative of... I'm a humble person. So I'm... Bailey, please. Listen... Bailey!
1: Xavier!
0: Don't! See, y'all doing too damn much. Y'all doing too damn
1: Xavier
0: much.
1: Xavier doing a lot this morning. I'm just saying, listen, I ain't even had my first cup of coffee. Hold on, here we go. Let me sip out of it.
0: Listen.
1: I love it. You know I love pink, right?
0: Uh-huh.
1: And then with the little gold accent.
0: Absolutely.
1: On it,
0: absolutely.
1: Pink.
0: Absolutely. But, you know, hell. So. Okay. Yeah. But you know what I'm saying? Hang on.
1: You are crazy, sir.
0: I think we're crazy together.
1: You are doing a lot this morning.
0: Listen.
1: I am going to give that to you.
0: Yeah. So, well, now you had you not asked Xavier, our producer.
1: He was just saying how you was holding
0: him.
1: It. Was he lying about how you was holding it?
0: Well,
1: was
0: I mean,
1: he lying?
0: What else can you, how else can you what? Hold it? Like but I'm saying it works. Now, I'm not going to use it and actually hit the microphone to amplify
1: I hope
0: it.
1: Not.
0: Because, you know, you'll be the
1: mess up
0: the diaphragm
1: yeah,
0: of
1: exactly.
0: the mic and all of that
1: yeah,
0: kind of
1: uh-huh.
0: stuff.
1: All that.
0: I ain't doing none of that. But, yeah, I mean, you know, this reminds me of a time when I was growing up, and so it really means baby steps. And me and a couple of my brothers.
1: Uh-huh. Y'all all wanted to be judges.
0: No.
1: Oh,
0: no,
1: okay.
0: No. We were destroying toy cars.
1: Oh.
0: That were given to us, right?
1: Oh. Y'all
0: so
1: appreciate them.
0: We had little hammers.
1: Mallets.
0: Like this. No, it was actually a little hammer, but, you know, it looked like a mallet. It was wood. And we were, and then when.
1: Wait a minute.
0: My mother saw
1: Wait a minute, hold on.
0: No, don't make
1: Wait
0: me
1: Wait a minute.
0: No.
1: Your girl chiming in, Ari Kawanda, she said, just know that was not for me.
0: Great morning to everybody
1: she
0: on our
1: you
0: YouTube
1: to know.
0: Page.
1: She wants you to know, Homer. she hit that True Talk text line like it was like, oh, no, that wasn't for me. Just to give y'all some background, she contacted us yesterday because she said, you know, she wanted to bring, I think she wanted to bring home or something. And we was like, oh, okay, well, this is how you do it. But she wanted us to know that that was not from her. You know what? And guess what, Aaron Kawanda? We knew it wasn't from you because it was in a brown paper bag like everything else that was delivered.
0: Listen.
1: And it had a sticker on it for me, but Homer's gift was inside.

0: Yes.
1: But we love it. We love Absolutely. It. It was funny. It's cool.
0: YouTube is not letting up. Did you have something that you wanted to say, Xavier, before I
2: was just going to ask, Bailey, do you wash out those cups before you use them?
1: Yes, I did.
2: Okay.
1: Thank you very much, sir. You didn't hear me say that?
2: No.
1: Oh. Okay. Well, that's on you.
2: I've been wondering the whole time ever since you've been getting these mugs. I've been wondering if you've been washing them out.
1: Yes, sir.
0: Yeah.
1: Yes. So, that would be etiquette, proper etiquette.
0: Absolutely. So shout out to, they said, Homer, it's a start, as they laugh out loud. Like, am I supposed to feel good when you say, Homer, it's a start? what I'm saying? Like, I know it is, but don't put the laughing out loud behind it. Just put Homer, it's a start. You get what? Because that's how I'm viewing it. I'm like, baby steps. It said it. It acknowledged baby steps, bro.
2: I want to see you use that when you're impassioned. How long will it last?
0: Bruh. Xavier. Great morning again. And as we continue to, okay.
1: That's your boy. First thing he says is, does you wash out those cups?
0: Right.
1: Hell.
0: Karen Tyler said, them big ones for the judges, laughing out loud. Chanel said, Homer and Bailey Entertainment, y'all funny. Dr. Clarissa Lawrence, great morning, love you, appreciate you. Lori Patterson, everybody on there. Anita Nicole said, yes, order in the courtroom, hand out these citations. y'all doing too much. I love y'all too. I love y'all too. Jasmine Jazz West, great morning, love you, appreciate you. And know that there were laughing emojis behind this comment. She said, I thought it was a lollipop at first. She's laughing.
1: Oh my gosh.
0: What is
1: She had to put her glasses on when she was looking at the YouTube is what it was. And just she put her glasses on and saw it. I can understand that.
0: Okay. And see, Anita Nicole said, see, this is why I be late at 8 a.m. listening to us and laughing. Sister Lorena Star Marie, Shining Star, great morning. Love you, appreciate you. Nurse Aaron Kawanda said, be patient, Homer. Good things come to those who wait.
1: Right.
0: And I wait. But I will use what I have until, it's just like getting your first car. You don't get the one fresh off the lot that is, Yeah, you get the, it can even have a bow on it, but it's like, it drives, it works, it's not rusted out, so it's like, thank you. I got something as opposed to nothing. But then later in life, I learned that those kind of cars are usually considered trappers. I'd be like, I got my trapper. I'd be like, what? I was all excited about my first car. I didn't know it was a trapper. Yeah, because, it has some things that, you'll probably have to get repaired sooner than later. But it gets you from point A to point B. And I washed that car like it was, like a 2028. I shined the tires and everything. I loved it. The interior, I detailed my own car. I'm just in there making it work.
1: Yeah.
0: So, yeah. So hashtag that part, hashtag
1: price. I ain't mad.
0: Me either.
1: Did you have your diamond in the back sunroof?
0: No.
1: Oh, you have all that?
0: Yeah, that was older than me. There was grown folks that had that. They had the little furry dice and the little silver woman that go black and forth like this in the window.
1: Hold on. Talk about different promotions you've done in radio. We did this Balling Out of Control promotion.
0: Mm-hmm.
1: We probably did 3 or 4 times over, but we had this fuzzy dice. It was good. And it was Balling Out of Control 1, 2, and 3.
0: Nurse Irene Kawanda said, I'm dying for real this morning. They laughing like crazy here. Said, they say you have to crawl before you walk, Homer. You'll be walking between July 21st and the 30th. Be patient.
1: We'll see. And
0: I am. No, I mean, like I say, we going to make this do what it do. I think what I'm going to do is do the lunchroom thing when I use this.
1: Okay.
0: You know,

0: So, you know, like how, you know, we...
1: No.
0: So I'm going to do like... That's so that's
1: you
0: the
1: gonna
0: that's
1: the you gonna beat the brakes gavel, over that board over
0: that's,
1: there.
0: That's the gavel and my hand. So it's like, you know what I'm saying? So
1: you gonna beat the brakes off of that board over there. But okay,
0: I am happy with my gavel. I just want y'all to know that I appreciate it. Even if y'all laughing at me, that's crazy. That's great. And Xavier, you didn't help. We gotta take
1: Xavier's
0: care of some bills.
1: Description.
0: Yeah, dude. I mean, but I appreciate your truth. I appreciate your honesty.
1: Whatever.
0: You know what? We got to get ready to take care of some bills. You're listening to Truth in the Morning. We're going to do an update on the border.
1: Right.
0: Judge Hannah Dugan. She's supposed to be sentenced today.
1: Oh, that.
0: So
1: that part.
0: We got
1: a little bit going on.
0: Yeah, we got some things going on. So let's get ready to take care of some bills, and we'll be black.
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13: I'm behind a plexiglass. 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
11: 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Really? Oh, it's Bailey. Listen, the views and opinions expressed on this show does not reflect that of Milwaukee Black media or civic media, but are the sole comments and opinions of the hosting guests of this particular show. Bailey is literally crying. This is when y'all need to be on our YouTube and Facebook. She had to take her glasses off because she's literally crying. She's in here crying.
10: Oh my.
11: Listen,
10: And she, all right, I'm going to get it together. Hold on.
11: You know what? You know what? Thank you for the effort. I appreciate it. I am surrounded by Truth Nation and Bailey Coleman and our producer, Xavier, that just... So you good now, Bailey?
10: Okay, I got it together.
11: You sure?
10: I'm here.
11: Should I hit the gavel again? See? What more do you want from me? I'm just saying. Listen, okay. I know how to get out of this.
10: I mean, okay. We got to talk about it.
11: Yeah, I know how to get out of this.
10: Okay.
11: And this is a perfect story to get out of this and get into some of... Former Judge Hannah Dugan, Judge Gavel.
10: She didn't have a gavel, though. I mean, baby

0: bits. So, okay.
1: You know what? All my life I had to fight.
0: You're not saying that line right.
1: I know. All my life I had to fight.
0: You told Harper to beat me. Oh, I'm sorry.
1: No. Why are you laughing when I held up my gavel? Listen, Bailey, this is not fair. This is not fair. You.
0: Okay, okay, you let's get to the story. We gotta get to the story.
1: And I held up my gavel, and then you lost it again. Like, what you gonna beat with that? What are you, Big Tigger?
0: Ooh, now there's a topic.
1: Yeah, yeah, we definitely gotta holler
0: well,
1: about
0: you,
1: that.
0: You know, I know Tigger.
1: Mm-hmm. I know him. Yep, yep, yep. But let's, former Judge Hannah Dugan is scheduled to be sentenced today. Mm-hmm. You know that they had, there had been delays and of
0: right.
1: course they had been trying to say like, you look, y'all need to just throw this out.
0: Because they do. It's ridiculous.
1: It is. It is. And it was all with the Orange Man situation.
0: Yeah. And, she already lost
1: right.
0: her judgeship. So leave it alone after that.
1: No, it's like,
0: that's
1: he's
0: enough.
1: Going for the jugular. You know what I'm saying? He's going for the jugular.
0: You know what?
1: All of his criminal cronies and best friends, the insurrectionists,
0: besides
1: all them, pass, pardon, all this. But no.
0: He let them out of jail.
1: Yeah, yeah,
0: he was even considering, on this last round of pardons he was doing,
1: mm-hmm.
0: he was considering letting your boy out.
1: Did he?
0: Yeah.
1: Mm-hmm.
0: Diddy was going to have a Diddy party.
1: Yeah.
2: So, all you got to pay is $1 million.
0: He bypassed him, though, because he swole, because he didn't support him when he started running for president. That's what that is.
2: Money talks, though.
0: Yeah, well, you know.
2: Especially him. All he needs to do is buy a couple Trump watches.
0: Listen, let me tell you something. Diddy could give him $2 million
1: mm-hmm.
0: or whatever the cost is. If he said $5 million, Diddy could do it.
1: Yeah, he'd sell off some of that baby oil that he has. yeah, so on Wednesday, July 8th, former Milwaukee County Judge Hannah Dugan will be sentenced in her felony obstruction case.
0: Okay.
1: Dugan was convicted last December of mm-hmm. keeping federal agents from making an immigration arrest outside her county courtroom.
0: Okay.
1: The U.S. government is pushing for a strong sentence, but legal experts say it's unlikely that Dugan will spend time behind bars. Dugan is expected to speak at the sentencing hearing, making her first public comment since the incident last April. The federal judge will weigh several factors before handing down the sentence, including her history, character, and the severity of the offense. Justin Padway, an attorney with Padway and Padway, told us, anytime your freedom, the thing we value the most in the world, is in jeopardy, here she faces 5 years. The prosecution wants 16 to 21 months. That's concerning. Dugan could be sentenced to the maximum 5 years in prison. She could get no days in prison or anything in between. Dugan's public arrest and subsequent trial contributed to volatile political debate over national immigration policy. The U.S. government is pushing for the 15 to 21 months in prison recommended by federal sentencing guidelines. The government wrote in a court filing, Dugan's conviction warrants a serious sentence to reaffirm that no one is above the law.
0: Oh, wait a minute. Who in the White House?
1: Right.
0: Okay. Ah, right.
1: Anything less, the assistant U.S. attorney wrote, risks sending the opposite message. Well, we got the message in the White House. we got the message in the White House. Padway said, frankly, it rubs me the wrong way. I think she's being treated differently. This is a person that should be treated based on her body of work, not her position at the time of the offense.
0: Mm-hmm.
1: Padway argues the government is trying to unfairly make an example of Dugan, but he mm-hmm. says her history of helping others, her lack of a criminal record, and resignation from the bench work in her favor.
0: Mm-hmm.
1: Federal Judge Lynn Edelman is not bound by any guidelines and can sentence at his discretion. On Wednesday, each side will present its case. Dugan's legal team is asking for a sentence of time already served. Padway say they'll work.

0: worked to convince the judge of her good character. Her team pointed to no prior criminal record. The offense was isolated and unique, and there is no possibility of her repeating it. More than 20 people submitted letters on Dugan's behalf, describing her as inspiring, caring, thoughtful, and modest, always willing to help and a selfless contributor to the public good. And Dugan is expected to directly address the court for the first time. Padway said, "I think it has a massive impact. She can express remorse. She can express some form of background as to her decision making at that point in time." While Padway thinks it's highly unlikely that Judge Adelman will sentence Dugan to prison, nothing is for certain. Padway say, "We prepare our clients the best way we can with our experience, and you can't make any promises. But in this specific case, I don't believe she'll serve time for this offense." The sentencing hearing is scheduled to begin at 11:15 a.m. at Central Standard Time at the Federal Courthouse in downtown Milwaukee. Regardless of the sentence that is handed down, Dugan's team has indicated they plan to appeal.
1: Okay.
0: Mm-hmm.
1: Let me just say this. She may serve more time than the person that she was trying to help.
0: Absolutely.
1: You know, that's what's crazy about it. The other part is, you know, who appointed the judge that's going to be sitting over this? Did they say anything about that?
0: Vance is in the studio. No, And Vance is in the city today, too. Well, in the state.
1: Oh, J.D. Vance.
0: Mm-hmm.
1: Your vice president? So, anyway, it's interesting. It's interesting. And I'll be sending positive vibes her way. And hopefully she won't, because it's a travesty that she was even charged. It's just ridiculous to me.
0: Nothing
1: upsets some of the people. There are some people, like orange people, more than a woman stepping out of their place.
0: Mm-hmm.
1: I believe that to be.
0: Yeah, yep.
1: I believe that to be.
0: Yep.
1: It don't matter what. You know,
0: mm-hmm.
1: what race or whatever you are. A woman stepping out of her place aggravates people, certain types of people, certain types of men.
0: Mm-hmm. Anita Nicole, you know I love you. You know I appreciate when you call in and give your truth, and when you're giving your truth on our YouTube page.
1: What'd she
0: say? But as we go to break.
1: What'd she say?
0: I'm good. So, you're listening to Truth in the Morning on the award-winning 101.7 FM, The Truth.
1: What'd she say?
0: Inside the American Family Insurance Studio in the heart of downtown at the Avenue.
1: What'd she say?
0: I am the legendary Home of Blow, along with my girl,
1: Bailey Coleman.
0: And she said, "It looks like, honey, I shrunk the kids. We'll be black."
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5: 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Again, it's going to be interesting to see how that plays out. 11:15 a.m. Central Standard Time is when that sentencing hearing begins here in Milwaukee at the federal building, federal courthouse downtown. Unfortunately, a lot of people from Milwaukee know where that federal courthouse is. There's a lot of bankruptcy being filed.
4: Oh, wow.
5: Yeah, you got to go down there.
4: That part.
5: You'd be like, I ain't never been in here.
4: Oh, well, you ain't never had to file that before, huh?
5: Right.
4: All righty then. All right. Hey, we got one off the Truth Talk text line, 833-212-1017. We invite you to chime in. You can text or call us at that number. Stacy said, morning. Y'all know Dugan not serving no time. Y'all have a better chance to powerful of a position for her. And she's Caucasian. You know what? At this point, my opinion is, with regard to that, all bets is off.
5: Yeah, with the orange man.
4: Dude, he don't care.
5: Again.
4: This ain't got nothing to do with her race. This has to do with her stepping out of line for what he was trying to do.
5: That's right.
4: And when you step out of line like that with some people, some men, let's be realistic, some men just ain't putting up with it. They ain't trying to deal with it.
5: That's
4: they don't
5: right.
4: like it. This
5: That's
4: is
5: right.
4: not where they are.
5: That's
4: if
5: right.
4: they get a chance to pull the rug out from underneath you, then they're going to do it. And with her, I just feel like she's already at a loss because her career is gone.
5: Right. Absolutely. And he's like, listen, the orange man, when you are an enemy.
4: Yes.
5: Just like other elected officials.
4: You better have money.
5: Yeah, when you become an enemy of him.
4: Yep, you better have you some money, right.
5: Yeah, he coming for the jugular.
4: Yes, he is. Yes, he is.
5: And again, it's like, no. He has, in my opinion, for those of you who are familiar with the video game Mortal Kombat.
4: Yep.
5: He has that. Finish them. You know what I'm saying?
4: Yeah.
5: I'm saying them because it don't matter if it's a man or a woman.
4: No, nope.
5: You know,
4: you
5: in the game, they say finish him. But yeah, it's like
4: but he
5: finish
4: even
5: him.
4: Harder. He even harder if you. I mean, with women,
5: absolutely.
4: And he don't care.
5: He doesn't, in my opinion.
4: Whether you're black, red, green, orange, whatever.
5: Nope.
4: He don't.

0: don't care.
1: That's right.
0: When it comes to that,
1: as long if you are against him, if you call him out,
0: you against him. You against him.
1: Yep.
0: You do something against him, you're against him. He don't. He do not care.
1: Listen.
0: Diddy's suffering in jail right now. He can't get out. He need to be. I'm not saying he don't need to be there, y'all. But he can't get out of jail right now. He got all the money Donald Trump want. Okay? He can't get out of jail because, oh boy, the bottom line is the orange man is mad at him for not supporting him when he decided he was going to become, get into politics. He didn't support him.
1: That part.
0: And I mean, you know, and so he can't get out of jail. He can't take his $1 million or whatever that they've been charging.
1: Yeah. You know, Diddy should have been with On the Border because...
0: that part. He should have straight up been over there because that would have been all about... Oh, yeah.
1: We got
0: He's trying to decide.
1: Yeah, we got this clip. You know, we've been talking about On the Border, which is a strip club here. And I believe our producer says it's nothing wrong with it. I believe you support it, right?
2: Oh, yeah. I support the place. They have lots of beautiful women coming in weekly. It's a very beautiful place. I haven't been there, but I see the billboards and I see the wonderful ladies.
1: So it's not like the Walgreens on Brady Street.
2: Oh, there's some wonderful ladies there. You just can't go there at certain times.
1: As I'm saying. But you go to On the Border, you know, whenever, right?
2: Oh, yeah.
1: Okay.
2: If you're looking for a good time.
0: I mean, they traffic, too, so that doesn't matter. They traffic.
1: Right.
2: Well, they used to. The old people used to. Now, the new management, they're all good. They're all, you know, flying straight.
1: You know why it's new management?
2: Well, because the old management were bad.
1: No, because the old management is locked up and facing serious charges.
2: Yeah, rightfully so.
1: That's why it's new management.
0: They're locked up, yeah.
1: They didn't make that decision lightly.
0: No. Uh-uh.
2: Yep, don't judge the new ownership. The new ownership, they're
0: piling. They didn't say it was a new owner.
1: Hold on.
0: Same old owner.
1: Yeah, but you know they coming at the company, too.
0: Right.
2: Oh.
1: So they're not just talking about the employees. They're coming at the actual holdings. You know what I'm saying?
0: Yeah.
1: They going after the On the Border, period.
0: Yeah.
2: Let the show go on.
1: Okay, we got a clip. On the Border strip club in Franklin faces possible license suspension.
0: We'll
1: listen to this. It's about a 2-minute clip. Xavier, if you can play that clip, please.
3: Strip club could have its license revoked or even suspended. Tonight, the Common Council voted in favor of having a hearing to decide the fate of On the Border's license. Fox 6's Ashley Sears live with what happens next.
4: Yeah, hi, Ted. That hearing will take place here at City Hall, and the Common Council will ultimately make that decision after hearing the facts of the case. Now, On the Border has been at the center of a human trafficking investigation. Prosecutors charged 4 men in connection with sex trafficking at the club, including the manager. Last month, prostitution charges were brought against the business itself. In early June, 3 members of the Franklin Common Council voted in favor of renewing the strip club's license, and 3 abstained. Ultimately, it was decided that vote meant On the Border would keep its license for now. Tonight, the Common Council voted to hold a hearing in the next 10 days to decide if that license will be revoked, suspended, or renewed.
5: July 16th would be a hearing where we would have a presentation of fact to make a decision. Testimony, presentation of fact, and On the Border, if they would choose to have legal representation, would be able to argue, dispute, and try to get their case formulated. Okay. Everything's going to be on that date. So that date, the 16th, would be a decision day.
4: Again, that hearing will be happening next Thursday at 6:30 here at City Hall, and the Common Council will make the ultimate decision about what's next for the strip club. Reporting live in Franklin, Ashley Sears, Fox 6 News.
3: So no fireworks tonight, very possibly at that next meeting. Was On the Border represented at all tonight? Did they say anything?
4: No, they were not.
3: Ashley Sears reporting live from Franklin. Thank you.
1: Arrogance that lets you know, like, look, we got them people in place. We got them people in place.
0: So
1: you already had a common
0: had
1: council
0: a
1: that split 3-3-3. Let's renew it.
0: Wait a minute.
1: The hell with prostitution.

0: suspension. The hell with the manager was corrupt, too.
1: They had a meeting to decide to have a meeting.
0: That's right.
1: To decide whether or not.
0: They're going to revoke, suspend, or renew.
1: All right.
0: And it was the last time they had the vote. Well, it was 3 that said, hey, renew it. And 3 abstained. Xavier is pumping his fist. Listen, bro.
1: You need to get your people.
0: Yeah.
2: Hey, I'm just saying.
1: All right. Now, if that was in Milwaukee, the minute.
0: That's right.
1: That any allegations came out.
0: I'm sorry.
2: I think Milwaukee should take some notes. Because
1: in Milwaukee, had there been any allegations of trafficking?
0: Shut down.
1: I mean, you literally arrested 3 people affiliated. That mug would have been shut down.
0: Absolutely.
1: Doors closed.
0: The community would have been in an uproar. Like, no, this is, you know, they're girls that they're trafficking. They're this, that. Nah, you know, all hello would have broke loose. This is crazy. But look at the smile on our producer's face, Xavier. Why is such a smile? Like, you are, it's like he's like, yes, don't do anything.
2: Yeah, the people that were doing the wrong, they've been, you know, prosecuted. They're in jail now. Now new managers in there. And now, you know, they're proceeding with business how it should be, you know, dealt with. And I think Milwaukee should take some notes, you know.
0: I may have been in there once or twice.
2: Yeah.
0: But you know, I'm just saying that. But don't judge me. I'm just saying.
2: We're talking about money, taxes, you know. The places on the north side, I wish they didn't close because, you know, we would have.
0: But it was some underage girls.
2: Who was?
0: Some of the girls that were being trafficked.
2: Yeah, and the people that were doing it, they went to jail.
0: But you're okay with the place that would, okay. You know what?
2: It's not the place, it's the people that were doing it.
1: Yeah, I don't.
0: Don't judge me, Bailey.
1: Yeah. Hey, maybe you should hit this.
0: You know what? We got to take care of some bills. What we not going to do, listen. Yeah. Baby steps. Yeah. They are assassinating me in here.
1: Listen.
0: From the YouTube page.
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0: Please don't say nothing about the gavel.
1: He said, yo, Radio Royals, if nobody said it yet, maybe once that woman judge goes to jail, you can get her grown-up gavel.
0: You know what? We'll be black. We out of here. We'll be black.
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3: 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I am the legendary Home of Blow, along with my girl,
4: Bailey Coleman.
3: We were talking about the on the border situation and the lack of, you know, like, it had this been other facilities, and don't let it be a black owned and operated establishment. Soon as they would have heard about somebody underage, or if they would have heard about there prostitution's going on in this place, it would have been headline news.
4: Mind you, trafficking is usually underage people that they're bringing in and traveling or trafficking across the state or across the country, usually not at their will. So, you know, that part. Mm-hmm. So you wouldn't mind that, Xavier?
5: From what I've seen, there were no trafficking of underage women. They were prostituting the strippers, and the strippers were paying the pimps money, which I don't agree with. I think there should be brothels, and it should be taxed and regulated.
3: So you say it should be Vegas, Nevada, right?
5: Yeah, why not? I think there's a epidemic of loneliness.
3: The Bunny Ranch.
5: Yeah, why not?
3: Okay.
5: As long as they're taxed and regulated, we make sure people are, you know, clean and tested. You know, everyone's above age. Mm-hmm. Why not? Mm-hmm. It's going to happen anyway.
3: Okay. Oh, so that's your philosophy.
5: Well, yeah. It's gonna prostitution anyway. Is the oldest.
3: So because it's going to happen anyway. So.
5: Yes, so, if so it's going to happen anyway, we should.
3: We should get our daughters prepared.
5: No.
3: To be like, you know what? It's going to happen, baby.
5: No.
3: It's going to happen.
5: No, so there's doctors.
3: You may as well. You know what I'm saying?
5: No.
3: I mean, it just sounds crazy as hell to me. That's just my thoughts. I hear you. I know that to be the true opinion of a lot of people. But, yeah, that's crazy as hell, because I look at it in the same context of the girls that try to fight to be on the baddie show. You know what I mean? That's crazy as hell. And we have a percentage of our population that's their goal. They stand in line for hours to audition. They try to fight in the lines for real so they can have the attention of Zeus Network.
5: Well, I mean,
3: it's crazy.
5: Yeah, you got to think, we live in a country of 330 million people. So there's going to be a certain population that's going to be attracted to anything. So I don't think, you know, all of us have vices. And I think some should be taxed and regulated, and some should be completely banned. But, you know, prostitution.
3: Which one should be completely banned?
5: Ooh, man. Hmm. Killing. You know.
4: Is that a vice?
5: Yeah, some people like to kill. Do you not see Milwaukee?
3: Really? This where you trying to put us?
5: Oh, no. I mean, weren't we called Killwaukee like 10 years ago?
3: We still call Killwaukee.
5: Oh, my point exactly.
3: Yeah.
4: Is that supposed to be your...
3: Stop. See? You know what? You know what? Okay, enough with that. Because what we not going to do.
4: I told you, maybe you should hit this. Just the top of it, it'd be louder. You should test out some things. Maybe the hand sanitizer bottle.
3: You know what? Okay.
4: These are all jokes, people. All jokes.
3: Yeah.
4: All jokes.
3: I am the recipient.
5: What's a joke?

0: Okay. See? Well, yeah. Y'all are on a roll this morning.
1: What?
0: It's okay. It's okay.
1: Xavier, I don't think.
2: I wasn't joking.
0: Anita see? Nicole said, turn his mic off. Citation. So, Xavier. Hang on. Okay.
1: Dwayne of the Truth Talk text.
0: Please don't have another gavel joke. Please.
1: 212-1017.
0: If it's a gavel joke, let's just remove it.
1: Good morning. It's better than coffee. Beautiful people on my radio.
0: Okay.
1: See?
0: Okay.
1: He's having a good time too.
0: Okay. Okay.
1: Only thing is.
0: Don't.
1: What?
0: Don't bring up.
1: What?
0: Don't bring up my gavel, please.
1: Okay.
0: All right.
1: It's a little short.
0: You know what? You know, this, see, this is where I say order in the studio and.
1: And you can't. Why can't he, Xavier?
0: Bailey!
1: Xavier, he can't even say that.
2: Can't say what?
1: Order in the studio. I mean, he can, but he can't.
2: Well,
1: like,
2: he can't really. I mean, you're better off just pounding your fist. Yeah. You know, still.
1: You can't gavel it in.
2: Yeah. I mean, look at you. Try to hit your gavel. You hit it a couple times. It's.
1: You're going to hurt your fingers.
2: Yeah.
0: You know what? You know what? Yeah. Yeah. Listen. Okay. We're going to move on. Because, yeah, we're having gavel difficulties right now.
1: Okay.
0: So, you know.
1: Huh?
0: Because you were about to say something.
1: I can tell. I'm not going to say nothing.
0: Okay. So, you know, it's like when you have children or grandkids or nieces and nephews, and they be like,
1: I got a lot of those.
0: You know, I got hit, Papa.
1: Wait a minute.
0: Papa.
1: You know what?
0: Yeah.
1: That might be good for my little nephew. He about three.
0: You know what? Can we get the Sherman Park mom frustrated as neighborhood shooting spike while city crime drops, saying it's not safe? I live in the Sherman Park.
1: Let me show you
0: neighborhood.
1: Him. Let me show him to you.
0: No. We are going to get through this show, whether I am verbally assaulted with my gavel.
1: I'm gonna leave you alone. You just be walking into stuff though. But we need to get to the Sherman Park lane.
0: Yeah,
1: because she's frustrated for real.
0: Yeah,
1: and
0: yeah.
1: I get it.
0: Mm-hmm. So, for those who may not know. There was a recent report that was talking about the fact that actually crime, you know, and violence had went down from this time last year in the city.
1: Okay.
0: So 2026, the amount of violence that has been, you know, taking place, it's been on a decline.
1: Right.
0: And there are some people, and this is a part that I talk about a lot, Bailey, when I say, for a person that still has or is being affected by it, they like, where it go down
1: exactly.
0: At? So they frustrated, like, y'all touting this, y'all touting that. I don't see it in my community.
1: Right.
0: I hear gunshots all the time, so things of that nature. But, you know, we do have to, you know, recognize that, okay, well, it was a lot worse.
1: Yeah.
0: You know what I'm saying? So, but again, when you are the ones, in my opinion, that are directly impacted by the violence.
1: Right.
0: It's like you ain't hearing none of that.
1: Right.
0: You ain't trying to hear none of that.
1: Well, because you're still affected.
0: Right.
1: And so where it may seem for people that don't live in the area that crime is down, you never know where that crime was centralized at.
0: Mm-hmm.
1: And if you're the one that's impacted by regular crime all the time, there's always something going on, and you live in a certain area, then it probably don't feel like it changed at all. It may feel like it's gotten worse because it may have even more directly affected you. It's like having a disease, but it doesn't affect you until you or somebody close to you gets it.
0: Right. And, you know, one of the other things that they're able to tout, again, if you are in that two percentile, you know, this is not, you don't feel happy about.

0: caught it.
1: Right.
0: But the Milwaukee Police Department also reported a 98% homicide clearance rate.
1: Wow.
0: Meaning all but one case resulted in the department referring criminal charges to the district attorney.
1: Wow.
0: Which is something that you can't just underestimate or look at that like, we got to take care of some bills. You're listening to Truth in the Morning. We'll play that clip when we return in the 8 o'clock hour. I'm the legendary Home Blow along with my girl,
1: Bailey.
0: And we'll be black.
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I'm Chris Jakimic. I served in the United States Air Force and I deployed 3 times. So in 2017, I was serving as an Air Force First Sergeant. Our motto in that role is my job is people, everyone is my business. But unfortunately in that year,

0: Great morning, Troop Nation. If you were supposed to be at work at 8 a.m., you're late. Co-signed by Nurse Arian Kawanda. Because some people would like to make you think otherwise. 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
1: Technically, it's not 8:01 yet.
0: Yeah, see, this is what me and Nurse Arian Kawanda talk about.
1: If you,
0: this what we, this
1: you
0: what
1: got
0: we're
1: like
0: talking
1: about. 25
0: you
1: seconds.
0: You ain't got nothing.
1: 20 seconds to.
0: Yeah, listen.
1: Go ahead and put.
0: I'm.
1: Go ahead. And,
0: yeah. You're
1: go
0: fired.
1: Go ahead. Check in. You good?
0: You're fired.
1: You good? They ain't gonna say that. It ain't even 8:01
0: yeah,
1: yet.
0: Yeah, okay. This is strike one. I'm just saying. Try me. We can't.
1: Where Dame at? Shout out to Damien.
0: Yeah, absolutely. we can't say that we want better, and then we like, okay, but you got a right to go on it. You can't do that with some of our people. You can't.
1: They gonna end up in jail with Judge Dugan. Is that what it is, Homer? They go. That's what they're going to do?
0: You know how many places end up hiring people? They work, they get their first check, and they never return.
1: I've seen people.
0: Yeah, we got it.
1: Be late to work, 2 hours late.
0: Mm-hmm. See, this is where I'm going. We got this clip. Before we went to break, we were talking about the story where Milwaukee Police Department ended up releasing their latest crime data.
1: Right.
0: And a Sherman Park mom, frustrated as neighborhood shooting spike while city crime drops, she says it's not safe. So she feels a different kind of way as it relates to that. So in this clip on TMJ4, we'll hear from the chief, we'll hear from the mayor, and we'll hear from the frustrated Sherman Park mom.
1: Yep.
0: Again, I live in the Sherman Park neighborhood. So we're going to have our producer,
1: really?
0: Xavier. See, I ain't going to even hit it. I ain't going to hit it because it's going to, no, you're going to be laughing even more. I'm not going to do it. We're going to let Xavier, our producer, play this clip and we'll talk about it.
1: Okay.
2: Milwaukee is a safer community, and compared to last year,
3: violent crime is down 8%. This is great news for our community.
4: New at 5, Milwaukee city leaders celebrating a significant decrease in overall crime so far this year. That includes a drop in homicides. While the numbers on paper reflect progress, not everybody feels this. One neighborhood is seeing trouble at Sherman Park. Shootings there have more than doubled. Tonight, TMJ4's Ben Jordan brings the concerns of one Sherman Park mom directly to the chief of police.
5: In the first half of the year, MPD data shows there were fewer than 50 homicides, marking a 30% decline compared to this time last year. But one Milwaukee neighborhood on the north side is seeing the opposite, with a more than 200% increase in shootings.
6: There's always an issue with crime in this neighborhood.
5: It's a problem Delana Reed has witnessed get worse, and she says it's now affecting her family.
6: I have a family of 5, and I can't even bring them to the tot lot across the street. So,
5: why is that?
6: It's not safe. There are teenagers constantly doing inappropriate things.
5: While MPD crime

0: this year.
1: I know, you know, there's a staffing issue. I know they've been having a hard time getting people to want to be police in Milwaukee. But that doesn't mean that we can neglect the things that need our attention.
0: Reed says she wants to see more officers during peak crime hours.
2: What would you say to the Sherman Park mom I spoke with who says she doesn't feel safe taking her kids to the tot lot across the street due to crime in the area?
3: First of all, I'll say I hear you and I see you.
0: We went to a news conference to ask the police chief what Reed wants to know.
2: Some in the community, in Sherman Park in particular, want to know if MPD has the capacity to put more resources in that particular area. How do you respond to that?
3: Yes, we do. We do. I think that is important to show that we see these type of flare-ups and issues that we do, but there is a thing about over-policing.
0: Reed understands the concerns about over-policing neighborhoods, but also believes more officers in the area could be a positive.
1: When some people have interactions with the police, they do tend to change their behavior sometimes. So if we could get that over here where they're just stopping by, making their presence known, it would deter a lot of that, you know, negative behavior.
0: Overall, major crimes are down 7% across the city, according to MPD data. It is important to note the Milwaukee police chief says 98% of murders within the first half of the year have been solved. Reporting in downtown Milwaukee, Ben Jordan, TMJ4 News.
4: What's your thoughts on that, Bailey?
5: It's interesting.
4: Mm-hmm.
5: I feel her on that. Mm-hmm. As far as being able to take your child or your kids to, you know, play in your own neighborhood.
4: Correct.
5: I mean, that's the area you pay taxes in.
4: Mm-hmm.
5: So you should be able to do that. You know, there's a park right off of, it's near Florist, right off of 76th Street.
4: Mm-hmm.
5: I used to take Kendall to that park all the time back in the day when he was a little bit. But now, they done redone the park and there's so much more there, but guess what? They be having shootouts all
4: See,
5: the time.
4: Bailey.
5: I'm just saying. My thing is, it is getting harder, and I feel bad for the parents because you don't always have money to go spend to take them somewhere fun. Mm-hmm. So your local park ought to be the spot that you could take your kids to. So I understand that, mm-hmm. And I do. While I may not live over there, I do go to church over there.
4: Mm-hmm.
5: You know, and you know, I know that, you know, it can be really bad over there. So I think if they can put more resources over there, I think it's a good idea. Because
4: mm-hmm.
5: It's tough. It's rough.
4: Yeah.
5: It's rough.
4: But,
5: you know.
4: Here's a tough truth that I talk about, you know. And the Truth Talk text lines are open.
5: 833-212-1017.
4: See, we work together. We finished him before we started. But, The thing is, something that Chief Norman
5: yes.
4: brought up is something that some people in our community are the ones that bring it up. Y'all over policing. How?
5: Right.
4: You know what I'm saying?
5: Yeah,
4: it's like,
5: yeah, yeah.
4: No. If you're not doing criminal activity, you shouldn't have anything to worry about.
5: It shouldn't be a problem.
4: You feel what I'm saying? If the Milwaukee County Sheriff's Office is inside the parks and you ain't on no criminal activity, and you shouldn't have nothing to worry about.
5: Yeah.
4: If you are not doing criminal activity inside the community in which you live, you should be happy. Hey, officer, how
5: yeah,
4: are you doing?
5: No problem.
4: But if you trying to sell your dope, or if you trying to do some illegal stuff,
5: yeah,
4: then yeah, of course, oh, man, they always sweating us. You selling drugs.
5: Yeah.
4: That's illegal.
5: I mean.
4: You're doing things that are illegal. And yeah, you're driving a car that's stolen.
5: That
4: you've
5: part.
4: You got illegal tint. And this is just for those who are doing it. I don't think those of us who are not
5: if
4: doing
5: not
4: criminal
5: doing,
4: activity.
5: You ain't got
4: I'm
5: no
4: not
5: problem.
4: Concerned about that. Hey,
5: no.
4: How you doing?
5: They pull it up. Hey, how you doing? That's what it is, you know?
4: Right.
5: I mean, the 7th District is right over there, right?
4: Mm-hmm.
5: So, I, you know.
4: 7th District.

0: third district, you know.
1: I mean, yeah. Why not?
0: Xavier is chomping at the bit.
1: Why not pull up? It doesn't mean that you have to, you know, that they have to, you know, harass people. That's right. Not what it is.
0: Right.
1: If it's a pull up by the park, you know, so people could go over there and take, you know, and at peak times, I mean, what she was requesting to me is not unreasonable, right? Peak times, peak crime times.
0: Right. Absolutely.
1: You know, why not?
0: We've got Millicent on the True Talk text lines, 833-212-1017. Great morning, Millicent. We love you. We appreciate you. You hear the conversation about the crime statistics showing that crime is down 30%. But in Sherman Park, a mom says, I can't tell. What's your truth?
2: Good morning. I also live in Sherman Park, and I can understand what she's saying. But the people who are committing those crimes don't give a care about the police being around. They're going to still do it. And I don't think it's the police problem we have. I think it's the people problem. Until Milwaukee gets to the faces the fact that there are people here who we need to get out of our community, they have to go. And I look at it from the standpoint of if you put these people in Port Washington, they'd run them out right away. I pay higher taxes than they do in Port Washington. Mm-hmm. Why do they get to keep a good city and I can't have a good city? What about Milwaukee makes us have to keep these people here? Mm. Why can't we make them leave? And I know that sounds so cruel. And the people in West Bend or any other city aren't going to say where they're going to go. They just going to let them go. And I think we need to come to that also, that it has to be understood that I want the same things that they have in Brookfield. That means some of these people in Milwaukee have to go. And that's the biggest thing. We don't need more police. We need less of them. Of those people.
0: It's true, and
2: I don't know how to say it where it doesn't sound cruel, because the people do look like me. But y'all have taken this town and it's just not, I sometimes think some of these people are from another planet. The things that y'all are doing aren't even earthly-like. They're just stupid. And I mean, from just running stop signs, running red lights, making U-turns on a red light at a major intersection. Who does that? Mm. It's something mentally wrong with you, and we don't have the money to fix that. We do have the money to get you out of here, though. And I think that's what we're going to have to work on. I understand we want the city to grow, but we need it to grow with a certain type of people, not what we have right now. Some of these people, we just need to run them out of our city. And I know that sounds cruel and mean and racist, but it's the truth. It is just the truth. And it's nothing else we can do. You can't give people character. You can't give people inside love. I can't make you love yourself. I just can't do that. And I don't know why we think spending money, building something is going to make them better. It's not. The parents are dumb. The people that had them are dumb. And they're going to be dumb. And until you get them gone, we're going to be messed up. But I promise you, if you get them out of here, our city will be great. We have a great city. We have terrible things, people that are here that are doing stupid stuff. And y'all kind of even make it where it's believable. Like, oh, I can't believe that happened. Why don't you believe that happened? We're in Milwaukee and you got these dum-dums.
0: Okay.
2: Why? What's making you not believe it?
0: All right. We got to get ready to take care of some bills. Thank you, Millicent, for your call. Truth Nation, 833-212-1017. 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
9: 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Make sure you're there. Of course, we'll be there. We're going to be there. So you can come out and hang out and chop it up and make sure that the family is good because it's a family fest. Make sure the kids is going to be good. It's happening at Riverside University High School on August 22nd, 11 a.m. to 2 p.m. You'll be up.
10: 11 o'clock on a Saturday?
9: Yeah.
10: Oh. Okay.
9: It ain't like we say at 8 o'clock. Be like, I still be resting. That's my day off. Well, 11 o'clock, get your ass up and come on out.
10: Oh, my goodness.
9: And enjoy the festivities.
11: You can sleep that late? Till 11?
9: Who the hell are you, Xavier?
10: Exactly.
9: Of course we can. That is not insane.
10: That's insane.
9: That's people who understand that we got to take care of our mind, body, and soul.
10: Yeah.
9: We've been working our ass off all week.
10: That part.
9: We don't stop.
10: Two jobs.
9: I was just getting ready to say, we don't stop we leave here.
10: No.
9: You understand what I'm saying?
11: Oh, no,
10: we
11: do
10: just,
11: I. So,
10: we're just getting it in gear when we leave here.
9: Yeah. So we understand, we the 5 o'clock in the morning getting up to make sure that we're here.
10: Yeah.
9: You know what I'm saying? Now we going to do it on Saturday?
10: Wait a minute. I get up at 4.
9: What the hell?
11: Oh, yeah.
10: Four.
11: I like
10: yeah,
11: to, no, we, you don't I like to enjoy your morning? 4:30.
9: We ain't doing that.
10: 4:30 all the way till 6, 7 o'clock.
9: Yeah, listen.
10: That's what I make it home.
9: Yeah.
10: Just like, so we clear.
9: Yeah. Like, come on, man. See, Xavier. But well, that's why you don't go to your Walgreens after a certain time on Thursday, Friday, Saturday.
10: But to be honest.
11: Why is that?
9: You said it.
11: Well, I mean, I don't need to go to Walgreens on, you know, that's, how often do you need to go to Walgreens?
10: Let me say this.
9: With some of the people that be around there, man, I don't know. You might need to go get some cream or ointment or something.
11: You go to your doctor for that.
9: I'm just saying. They're going to send you to the Walgreens to pick it up.
10: We're getting too deep this morning.
9: I'm just asking because he's...
10: But see,
9: he,

0: He supports prostitution.
1: But for me,
0: I'm just saying, yeah, I want him to be safe.
1: For me, an 11 o'clock.
2: An 11 o'clock
1: Saturday is most, you know, there's a lot of lounging time in that morning.
0: Cleaning the house
1: time.
0: And all that. Just, yeah, you know.
1: Dinner.
2: Yeah, just I wake up at 6. I like to relax.
1: Now, see,
2: watch
1: I ain't getting
2: little
1: up
2: cartoons.
1: Now, let me tell you,
2: know,
1: I ain't getting up.
2: A little cereal.
1: I ain't getting up at 6. Yeah. We ain't doing
0: that. No, we ain't doing that. Not unless I know I might be hitting the road to go somewhere because I got a DJ.
1: Yeah,
0: something
1: it might be like.
0: Yeah, but other than that.
1: 8.
0: What the hell?
1: Get out.
0: I rest my body. Yeah.
1: You know, yeah, you got to rest.
0: I rest your mind, your body, your soul. On the days that you do have to break it because, oh, okay, this Saturday coming up, I got to be here at. Then that's when we do that. Other than that, Saturday is our day.
1: Yeah.
0: You get what I'm saying? We done gave the system, we done gave our jobs. We gave them the days of the week.
1: Yep.
0: This is our time. We gave, if we got grandkids and nieces, nephews, or children, we give them the time. Okay, you got your time during the week. Yes, I'm attentive. But on Saturday, yeah.
2: You have a lot of grandkids?
0: No.
2: Oh.
0: Do you?
2: Oh, no, I don't have any kids. I have dogs, though.
0: Okay.
1: There you go.
0: And they're your kids.
2: Oh, yeah, they definitely are.
0: Yeah. How many dogs do you have?
2: Well, technically I have one, but my parents have two dogs and I take them all the time. So three.
1: Okay. You got siblings.
2: Oh, yeah, I do. I have real siblings.
1: Oh, okay.
2: Yes.
1: All right.
0: Well, let's get back to this situation. And again,
1: we got some stuff on the True Talk text.
0: Yeah, because we're going to do some YouTube stuff too. But go ahead.
1: Okay. 833-212-1017 if you want to get in on this conversation. Big Cece says she is absolutely right. Milwaukee has some idiots. I run across them every day. Stacy said in the Sherman Park interview, they should have asked the lady what she or others do. Do you call the police? File a complaint at the district, try and peacefully approach the YNs. If you don't do any of these things, you shouldn't complain.
0: Mm.
1: Wow.
0: Mm-hmm.
2: YNs that are gun, like armed?
1: Right. Ain't nobody finna go up to them. I'm sorry. That's just putting all your chips in one basket on that one.
0: Well, yeah, and I'm going to tell you, reading all the criminal complaints that I read for years, there's a lot of people who were victims of those criminal complaints because they did that, and it didn't work out too well for them. So, you know, listen, I know that we can't give up, but there are some people that just, you know, I get it. To those of you who fight the good fight and the continued fight, and no matter how much disrespect they may give you, you still like there. No matter how much time they're taking you away from your family.
1: Yes.
0: Because you're trying to get them on the right road. Meanwhile, you start hearing if you have a significant other, you know he done start acting out. You know she done start acting out. What? Hold on, I got to go look at this other kid.
1: Yeah.
0: At his eye. You know, I know people who tried to give so much of themselves to try to save one or two people that they lost their family.
1: Listen, if everybody could focus in on their own, we might be able to bridge the gap.
0: Yeah.
1: You know?
0: Yep.
1: And if you can help with other people without losing some of your own, then do it.
0: Yeah, absolutely.
1: You know?
0: And like I say, I salute those who have that time and that patience to try to do
1: and
0: that.
1: And that capacity.
0: Yeah, because, you know, and people, one of the big questions that comes up that I hear people talking about, I even heard Lunch Break with Ray Nitti and Maybe Shannon, which is now 2 hours long, by the way, Truth Nation. They're on from noon to 2.
1: Yeah.
0: So, and of course, that means that The Grapevine with Manon Sabir is now from 2 p.m. to 4 p.m. So, and then, of course, followed up with Jazz Tyler with Tap In from 4 p.m. to 7 p.m., all Central Standard Times, because, you know, people log on and listen from everywhere. They were, you know, one of the conversations that they were having is about, you know, giving up. People be like, I guess a lot of people, when they ask the question, they're like, you know, and forget them kids, you know.

0: You know what I'm saying? Yeah. Or those that are committing some of these criminal acts and destroying the quality of life for us in our city. And they were, I guess, kind of taken aback that so many people was like, man, please. They'll do something to you. They'll do something. And they were like, they were really focused on, like, we can't give up on them. And what I think is that some people may look at people who are tired of being sick and tired as giving up on somebody. I don't look at those people that way. I look at people who have been directly impacted by the violence. Some people who are survivors from some YNs or whatever the case it may be, that not only beat their mother and robbed her, pulled a gun on her, but also their daughter or them. And you don't understand, so many people around them, it's like, no, no, no, no. Y'all get y'all damn kids. And I think that's why there's a push with so many people. Be like, get your damn kids. Get your teens. Get your Toys R Us adults. If you know, because once something happens to them, now we got to look at that person, that the family members, man, they took my dog, man. They da, da, da, da. But like, how many people did your dog take from them?
1: Yeah.
0: How many PTSD cases did your loved one, your son, your daughter, your niece, nephew, grandkid, your brother, your sister, your mother, how many of them took away that person or that community's quality of life? So it's like, the hell with if we run rampant and do what we do, y'all still need to hug us and try to work it out. I'm not the one. I can't do it. If you're not going to help me to help you, I can't do it. I can't.
1: Listen.
0: I can't do that.
1: The only people, we do have to have some hope for our community.
0: And we do.
1: And we have to have hope for these kids that are out here thugging and doing all the things that they're doing, right?
0: Yeah, I hope but they the ass only get people, sat down for the a couple
1: only,
0: of years.
1: The only people that really can't give up on these kids are their parents.
0: They you PWKs, cannot, Bailey.
1: You know what? PWKs, their parents need to love them too.
0: Yeah, but
1: they can't give up. We gotta keep trying.
0: Listen. What you're not gonna do is take away my peace and my quality of life. You know what I'm saying? And I'm not. I don't have to, and I'm not. I try to do the best that I can, and for people that may think, well, you giving up. I've been doing a party for the kids, 2 to 13 years old. And of course, teens come out, all kind of, you know, family, everybody come out for 32 years. So I'm not going to listen to nobody try to tell me
1: that's giving them hope, Homer.
0: Absolutely.
1: Because you're showing them. When we do, as a community, things like that, we're showing these young people that there could be a better side
0: for
1: you.
0: Absolutely. And this is what it looks like.
1: Yeah.
0: That's the whole thing. This is what it looks like. This is what it's like for you to be a child in a child's place. These are the things that are there for you. When you talk about we ain't got nothing, it's some of everything for them to do at that birthday party for the children.
1: Yeah.
0: I could have 6 birthday parties for the kids a year, I would do it.
1: Yeah. Yeah.
0: We got Al. We got to take him. Al, we're going to come back to you after we take care of these bills again. But Troop Nation, we want to hear from you. 833-212-1017. What's your truth? We'll be black.
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12: 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Like, listen, I didn't say door. I said dough. Now, you know, that's some, that's when you're ready to eat. You be like, they going to bring it to the dough? Homer, it's door. No, I didn't even bring it to the dough.
13: That R automatically disappears,
12: that
13: right?
12: Part. I am a club sub fanatic. I'm just telling you.
13: Yeah.
12: Yeah. And then the shakes. Yeah.
13: Club subs are good.
12: The fries. Yeah.
14: Double cheesesteak?
13: Oh.
12: Okay, I'm not against you. I am not against you.
13: I like a turkey with cheese. I'm good on that.
12: There we go. See, you know what we just realized here? All three of us.
13: Three.
12: We cousins.
14: Yeah.
12: We cousins. Double steak. You know what I'm saying? We cousins. Subs. Yeah, hungry?
13: Mm-hmm.
12: That's how it works. We were talking about some of the things that are happening in our community. And then some people will talk about, you know, we can't give up. I think that sometimes when some people misuse that when they say y'all giving up on, like, no. But again, don't act like people can't get sick and tired of being sick and tired either.
13: Because people do every day.
12: Right. So, and that's what it sounds like. Like, you can't be, your car has been stolen three times. You know, we had a former producer.
13: Right.
12: Her car was stolen over three times.
13: Right.
12: But don't give up, though. Just go and get another one. What the hell? What are you talking about?
13: No,

0: That one, I might have to look at where I'm living.
1: Right.
0: You know what I'm doing. What am I doing wrong? But it was the same car, I do believe.
1: No, it was some different cars.
0: It was different cars?
1: Yeah.
0: Okay. All right.
1: Yeah.
2: Trust me, it doesn't matter where you live. When I got victimized by the Kia boys about 6 years ago when it was first popping up. Five years ago when I didn't know what it was. I was living in the third ward at the time.
0: Oh, wow. And you had a Kia?
2: Yeah, I had a Kia. Oh. I literally lived right across the street from Purple Door.
0: Okay. Oh, wow.
2: In those lofts. Or whatever.
0: Oh, okay. Mm-hmm.
2: So, yeah, and they literally stole it off the side of the building.
0: Wow.
2: Yeah, I took my dog for a walk.
0: Uh-huh.
2: And I came back because I took a long walk. Sometimes I walk to the lake.
1: You done the Jill Scott.
0: You know that's a nightmare,
2: yeah.
0: Right?
1: Just take a long walk.
2: Yeah, yeah. And I thought I drove the car to the lake and walked back on accident.
0: That's a nightmare for me. You know, yeah. I dream about that.
1: Mm-hmm.
0: That is horrible. That's a nightmare.
1: Wake up. Okay. We're going to go to Al, who's been patiently holding on our Truth Talk text line, 833-212-1017.
0: And you know you left it right there.
1: You're like, hold on, let me hit this.
0: Let me hit the keys. Wait, man.
1: Al, MKE, great morning. Love you, appreciate you. You hear the conversation. What's your truth?
3: My truth is some people say we can't lose hope, but I hope they move. But what I don't understand is why is it every time something happens, they act like the victim's supposed to go the extra mile for somebody else's child where they could have said, ooh, daddy, no. Why do the victim got to go extra mile for somebody? That's not a creation of their bloodline.
0: Yeah.
3: They should have thought about that at 2:00 in the morning. Mm. But see, they only do that because they have no respect. And let's stop acting like these young children is dumb because they're not. When they decided to slide up a next little steering wheel and put them butterfinger maple syrup sticky hands on that steering wheel, they knew it was not their MFing car. Mm. So we got to quit it. Mm. And how you expect, you won't cost me money, cost me time, and I got to come to you with welcome arms. Nobody's Jesus, and you don't have to be. And if they told you what Jesus said, you said, well, why Jesus ain't stopping them? And Jesus is going to say, don't put that N word on me. I'm up here trying to watch my own plantation.
0: No.
3: Okay? So we got to get this together because we have this thing. We want the community to take up the responsibility and take up the slack of the mother. And then they say, well, daddy not in the house. Go find daddy.
0: Mm.
3: Y'all know how to find everything else.
0: Mm-hmm.
3: Y'all want to put it on the woman. Then y'all said she made the mistakes, but y'all won't go find the daddy.
0: Yep.
3: So go find the daddy. Put out an APB and say, come get here and come get your MF and kids. We're going to take everything we got. We're going to take everything you got. And he's still out there creating.
0: Mm.
3: And that's what I don't get. Because like that old wise saying, it's not my job to raise somebody else's F-U-C, and you can put the other letter on the end. Have a great day. Bye-bye.
1: All right. Thank you very much, Al MKE. Again, Truth text lines are open, 833-212-1017. Bailey, what you got?
0: I want to say this. In my hometown, Seattle, Washington, one of the things that they did, now, I would tell you, in comparison to living out here, there is no hood there.
1: You said that.
0: There's never been a hood.
1: Yep, you said that.
0: Anybody says that there's a hood out there, lying. Because they ain't lived out here. Okay? But there's an area that they refer to that everybody thinks or was the hood. Now, you know, some of this happened because of, you know, that land. It's called the Central District. They call it the CD. Okay. And some of the takeover of the Central area happened because, you know, the land became more valuable. So you had a lot of homeowners selling their homes and a lot of Caucasian people buying up this property because downtown with the, you know, all the things that are going on there, Microsoft, all of that,

0: it became more valuable. Mm-hmm. So you had a lot of black people, you know, selling their homes, and people that weren't homeowners, the people that owned the apartments they were living in started, you know, shaking them off and charging more for rent. And so what happened was, a lot of the people of color that used to live over there and in, you know, what they would call the South End mm-hmm. of Seattle were out. So what they did was they priced them out, like the projects and all that kind of stuff. All that is pretty much gone, because what happened was they decided they're going to make it affordable housing. But what they did was made it unaffordable. Mm-hmm. So, you know, those people are now spread out into cheaper areas that are further out, and they're more spread out, if you know what I mean. So all the things that would cause that whole hood effect and mm-hmm. all of that kind of stuff is gone. So they do have, like, gang activity, but a lot of those are Asian gangs. A lot of the black people mm-hmm. that they had are out further and spread out so much that, you know, it's sparse. It mm-hmm. made it all sparse. Mm-hmm. So, I mean, if Milwaukee wanted to really clean up the area, that was one way of doing it. I don't know if it,
1: right.
0: I don't think it's beneficial, but I mean, because our people are so spread out there now.
1: Yeah. Aaron is him on our YouTube page said, victims going the extra mile is crazy accurate.
0: Yeah.
1: You know.
0: And that is it. It is yeah. crazy. Yeah. That is crazy.
1: Yeah. Yep.
0: That is what's happening.
1: We got to get ready to take care of some bills. When we come back, we got to play the Big Tigger video.
0: Oh, gosh. We need more time to talk about that. Maybe we need to do that tomorrow.
1: Maybe we'll spend more time on it tomorrow.
0: Okay, because that's not a lot of time.
1: I know, because yeah. that's a poll and everything. Do you see domestic violence? That's the poll. Yes or no? Do you see, or do you see a man just say, look, I'm just trying to get my phone. Just give me my phone. All I want is my phone. Yeah. Okay. I know other people will get a chance, but we'll deal with it tomorrow. We'll deal with it tomorrow. So, Xavier, you ain't got to play it. We'll deal with it tomorrow.
0: Because that could be like
1: we coming on right in the morning. Thursday morning.
0: Yeah.
1: You know, barring the fact that the orange man does something else super egregious. You know what I'm saying? And we have to try to pivot to that. But we're going to talk about this. I just need to see, you know, where people's level of what is DV. Give me my phone.
0: The thing is, there is a lot, too, that is tagged to that whole. They got a lot going on.
1: Yep.
0: I see why he stepped down from his radio gig for a minute. He had to step down.
1: You know what?
0: They got a lot going on.
1: I know. I was trying to hit my gavel.
0: I told you. You want to hit it on something else.
1: Let me see that as we go to break. Let's see if it works.
0: Let's see. Here you go.
1: All right.
0: That's it.
1: All right.
0: There we go.
1: All right.
0: Let's see. See, it's a little bit louder.
1: Okay.
2: That's embarrassing.
1: You know what? You know what? We'll be black. Meanwhile, this is about to go right towards the producer's studio. And Xavier, take this.
3: Don't touch that dial. 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
1: Welcome, Black Truth Nation. So we'll allow, we know that some of the other shows will probably touch on that Big Tigger situation. But we'll give our opinion on that tomorrow morning because I'm with Bailey. It does. It needs more time. We definitely, it's going to be a whole situation.
0: Yeah.
1: Because, and I think the reason that it's a big, even bigger thing with me is because the amount of domestic violence that is really going on in and around our community, the amount of people that are losing their lives, women and men, all surrounded around DV. The amount of people that are watching this show, listening to this show, who are still in DV relationships. Formerly, they are survivors from a DV relationship. Like, this is a serious thing. And I think when we see things like that and it you know, it's like, this is what, no, I don't know. So that's why I want to be able to talk about it and have more time, Bailey, like you said, so we could really, you know, go in depth with it and get people's thoughts and opinions. Because I, even on our YouTube page, we're like, that was Oscar-worthy acting.
0: Right.
1: And Nurse Aaron Kawana said, Tubi acting, right? Absolutely. That you know, it's terrible. But, our community, going black to where pivoting black, you know, I don't think that we're giving up because we're still here.
0: Right.
1: There's a lot of people say, I'm up out of here, deuces. Soon as my kids get out of school, we gone.
0: Yeah.
1: You know, and as much as I don't want to see people leaving our community, I can truly understand why some people make the decision and make the choice to say, you know what, I want to be able to have quality of life. I want to be able to not have to be worried all the time. We know that we have to be worried about things.
0: Yeah.
1: But when it seems like you have to be worried all the time, you know, that's a problem. That's a mental health problem because it works on your mental.
0: Yeah.
1: You know, and you're paranoid. You know, all of the things start happening to you, things that you never had an issue with before. You find yourself just afraid to do this and afraid to do that. And, you know, you don't want to stereotype or typecast when you see some young boys or young teens walking and they all got on black hoodies or navy blue hoodies and they got on these poo-shiesty masks. And you're like, oh, no, these are some four-point students. These are, no, you're not willing to take that damn chance.

0: Be like, nah, because a lot of people that ran into these situations, it didn't end well.
1: Yeah.
0: But do we want to say that everybody that has on a poo-shiesty mask is a criminal or is about to do some type of theft or anything like that? You don't want to.
1: Yeah.
0: But I'm just trying to tell you, it definitely looks like the costume.
1: Right.
0: So we got to balance this out and not treat some people who just want quality of life and say that we're giving up on our kids, we're giving up on our youth. That's not how I believe that those people who make those choices or decisions are looking at that.
1: Right.
0: You know, I had a situation where I was doing comparisons of when we talk about groups of individuals.
1: Uh-huh.
0: So how can we say, those are bougie people. So does that mean that everybody is bougie? No, but those people that the shoe fit, for us, in our opinion, it's our opinion.
1: Yeah.
0: And we got a right to say that.
1: Okay.
0: Shay Shay Foo Foo. You know what I'm saying? Some people live in Shay Shay Foo Foo. Some people live in Sherman Park, which Shay Shay Foo Foo won't visit.
1: Well, I visit. I told you.
0: Drive through.
1: When I go to church.
0: Right.
1: I be over there sometimes, though.
0: Yeah, okay.
1: I got friends that live over there.
0: How long do you visit
1: them? I'll go over there.
0: How long do you visit? Do you spend the night?
1: I'll go over there and hang out and do whatever we got to do. And then
0: Shay Shay Foo Foo land?
1: And then I go back home. I don't know. What you trying to say?
0: That's what Fitz order in the studio. Baby.
1: What?
0: I'm going to hold you in contempt.
1: Why? I'm just trying to.
0: What you trying to do, baby?
1: I'm just trying to
0: survive. How to survive in the inner city.
1: Listen.
0: Rule number one.
1: Listen. Ice Cube said it best.
0: Yeah.
1: You ain't from the hood, you shouldn't be in the hood. You need to.
0: Why not, though?
1: Because you ain't from there, so you don't know all the everything that's going on.
0: I mean, but it should be cool, though, right?
1: To go to the hood?
0: Yeah.
1: Why? If you don't know what they finna do over there, because you don't kick it over there, why should you be there?
0: Order in the studio, Bailey.
1: What?
0: Because it's not like, oh, you can't go to this part of the city, you can't go to that part. I do believe they're going to have to lock down downtown, though. I do believe they're going to have to go on and think about putting up them checkpoints.
1: Oh. Like the ones that they had when the Republicans were here?
0: Yeah.
1: Oh.
0: Yep. I do believe they're going to have to do that. It was an idea that was brought up because I was up there at Mr. B's Privilege yesterday.
1: Uh-huh.
0: And I was talking to Craig and Frenchie. You know, we were in the office and they have R&B Tuesday. Shout out to my nephew, DJ Nudie Forever. But they were talking about, you know, in Texas, like, they have it where they have what they call the tourist district. And then on all of their fairs, because, you know, they big on fairs, a lot of land, that if you commit a crime, it's enhanced. Like an automatic, like have a gun or whatever it is that you're not supposed to have.
1: Right.
0: You going straight to jail. You ain't no, I'm a plea down and all of that. You going to jail.
1: Wow.
0: For whatever that minimum sentence is,
1: right.
0: You going. Now, when they add the other charges to whatever you've done, yeah, you're going to have to go sit down for a nice little minute. And they said that they are zero tolerance. And it's like, even with like some of the bars, I guess, in those districts that they have like that, if you are caught within 500 feet of a establishment that sells alcohol with any of the things that you're not supposed to have, automatic jail time.
1: Wow.
0: Think about Water Street and Brady Street. 500 feet, you going to jail. If you step on Water Street or Brady Street, you going to jail.
1: But listen, that's only if they have enough cops to put down there.
0: Yeah. I say drone they ass. Take the drones and we got you.
1: Oh, goodness.
0: Got you. All right, Bailey.
1: You know what? Trust God, do good. And you know what? Homer, where your gavel? There you go.
0: Here.
1: There it is.
0: Right
1: Look
0: here.
1: At that. Look at

0: that.
1: Won't he do it?
0: He will do it every time.
1: I am the almost honorable Judge Blow. Baby steps, bro.
0: That's all I got to say.
1: I ain't got nothing to say.
0: Thanks for my coffee mug.
1: Yeah, thank you for my almost honorable Judge Baby Gavel. Holla, Blacks.

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0: This is the Bloomberg Black Business Beat. Spelman College president Rosalind Brewer came from the business world. She's held posts in the C-suite at Starbucks and Sam's Club and was CEO at Walgreens, making her one of the most successful black women on Wall Street. And now she's trying to take some of that experience in business and use it to help Spelman.
1: One of the things I've committed to this board of trustees at Spelman College is that I will try to bring as much business to this institution as I possibly can. And that would be through a new financial or business model. You know, we live off of very few sources of revenue. But if we looked at our institutions through the lens of what we could monetize, things like our online learning programs, that right now through the number of, you know, high school students that need certifications, could we provide those?
0: Spelman was recently one of several schools that billionaire Arthur Blank donated to. I'm Bloomberg's Justin Milliner on the Black Business Beat.
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Good morning. Welcome to the program. Today is Wednesday, July 8th, 2026. We are actually running out of options when it comes to how we can create safer environments for the residents of the city of Milwaukee. I know yesterday I talked about it. I believe they may have discussed it on the morning show that crime has actually gone down statistically in the categories in which the city

there was a phenomenon that happened across the nation when it comes to public safety. A lot of police officers were at, because we have these generational shifts of police officers. So right around the time of the Rodney King beating, there was a large number of Los Angeles police officers that were at retirement age, and a lot of them did leave the force. And so what you'll have is a precipitous drop in uniformed officers that are available for patrols, answering calls, et cetera, et cetera. So there's got to be a pretty significant recruiting effort. But because policing has changed so much and there was a tremendous amount of scrutiny under policing, especially during the Obama years, where you had these consent decrees where cities now had to provide all of this data and this information to the Department of Justice, because a lot of police departments do get federal funding. Like if you can establish that there is, let's say, a burglary problem or a car theft problem or serious drug offenses in your city, those cities can then write to the federal government, to the Department of Justice, and get grants to help combat these upticks in crimes in these specific categories, right? So if you have this changing environment of policing where cops are now being scrutinized for racial profiling and you had consent decrees, and then policing was scrutinized, especially after George Floyd, even though there was not a George Floyd justice in policing bill, which would have put a lot more federal oversight over local law enforcement. That piece of legislation did not pass. What Joe Biden did is he enacted some, I guess, stricter parameters, I'd call it, over federal law enforcement. And Joe Biden was able to do that with an executive order. He did not need an act of Congress. But it's rarely federal officers that are having the negative interactions with members of the public. It's usually the municipal cops that we deal with every single day. But because the climate has changed and because there was a defund the police movement, people don't want to be cops anymore. If you look up, I think it's Coeur d'Alene, Idaho, because we were finding that a lot of those Los Angeles police officers during the Rodney King era that retired within a couple year span, that was probably early 1990s, they moved to a really unique place in Idaho. And started, and like national, like white nationalist organizations started popping. It was a really interesting phenomenon where a lot of Los Angeles retired police officers, they moved out of LA, of course. They didn't want to be anywhere close to LA, but they moved to like these white utopias. The craziest thing ever. Like they went to small towns and then they gentrified small white towns in like Idaho. It's a crazy phenomenon. So I think that gives you some perspective on who police officers at least were at one point in time. I'm not sure who the hell they are right now. But because policing has been so incredibly scrutinized, there's a whole bunch of things you can't do. You know what I found so fascinating is that when the cops were told you can't choke anybody anymore, they're like, oh, why? When they banned chokeholds, I swear I thought all the cops were going to go on strike when they found out. It's not funny, but it's just, it does limit what the police have in their arsenal when they need to get control of a potentially violent, drug-addicted suspect. Now, we hope that those situations are few and far between. But as a member, just a regular member of the public, who am I to say what a police officer can and can't do? I know you can't kill them. We know that much. But because there's this moving goalpost and changing perspectives on policing and law enforcement and public safety, nobody wants to be a cop anymore. We know that we are short 200 officers here in the city of Milwaukee. I'd imagine that number will go up before it goes down. Yesterday, I went over some information on what it takes to actually make it through the academy, whether it be the written test, the physical test, you know, all of the other, the psychological examinations, the background checks, passing the drug test. It's an infinitesimally small number of how many 18 to 30-year-old Milwaukeeans right now would actually be able to pass the academy, somewhere between 10 and 20%. And that is of people that want to actually be cops. So if 118 to 30-year-olds applied for the academy, we might get 10 or 20 police officers out of that academy. And the whole process takes, it's got to take a year or more, right? So even if we were to reduce the shortage that we have, it's going to take a really, really long time. And so I'm going to propose a solution. It may be controversial, but I'm going to back it up. I'm not necessarily in support of this solution because I know that public safety is an issue. It's an issue for us here. We talk about it on 101.7 The Truth. I'm sure you all discuss it with your friends and your family. It also has a real serious economic impact, so we've got to take it seriously. I don't know if the

0: gubernatorial candidates have identified public positions on how they can help assist the city of Milwaukee in combating crime, even though we found out that a handful of numbers, at the midway point of the year, remember, we still got six more months of 2026 left to go. Now, crime can spike in any one given point in time. I have not heard from the gubernatorial candidates, because usually they would come out with, like, here's what my plan is to combat the unemployment rate. Here's what my plan is to combat, I don't know, environmental stuff. Here's what my plan is to reduce crime in the city of Milwaukee. They're not even bothering with that, which makes me a little bit nervous, because it doesn't seem like there's a robust effort to court voters in the city, because let's face it, you Milwaukee people are needy. And if they can ignore and sidestep you, well, then that's less work that they have to do. But our ability to keep law and order is constrained by a couple of things. By budgets. We don't have an unlimited amount of money here to invest in policing. It's constrained by the 200 officers that we are short. And it's also constrained by the lack of demand for careers in criminal justice and in policing, especially since George Floyd. A lot of police officers retired, and with those retirements, there have not been enough people to fill the positions that were left vacant. And we're going to start seeing this in a whole bunch of different fields, and this is why people might be afraid of AI, because the baby boomer generation, who should be long retired, the oldest baby boomers turn 80 this year, the youngest are somewhere around 65 or 66. And when they retire from their positions, there may not be enough Generation X. We're end of career as well, Generation X. We're looking at retirement. In fact, I think I have an interview today, Xavier, with somebody from AARP. This is good, because I'm at the AARP age. I'm trying to see what kind of benefits I get. Do I get to go to the movies for free? Do I get a free small cup of coffee when I go to the McDonald's? How I'd like the senior discount? Oh, I'm not ashamed at all to get a senior discount.
1: You'll find out at 11 a.m.
0: 11 a.m. But I think I'm talking about them talking with the person from AARP about something specific. But whatever. Baby boomers are retiring. There's nobody to fill in their position. So AI might come in and fill some of these positions that are going to be left vacant by a retiring largest generation in American history, that is the baby boomer. So here's what I'm thinking. Here's what I'm proposing. I'm not necessarily supporting it, but we're only one election away from this actually happening. The National Guard. Hold on. Chill out. Relax. We do need more law enforcement support. We do. We don't have the cops. People don't want to be cops. Even the people in this city between the ages of 18 and 30, they wouldn't pass the background check, the physical examination. Hell, half of them probably wouldn't even be able to pass the drug screening. We need additional help. We don't have the money here in the city of Milwaukee to make larger investments in public safety. What if we just had a little bit of the National Guard, let's say, to ease the burden on local law enforcement, like, you know, around holidays or on entertainment districts like Brady Street and Water Street? Because here's the problem. So you have the different police districts. I think we have 7 police districts spread out throughout the city. But when you have a heavy presence on, say, Brady Street and Water Street, and I'm using those two examples because they are the most well-known, you've got to pull cops from neighborhoods. And you don't want to do that, because there's stuff going on in the neighborhoods where we need police officers to be on the ready and able to respond to calls in neighborhoods. But if you have a shortage of cops already, and then there's a disproportionate number that need to be downtown, you know, if you have lakefront fireworks, do they do lakefront fireworks still, or is it just drone shows? Do they still do the fireworks? You know, X?
1: I have no idea. Okay. I don't like that.
0: You don't like the fireworks?
1: No, I'm at 12.
0: Oh, all right. Fair enough. Good point. So why not have a little National Guard support? Now, let me say a little piece on this. I'm going to take a break. We're going to dig into it. I also have some arrest statistics I want to share with you, because the crime problem is, some of it is just subjective. It's like how we feel about it. Because you may feel unsafe, but nothing has ever happened to you. There are people who have never been victims, but they feel unsafe wherever they go, even though nothing has happened to them. They just don't feel safe. We sometimes call those people paranoid, but if you read the news and if you're scrolling your social media feeds, you'll see all these terrible things. And it's natural to think, well, if all these horrible things are happening, they just found a body in a car, and then the car was set on fire. Ooh,

terrible. That's nasty work right there. And you read all these things. It does have an effect on you. And you think that, oh my, I may be next. Even though you've never been a victim, you think you're going to be next. So the feeling of safety is very much personal and subjective. Black people are not against over-policing. Black people never have been. We want to see more patrols, and it's interesting because the people who were impacted by over-policing, like they got caught, they are the ones that are most vocal about over-policing. But every so often, don't you want to see a squad car? Like, I can go entire days, and I live on the north side, and not see a squad anywhere, nowhere. Now, I'm thinking, wow, my north side neighborhood is like a suburb because you can hang out in the suburbs and not see any police at all. They just don't patrol as much or they're spread out over a much larger area. But I don't know if that's necessarily a good thing, especially when we have all these traffic infractions still. You want to see patrols. Here's what we don't like about over-policing. Because if you're one of those people that you're for the police, you want to see more of them, you want more arrests to be made. I'm even listening to some of the things that you all are saying. Y'all are just serious with it. But I'm also understanding why the 1994 crime bill came to fruition, because black people wanted a bunch of black people locked up. I'm hearing stuff now like, we need to remove these people from the city. Somebody posted a comment on my YouTube program last night. Like, Sherwin, what can we do to get these people out of the city? This is black people talking about removing other black people. And so when that's the sentiment, that's where the 1994 crime bill came from. We didn't care what kind of impact it had. We wanted an immediate decrease in crime, murders, homicides, drug dealing, all of those things. Here's the problem with over-policing. If you're one of those people that you want more police, you want to see more patrols, you want to subjectively feel safe, you want all the YNs to go to YN Island, maybe we just put them all on an island somewhere because y'all sure hate the YNs. And here's what's crazy. Some of them are your kids and your grandkids. Just get rid of the YNs. Just ship them out of here. Let them YN themselves to death somewhere. The problem with over-policing is, let's say you've had a real busy week and you haven't gone to get your emissions test for your vehicle and you have not yet renewed your stickers for your license plate, because in Wisconsin, you don't have to show registration because, you know, you see in the movies, license and registration, please. Cops don't have to ask you for your registration in Wisconsin because your license, your sticker is your registration. But you didn't get a chance to go get the emissions test. You're going to do it. You're going to get there to one of the emissions testing stations. You've just been busy. You've been very busy going to Pottawatomie and having sex or whatever it is that you guys like to do. And then you get pulled over. And you're already late to work. That is the problem with over-policing, because when you saturate a crime-ridden area, everybody gets a piece of over-policing. You get pulled over for having your windows tinted in over-policing scenarios. You're going to get a citation for not wearing your seatbelt when there is over-policing. You're going to get a citation because you need to get a new muffler and your muffler fell off of your Toyota Corolla and it sounds like a drag car. And you're going to get a ticket for that. That is what we don't like and what we sometimes don't understand about over-policing. We think that if we saturate an area with cops, all the YNs will scatter like little black roaches and the YNs will go away. No. Everybody is going to feel some impact from over-policing. So I'm going to take a break, come back. I'm going to explore the idea of the National Guard relieving and easing some duties of Milwaukee police officers. I'm not necessarily in support of it. Let's just have a conversation, because guess what? If Tom Tiffany gets elected, that's what you're going to have. We are one summer and one election away from the National Guard being deployed. And I've got a story I want to share with you about such a scenario. So I was in Memphis over the weekend. Oh, the National Guard is thick in Memphis. Oh, yes. Oh, it looks like it's militarily occupied. And I wasn't sure if I felt safe or not. But, oh, yeah, they're there. But they'll also, like, take selfies with you, too. They're nice guys for the most part and nice women. But I got to see what it looks like. So there's a story I want to share with you out of Memphis, because it's a very real scenario if we get a Republican governor. Or depends on who the governor is, right? The governor can deploy the National Guard for temporary relief of local law enforcement, because I think this summer,

0: Summer is bad. It will likely get worse. And I don't think there's any signs of slowing as we approach the summer of 2027. So let's explore some ideas today, shall we? And of course, your thoughts and feelings and comments are always welcome. You can call us at 833-212-1017, 833-212-1017. 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You'll be able to see the live in-studio cameras. I'm wearing my Bucks green today. I don't even know who's on the Bucks team anymore. I think they might have signed me. I don't even know who the players are. I used to know them all. I don't know who plays for the team, but I'm wearing my Bucks green anyway. You'll also be able to participate in the YouTube chat, which is always salacious. Sometimes it's a little naughty. It's dirty. It's where the bad boys and bad girls go. And you'll be able to vote in our YouTube poll. And we're just going to ask you a simple question. Do you support or oppose the National Guard? Is that what I said, X? I don't even have it. I sent it to you and didn't even read it. Do you support or oppose the National Guard coming to Milwaukee? So we'd love to see your answers there. The Truth with Sherwin Hughes. We'll be right back.
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0: policing is very expensive. Just for Brady Street. Regular patrol allocation. So this is how much we are paying for the assigned police officers of that particular district to patrol. This is just the Brady Street neighborhood. It's between $1.3 and $1.8 million for that one neighborhood. Overtime for patrolling Brady Street. And obviously, overtime payments to these police officers will go up in the summer and the warm weather months. There's been a lot of soccer going on. I know that the Nomad used to be a real big soccer bar. I'm assuming it probably still is. Xavier's nodding his head. Overtime can range, this is just Brady Street now, an additional $250,000 to $500,000. Event deployments, another $300,000 to $600,000. Little side note on soccer. For real football fans, real football starts in 63 days. None of this World Cup mess. I tried. I'm trying. Soccer is a sport that kids play before they figure out what real sport they're going to play as they get older. I can't do it. I can't even get excited about it. All they're doing is running. That's all. They're just running. And they kick the ball, and then they're going down the field. Yay. And then somebody stops them from going down the field. Now the ball's going the other way. Yay. And then somebody falls, and then the ref pulls out a yellow card, and then they go running again. No, I don't care. It's the biggest sport in the world, mostly in third world countries, because they have nothing else.
1: Just get the ball and just kick it. We will kick the ball and run and kick.
0: That's estimated total for patrolling Brady Street is between $2.0 and $3.1 million a year. Private security funded by the Business Improvement District adds another $400,000 annually. Based on year-round contracted security guard coverage, Water Street is even more expensive. It's all so large. I'm just trying to give you guys an economic perspective because we're always asking for new programs. Oh, we need to have this program, and we need to have this for the youth, and we need to have that. So then what are we going to cut? Because whenever you want something new, we have to get rid of something old. We cannot continue to add on. So I'm just giving you a scope of where we're at right now of how much policing is costing the city. This is not even citywide. This is just in two entertainment districts, and I'm using these as examples because these districts will pull officers from the neighborhoods where we sometimes need a heavy police presence. And this is why I'm introducing the idea of the National Guard. Not that I'm in support of it, per se. In fact, I'm asking you guys on the YouTube poll, let me see where you guys are at. 67% of respondents are not in support of National Guard patrols in Milwaukee, 33% of you say yes. That 33% is higher than I would expect. But our officers are burdened. They are overworked. We are paying them tremendous amounts of overtime. They need

some kind of help, especially if people don't feel safe, and people don't feel safe all the time. You know what I was thinking? This is always dangerous when I'm thinking. If you are black, and some of you are, I consider you blessed if you are. And if you want to move to a, you're sick of Milwaukee, you've had enough. The weather, the YNs, the crime, you hate it. You don't like the leadership. You don't like the schools. You don't like that there's not enough data centers here. Oh my gosh, you hate Milwaukee, and you're a black. You're at an advantage if you move to a city, hear me out, where crime is higher in the white community. If you're black, move to a city where white crime, white on white crime, is high, because statistically, you're not likely to live in that neighborhood. Consequently, follow me on this. If you're a white person, and some of you are, I consider you privileged. Black, blessed, white privileged. It's fine. It's okay. You didn't ask to be born the race that you are. If you are white and you move to a city where black on black crime is high, you're likely to be safer, because you probably will not live around or near the neighborhoods where those African Americans are committing the offenses against each other. Because if you take away the north side of the city of Milwaukee, not just the near north side, so not just the neighborhood that's just north of downtown, extended all the way out to the northwest side, the population is predominantly African American. But then if you look at surrounding areas, your Wauwatosas, your Oak Creeks, your St. Francis, and sometimes these places that I'm naming, these suburbs, share a border with Milwaukee. But the reduction in crime is tangible. So think about it. Where crime is highest amongst black people, white people are safest. So then the inverse has to be true. If crime is high amongst whites, if there's heavy white-on-white crime, you probably would be safer as a black person, because that is not the neighborhood that you would live in. Because what black person wants to live in a white crime-ridden neighborhood? An interesting turn of events. So if you are considering moving somewhere else, look at what the whites are doing. You know, if the whites are battling it out and fighting it out and shooting it out, might be a city you may want to consider. Water Street is significantly larger economically because it serves convention visitors, the Deer District, the Fiserv Forum, downtown hotels, Summerfest visitors, sporting events, concerts, office workers, and nightlife. Annual visitors between 4.2 and 5.8 million people. Unique visitors to Water Street alone between 1.2 and 1.8 million visitors. Police costs for Water Street. Permanent downtown patrols, mounted units, bicycle cops. Why do bike cops wear such short shorts? It's the funniest thing I've ever seen. There were panties. Bike cops. Bike cops and UPS workers wear, remember what basketball shorts looked like in like 1984, where you could almost see a little cheek? I think it's the funniest thing ever that when you see mounted cops, you ever seen when they're like pedaling up a hill and their pedals are going real fast, but they're going like 1 mile an hour? It's so funny. And they're wearing their little panties. Special entertainment district units, traffic closures, overtime, and holiday deployments. Investigative reporting has also examined the city's law enforcement practices and staffing in the Deer District specifically. Water Street policing costs us $3.5 million a year, really between $2.8 and $3.6 million. I'm giving you a perspective of how damn expensive it is to patrol just specific neighborhoods in the city. And they pull police away from neighborhoods where we still need to have officers available to respond to calls. And so maybe I am making the case for the National Guard, because it might save us a little bit of money, because the city is funding these police officers and their overtime, and we're fattening their pensions. So you got to keep in mind, every time a cop makes more money, they make overtime, we're fattening their pension that we're going to have to pay forever. We got to lessen that, because we're going to have another fiscal cliff where we're going to run out of money. We're going to run out of tax revenue, and we're not going to be able to pay these cops and their pensions. So we got to ease the burden. Even if we have to ease it for a year or two, we might save $10, $20, $30 million. And that money that we save by bringing in the National Guard, we can use that money to invest in some of these anti-crime, anti-poverty programs. I'm over here thinking like a mayor now.

0: Don't tempt me. Don't do it, because here's the worst thing that could happen to me. If I ran against Chevy and won, now everything is my fault. You think I want the responsibility of leading this city? No way! I would just walk around and yell at people. I come to work in my bathrobe. What are you going to do? I'm the mayor. What do you want me to do? Regular patrols of just Water Street, $2.8 to $3.6 million. Overtime adds another $800,000 to $1.4 million. Crowd control, $700,000 to $1.2 million additional tax dollars. Special event staffing adds another $500,000 to $900,000 a year. Estimated total cost for police presence on Water Street, between $4.8 and $7.1 million a year. This does not include extraordinary deployments for events such as the 2024 Republican National Convention, which generated separate overtime expenditures for local cops. I'm going to take a break, come back. Maybe we should try it. Maybe the Wyans will be afraid of the National Guard if they see them in their Humvees and their tanks wearing the camouflage with their big old assault rifles. Maybe that's what we need. Let's just try and see what happens. I'm not saying we got to be committed to it, but what if one of Tony Evers' last acts of governor is he sending them boys in to Water Street and Brady Street and stops the twerk fest? What if he did? What are you going to do? Not reelect Tony Evers? He's not running again. The Truth with Sherwin Hughes on 101.7 FM. We'll be right back.
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It's for the National Guard to come to Milwaukee. Just, it makes some fiscal sense. Let's take some money from the state budget instead of using our city budget and paying all this overtime for these upticks in, let's just say, unusual and uncharacteristic activity in some of our entertainment districts. And we do need to protect our entertainment districts because they bring in a tremendous amount of revenue, and we need that revenue to still come into the city of Milwaukee. E. Gibson via the YouTube chat says, should the districts with higher need of police presence pay higher rates for the usage of the police department? The only way you could do that, E. Gibson. So let's assume that some of the poorest and blackest neighborhoods have the highest need for policing. You could increase the property tax rates in those areas, but here's what would happen. People would lose their homes to tax foreclosure, and then what would happen? Those houses would get purchased by investors, by hedge funds, and by gentrifiers, who would then raise the rent on those properties, increasing the number of homeless and increasing the number of evictions. Or the neighborhood would get gentrified and then further raise the property taxes. So theoretically you could, but if you increase the property taxes in the poorest neighborhoods, there's going to be some unintended consequences that will end up costing more than the original intent of trying to get those high need neighborhoods to fund their own policing. Linda says that I look good with my green Bucks logo. I know I do, Linda, but keep it in your pants now. We don't need no repeat of yesterday. We don't need that now. LaRon says, if you're a Democratic city or safe haven and you request the National Guard, Trump is going to bill you. How can Trump bill us for a state deployment? The only way there's any federal connection, if Donald Trump, so National Guard are state troops. They're here in the state. So let's say there's a natural disaster and we deploy the National Guard. The Trump administration is not paying for that. Only if Trump federalizes the National Guard, then the federal government pays for it. But the governor can send the National Guard in wherever they want to. Donald Trump can't send us a bill. That's like Donald Trump sending us a bill for our own police department. That's not how that works. What else do we got in the YouTube chat? Let's see. He can federalize the National Guard, but that's not the scenario we're talking about. We're talking about if the governor decides that, oh, you know what? There's too much burden on local law enforcement in the city of Milwaukee. We only have a limited amount of money.

anyway, because our shared revenue was only increased by 10%. And the police overtime is going to eat that up. So we're not, we have to worry about having enough money for stuff like snow removal and garbage pickup, basic infrastructure, water mains that break every single winter. Like, that stuff is expensive. Construction costs. Some of those things may suffer because we have such a heavy expenditure on policing. And I'd like to think that it's temporary. Maybe by next summer, the kids will have something else to do. Maybe they'll all just go to the park and play basketball. Maybe they found out that having YN summer and burdening the food trucks. Did closing the food trucks do it? Well, they didn't close them because the food trucks sued. So that didn't work. Brady Street has between 2 and 2.8 million visitors a year. Water Street has between 4.2 and 5.8. 650,000 to 900,000 unique visitors to Brady Street every year. 1.2 to 1.8 unique visitors to Water Street every year. Direct spending on policing just for Brady Street alone is between $95 and $135 million. Water Street, that spending is $250 to $340 million. No. That's how much money people spend, how much it costs for policing. No. Okay, that's how much that is. That's the economic impact that we have to protect. Let me restate that. The direct spending, people going to bars and to restaurants and buying stuff in the Brady Street neighborhood, is between $95 and $135 million a year in revenue. Water Street, the spending is $250 million to $340 million. That's a lot of money. You got to protect that, because if people find those neighborhoods unsafe and they stop spending that money, then it's going to be a whole cascade of negative things that happen. And I'm looking at things economically, not necessarily socially, because we have to keep that revenue flowing. Because if people stop going there, because nightlife habits change. And if someone likes to go to Brady Street, like to go to Water Street routinely, they go to dinner, they go watch sporting events there, and that's where they go. If they feel unsafe, they'll never come back. They'll find somewhere else. They'll go out to Brookfield. They'll go to Champs Sports Bar in the Brookfield on the Moreland Road by the Brookfield Square. And we don't want people to change their habits because Milwaukee needs revenue. The estimated policing costs for Brady Street is between $2 and $3.1 million a year. Water Street is between $5 million and $7.1 million a year. And I have another breakdown. It has, in this article, how much we spend on police per visitor. Interesting. So for Brady Street, so per visitor, and we get between 2 million and 2.8 million people that go to Brady Street. We are paying between 90 cents and $1.30 per individual that visits Brady Street. So every person that you see throughout the course of a year in the Brady Street neighborhood is costing us between 90 cents and $1.30 per person. That is what we are spending on law enforcement. Water Street is even more expensive. That is $1 to $1.40 per individual visitor of Water Street, in which we have between 4.2 and 5.8 million visitors. Overall, Water Street is roughly twice the size of Brady Street in the annual visitation and economic activity, and it requires proportionately greater public safety resources due to higher visitor volumes, larger events, and its concentration of late-night entertainment. Both districts are major contributors to Milwaukee visitors' economy, but the available figures outside of published tourism totals are best understood as evidence-based estimates rather than official audited counts. All right, so here's what we're going to do now. So I was in Memphis over the weekend, one of my favorite American cities, because they do some things right. I like the hospitality of the Mid-South. It's got a different kind of feel to it. You notice the difference, especially being from the upper Midwest, whenever you go down south. It's also a very beautiful city. It's a very clean city. We got garbage everywhere here. We have garbage just floating in the wind here in Milwaukee. So we got to do neighborhood cleanup. They don't got to do neighborhood cleanups down there in the Memphis, Tennessee. Now, they also have the National Guard deployed in one of their major entertainment districts. So it's called Beale Street. Beale Street is very similar to Water Street. And they've had their issues, too. They've had a YN crisis on Beale Street, and they proposed gating it off, and then you've got to be over 21. You've got to pay a $10 fee to hang out on Beale Street, and that $10, what does that do? That goes to offset the price the taxpayers are footing the bill for the additional police.

0: presence, but then something happened. So this might be an unintended consequence of us considering the National Guard, which I know is still on the table, especially for one gubernatorial candidate at least. Here's an unintended consequence. Black man shot and killed by National Guard members in Memphis. I'm going to pause there, take a break, come back and talk about this story on the other side. 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I'll be right back.
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14: We're going to dance. We're going to dance. We're going to dance.

probably not the right music to play talking about a black man getting shot in Memphis by the National Guard. Black man shot and killed by National Guard members in Memphis. Tyron Johnson, age 20, was shot by the pair of National Guard members while they were in pursuit of him following a 911 call regarding shots fired in the area. According to Fox 13 Memphis, 20-year-old Tyron Johnson was shot by the pair of guard members while they were in pursuit of him following a 911 call regarding shots fired in the area, according to the Tennessee Bureau of Investigation, which is investigating the shooting. Memphis police reported that officers responded to reports of shots fired in the area near Ida B. Wells Avenue just before 4 a.m. and encountered several people leaving the scene, one of whom was carrying a handgun. Memphis police officers and Tennessee National Guard Military Police pursued the man, later identified as Johnson, as he fled. So I'm going to just share something with you that you all have become accustomed to, whether it be on New Year's Eve at midnight or whether it be really the week before and sometimes even the week after the 4th of July. We have these dubious traditions in the city of Milwaukee where people shoot their guns in the air. And, you know, we get used to it. It's very annoying. It's dangerous. Property is damaged because the bullets come down. They come down at terminal velocity. And if your vehicle is parked on the street, one of those bullets could pierce the roof of your vehicle. A lot of cars have glass roofs now. Your sunroof, your moonroof shattered, your windshield shattered. A bullet falling on the hood of your vehicle can do damage that is even worse than hail. I don't know why people don't understand basic physics, but you also have to keep this in mind. I personally don't like it. I think it's stupid. I think it's a waste of ammunition, but it also shows just how many guns we have in this city. You need to know something, because some of you might shoot your guns in the air and you think it's fun and funny and you think it's cute, because people call the police when they hear gunshots. And sometimes people call the police when they hear fireworks, because they're indistinguishable sometimes. Do you understand that if you are firing your pistol in the air because you're celebrating and a police officer pulls up, they're going to blow your brains out because you were firing a weapon? You understand that? I don't know if people get that. If you are brandishing a firearm and you are discharging it and a police officer sees that, they're going to draw their weapon on you. And as you lower that weapon, they are going to shoot you in the face. And then at the same time, oh my God, the cops killed him. He was firing a gun, recklessly endangering safety. So this tradition that we get used to is going to get somebody killed. I just want folks to be aware of this now. Witnesses described a chaotic scene unfolding in the pre-dawn hours. Quote, we pulled up, walking to the end of the street. Then we heard gunshots. People take off running, said witness Stephen Gilliam. The Tennessee Bureau of Investigation said Johnson turned toward National Guard personnel while armed during the pursuit. Two National Guard soldiers then opened fire, killing him. Authorities said no officers or guardsmen were injured. So every so often we will have a shots fired situation. In fact, people have been killed in the area of Water Street. Several people just so far this summer. We're not even at the halfway point of summer yet. In the event that the National Guard get deployed, not only will they ease the burden on the police and allow police to stay in the communities and in the districts in which they should be patrolling, because it doesn't make any sense to pull neighborhood cops downtown because the neighborhoods are more vulnerable and less safe. And that's where a lot of the crime actually is. But I don't want folks to think that if the guard comes here, that they would be here just for show. And I don't know if a lot of people would take them seriously. Maybe some people would. I've talked to business owners on Water Street and they desperately want it. And this is why I'm bringing this topic up, because they have a tremendous amount of impact and influence. Maybe members of the public may not want to see the National Guard on Water Street, but businesses do. You know, businesses have been robbed. I don't know if you guys know that, but then when there's cash drops at the end of the night, when bartenders and managers are taking the cash out of the registers and they have to walk into their vehicle, people are getting robbed. And here's why I think the businesses and the lobby, we have a real strong business and entertainment district lobby in the city of Milwaukee, meaning they have a lot of impact, a lot of influence on our elected officials, because they can actually write checks to our members of the Common Council that those members of the Common Council will then use to get reelected with. Because we don't really write checks to our alderpersons. I'd be willing to bet
dollars to donuts that none of you listening right now has ever given a campaign contribution to a member of the Common Council. I'm pretty certain that that's probably true. And because we know the economic impact of the spending that takes place in our two large entertainment districts, if those businesses feel like their course of business is being interrupted by crime, and if they suggest the National Guard, there will be due consideration. And I have heard from at least two business owners in the Water Street area that would welcome the National Guard to patrol the area. But they wouldn't be there just for show. So if someone goes down to Water Street and they want to act a fool and just fire their pistol into the air, they will get sniped. And that just needs to be put out there, because this situation that took place in Memphis, these are trained military personnel. They are members of the armed services here in the United States. They are trained to kill. Now, the other thing about the National Guard is the National Guard are not, you know, these

0: career military people per se, not like the Army, the Navy, the Air Force, and the Marines. So the secretary at your office, she might be in the National Guard. The person that does who's a crossing guard for your son's school, they might be in the National Guard. So it's just regular, average, everyday citizens that when called upon for duty will turn their firearms on other American citizens if they feel that there is a significant enough threat. As investigators continued processing the scene, Johnson's family arrived downtown. That is the deceased that was killed by the National Guardsman. Quote, "We come from a big family, so you know family is a big deal," Stephen Gilliam said. "Just watching the mama get the news, that's definitely because I wouldn't want my mama to get the news like that." Another witness, Deshaun Gilliam, said the incident was difficult to comprehend. "It's really very, very surreal to me," he said. Then there's the question about why the National Guard members were there in the first place. According to CNN, they were assigned to a crime-fighting patrol in Memphis as part of a task force in the city created by Donald Trump, who last year was blocked from deploying National Guard troops to the city by a federal judge, just as he was blocked from deploying troops into several other Democrat-led cities, most of which have large black populations. But Tennessee's Republican governor, hint, hint, and we have a Republican that is also running for governor here in Wisconsin, Bill Lee, who is the Republican governor of Tennessee, had his state's National Guard deployed anyway to support the president's efforts. It should be noted that Tom Tiffany, the likely Republican nominee for governor in Wisconsin, is endorsed and supported by Donald Trump. So when I say we are just one summer and one election away from having the National Guard deployed to our large entertainment districts, this is something that could actually come to fruition. Johnson's grandfather, Evaniel Johnson, told CNN his grandson had taken classes at Tennessee State University, was the father of a young child, and was planning to help lead the family construction business and was passionate about making music. This 20-year-old African-American man, Tyron Johnson, was killed by the National Guard deployed to an entertainment district in Memphis, Tennessee. The truth with Sherwin Hughes will be back for hour two.
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0: via YouTube by searching 1017 The Truth on YouTube. It's worth it because it's free and you get to watch all the shows and get some free advice. Should I start giving stock tips? Y'all want, no. Xavier says, no, don't give stock tips. Why not? We're underinvested as Black people. Like, how do Black people retire? I'm serious about that. How do you have enough money to stop working? What do you put money in a sock? In a piggy bank? Like, what do you... Xavier, do you have a retirement account?
1: Yes. Okay. From all the jobs that I've been working.
0: So when I leave a job, I don't let them keep my money. In fact, I just got my contributions that I made to the Good Karma Brands 401k. Because you obviously can leave it there in their retirement account. And then when I turn, I don't know, 59 and a half or something, whatever the age is that I can take distributions from that particular retirement account, they would send it to me. But I would have forgotten all about Good Karma Brands. Give me my money. So there's two amounts of money. I'm actually a little angry about this. So to be vested in Good Karma Brands retirement system, you have to have worked for 6 years. So vested means all the money that I contributed plus all the money that they contributed on my behalf, that's my money. I could withdraw it. I can borrow against it, take some money out for hardships. But because our employment with Good Karma Brands stopped after 5.5 years, the dollar amount that Good Karma Brands contributed on my behalf got forfeited. So they got their money that they contributed to my retirement back. And I was only able to get what I contributed. Let me be clear now. In 5.5 years, your boy put away a little piece of change. You know what I mean? I made sure because I do it pre-tax so that your tax burden is less. So I put away that. And my check came. Here's what's crazy. So I was out of town from Thursday, and I came back early Monday morning. My check from the Good Karma Brands, and I'm not going to tell you how much it was, but them bands will make you dance. I'd have a good time on the border with that little piece of change, okay? That check sat in my mailbox because it came on Thursday, and it sat in there until Monday. And I was nervous because I knew the check was coming. I was like, oh, nobody. They're feeling froggy and they want to leap and they get my money. But first thing I did when I got home, I went to the mailbox and I got my check. So yeah, I was a little upset that our employment with Good Karma Brands stopped. Because what they could have done, I think they could have done this if they were nice. Because the only people that really were affected I guess everybody would have been affected. But they could have kept our employment because Zach and I are still here. They could have kept us on as quote unquote Good Karma Brands employees until we hit our 6 years, which would have been, we're probably still going to be in this building when we hit our vesting date, but they stopped short. So that was a

little disappointed, but I'm genuinely curious on how you all plan to save for retirement, or do you just want to work forever? So there was a period of time where black men were really into crypto, and they're nauseating. Like, oh, Sherwin, you know who a big one was Benjamin. Sherwin, you got to get on this crypto. You got to buy the crypto. I'm like, you're insane. It's not even real. I can't go and withdraw some damn cryptocurrency. It's all based on speculation. It's not tangible. If large institutions are not heavily invested in cryptocurrency and they know more than I do, then I'm not going to touch it. And so I heard, like, there was, I don't know who the guy was, but he used to text us all the time, Sherwin, you need to buy some Bitcoin. You got to tell people that Bitcoin is the way to financial freedom. And I just ignored this dude. You got to buy Bitcoin. So I did a little research on it. I'm like, is this really the next thing? Because I want to know where we put our money, how we save our money, how we invest our money. Like what black people do with our money. Because I keep hearing about these economic disparities. And I get it. I know where they came from. I know that we make less money. We spend more time being unemployed. You know, a whole bunch of things that contribute to the disparity. We're not homeowners. We don't have, you know, assets and equity built up in our houses. But I'm just curious, like, what the hell are we doing? Now that we know all this stuff, some of this is... like individuals are just making bad decisions about their money.

0: entering the conversation about investing money in cryptocurrency. And then there was a, because cryptocurrency, while it's digital, they keep really good records of who buys it and sells it because they know your IP address. If I know your IP address or if they know your IP address, they know everything about you demographically, what devices you're using, what time of day you're trading, all that good stuff. So the demographic information about who owns cryptocurrency is shockingly accurate and pretty readily available if you know where to look. So I was looking at how much cryptocurrency different races own and how active. So Bitcoin, Ethereum is one of them. There's so many of them. It's all just made up garbage. Shiba Inu. It's all stupid. I don't like it because it's not real money. I like real money. You know what I like? I like having a whole bunch of $100 bills spread out on a bed and I'll roll around in it naked. But money is dirty. I know. I love that dirt. I love dirty money. Clean money too. But I like tangible, actual money. I like liquidity. You guys know what liquidity is? It means you can go get your money at a moment's notice. I don't like, well, you have to do this and wait 72 hours. You got to sell this. No. Give me my money. I might need to flee to Mexico. I need my money. So when I looked at the average dollar amount of cryptocurrency owned by an African-American, guess how much it was? Oh, you're going to love this. As much as we were talking about it, because there's one guy who was a big, like, proponent. I can't remember what his name is. He used to call all the time, and he used to text all the time. Sure, when you need to talk about Bitcoin, and this is our way to financial freedom. I think he also was a Trumper, because the Trump administration gave a lot more latitude to cryptocurrency miners or distributors or whatever. It's anything that Trump is behind is going to be a scam. The average dollar amount of cryptocurrency held by an African American is a whopping $191. And when I found that out, I stopped listening to and responding to that guy who was a big proponent of cryptocurrency. $191 is a nice dinner, sir. But I do have curiosities about how we save and how we, more importantly, how we spend our money, because financial literacy is how you spend it. So for our first year as 101.7 The Truth, we had a partnership with Northwestern Mutual, which is a 170-year-old financial services company, everything from whole life, term life, universal life insurance to a whole bunch of different investment instruments and mutual funds and annuities. Essentially anything you would need for your retirement and just to protect your financial future, Northwestern Mutual would provide those services. So we would do, myself and Dr. Ken did semi-monthly conversations on air about all the different ways you can save and invest. And I don't think our community learns a damn thing from it. So if you won the lottery, I actually want to see, this is not even the topic that I plan to talk about, but now I'm curious. If you won the lottery, let's say you won a nice piece, not the $1 billion, because that's unrealistic. Let's say you hit Powerball and you hit them for a good $50 million, $22 million after taxes, free and clear. You paid the state taxes, you paid the federal taxes, you got $22 million. Where are you putting it? They're going to write you a check for $22 million. Your bank is not going to take a check for $22 million. You're only going to be FDIC insured up to $250,000. Let me tell you why you can't take a $22 million check to your bank. Because what if you want to withdraw it? The bank doesn't have $22 million to give you. You know, banks are only required to have like 10% of the deposits. So if you deposit $1,000 in your bank, the bank is only required to have $100 of your money actually in a cash reserve because the bank is lending out the other 90% of your money. So a bank is not taking your $22 million check. You think you can go down. Where y'all bank at? PNC? Where your bank at? First Citizens? Is Tri-City Bank still a bank? Where you bank at? Wells Fargo? Where you bank at, Xavier? I want to know where you bank at. You probably got a big, fancy bank. Xavier said he only goes to the check cashing place once a month.
1: I didn't say that.
0: What bank you bank at? I'm curious. What bank? Tri-City?
1: First Citizens.
0: I'm a First Citizens person, too. It used to be Guarantee Bank.
1: Yep.
0: Yeah, uh-huh. And the account number stayed the same. I got the same account number since I was 18 years old. Ain't that crazy?
1: Yeah, I've had my account for a very long time as well. Right. And so, Chase Bank.
0: Chase has my mortgage. That's who I pay for to live in my house. But if you won $22 million tomorrow, What would

0: you do it. Stop talking about buying stuff. You shouldn't buy anything. You don't even know what you're doing with the money. I want to hear and read a couple of comments in the YouTube chat. Reginald said, what's retirement? Death? Why would you want to work forever? RC Creation says both Powerball and Mega Millions are over $450 million. Bob R says you have Chime, Xavier. What is Chime? One of them?
1: I don't know. What's that?
0: I don't know what that is. I've heard of it before. Maybe it's one of those like digital banks or something, or a poor people bank. I don't know. Where do poor people bank? Well, they don't.
1: I don't think they got to go to the check cashing.
0: E. Gibson says, treasury bonds for me when I hit. So U.S. treasuries they're typically a safe investment. You're not going to get a big return, but you're rarely going to lose money. So that's buying U.S. debt. And then you have to count on Congress to continue to raise the debt ceiling to be able to borrow more money to service the debt. So investing in U.S. treasuries is typically a smart investment. LaRon says, I'm putting that money in a trust and have a board of advisors handle my money. Okay. So non-revocable trusts are a thing, but that's if you have like a lot of assets and a lot of kids and really complicated tangled business endeavors and corporations and LLCs. That's an option for some. What would I do with $22 million? A lot. I probably would look at wealth preserving, dividend paying, low risk, low reward mutual funds, because this is the key. I got $22 million free and clear after taxes. I'm going to have $2 million liquid because I'm a play, okay? I'm a play. I don't know if I buy another house. I might even stay exactly where I'm at, but I'm going to do some things with that money. I'm going to travel. I'm going to help out some friends. I'm going to help out some family. So now I got $20 million free and clear. Remember, money and wealth is not how much you make. It's how much money you have that you never need to touch. So I got $20 million just sitting there looking me in the face. And I'm going to find a low risk. Means the risk of me losing any money with swings in the stock market is very, very low. But the return is also going to be very, very low. Because let me tell you this much. If I'm getting on my $20 million now, if I'm getting, say, a 5% annual return on my $20 million, 5%, which is reasonable because there are investment instruments that might do even higher than 5%. But if I can average 5%, I'm making $1 million every single year. And my $20 million is not only untouched, it is growing and accruing interest. And I'm living off of $1 million a year. And I'll tell you what, for the overwhelming majority of my life, meaning all of it, I have lived off of less than $1 million a year. I have. So now, if you give Sherwin, that would be something around $85,000 a month. I can live off of that. Now, what I don't need is a house that's got a $20,000 mortgage and a boat that's going to cost, you know, $1.6 million. No. That's stupid. Because that's how you end up like MC Hammer and everybody else that went broke. How embarrassing. Have these mega stars, and they're always black, filing bankruptcy after they made all this damn money. MC Hammer had like 300 some million dollars and ended up going broke. That's an actual common theme because we don't know anything about money. If you happen to hit a lick or you have a sudden windfall of money, we don't even know what to do with it. I'm trying to preserve that money. Because you can go out and spend $20 million in a day. And then what? You got a whole bunch of stuff that you can't take care of, you can't maintain it, and now you're broke again. Imagine winning $20 million free and clear, and now you got to go back to work. But Sherwin, I thought that you just hit the lottery. Why are you here at the Metro Market bagging groceries? Oh, I got a Bugatti I

side, though. Sure, when you bought a Bugatti, but you're here at the Metro Market working second shift? Yeah. RC Creation says, still waiting for my reparations. Never happening. Never going to happen. And when I say never, never. Never. It's, I know that you're probably being facetious, but what this administration has done has put the African American struggle for financial equality so far out of the rearview mirror that no future executive ever has to bring the subject up ever again. And before we have conversations about reparations, if you think that is something that we are owed and if you're serious about it, we probably should get some semblance of affirmative action in DEI and the EEOC, like the arm of the federal government that investigates racial discrimination claims at work has essentially been gutted. And you think that they're going to pay black people? The whole point is to never pay us. And guess what? They've gotten away with it with very little pushback from us. And it goes back to the fact that the African-American community does not produce something that America needs and counts on for its survival. We do not produce anything that cannot be produced by somebody else. We do not produce anything that we can't get from a foreign government or foreign labor for even cheaper. That is our problem. That is why we are just out here dangling in the wind. The whole reality of an African American, I really hate to say this, but it's an objective fact. Our reality was created by the pens and paper of white men, by executive orders and by bills being signed into law. Now, executive orders and bills being signed into law have a tremendous amount of power. But just know that every executive order, just like every piece of legislation, can be reversed. And we are witnessing it right now. I don't know if we fully appreciate our history being evaporated and our progress being retracted, because black people are still moving forward. Like, yes, we're going forward and we're making more progress. And we're keeping our eyes on the prize. They've spent our prize money. The prize that we have our eyes on, with the Voting Rights Act being gutted and now our electoral representation in Congress is being evaporated, they're going to be creating more congressional seats. So in a place like Texas, they're going to have a bigger impact on the Electoral College than they do right now, all but guaranteeing future Republican presidents in a nation that will be overwhelmingly Democratic and people of color in the majority. So to think that anybody is prioritizing black people is to live in a fantasy world. Now, this happens to be the political moment and the climate that we are in right now, but here's what I fear. Donald Trump has done such an experiment with this democracy, even future Democrats, leftists, liberals, moderates, whatever, they now know what they can get away with. And they also know that if you harm or threaten certain communities that are vulnerable, there's no repercussion. So if there continues to be political and economic harm to the black community, if that continues, what happens? How does America actually suffer when it's not even the full 14% of the African-American population? It's more like, so we're 14% of the overall population, but maybe like 4 or 5% of black people are really, really struggling. If you ignore a single digit percentage of one racial category of people, what really happens? Not much. And that is the incredible disadvantage that we are at. Now, in local areas and cities, in towns and in counties, we can have dramatically more political influence and political sway, which is good. However, those cities, those towns, those counties, and even those states are heavily reliant on the temperature of the federal government. If the federal government says, we're not giving you any money for a minority construction loan, we're not giving you any money for subsidized housing for this poor African-American neighborhood in the city of Milwaukee, then that money is gone. And so the problem is we blame our black leadership because we elect them because we do have the impact in the city of Milwaukee to have a majority black common council. And when they, the majority black common council, I'll even throw in the sheriff, the police chief, county executive, the mayor, the chairwoman of the county board. We got black leadership everywhere, black leadership on the school board. When they are not delivering for us, we blame them and say that they're being

0: ineffective. We're not looking at the fact that the money and the funding that they need to make our lives better has dried up completely, but that's the trick with politics. We blame the people in our proximity. We don't go upstream to see where the blame actually comes from. But here's why it works beautifully for them and not for us. Because the more we lose faith in the system, number one, the more we're okay with it being destroyed. And number two, we're not going to vote. It's very logical. If you don't see tangible progress year after year, decade after decade by voting for African-American elected officials, eventually you're going to stop voting altogether. And that is perfect because a vote you don't cast is a vote that strengthens your opposition. And right now our opposition is as strong as it's been since the pre-civil rights movement. So if I want $20 million, probably take me a little vacation. I don't know. I'm not buying another car. I might fix up my basement, have some Mexicans drywall my basement, maybe put a little recreation room down in my basement. But other than that, I bet you I still come to work. I would, because I really enjoy what I do, because who doesn't enjoy talking to people via 101.7 The Truth? And don't go anywhere, because The Truth with Sherwin Hughes on 101.7 The Truth. We'll be right back.
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0: I like this comment that you made, not really a city girl. She says, it's insane that you'll basically take on another full-time job watching your money, moving your money, and paying others to manage your money. It's a weird and twisted system. If there's a full-time job that I want, it's watching my money, because I would do it naked. I think I'll wake up at noon today and just look at my money and just stare at it on my screen. It's not all that difficult. So you got to be careful if you have other people watching your money. Ask Mike Tyson. Mike Tyson got played. He got ripped. Somebody was managed. Was it Don King? Well, Mike had made something like $200 or $300 million and ended up being broke because he couldn't trust the people that was around him. So there's these other unintended consequences when you get a bunch of money. So in Wisconsin, if you win the lottery, it's public. We announce our winners publicly. You're screwed when that happens, because everybody you ever met, anyone you've ever known, people that you don't know, people that you may have spoken to once, everybody's going to have a hard luck story for you. And some of the stories are legitimate. Like, I'm sick. I have cancer. I can't afford my health care. I'm going to die if I don't get my treatment. We're being evicted. I got 3 kids. I'm in a domestic violence situation. Can you please help me? All of that is going to come your way. That's the first thing that's going to happen. So people are going to pull at your heartstrings, and some of you may be tempted to help those people out. The next thing is, everyone is going to sue you. A lot of folks don't know this. You are not safe from anybody. People are going to try and provoke you. They're going to start fights with you to get you to hit them, to get you. You're going to be in traffic and somebody's going to swoop and squat. They're going to go in front of your vehicle, hit the brakes and hope that you were in them. You got to have your head on a swivel. And most people are not used to that kind of scrutiny once the public knows that you have won this money, because by law you have to disclose, but there's a bit of a loophole. You can start a particular kind of trust, and you got to sign the ticket, right? Don't sign your name on the ticket. You set up this trust. Trust is set up. You work with a lawyer to do this, okay? You don't sign your name on the ticket, because now that becomes public. You write the name of the trust. The trust now is the holding company of your money, and your lawyer, your attorney, your financial advisor, they then accept your lottery winnings on behalf of the trust. And you can make up any kind of name for the trust. I have a feeling that my trust would be called Booga Wolf Incorporated, but then if I call it that, you're going to know that it's me. And so that is who would be accepting the lottery winnings. And then there would be a mechanism in which I then can have access to my money. But you never want to accept your lottery winnings publicly, because you are screwed. Oh, and the other thing is going to happen is everybody's going to approach you with a business idea. I got an idea to start up a pet grooming center and an aquatic center and a yoga studio and a coffee shop and a hair salon and a business offers left and right. You're going to be solicited all the time. And fellas, that's who I really worry about. Oh, that woman that never gave you the time of day? Oh, no. She's going to give you the time of day, all right? She's going to just hand over her panties. And most people are not used to that kind of... And the attention might be... It might feel good. It might be overwhelming at first. But it will actually... It'll drive you absolutely insane. Let's talk to someone who knows all about being rich. Al from Sherman Park. How much money do you have, Al from Sherman Park?
1: I'm just waiting on it to come to me.
0: All right.
1: I won't see anything until I retire, I think.
0: All right, broke.
1: I just started receiving my pension from that big insurance company downtown last year, so I was surprised at that. I only worked there 8 years, but it was a nice little chunk of money at age 60. So.
0: Congratulations.
1: Anyway, I had a question about Evers helping out the city of Milwaukee budget. What happened to that extra $400 additional per year per student, and why isn't that offsetting Milwaukee Public School cost?

0: Because it's only $400. I think that we spent about 16 or 17.
1: You remember Evers?
0: Correct.
1: Doing that in his budget?
0: I think we spend between $15,000 and $17,000 per student on public education. The sufficient amount in 2026 is probably close to $30,000 per student. So we are still on. So the school districts that have the highest performing students across the board are spending better than $20,000 or $25,000 per student. We are spending under that. So even that $400 allocation per student does literally nothing. That's eaten up by inflation. That's eaten up by the cost of school supplies. That's eaten up by the maintenance of the building. That's eaten up by having to hire a super part-time reading specialist in two or three schools, so it doesn't make any kind of a dent. It was more of a symbolic thing that Tony Evers did, so there's always going to be a natural increase in what we spend on education, because we got to spend more on education because it gets more expensive every year, but it's not offsetting anything because it's only $400.
1: Yeah, well, I do think maybe we could have the National Guard help out with the policing, but I would change their uniforms and I would change their vehicles when they're doing policing amongst the public, instead of having, you know, big old tanks coming in and wearing the green army gear. You know, maybe put them in some blues.
0: That's the gayest thing I've ever heard. You want to put them in glitter and hot pants? They're military. They got to look military. They're not going to wear wigs and sashay around in platform heels.
1: There could be a friendlier outfit that doesn't make you feel so insecure.
0: No, they're supposed to look at Tim. I want them wearing camouflage. I want the big tanks and the Humvee. No, make them change their outfits like it's a dress rehearsal. They mean business, Al.
1: How about those little cute little bicycle uniforms with the shorts, you know?
0: I know you would like that.
1: Put them in khaki. We could put them in khakis and penny loafers. How's that? How's that? And they could wear little rugby polo shirts.
0: Tell you what, what's going to happen is this. Here's what I'm going to suggest. I suggest that we're going to hold a National Guard fashion show, and I want you to be the executive director of the runway fashion show exhibiting National Guard fashions for the summer of 2027. Sound good?
1: I am a bad gay. I have a poor sense of fashion.
0: Oh, so, no.
1: Yeah, you don't want to be judging. Yeah.
0: All right. Yeah. Well, we appreciate your suggestion, though.
1: All right. Have a good day, Sherman.
0: All right. You too. Bye-bye. Oh, yeah. That was the gayest thing I've ever heard. Can they change their outfits? I don't like the way this wool feels on my skin. Good Lord. We need to clip that. Can we change their outfits? Why do the Marines have to wear green? Why not a fuchsia or maybe a hot pink? What's wrong with baby blue, like little baby blue helmets and Michael Jackson sequins gloves? Hee hee. Take a break, come back. We'll talk to Millicent on the other side. I also have other things I'd like to share with you today. We're just kind of dilly-dallying around. Milwaukee is reporting a 30% drop in homicides in the first half of 2026 compared to the same period last year, but not every neighborhood is seeing the same progress. The Truth with Sherwin Hughes will be right back.
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7: Leave these two young men to sit and reflect on the fate of the world. 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
9: Millisan, you're on 1017 The Truth. How are you?
10: I am well. How are you?
9: I'm doing excellent. What's going on? What's on your mind?
10: Oh, question. I came in late. Why would we have the National Guard come in to help the police?
9: Because they need support. Because we're taking too many police resources from the neighborhoods. And the costs are overwhelming. It's costing a lot of money in police overtime and special deployments. And the city has a very limited budget. And if we are spending more money than we have on policing these entertainment districts, which we do have to keep safe because they generate revenue, the National Guard could ease the burden and reduce the overtime that we're paying. Because remember, when we pay a cop overtime, we're adding to their pension that we are on the hook for forever. So if there's a temporary reprieve in how much we're paying these cops, that money could be used for other things.
10: Okay, so when the National Guard would come in, let's say they come in, who pays for that?
9: The state of Wisconsin, which has an $80 billion budget, compared to the city of Milwaukee that only has a $2 billion budget.
10: Well, I propose that we just let the National Guard come in and police the city and fire the police department that we have, and we can have all that money. How about that? Because that Ayala guy, he's always saying they can't do it. If you can't do your job, let's bring somebody in that can, and we get us some new people.
9: So we can't replace local
10: police. It's not like the police are doing such a great.
9: Correct, but we can't replace the local police with the National Guard because the National Guard doesn't have arrest powers. They can assist because they don't have a jail.
10: Right.
9: So the National Guard, we don't want them to actually be the police. The police still have a function, like by the state law, they have to exist, but they can help out temporarily. Just like if we have like a natural disaster, the National Guard would come in and help distribute water and food, et cetera. But if Milwaukee doesn't have any natural disasters, we have an allocation of National Guard services that we could use. And I would say we could use them on the entertainment district, especially in the summertime, so we can spend less money on police. But you can't replace the cops. That's not going to happen.
10: Or how about if the police can't do their jobs, we need to rewrite their job descriptions. We need to make it where they are doing their job. If you can't do it, then we need to have you replaced with someone else because everybody else has to do their job, whether they're short-staffed or anything else. Now you're saying to the people of Milwaukee, oh, we're the police. But it's just, this a rough job. We can't do this job. You just got too big of a raise not to be able to do your job. That's just how I'm thinking about it. That if they can't do their job, we need to get somebody in here who can. And it might be even a private police agency.

0: something that our police officers are saying they can't do it, then we need to get them some help. That's like with ICE. Why are y'all not, okay, you scared to give the ICE people a ticket, but you could mail a ticket to the federal government for it to be paid for them violating everything, but you're even scared to do that. They're using your parking lot where your officers work, and y'all scared to say something to them. That's kind of foul, but then you see a black boy with a cell phone, you scared to death, you got to shoot and kill him. I'm not understanding. I'm confused.
1: What?
0: And I know
1: what,
0: I got a question for
1: you. So what, you say the police are not doing their job. What job are they not doing?
0: AOLA, no. That AOLA guy, the guy that's over their union,
1: Ayala.
0: The president of their union?
1: Yes.
0: Ayala, yeah. He said, we are unable to continue to do the work like this. We need help. Those were his words. So if that's the case, you're admitting y'all can't do the job.
1: So have you ever worked at a company that maybe had a staffing shortage where they need somebody in HR?
0: Yes.
1: They need
0: in the hospital, yes.
1: Okay, mm-hmm. And so
0: yep.
1: You would have to do the job of four and five people. So what? Because we have so few police officers for the need in this city, we can't say that the cops that we have aren't doing their job. There's simply not enough of them. So if you are managing five departments because your hospital is short-staffed, we can't say, Millicent, you're not doing your job. Well, you are doing your job. You're doing the job of five people. So firing you and getting somebody else in to do the jobs of five people is not going to do any good.
0: No, but if my boss goes to the hospital management and says, this lab cannot run. We can no longer run this laboratory. That means we got a problem with the personnel. Even when you're short, you should be able to continue to keep the flow going. We didn't say they weren't doing their job. He said it. That's what the police said. I didn't say that. They said, he said, they can't do it. That's him saying that. That's not me saying it.
1: Right.
0: So if he's saying it, we should listen to him.
1: I think he's saying that they're short-staffed. So appreciate your call, Millicent. We weren't getting anywhere with that. So let me give you guys just a little perspective here so we don't. This is not me defending the police. I just need to use, like, concrete information and real evidence here. The city of Milwaukee is 96.1 square miles. And I think we have somewhere in the area of 1,500 officers that are or could be available to patrol, to service, to answer calls in 96.1 square. So basically 100 square miles, right? That's the city of Milwaukee. We have 15 officers. Listen to me now. Per square mile. That is what the math breaks down to. It might actually be a little bit less than that, but I'm going to use even and round numbers for the sake of clarity. We have 15 cops per square mile of city. Do you know how many residents we have in a square mile? 6,000. I want y'all to conceptualize that math now. Now, here's the good news for us. Most of the 6,000 residents on average that live in a square mile, any square mile of the city of Milwaukee, are decent people. They're not causing any harm. They're not causing any trouble. But if you just take 10% of those people, which is 600, that are breaking into cars, breaking into houses, that are strong arm robbing people and breaking into stores and burglarizing homes, and shooting guns and non-fatal shootings and committing homicides. So just 10% of the people, okay? That overwhelms the 15 officers we have per square mile. So here's what we do, okay? You have a lot of issues and a lot of trouble in one particular square mile of the city. So you'll pull officers from another part of the city. Now remember, on average, we only have 15 cops per square mile. We have 6,000 residents per square mile. So if we pull some of the 15 officers from District 2 and some of the 15 officers from District 1 and some of the 15 officers from District 4, then all of those independent individual districts have less than 15 police per square mile. And they still got 6,000 residents in that same square mile. Do you see how that's inefficient?

0: some point, the community has to pull its own weight to help improve public safety, because there's not going to be enough cops. And even if you tripled that number to 45 cops per square mile, that is a tripling of the police department, okay? Now you have 45 cops for 6,000 residents. If the same 600 individuals out of that 6,000 in any square mile are causing chaos, even if we tripled our police force, they are still incredible. They're overwhelmed by a factor of 12. So that's what I'm trying to get at here. It's impossible to do the job accurately, because in some areas, like a Brady Street or a Water Street, they've got to pull all of the officers from certain square miles of the city to where there are now zero. Meaning, if there's a domestic violence call, nobody can answer it. No one, because you have 6,000 residents per square mile, an average of 15 cops per square mile, but you need all 15 of those cops to be on Brady Street to stop the twerk fest. That's why it's a problem. So if you look at it in the perspective of just simple math, it is an impossible job. And at the same time, yes, we need more officers. Nobody wants to be a cop. So even if we had the money and the desire and the political will to triple our police force, where are you going to get the cops from? Nobody wants to police this city. I know I don't. I'd be a terrible cop. I'd search everybody. Officer Hughes, that's a woman. You can't search her. Well, I don't have time to wait for backup. I think she's hiding something under her shirt. No, she is. She's hiding. And next thing you know, I was right. She was hiding something. She stole two cantaloupes from Pick and Save. Man, place your hands behind your back. You just stole two cantaloupes. Officer, how did you know I was hiding cantaloupes under my shirt? Ma'am, it was obvious. The Truth with Sherwin Hughes. Officer Hughes, we'll be right back.
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Millicent wasn't done. She sent us a text message and said they could get 3 officers if they take them from Northwestern Mutual downtown all day. I don't even know what that means. There have to be, maybe this is the point that I need to be stressing. There have to be other measures in place that can also be crime preventative. And some of them are after school programs and youth programs and things that occupy kids. Because kids are not just, we have to look at them in a couple different ways. They're not just the perpetrators of crime, they're also the victims of crime. So having youth programs, having anti-violence programs, I know we have violence interrupters and we have 414 Life. We have a whole bunch of different methods, means, and strategies to reduce crime. Because you can't rely on the police. The police just enforce the law. The police can make an arrest and do the investigation. They cannot prevent crime. And if you have a heavy police presence in one particular area, what will happen is the elements of crime will just move somewhere else. They will, it's a shell game. So there is no amount of police, because if you look at economic conditions, because when jobs are less plentiful and wages are low, crime does tend to go up. Now, poverty is not always a direct indicator of crime, but crime is always highest in the poorest of neighborhoods. How can policing decrease poverty? It can. If anything, policing costs poor neighborhoods even more money because their tax base is lower, but they've got to spend a disproportionate amount of their lower tax dollars on public safety. That is why we need development in our communities, and I've been trying to stress this. Without development, you're not having a property tax base where we can potentially increase the number of police. But me using the math that I use, we have a 96.1 square mile city. We've got 6,000 residents per square mile. We have 15 police officers per 6,000 residents. Even if you increase the number of cops by tenfold, that's 150 cops for 6,000 residents. If just 10% of the residents are involved in crime, that is still overwhelming the police. And then it would overwhelm the jails. Not to mention the expense. It's extremely expensive because when you pay a cop, you got to look at a cop as a forever kind of commitment. Because we are paying their pensions until they die. And then when they die, we are paying their pensions to their spouses who might even live longer than that police officer was serving as a cop in the first place. So people can collect pensions and benefits for longer than they were even paying into the system. It is a huge financial burden. So yes, we may need more police, great, but it's going to cost us a tremendous amount of money, which I suppose is okay if we have places in the city that are generating revenue. And we can't always be picky when it comes to some of the development projects that are going to come in and generate revenue. We're not in a place like that. Now, if we were fully funded and if we had budget surpluses, then we can tell developers, no, we don't like that development. No, that's not going to meet our needs. No, we don't like this one. Aesthetically, we don't like that. And so what I'm saying in the meantime, to give us a little bit of a financial reprieve, is maybe we lean on the state budget, deploy the National Guard, reduce the police presence in the entertainment districts. People may or may not feel safer, but it won't drain the police resources from neighborhoods and communities that can't afford to lose, of the 15 cops per square mile, they can't afford to lose a single police officer because we got to deploy more officers downtown to Brady Street and the Watershed. I hope that makes sense to you. Is it a permanent solution? It is not. But is it one that can give us a temporary reprieve? Because the overtime we're paying these cops, we're paying them essentially forever because it's padding their pensions. Their retirements are going to be higher. And we're on the hook for that as taxpayers long after that cop has finished serving the people in the city of Milwaukee. So it's just an economic strategy. But this is why development needs to be stressed. And also a lot of the available land in the city of Milwaukee, especially on the north side, nobody wants it. Nobody wants to build anything. You need to have a strong, robust

0: educated workforce for most large scale development to even consider investing money in buying that land. If I shared with you the output of our public school system, because a big developer or a company or a corporation that's looking for a new place for their headquarters, they want to see, okay, well, let's take a look at Milwaukee and let's see where the need is. Like, okay, they need jobs. Okay, good. Let's take a look at the labor force. Okay, they got a fair amount of people that are between the ages of 16 and 45. They got a decent population of available labor. Let's look at if they can read or not. Because an employer can't teach you how to read. They may train you how to do the job, potentially, but that's about the extent of it. If you don't have critical thinking skills, if you don't have soft skills, basic computer skills, you're just not going to be employed. So even when we look at numbers as far as unemployment goes, we have to look at the lack of skills that people have. Your employer is only buying your skills from you, but you have to have skills to sell. That is your value in the marketplace, and that is why education is incredibly important. And so I respect the fact that Tony Evers wanted to make a lifelong, forever commitment to investing in public education. But $400 a year is nothing. Imagine this. What if I just gave you an additional $400 a year? Would that move your needle? Just an increase in gas prices could eat up that $400. So when people hear that Tony Evers wrote into the budget with his line item veto an increase of school funding for $400 a year in perpetuity, that's literally nothing. In fact, if you increase my salary by $400 a year, it'd probably get eaten up by taxes. I wouldn't even see it. So just natural rises in prices can eat up that commitment to public education, but at least it was a commitment to make sure that we have an educated workforce. Because if we don't have an educated workforce, why would anybody come here? What is the point of bringing a company, bringing a business here, having them spend all this money and build a building and develop land that is essentially vacant, all for them to have to get their workforce from Waukesha? You're better off just building the building or having the development in Waukesha, where the workforce is more educated and more skilled. The Truth with Sherwin Hughes will be back for Hour 3.
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12: Welcome to Hour 3 of The Truth with Sherwin Hughes. In studio, Amber Miller, who is the Senior Associate State Director of Community Outreach for AARP. Amber, welcome to the studio. Appreciate having you here. So AARP is not just an organization or an association for retired folk. It actually extends its reach into all sorts of people and helping to make communities more livable for all folks. And I'll tell you, I got offended, Amber. I don't want to put this on you. When I first got some stuff in the mail from AARP, I was in my 40s. I was like, wait, what are you trying to tell me? But that is a part of expanding the scope and the reach of the organization, right?
13: Absolutely. I would say that's probably one of the, well, first of all, let me apologize. We didn't mean to stalk you in your 40s. So sorry about that. But I would say one of the biggest misconceptions is that you have to be 50 and older, or as some people say, oh, you have to be old, but you can actually be 18 and be a member. In Milwaukee County, I will say we have a handful of 18-year-olds because there is a big push on social media. Of course, everybody wants to try to save money. So I would say, you know, a lot of the younger generation probably does it just for the discount, but then they're getting all the valuable information about caregiving and retirement and livable communities. So I would say that's one of the biggest misconceptions, and hopefully by the end of this interview, I can change people's minds about everything that we do.
12: What also makes sense, because if you have someone who is a member at 18, mm-hmm. as life goes on and progresses, I'd imagine some of the benefits of the organization become a little bit more tangible. Like now I don't mind that I'm old and I want a free cup of coffee. I want a senior discount. You know, even some places have a senior parking only. Absolutely. They don't know how old I am. I might be looking young for my age. So I actually appreciate the benefits that come with being a little bit more seasoned.
13: Yes.
12: Speaking of benefits,
13: yeah.
12: 7 Milwaukee area projects won AARP grants that are aimed at making communities more livable for residents as they age. And so people may not associate these kinds of investments with AARP, but this is actually something the organization is involved in, making communities more livable for people of all ages. Tell us about these grants.
13: Yeah, I know. I'm excited. This makes up a lot of what I do in the state of Wisconsin, and I do reside in Milwaukee.

0: So one of the things about 12 years ago, AARP, in partnership with the World Health Organization, came together and said, what can we do to make more, you know, communities livable for all ages? So you're 8 years old, 80 years old or over, you should be able to cross the street safely. You should be able to have access to parks and green space, a variety of transportation, affordable housing, all these really amazing things. And with that, then AARP said, you know, we want to amplify the work that communities are doing. So about 10 years ago, they started the AARP Community Challenge Grant. And as you said, it's for organizations like nonprofits, government, municipalities to be like, what are some quick action projects? So these are projects that are usually done within 4 to 6 months that can bring something to the community around, you know, we'll probably be talking about some shortly, but to make it livable for all ages. And I'm proud to say in the state of Wisconsin, we have 14 communities that have signed on and that it's no cost. The most recent one is Milwaukee County. So County Executive Crawley, about a year and a half ago, along with his folks at the county, said, you know, we want to be part of this. So they've been working hard over the last year and a half to do walk audits and get people's feedback and focus groups. And it's really bringing communities together.
1: One of our Milwaukee neighborhoods has been in the news recently. A lot of attention has been garnered on the Midtown neighborhood. In fact, the Midtown Neighborhood Alliance in Milwaukee will receive a $15,000 grant to transform a long neglected vacant lot into an ADA accessible community garden featuring paths, seating, lighting, and food growing space. The project will support healthy aging, food access, social connection, among other things. So is this a good example of what these grants are intended to do to just overall improve the quality of life for residents of all ages?
0: This right here is the epitome, I think, of what the essence of the grant is, and not just the grant, but livable communities in general. And as you mentioned, you know, Midtown has been in the news with one of the grocery stores closing and one of the pharmacies closing, which, you know, for walkability, that was a lot of people's lifeline to food. So considered a food desert. So when you look at what they're going to be doing, transforming a old parking lot into a space where you can get fresh fruits and vegetables, they're going to be having music and, you know, imagine families going up there, intergenerational. So to me, this is really the epitome of let's, you know, activate space that nothing's happening and let's start bringing value and livability to the local community. And Haney Smith over there at the Midtown Neighborhood Alliance, he is great. He is so passionate about his neighborhood as well as all the residents. So this is, I'm excited for when it officially opens, hopefully later this year.
1: And these grants actually ease the burden on taxpayers because these investments that can be used by members of the public that are helped and they're paid for by AARP actually helps reduce the cost to taxpayers for some of these services. The Jackson Park Community Association in Milwaukee will receive $14,155 grant to install two V-shaped benches at a busy park.

0: access for those needing a break. Quote, we are truly grateful for this grant and thankful for the opportunity to bring these benches to Jackson Park, where they will add comfort and connection for everyone who visits. Amber, I have to assume that because our society is aging, America is graying very, very quickly. In fact, the eldest of the baby boomers will be turning 80 in the year 2026. Does this also increase the need and the scope for AARP as the country just naturally gets older?
1: Yes. As you said, we're aging every single day, even though that's sometimes a hard pill to swallow for some. But we have to be prepared and we have to be ready. I think now, not only for AARP to be more in the community, I also think there's more than enough need for other organizations, government officials to start getting involved and looking at, you know, are we designing the street for it to be safe for all ages? Pedestrian safety, hit and run, reckless driving is really big here in Milwaukee. What are we doing to combat that? Public transportation, MCTS is doing an amazing job of looking to see as Jackson Park for benches, also, you know, bus shelters. So if, you know, there isn't one community in the United States that has been prepared for an aging population, but we can do it. And I think Milwaukee County and City of Milwaukee proper can do it. It's all hands on deck.
0: The Sherman Park Community Association in Milwaukee will receive a $25,000 grant to offer internet access and basic computer classes for residents age 50 plus. At a community hub, older residents will gain digital skills while connecting to food and local resources. Quote, we are deeply grateful to AARP for investing in the Sherman Park community through its $25,000 grant, said Mabel Lamb, executive director of the Sherman Park Community Association, Incorporated. This support will help us expand internet access and provide basic computer classes for residents 50 and older. Too many older residents are left out of the digital world, and this grant will help bridge that gap by building digital skills, increasing confidence with technology, and connecting residents to food, home repair services, and legal and local community resources. Not the typical things we would associate with AARP, but I guess addressing community need where it exists is a big reason these grants exist.
1: Correct. And two, with the Sherman Park Community Association, first of all, they're just amazing over there. You know, they saw that there was a need. And we know in the city of Milwaukee and a lot of places in the United States, there's still a big technology divide. People don't have access to laptops. People don't have access to Wi-Fi. But what could they do to, you know, to help the local community? So they wrote this grant. It was amazing. We're very excited for them to start the computer courses and hopefully, you know, empower people to get those resources and information or apply for jobs or look up recipes or be on social media. There's so many things that you can do, but they really saw that there was a need and they did a great grant application. And once again, really the essence of livable communities is we don't want to, or we want to ensure that everybody's empowered to have technology.
0: The digital divide is very real. Mm-hmm. I am sad to report, I want to give a warning to all of you, my 77-year-old mother just joined Instagram. So if you all get requests from my mother, I would highly suggest you not accept those because she should not be on Instagram at all. We're speaking with Amber Miller. She is the Senior Associate State Director for Community Outreach for AARP. Amber, the grants in total for Milwaukee total $100,000. Is that correct?
1: That is correct. $100,000 for city and county of Milwaukee. And then we have a grant down in the Racine area for $25,000. So the grand total is $125,000 within Southeast Wisconsin. But there are additional grants throughout the state. So it totals almost about $200,000 infused back into our state.
0: The grant period currently closed. Now it will be opening again, and it's open to neighborhood organizations, neighborhood associations, and nonprofits. When will we know more information about when the next grant period will open?
1: Yeah, it normally opens usually about the end of January. Application is due end of March, beginning of April. The one thing and probably the one website would be aarp.org/community challenge, which is all one word. Sign up for the e-newsletter. You'll be, you know, contacted when the application is open. But two, the one thing, you know, if you

0: or if you're thinking about, hey, my neighborhood needs this or my city needs this, make sure that you're also getting feedback from your neighbors and from the community so you're not doing this alone. Because if you do receive the grant, we want to make sure that you can get that within that 4 to 6 month time period.
1: If someone wants to join AARP,
0: yeah,
1: how would they go about doing so? Really, all I have to do is just check the mail. But for someone else, people of any age, if they want to join the organization, how do they go about doing so?
0: So AARP.org is probably the best way. You could sign up online. Most likely, you also get a second membership for somebody living in your household. And I know, and we talked about this earlier, I'm not 50 yet, but I am a member. You know, the 20-year-olds and the 30-year-olds, even the 18-year-olds, might be taking care of their grandparents. And they don't know that there's resources and information out there for caregiving. There was research done by AARP last year, especially in that 18 to 25 age group who are, in high school, going to college, how taking care of their loved one has affected their schooling. So imagine, joining or not joining, you can get information online of like, wow, I do have, resources and support for caregiving, or, my mom or my grandma or my loved one just got scammed. Scamming right now, especially for the senior 50 plus population, is on the rise. It's almost every day you can see an article. So all this really rich information could be found at, and also membership information at AARP.org. And we also have a lot of really fun stuff we do here in Milwaukee. We have Movies for Grownups, which is in person. You get a movie for free. We just did a cruise a couple weeks ago in partnership with Milwaukee Riverkeeper. So we also do a lot of stuff in person just to get out and connect with new people.
1: I'm looking at the benefits here, uh-huh. And I think, Amber, I think it's time. An AARP membership costs between $12 and $20 a year, which covers you and another household member. Perks include financial and retirement planning, exclusive insurance policies such as auto through Hartford and health and vision, hearing discounts, prescriptions, vision and dental, hearing, retail and dining discounts, travel, other rewards, insurance programs, scam protection, estate planning, all sorts of things. Mm-hmm. What a great organization.
0: Thank you.
1: 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And thank you for being here and sharing the information about the grants with us.
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3: 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Is that a year or a month? No, it's got to be a month. Hey, I promise you, I'll join right now. Let me see. It's $12 to $20 a year. Prescription benefits, health benefits, dental and vision, hearing. Oh, I'd hate to need a hearing aid. I would be so sad if I lost my hearing. Some of y'all don't want to hear. Some of y'all talk too much. I want to tune some of y'all out already. I don't want hearing aids now, though. Now they're little. And you can even get like a cochlear implant where they put the hearing aid all up in your ear hole. If I was a married man, I wouldn't want a hearing aid because I don't want to hear all that nagging. We have a public service announcement. Like, first of all, I don't like PSAs. I literally hate them. But there's one that we play in very heavy rotation. And X, I really wish you would take it out. I don't know if you have the authority to do so. But it's one where a man is cutting the grass. And then his wife or some woman is like, stop cutting the grass because it's hot and dry outside. You're not supposed to cut the grass. It's literally a nagging PSA. Don't cut it, the grass. Xavier, do you know what I'm talking about? Do you know what PSA that is?
4: I know what you're talking about when it comes on, but I don't know what it looks like. But next time when I see it, I'll mark it for deletion.
3: Oh, you can take it out?
4: Oh, yeah. We have 1,000 PSAs.
3: Almost want to hear it because it makes me want to do the opposite. Because if I'm cutting the grass and then my nagging wife, don't cut the grass because it's going to start a wildfire. I'm like, guess what, woman? You cut the grass. Nothing says independent woman, I don't need no man, like a woman out there struggling to push a lawnmower. It's just such a masculine thing to do. I don't know what it is about seeing a woman cut the grass that just bothers me. A woman is not. Am I being sexist when I say that? Yes. Ladies, do you like to cut the grass? Nobody likes to cut the grass. Like, I don't mind it because I, you know, I'm walking. I get to clear my head and I'm outside because I got a very small yard. So it doesn't take very long. So I don't really mind it. But seeing a woman like struggling, push the lawnmower up the hill, especially if she has teenage sons. So a guy named Sherman that calls the show, I think he called yesterday. He talked about this woman that he dated that had like a bunch of sons in their 30s and they didn't cut the grass.

0: That's their mother had to cut the grass, and I think he ended up breaking up with her because he was offended that these more than grown men were not only living at home with their mother still, they weren't doing anything. What is that like? Do some of y'all have kids that are in their 30s that live at home? You don't make them do anything? I couldn't do it. I'd have to live with one of y'all before I live back at home with my mother. Now, my mother's getting older, and she does live by herself, and we want her to be okay. Thankfully, my brother lives nearby. But I could only live with my mother for, I couldn't even say, like, years. I couldn't even say months. It'd be minutes. Because no matter how old you are, they still treat you like you're a child. I just, it never fails. I don't know how. I know rent is expensive. I know that there's a larger number of, you know, older adults, older kids, I should say, that are still living with their parents. But come on, you got to get your life together. You got to lock in. You got to get your own place. I just can't. It's not worth it. I think the money that you spend to have your own place where you can do what you want and walk around with no clothes on, it's worth it. It really is. And maybe you need to go and sharpen your skills so you can get a better job, make a little bit more money to have your own place. Because who wants to?
1: Sounds terrible.
0: Oh, my God. No way would I want to live at home. I couldn't wait to leave home. Very little of me wanted to stay in that house. God rest my father. Love him to death. Love my mother. But I got a shelf life living because I got stuff that I want to do. You know what I mean?
1: Yeah.
0: I might want to bring a date home.
1: Exactly. Your sex life will be null and void.
0: There's compromises I suppose you can make, but at some point, fellas, you got to have your own place because there's nothing attractive about a man that lives with his mama. That's not cool. Or even a woman that lives at home still. Like, I feel somewhat guilty if I'm involved with a, now this hasn't happened in decades, but if I'm going to visit a woman where she lives, because sometimes women will invite you over for a nightcap, and we got to be quiet because my parents are sleeping in the next room. And I'm thinking to myself, now I don't say this out loud, I'm thinking if the rest of this evening goes as planned, your parents are about to get woke up.
1: How old was she?
0: We were both probably in our 20s. A woman that's in her 30s that is living at home, no thank you. Toxic. Can't do it. Get your life together. You're irresponsible. You're not going to do anything for me. Can't help you. And then she'll have the nerve to talk about, I bring everything to the table. Why don't you bring a house key to the table? You ever thought about that? Bring that to the table. I am the table. You don't even have a table. It's your parents' table. You sit at somebody else's table talking about you bring stuff to. This is also the same kind of people that when you ask them to bring something to the cookout, they bring napkins. Can't have that. Because, no, if she is sneaking me in her house when she lives with her parents, like, there's nothing cool about that because we're going to Pound Town, and it's not a round-trip ticket. It's one way. You know what I'm saying? So, yeah, get your lives together, you guys. Don't live with your parents forever. Even though your parents may love having you there, there's something about independence. I'm also coming to find out that this younger generation of teenagers, they don't even want to drive. They don't even want to get a driver's license. What is that like? There was no better freedom. In fact, I would equate, I don't even know what you can compare it to. Turning 16 and passing your driver's test and getting your driver's license is, there's no feeling like it. I don't even know what can replicate that feeling. It's a major milestone. It showcases your independence because now you're mobile, assuming that you have a car. But just being able to go wherever you want and not have to rely on somebody for a ride is just, that freedom is unmatched. And it also encourages young people, or at least it used to explore, to go and ride around. Like, that was a leisure activity for us. We pack a bunch of people on my Camaro, and we would just ride. Nowhere to go. Didn't matter. We'd go down by the lake. We would cruise Highway 100. That was a fun leisure time activity, and we weren't causing any trouble. We weren't breaking any laws. We were just cruising. And then you see a car full of girls, and, oh, turn around. Let's go talk to the girls. And you turn around and you catch up to the girls and they're at a red light and you're at a red light and you roll down the window and then the girls roll their window up and they take off. It's all a part of the game. There was such an innocence about adolescence. Now everybody is insane and everybody smokes weed all the time. I'm going to take

0: break, come back. I got some crime statistics for you. In the year 2025, the FBI has got all of the crime data updated on their universal crime reporting website. Of all the crimes that were, all of the arrests in 2025, there were 33,140,025 arrests in 2025. Of the 33,140,025 arrests, 24,131,658 of those arrests were men. 9,008,367 of those arrests were women. I'm also going to give you breakdowns and details by race. Which race was arrested more? I'm going to tell you who the thugs are. I'm going to tell you who to avoid. I'm going to tell you why you need the concealed carry or the open carry or whatever kind of carry you need. I'm going to tell you who the dangerous people are on the other side. The Truth with Sherwin Hughes. I'll be right back.
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UWM is a great school. It is better than Marquette. And if you went to Marquette, I feel sorry for you and your family. So there's that. You know who else I feel sorry for? The victims of all of these crimes that are committed in America. Of the 33,140,025 arrests in the year 2025, 24,131,658 of those arrests were men. Men, you are dangerous. But also, just looking at that arrest number, that's 10% of the U.S. population was arrested last year. That's pretty significant. And this is not including citations and tickets or warnings. This is, you're in custody, sir or ma'am, but statistically, sir. So men are more violent. Sometimes men deserve it, though. Women, 9 million arrests. That's nothing to shake a stick at either. You ladies are violent, too. What about if I break it down by race? Arrests by race. So it's interesting because the total number of arrests by male and female, because there's a discrepancy in the numbers by 3,000 people. So if we look at the genders that were arrested, men and women is 33,140,000. But if you look at race, which includes all genders, that number is actually lower. So I'm not sure, or it could account for some jurisdictions don't report in a timely manner their arrest records and other information to the FBI, so maybe that accounts for the disparity. So the categories we have are, well, not all of them. White, black, unknown, American Indian, or Alaska Native. Of those racial categories, there were 33,137,160 arrests. Of the 33,137,160 arrests by race in America in 2025, 21 million of them were white. Well, well, well. Look at the master race showing what it is the master of, being downright thugs. Of the 33,137,160 arrests in 2025, 21,338,212 of those individuals were white. Black people only accounted for 9,658,324 arrests. And the next categories are small. The unknown racial category, 700,000. American Indian or Alaska Native, 700,000. And Asian only accounted for 481,000 arrests. Categories by age, between the ages of 30 and 34, 3.7 million arrests. 20 to 29, 3.3 million arrests. 35 to 39, 3.2 million arrests. You would think that these numbers would drop precipitously as people get older, but it doesn't seem that they do. I think that older people probably just commit different crimes. Those between the ages of 40 and 44, 2.6 million of them were arrested, and then 45 to 49, we do start seeing a pretty significant drop. Only 1.8 million arrests for those age 40 to 45. What do we got for categories? All other offenses, 11,183,000. Simple assault, 4.4 million arrests. Drugs and narcotic offenses in 2025, netted 4.3 million arrests. Driving under the influence, netted 3.4 million arrests. Larceny, theft, netted 2.9 million arrests. What else we got here? What is this here? Driving under the influence, drug possession, 1,536,260 arrests for drug possession. This is a crime-ridden nation. So if we're talking about crime in the city of Milwaukee, we just

basically fit into a national conversation about crime. So that was 2025. Okay, here we go. First look, 2025 crime data. This information is based on data submitted by more than 17,000 American law enforcement agencies, covering about 96% of the American population for the year 2025. This increase from 16,675 agencies the previous year. More than 15,000 agencies submitted their data via the National Incident-Based Reporting System, or the NIBRS. These agencies cover nearly 90% of the U.S. population. Nearly 500 more agencies reported via NIBRS in 2025 compared to 2024. The following data are considered preliminary and are subject to change prior to the release of the, quote, reported crimes in the nation, which will be published on the FBI's Crime Data Explorer website later this year. On average in America, a violent crime occurs every 28.2 seconds. In America, one murder occurs on average every 37.3 minutes. On average, in America, one rape occurs every 4.3 minutes. On average, in America, every 3.1 minutes, someone is getting robbed. On average, in America, one aggravated assault happens every 38.8 seconds. That's a lot of asses getting kicked. Somebody getting their ass kicked every 38 seconds? Better mind your P's and Q's. A property crime occurs, on average, in America, every 6 seconds. One burglary takes place in America, on average, every 47.7 seconds. One larceny theft takes... Oh, my God, you're a bunch of thieves! One larceny theft occurs in the United States of America every 8 seconds. Oh, here's a monster right here. I know this one has got some of y'all. One vehicle is stolen in America on average every 46 seconds. However, violent crime between the years 2024 and 2025 is down 9.3%, but you still had 1.1 million incidents of violent crime. While being down 9%, I guess it's worthy of note. In the grand scheme of things, there were still 1.1 million violent crimes in America between 2024 and 2025. Property crimes decreased by 12%, even though there were still 5,245,768 property crimes in America. There were 413,991 violent crime arrests. 47.4% of violent crimes were cleared by arrest or exceptional means. 868,330 property crime arrests. 17.4% of property crimes were cleared by, that's not a lot, were cleared by arrest or exceptional means. 53 officers feloniously killed in the line of duty. Now, holy crap, this is why nobody wants to be a cop. 90,178 police officers were physically assaulted. 28 officers were accidentally killed in 2025. 17,075 agencies submitted crime data to the FBI, which is 2.4% more than the previous year. So our crime reporting data is getting more accurate as more and more agencies are choosing to share their information with the FBI. I'm going to take a break, come back. And so by the time I come back from this break, hold on, don't go to break. You need to relax. Hold on, dog. You trying to rush me for? You can't rush this greatness. By the time I come back from break, 5 burglaries would have occurred. 10 cars would have been stolen. And no. Yes, 5 cars would have been stolen and somebody's going to get robbed. Now you can take me to break. Now we can't go to break. Now don't.

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6: 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Willie made a comment in the YouTube. I want to read Willie's comment because it makes sense. He says, with all those crimes being committed, what race do you normally see on the local news the most? Us, because we commit the most violent crimes. So here's what is kind of, I guess, deceiving about those numbers. So in the United States, where white people still are the majority in population, of course they're going to commit the majority of the crimes and they're going to make up the majority of the people arrested. Unless the category is homicide, where black people leaps and bounds, we kill way more people than anybody else. We murder at a higher rate that's like way above our proportion of the population. We're like responsible for like 50% of the murders in this country. It's just crazy. We do a lot of murdering. But because Milwaukee is a majority non-white city, and property crimes don't make the news. So white people might be just like stealing lawnmowers and snowblowers out of garages, and they might be breaking into houses. That stuff doesn't make the news. Shootings, non-fatal shootings, homicides, that's the stuff that makes the news. And we absolutely do make up a disproportionate share of those kinds of crimes. Also, like property crimes, it's not newsworthy. You want to know where somebody got killed, not whose bike got stolen. And I know that we've oftentimes had an issue with how the local news reports on us, but it's a simple fix, or it's simple in practice, or in theory, rather. There are days in which nothing happens on the north side where no black people are harming any black people. And you know what the news media talks about? Puppy mills, adopting puppies and cats. They do these weird fill-in stories that are stupid or of no interest. They base news coverage off of what we are doing. But we are giving them things to cover. So yes, there might be some bias. Also, we complain about, here's another one. So when there's an arrest and there's a suspect in custody, if it's a black person, you're going to see the mugshot. You're going to see them wearing their jumpsuit. And then some people may take that as, oh, if it's a white person, we don't have their mugshot. You know where those mugshots come from? A previous arrest. It's not always, okay, somebody gets arrested for attempted murder, right? And then you'll see their mugshot and it's an African-American man. You might say, oh, that's not fair, because if it was a white person, they wouldn't have the mugshot. Sometimes those white people where there's no mugshot, they don't have a mugshot on file because they didn't commit a previous offense.

0: If your mugshot is already on file and you commit another crime, absolutely the media is going to put that picture all over the television, all over their news media websites. Absolutely. But if there is no mugshot, no previous offense, then there is no picture. You know what I'm saying? What else we got on the YouTube? Reggie, you just are in your own world, bro. Like, he's just asking the YouTube chat if anyone has seen his gun cleaning kit laying around. He just types stuff. He just types things.
1: I feel like you have a lot of people that are watching that might be
0: on dope.
1: Yes, or mentally.
0: Oh yeah, they're
1: challenged.
0: Oh good lord! Of course,
1: Bob.
0: Don't bring him up. Leave Bob out of this today. We didn't hear from Bob today, and that's actually a good day. Sometimes no news is good news. Sometimes
1: no Al today either.
0: Al is busy. He's a very busy fella. He does many busy things. That's okay. Al called us last night on the Hughes Views 414 podcast. Oh, by the way, no Hughes Views 414 tonight or tomorrow. I think I may broadcast something. Xavier sent me a little footage of the Midtown documentary that he shot. I might post that. We'll see. I also got to be realistic. It's summertime and I got stuff to do. Broadcasting on YouTube 5 days a week in the summertime from 7 until 8 is not smart because I want to be in the streets doing hood rat stuff.
1: 7 to 8? 8 o'clock is prime time to get out in the streets. Mm-mm. What do you got to do at 7?
0: No, I get out early.
1: Because
0: I'm not out there when the fools are out there late at night. I'm home. I would prefer to be home by midnight. Unless it's an extenuating set of circumstances, but I don't like to be out late.
1: See, when you're out late at night, to avoid the chaos of downtown, you got to make your way over to like the Third Ward. You got to make your way over to Bayview. That's where you'll see me hanging out because the people haven't discovered that yet.
0: Well, don't tell them.
1: Well, I don't think they're listening. It's a little bit too early for them. I guess the replay they'll listen, but
0: Thursday is the start of Bastille Days. I'll be holding court at Bastille Days. That's my favorite festival. If the YNs ruin Bastille Days, it will be an all-out war. I will launch an offensive on the YNs because that is, for me, it is the single summer festival that I look forward to. I don't look forward to any of the other ones. The other ones are boring or they're tourist traps or they're overrated. I go to Bastille Days and I go on opening night of Bastille Days. I've been going to opening night of Bastille Days for a very, very long time. I love Bastille Days. If you YNs ruin Bastille Days, I will ruin you. It will be war. I'll call Trump. I'll call him. Tory Lowe got his number. Tory Lowe, I'll tap Tory, call Trump. Sherman, what do you need? I've been waiting for you to ask me to deploy the National Guard on the YNs. We have a special YN unit. Good. Don't ruin my festival. They're already starting to creep up in places where they ain't supposed to creep up at. I'm going to tell you what. Y'all can have Brady Street. You can have Water Street. By all means, please. Take it over. Own it. Don't do it. Don't come.
1: It's too close to my house.
0: Cathedral Square is a beautiful, pristine, untouched, virginal, promised land of fun and excitement. Don't take the virginity of Cathedral Square. Leave it alone. It's Cathedral Square because there's a cathedral. There's a church there. It's a very holy and sacred place. Don't ruin this for me. I'm very serious. So Thursday, that's where I'll be. That's why I won't be broadcasting on the Hughes Views 414. I mean, I technically could come home and broadcast, but I don't think you want to hear me in that kind of shape that I'll be in. So I think I'm going to revise the schedule of my evening podcast digest. Right now I'm doing them 5 days a week. Well, I did them only 3 days last week because I took a little bit of a vacation, so maybe we'll do them as needed, or maybe Mondays or Tuesdays, or I'll keep you guys posted on when we're going to. I'm going to have a different summer schedule, I think, for those broadcasts. Oh, by the way, if you haven't done so already, subscribe to Hughes Views 414 on YouTube, where I do a digest of stories of the day or news that broke after I get off the air here. Or sometimes we might need to dedicate a little bit more time and space to things I talked about during the day. And also, it is very uncensored, as you will quickly find out once we take a telephone call from Al, because yes, we do take telephone calls on Hughes Views 414. Linda called yesterday as well, and she was her normal, regular, uncensored, and vulgar self. So, yeah, we have a good time. But 5 days a week, that's a little ambitious. I want to be able to enjoy my summer because this is

0: Silver Fox Summer. And so far, 6-7. It's been okay.
1: You've been feeling your little self?
0: It's moving at a consistent pace because I don't want to burn myself out because I'm old. You know, I can't be out there like I used to be. I got it a little bit at a time. You see, I don't need to be out there every single night like I was when I was younger. I had the stamina for it then. I ain't got the stamina for it now.
1: Are you against using, you know, performance enhancers?
0: Don't need them. Oh. But if I needed them, why wouldn't I?
1: I mean, you don't have to need them to use them.
0: I got to be careful. I might have a heart attack. You know what I mean? I'm already...
1: Sometimes, you know, you just want to destroy somebody.
0: No. I don't...
1: Oh, no.
0: First of all, 2 minutes.
1: Oh, no, I don't know no.
0: Whatever damage I can do in 2 minutes, that's all you got, so...
1: You're trying to send someone home in a wheelchair, you know?
0: I'm not.
1: Oh, I am.
0: First of all, if I happen to send her to that kind of pound town, it's going to be harder to get rid of her because she can't walk. Get out. I need you to leave. There's nothing left here. I have nothing for you. I'm done. What are you looking at me for?
1: Yeah, you pick her up and you walk her out to the car.
0: You got to be careful, though, because if they really enjoy themselves, they don't want to leave. And I'm sleeping alone. Unless I really, really like her. But get out.
1: Nothing wrong with a little all-night fest?
0: No.
1: What? Oh, no. Sometimes that's fun.
0: I ain't got time for all that. All night,
1: yeah. Just not all one session, you know. You take a little break, have a couple pineapples, a little drink, a little smoke, a little conversation, and, you know, you get ready for the next round.
0: You're saving these hoes. I'm trying to save my sanity. Get out. Because you know what? You got to be subtle because you can be kind of rude. So what will happen is we have concluded, right? We're all done. And I got to be nice because you don't want to be mean. And I just, you know, you look at him and be like, what you finna do? You got something to do? Okay then, because, yeah, I think I'm going to, I'm getting a little sleepy.
2: What if I want to stay? I brought my spend the night bag.
0: You better take it back home and spend the night at your house.
2: Well, but I just thought that we were,
0: no, that's your problem. You were thinking.
1: How rude. You don't want a morning session?
0: Not necessarily. I don't want my routine interrupted. You know what I'm saying? Like, I'm not. So a younger Sherwin, oh, God, absolutely. Whining, dining, romancing. Oh, darling, stay with me for the next several days. I want to make love to you. I want you to be here when I get home from work.
1: Crazy right there.
0: I used to be just, you know, more of a romantic guy, but not for what? Because then... they're going to start thinking that your girlfriend and stuff, and now you got a problem.
1: You don't want romance in your life?
0: When I want it. On occasion, not all the time. Because I don't want to get in a situation where, because this is what ultimately happens. Like, you're dating, and it's wonderful, and it's beautiful, and you're in the honeymoon phase. And then once you start getting serious, now all of her problems become yours. At that point, I'm out. Unless she's totally problem-free, have yet to meet a woman that is such. Or there's a whole bunch of stuff that she doesn't know how to do, or she's irresponsible, or she believes it's somebody else's duty to take care of where she falls short. I'm not the guy for that. Like, I'm not in the business of babysitting and taking care of grown women because they think, the man is supposed to do this. Well, then go find you one. I'm not saving. Now, I used to save them. I used to love saving them. I'm a hero. I'm going to save the damsel in distress. It ain't worth it.
1: Now you're just a thrasher.
0: More like a gentle boat ride.
1: Oh, okay.
0: You know what I mean? I'm not in there trying to kill it, trying to murder it. I'm not trying.
1: Yeah.
0: I'm just, you know.
1: It's a little short boat ride and you're off. Oh, that's your rhythm?
0: Thank you for listening. The lunch break is up next.
3: 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I'm Sherwin Hughes, and I know the power of Stars and Stripes Honor Flight firsthand. 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
6: And one thing about me, I'm a tough cookie, but I know what I can't do. 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All right? I fought my whole life. 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
7: Excuse me, Cletus. How about this, man?
6: 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So I was like, I'm not paying $1,000 to sleep on somebody's couch.
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8: My way of thinking is that the parents do all they can, but once the kids leave out that door, whatever have you, they make their own decisions. I don't care if you're 9 or 99, it's still your decision about the situations that you get involved yourself in.
9: We talking about taxpaying citizens. Look into their taxes. Look into this. We talking about elected officials doing backdoor deals, and somehow she still want to blame immigrants. That's what we talking about right now. We following the money, and you still want to blame black people and immigrants and welfare and all of these things for policies and backdoor deals that put poor people in worse position.
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10: Like you said, they want to pad their pockets, but they need a reason to push things through. 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
5: Here are your hosts, Ray Nitti and maybe Shannon.
9: 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How are you doing? 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What y'all eating on today, man? Shannon, how you feeling?
10: Man, I'm feeling good. What's up, Ray? How you feeling over there?
9: I'm feeling excited, man. I'm feeling excited.
10: Yeah.
9: I feel like
10: excitement in the air.
9: I'm having a good time with the extendo version of the lunch break. So I'm really appreciating that extra time. But tell the people where they can find us at, Shannon.
10: Yeah, man. Make sure you guys follow the Lunch Break on Facebook. We've surpassed 500 followers on there. So
9: hey,
10: make sure you guys join the conversation. Join our community. Thank you. We're on Facebook at the Lunch Break. 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And make sure you follow myself, maybe Shannon, M-A-Y-B-E-S-H-A-N-N-O-N underscore across

0: all platforms as well. And make sure you join in on a conversation today. We're on YouTube right now, live, 101.7 The Truth. Yeah. Yeah, that's where we at. That's what we doing.
1: Join the chat once again. Shouts out to Anita Nicole. She said, good afternoon. Good afternoon to you, Anita. Thank you for tuning in live on The Truth. Man, the phone number to call, 833-212-1017. 833-212-1017. We had an amazing show yesterday, Shannon. We had Barbara Zoe come in with Advanced Peace Week. That has some amazing things going on today. What else we talk about yesterday, Shannon?
0: Man, we covered a lot of ground yesterday.
1: We did. We
0: definitely talked about that. We talked about women in the problems we face. Well, black women specifically in the problems we face with the disparities. And we also got a little into... I want to say
1: Nolan Wells. Yep.
0: Nolan Wells. We got into that conversation and we kind of started to talk about other things that felt oddly similar to his case. So that's kind of where we left off with that.
1: Man. So today, Shannon, we want to, just to give the people a brief rundown of the show today. Once again, don't forget the number to call is 833-212-1017 to join the conversation on the extended lunch break from 12 to 2. So we're going to talk about Nolan Wells some more today, right? Because it was a couple updates, a couple things that happened. So we want to talk about that. Then we want to talk about that pattern. We want to go deeper into that pattern and talk about the Kendrick Johnson story, if people aren't familiar with that. I know it's an older story, but we're just showing the comparisons. Then we also want to talk about what transparency looks like in these situations, because, Shannon, it seemed like we have a common thread in these stories, right, where a group of kids, black kid mysteriously dies, passes away. One of the kids' parents was either a sheriff or somebody high ranking in the town that also caused these cases to have a quick ending to them, right? And what families feel like is not adequate investigation on these stories. Then you proposed a question, Shannon, based off of all of this. We want to get into, should we dictate our kids' friendships? And that's a heavy question. Should we be dictating our kids' friendships based on everything that's going on in the world? And how important is it that we pay attention to their friendships? You talked about this as well,

0: Crumbly Tumbly is Mickey D's.
1: Oh my God. So you meal prep McDonald's?
0: I'm ashamed of myself. No, I had a real meal prep.
1: Oh.
0: But I ran out of meals that were prepped. And I was like, I'm hungry this morning.
1: I ate all the meals I prepped. How many meals you prepped?
0: So I bought like a container of three. You know what I'm saying? At Walmart, the glass Tupperware, because I saw on TikTok, the plastic one's going to kill you and all this and that. So then I got the glass ones. And that only came in a three pack. Seriously, I got to stay off TikTok. So then made things even harder. So I only got three glass Tupperwares. So I only could meal prep three. So ran through the three. Now I'm back at McDonald's, which you also going to kill me.
1: Listeners, if you want to get Shannon some safe Tupperware so she could prep more than three meals, you know, I need to get into meal prepping more.
0: Man, meal prepping, yes, but don't look at the stuff that'll kill you. They'll be like, everything going to kill you. Don't even cook on the certain pots and pans. I'm like, bro, what am I supposed to do? Don't use the plastic spatula.
1: You know one thing black people do, Shannon? That bothers me.
0: What is it?
1: Is tell each other they getting big. I was walking through the Third Street Market Hall. I was walking through the Third Street Market Hall the other day, and I saw Craig Berry. I'm gonna put his name out there.
0: Dang,
1: put his name out there,
0: not
1: man.
0: The first and last. Because I'm sick of.
1: I'm gonna put his name out there, man, because you know Craig said me Nitty. What's up? Why? If you don't know Craig on Mr. B's, by the way. I'm telling y'all this business. Craig see me. I was walking into the studio. Craig said, Nitty, you widening out on me, ain't you? I'm like, damn, Craig. Then, like, poked me in my belly, man. I'm like, damn.
2: Not
0: he
2: the belly poked
0: you in the belly.
1: Gave me the what's that, the toaster strudel? The I'm like, Craig. All right, so I'm drink ginger tea and water for the rest of the week. So, yeah, man, that's one thing. Shouts out to Craig Berry, man, super super dope dude, man.
0: Hey,
1: but we gonna
0: screaming.
1: We gonna tell each other we getting big, yo, man. So
0: that's
1: We had some fun. Shannon, I wanna. I sent you something yesterday. I think Zach got the clip, man. And this has been on my mind. Yeah. This has been on my mind. You know, we've been watching the World Cup and everything, and we'll transition into that, right? But roll that beautiful bean footage.
3: If you felt that special about this place, you would not leave. I'm not asking you to feel special, but don't tell me this. On the day you leave, I gotta buy this crap?
4: I think he's leaving on as good as a gesture as he can, right? Without burning the fan base and making it feel like I'm done with you guys. I don't want to be a part of this thing anymore. Like, obviously, he requested the trade and he's out of here. Like, I get all that. It's like he's saying thank you to the city, to the fans, to the ownership for taking a chance on him as a player and allowing him to grow and allowing him to essentially become what he is.
3: And he won't take a chance on the team or the city. He wants a better chance to win a title. This city and team got you a title. It's crap. Whoa. If you felt that special about this place, you would not leave. I'm not asking you to feel special, but don't tell me this. On the day you leave, I got to buy this crap?
4: I think he's leaving on a gesture.
1: That was ESPN Homer on out of Milwaukee ESPN station. So, what's your initial thoughts when you see? I have my thoughts, Shannon. Right. So when you see this, and you hear this, right? This is you know, somebody that's putting this type of energy out over the airwaves in the city of Milwaukee and probably beyond. When you hear this, what's the first thing that comes to your mind? And I have my thoughts.
0: So. Firstly, it reminds me of that clip when Joe Budden was screaming at Lil Yachty. And he like, dude, chill. He was like, what do you want from hip hop? And he was like, I just want to have fun, bro. Like, that's what that reminds me of. Because it's like he's spazzing out and everybody like, dang, bro. He was just trying to say thank you. He got a new job.
1: Crazy.
0: Bro. And then it also made me think about, like, I feel like we all feel like that,

0: tenderness of like a tough breakup with this, right? Mm. A lot of people were making jokes like, man, take your brothers with you. You know what I'm saying? Like some people, right. People feeling away. And I get it. But like, I like watching this clip, I think he really feeling away. Like people kind of jokingly feel away. I feel like most of us understand what he gave to this city, what he's done for the city. And they respect and they're happy for the time that we did have with him. But we understand he's human. This is a job and he has to grow. He's given us a long, long time. Like,
1: man,
0: he got to do what he got to do. He got a family, kids, and some more stuff.
1: All kind of stuff.
0: You know, all kind of stuff. What's your take, Ray? What you thinking?
1: Man, so I say this respectfully, right? It's almost like privilege entitlement, folks. It's like Giannis was drafted when he was 18 years old. He was 18 years old, right? Let's think about this. And we say, like, now we, he said, don't give me this crap the day you leave and, like, you don't care about the city and all of, what all these things that he said. It's like, he was drafted here when he was 18. He's 31 years old now. 31. That's over 12 years of his life. That he gave to Milwaukee.
0: That's a big portion.
2: But yeah, almost half his life.
1: Half his life in Milwaukee. All the adversity that him and his family had to go through. Him being the first one to get here. Then being able to get his parents here. Then being able to make a pathway for his brothers to get here. His whole family was here. His wife is from Milwaukee. His kids was born in Milwaukee. His father... He buried his father in Milwaukee. Mm. I'm sure Giannis had the resources to bury his father back home or wherever, you know what I'm saying, in Africa.
0: Yeah.
1: Wherever
0: his father was born.
1: Yeah. Like, his father is buried here. What do you think? He's just never going to come back to Milwaukee? Then we forget, like, throughout his career, look at all the leadership changes that he had to get. Giannis probably had more than four coaches in the time that he's been here. I know he had Terry Porter. He had Scott Stiles for us, Coach Bud. Then he had, what was the dude after Coach Bud that got let go? Then he had Doc Rivers. That's five right there. And I know I'm missing a few in between. So, and then you say something like, this city got you a championship. This team got, like, yo, how long has it been before the Bucks had a championship?
0: Right. Did he get us the championship or did we give him the championship?
1: You feel what I'm saying? So it's like, bro has... sacrifice so much that, and not even to talk about the local contributions that him and his wife made in the city while they were here, from Habitat to Humanity to Diaper Mission to the homeless shelter for teens that they funded that has 40 beds. So it's like people have this sense of entitlement and privilege that they could even speak on these type of things when they ain't even did half the things that him and his family has done for Milwaukee, but want to preach about what is owed. Like, what is owed? A thank you. A thank you is owed to him for bringing something dope, some energy in our lifetime that we don't know that we would have ever been able. I had season tickets before Giannis got on the team. It was not fun. Shannon, you go. Am I tripping?
0: They said they gonna be $15 tickets again. I saw somebody status. They said them tickets was $10, right? They said, like, y'all ready for the $10 tickets again? Like, times was rough back then. Being a fan wasn't easy before Giannis got there.
1: Then you like, oh, you he's not willing to take a chance on the team. Like, he did. 13 years. How long is the average NBA player playing on till?
0: Yeah. I can guarantee it ain't until LeBron James is, what do you call that, anomaly?

0: An anomaly.
1: That's something rare. That's very rare. Like, he spent most of his career in Milwaukee. So that's a chance if I ever heard one.
0: So it's like, I'm going to find the stats on that. I want to know how long it is for the average expectancy of an NBA career and a player when they start going out. We'll be back, y'all. Don't go anywhere. This is The Lunch Break on Truth, the award-winning Truth 101.7 FM.
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11: No, those moments. Then what other people say about me. I've played only in two teams in my life. I've been here 13 years in the team. Prior to the Bucks, I was there for 4 or 5 years. This is where I raised my family. This is where my kids were born. This is mine. This is my home. This is where I built all my memories. This is where I became who I am today. Some people talk to me in the street and they say, Giannis, like, always do what's best for your family and do what's best for you. You've done so much for the city. And I can remember the time where I was when we won the championship and I've been waiting for this for 30 years. I'm scared.
12: About?
11: I'm scared of change. I'm scared that the grass is not always greener. I'm scared of, like, I have things. People love me here. People respect me here. People allow me to be myself here in the city. And I'm scared that I might never find that ever again. But it's something that I wake up every single day, and only then when I take my showers at night and I think, I'm like, maybe I've waited too long, you know? And I see guys playing deep into the playoffs, and I think I'm like, okay, maybe if I switch teams and I go somewhere else and have a better opportunity, I can play deep in the playoffs, I can go try to chase another championship, because I really want that. And I'm scared that maybe if I don't take that decision, that when I'm going to be 37, 38 years old, hopefully, and I'm retiring, I'm going to say, why? Like, why you didn't take that?
13: 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Shouts out to Zach, man, for pulling that up. Coldest producer in the game, too, by the way. Shannon, how you feeling, man? I was getting a little emotional.
14: Man, I'm feeling good. Nah, for real. Like, because that's understandable, man. Like, don't nobody want to look up and, like, have...

0: Nothing but what ifs, you know what I'm saying? Like, you can love a place so much, and it reminds me of people that also move away from the city, you know, AI myself. But like, it's like you can still have love for the city, you can still represent the city, and you can still have deep roots there and just want to know what else is out there. That's okay. It's okay to explore other options, and people gotta, you have to acknowledge what he's done. You know what I'm saying? You can't be like, well, you left, you don't care. That's never the truth. Like, you know what I'm saying? Like you said, his father's buried here. Like,
1: Like,
0: that's
1: come on,
0: not
1: fam.
0: a small thing. Like, what do you mean?
1: Like,
0: Like,
1: and that lets me know that the people that make these type of polarizing comments, they didn't follow him. They didn't follow his career. Like I don't think people understood what his father meant to their family, folks. To their family. You feel what I'm saying? For his an African man. And he buried his father in Milwaukee, Wisconsin. I remember when we was trying to get his brother O'Philly to come to Bronzeville Festival. Shouts out to the homie O'Philly, man. When we was doing the Afro Beats and Caribbean at Bronzeville Festival. Shouts out to all the women Cogs for allowing us to showcase these different cultures in Milwaukee. And, you know, we was on the phone at the time with Thanasis. It was Thanasis, myself, Deshae, and I want to say Ray Hill. And they were so, and Ophelia was on that call as well. They had one request. Let's do everything that we can to make this like right and make our family's name proud. Let's hold our dad's name up in high regards if we're gonna put our name on this. And I respected that. It wasn't about themselves. It was about the legacy that they wanted to leave behind and know that, yo, our father's name is attached to this. And his father is buried here in Milwaukee, Wisconsin. I'm gonna keep saying it for people that just think like, oh, he walks up. And then for some stats, because you know we like to go dig in Shannon, the average NBA career lasts approximately 4 to 5 years. In terms of lifespan,
0: Damn.
1: NBA players, they said two-thirds of all NBA players are out of the league by the end of their 28 season. So 27, 28 is already the average decline of the athletic abilities of some of these folks.
2: And some players
0: So he
2: have been
0: gave us a
2: retiring
0: desk
2: early
0: here.
2: because they just really wanted the money. And so once they get that bag, they retire so they can save their body and then they rely on endorsements and everything else. So.
1: And he gave us 13
0: Exactly.
1: years of trials and tribulations of trying to get it right. I got one even better, Shannon. Remember Kareem Abdul-Jabbar? He was a famous Milwaukee Buck that
0: I
1: got
0: know
1: us
0: the
1: a
0: name. I know the name, Ray.
1: That got us a championship. You feel what I'm saying? Actually, the last championship before Giannis, if I'm not mistaken, right, Zach?
2: Sure, yeah. And I think he wore
0: I think
2: 34
0: so
2: too.
0: Because I remember, yeah.
1: Guess why he left the city? He said, this was in
0: I
1: Journal
0: could make
1: Sentinel.
0: a guess, but I'm not going to.
1: He said in the Journal Sentinel article, Milwaukee was one of the racist places that he's ever been.
0: Again.
1: And that was back, what, 70s? Obviously, we know, right? Then you have, let's fast forward, Peter Fagan, who also stated that Milwaukee's one of the most segregated and racist places he's ever seen.
3: Damn.
1: Not much has changed for players and people of this city when it comes down to race and so forth. So this brother came here as a child, 18 years old, left at 31, did so many things, and we got people that's making these terrible comments, in my opinion, for somebody that said he still want to come back. He want to figure out how to come back and end his career in Milwaukee. We got Al. Shouts out to Al. Al, how you feeling? Talk to us. You live on Truth with Ray, Nitty, and Shannon.
4: Well, it's Milwaukee. What does it have to offer? Half of y'all ain't going to be here in 6 months till we

0: to let the truth be told. It's Milwaukee. What does it got to offer? Your black people, they like old Negro spirituals. There ain't too many of them going to speak up. And they don't want to make white people feel uncomfortable. Then you got the racist people still acting like they living in caves. And the only time they know how to talk is when about Christianity, when they trying to get a 13-year-old boy to use his mouth as a glory hole. What do Milwaukee got to offer? A bunch of racist people who want to be black who saying you trying to take something of them that they going to feel that anyway that you don't even want to be because all of them is doped up, coked up on bad fentanyl and walking around here in the spectrum.
1: Hmm.
0: It's Milwaukee.
1: And it's the worst place to raise black kids, they said, Al. And they say it's the worst place to raise black kids. That's what we offering people.
0: Well, it depends. Well, that depends on how you raise your kids. But see, the real problem is here in Milwaukee, black people don't want to give white man his God back. Okay? Because see, if you give the white man his God back, you won't go by his finale. You won't go by how he thinks. Think about it. Majority of the people in the Bible was pedophiles. Who marry a 12 and 13-year-old girl? The boys and girls that have intercourse kill them or keep the virgins for yourself. That color purple stuff. He died on top of me. It's Milwaukee. What you expect?
1: Al, you just said something.
0: Come on, Al.
1: Sometimes when you're right, you're right, Al. Sometimes when you're right, you're right. If you know if I got to push back, I'm going to push back. So, no, I agree with you.
0: It's Milwaukee.
1: I agree with you,
0: that's
1: right?
0: That's all I can tell you. What black politician, I mean, all of them, will make you want to be here because you see the fire in them? Hell, they don't want to talk near hell. They don't want to make mass upset.
1: You know who I saw a lot of fire in that was a black politician?
0: Who?
1: Lena Taylor. Who? Senator Lena Taylor. She's a judge now.
0: Yeah, but you got to understand, half of the people wouldn't vote for Lena Taylor but would call her for help, just like some of y'all relatives. Mm-hmm. They want you to come to the battle, but then when you need them, I can't do nothing. But they'll go right around to the person that broke in your house and bought your washer and dryer for $10. But the person, I can't vote for them. They going to make us look bad. But that white man, he going to F you all in your mouth, all in your behind.
1: Right.
0: He's going to come in and poop all on your float. And that's the one they're going to be trying to be nice to. Have a good one. Bye-bye.
1: Hey, Al gonna always gonna put some tahine at the end of the
2: doing so well.
1: He's doing a great job. He's doing a great job.
2: Said, oh, and by the way.
1: Right. But
3: right. One more thing.
1: When you write, you write, man. When you write, you write. Yeah. I feel like you said something that's another topic though.
3: Ray gonna get us canceled. Let's not go there, right?
1: We gonna say that for another show. But it is something to talk about. You know,
3: it's something to talk about.
1: We will have this conversation when we can have.
2: It's crazy because I know what you're talking about.
1: You know.
3: I know what he's talking about.
1: Is it time to give back the religion that was given to us? That's not today's. That's not today's show.
3: Don't get me on my Erica Kirk, just smug and hold him across.
2: Oh, you man.
3: You see, it works for her.
1: How much time we got before break, Zach?
2: Now.
3: You know what? We need to get about it now.
2: She said the name. We got to go.
1: All right. We'll be back, y'all. Don't go into it. Take a bite of that sandwich. Take a sip. I know it's a lot going on. Take a sip. Breathe. Let's recenter ourselves. And we'll get back to the lunch break.
3: Mimosas, god dang it.
1: As a matter of fact, Sharon said they was drinking one time on air. We might need that era of the truth to come back. Don't go anywhere. We got the caller live when we come back from break on the lunch break with Ray, Nitty, and Shannon on the award-winning Truth 101.7. Damn, not the point.
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0: 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Shannon, they trying to get us to go off topic.
1: No.
0: In the name of... Man, Giannis. We talking about Giannis. We talking about, you know, people feeling entitled that he should have did more and blah, blah, blah, whatever, right? All that mess. But Bobby Portis is having a final pop-up today, if I'm not mistaken. 3 to 8 p.m., you said, Zach?
2: Yep, it's at Hype Boys.
0: At Hype Boys. What's the address for that? That's that's like across the street or something.
2: Yeah,
0: Wisconsin? Wisconsin Avenue? But... Man, shouts out to Bobby Portis, man. Shouts out to Giannis. Shouts out to Thanasis. A lot of people like to make jokes, but I don't think they realize how important of a piece Thanasis was for the Bucks team. Just the energy, the good vibes, and just picking everybody up, man.
2: 224 West Wisconsin Avenue.
0: 224 West Wisconsin Avenue for the Hype Boys pop-up. Bobby Portis pop-up at Hype Boys. One last pop up, man. So, yeah, Shannon. And anything else you got? Cause I'm a.
1: Before we go to the caller. Let's go to the caller. Right. Caller, kick us off, right?
0: Caller, how you doing? Talk to us.
3: Of course. I'm doing awesome, Ray. You doing real good today too. In describing a person who just wasn't raised well. Say his name again, the person that was talking about Giannis.
0: It was Homer.
2: Homer on ESPN Milwaukee.
0: I don't know his last name, but it was Homer from ESPN Milwaukee. Okay.
3: Let me get this off. One second.
0: Yeah, if you could get us off speakerphone as well, caller, just so we could hear you clearly.
3: Can you hear me better now?
0: Oh, amazing. A lot better.
3: Okay. So, yes, I was speaking of Homer as a person who wasn't raised right.

0: And that's prevalent in his culture because they're not taught true history. They're taught his story. And speaking of Kareem Abdul-Jabbar, I want to ask all you all to take your phones out right now and type in Heroes of the Revolutionary War, which is a documentary produced by Kareem Abdul-Jabbar, who is probably one of the top three basketball players who ever lived, who was a prodigy like Tiger Woods was. They knew he was going to the NBA when he was in sixth grade. He was practicing with Wilt Chamberlain when he was in middle school. And just like with Giannis, Milwaukee was lucky enough to have him. Mm-hmm. So when you hear somebody like Homer, who acts like Giannis or Kareem or any person who gives what an athlete gives to become that great of an athlete, anybody who plays team sports, even on a high school level, knows that it takes a lot to become a good high school athlete. So when you hear them having a problem with people like Jaylen Brown mm-hmm. being highly intelligent or too intelligent for basketball, I heard Colin Coward last week say that Jaylen Brown, for example, had a disease of thinking he's the smartest person in the room. When this man is a person who went to Harvard, MIT, and in most scenarios, he was and is the most intelligent person. But because he's black, that's a problem. So it's blatant racism, immaturity, and foolishness to think that you have anything to say about what Giannis's feelings were and are about Milwaukee. And when you talked about his father being buried here, and I wanted to bring up how, even though he lived here most of his life, every summer he went back to Greece, right? Mm-hmm. To play for his team in the Greek Olympic team. Mm-hmm. So he's a person, once he's connected, unlike some people, once he's connected, he has loyalty. Mm-hmm. The loyalty that black people have had for a country for 400 years, where that does not have the loyalty to us.
1: Woo,
0: so
1: damn.
0: when you're not raised right, you don't understand the true patriotism that even someone, Giannis, who is a quote unquote immigrant, has more patriotism and loyalty than Homer because they only love the benefits of what it is to be an American. Where the rest of us who built this, we love everything that it took to make this country. And anybody who's foolish enough to think that a person who scores 50 points in a closeout game and averages 40 points NBA finals was given anything by a city is an idiot and should not be credible or even have a job talking about sports.
2: Yeesh. Caller, you saying what needs to be said.
3: Let him cook.
2: You saying what needs to be said, man. If you got something else to say, I'd love for you to say it. But
1: get that man the mic.
2: Right. Let's get him a chair. But we appreciate you, the caller. We definitely appreciate all of that energy and knowledge that you shared. And we'll definitely check out that Heroes of the Revolution. He said it was produced by Kareem Abdul-Jabbar. So yeah, man, I think he wrapped it up real nice for us, Shannon. What do you think?
1: Man, I definitely think he did. He did a great job of explaining how to even think, like, they almost treated or sounded like they felt like it was just a money grab to Giannis. Like, oh, well, if you right. love this place so much, you wouldn't just grab the money and go, when it's clearly not that. Like, all of the proof, all of the facts, like you said, we love to do some digging and come with the facts. All of that shows somebody that genuinely did love this city and does have love for this city, gave all he could to this city. I mean, he played past his prime for this city before he made the decision. What else is out there?
2: Mm-hmm. 100%. And then go ahead, Shannon. I'm sorry.
1: It's just not valid to say those types of things about somebody. And like I said before, people joke about, what if he leaving this and this and that? Because it's like a breakup. It's a heartbreak for a lot of us. But yeah. to like stand on something and be so serious about it, it's like, okay, dude, now you forcing it. And it almost gives off that energy of a shut up and dribble. Like you hear
2: exactly.
1: a lot about.

0: Bro, chill.
1: we had to get the little Yachty hotkey for dog. Yeah, bro was tripping. Bro was tripping. You was tripping, Homer. You was tripping. Not blow, by the way. But not blow, by the way. It was tripping, man. He was tripping. He was tripping, Shannon. It was one thing that I did want to say. Oh, and we also act like he said something in the clip that Zach played, right? Not the when he was talking with
2: Jim.
1: When he was talking with Jim, he said, change is scary. He doesn't know if the grass is greener on the other side, right? But we got to remember the situation that he was in. We had no picks. We had no team. We didn't have picks till damn near 2028, 2030, something like that. So we couldn't put anything else around him. We took the risk with Dame Lillard. We still got to pay Dame $22 million this year. So we did what we can, and we took risk, and it didn't work out. It was certain risks that I think that we should have took, maybe getting rid of Chris Middleton a little earlier. But I'm not a GM. I'm not a GM. I'm not a professional. But what I am is human, and I know that Giannis and his family has a lot of love for this city, and I'm willing to bet that they will still be very, very impactful to the city of Milwaukee. And make sure y'all check out his mom's song, too. His mom got a dope gospel record out. We'll probably close with that because some of these people need prayer here. Shannon, when we come back, we're going to get into the Nolan Wells story. We got a couple updates. They secured some new representation. And we just want to make a couple comparisons. And I want to get your thoughts on that, Shannon, when we come back. Don't go anywhere. 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
11: Morning, an urgent investigation to determine how 18-year-old Nolan Wells died on a boating trip with friends off the Mississippi Gulf Coast. As they await the results of the official autopsy, the Jackson County Sheriff's Office wants to hear from anyone who was on Horn Island over the 4th of July weekend.
12: I would urge anyone that had information or was on the island to let us interview you and take down as much information as we can to really piece together and figure out what may have happened.
11: Authorities say Wells' friends left the island and he stayed behind and was supposed to take a different boat back to the mainland Saturday, but never did. After a desperate search, Wells' body was found off the shore Monday. Investigators

0: Investigators say they have no information at this time to indicate a crime was committed. And this morning, for the first time, we're seeing and hearing from Wells, who spoke with our affiliate WLOX on the day he signed to play college football.
1: It's truly a blessing, you know, just being here with like some of my best friends, teammates, and we're all going to college together, most of us, so it's just truly a blessing to be here.
0: His high school coach saying Wells was much more than an outstanding football player and that he carried himself with humility, treated others with respect, worked hard, and led by example. The teenager's emotional family, desperate for answers. They've hired civil rights attorney Ben Crump, who says his team will conduct an independent investigation.
2: And the family's new attorney, Ben Crump, says he will
3: fight. Welcome back. Welcome back. You are on your lunch break with Ray Nitti and maybe Shannon. This is hour two. Or just before hour two.
4: We heading toward that way.
3: We getting ready to head towards hour two. So, yeah, Shannon, like I stated yesterday, you put me up on the Nolan Wells case, right? And we had a chance to talk about it a little bit yesterday because we had a full show. The number to call, 833-212-1017. Once again, the number to call is 833-212-1017. Shouts out to everybody in the chat. Shouts out to everybody on the YouTube chat. If you want to text as well, you can definitely text that number, 833-212-1017, and we'll make sure we read your comments or concerns or questions that you have. But quick update, right? We talked about it. So as you heard in that clip, Zach played. I didn't even know Zach was going to pull that up, but appreciate him for always being on top of things. So Tuesday, 2 p.m., Jackson County Coroner, like as they said, they identified the body via dental records. The family retained Ben Crump. So now it's going to be an even more highly polarizing case. Team will conduct an independent review and press for timely release of all records, witness accounts, and autopsy findings. This is now a national civil rights story. The autopsy was performed Tuesday at the MS State Medical Examiner Coast Lab, but results, including toxicology reports, that still could take a couple weeks. Cause and manner of death is still not released. Investigators told ABC News they suspected drowning. And officials say circumstances appear consistent with accidental drowning. But the investigation remains open and nothing is ruled. Sheriff Ledbetter told Good Morning America, from what we understood, he chose to stay there. The official account of why the boat left without him. That's what they're saying. The friend said they believe he'd caught another ride. There's no indications of drug or alcohol use so far, per the sheriff. No arrests has been made. No foul play findings. I think. What's your thoughts, Shannon?
4: I think.
3: What you thinking?
4: I think a lot of things, Ray. I think a lot of things. No matter how these results come back, which we know in a lot of these situations, a lot of the parents have like connections to kind of get answers to go kind of in their favor, right? But right. what I will speak on is, as a friend, you would never leave your friend behind on an island where you need a boat to get to. Right, like, oh, he's gonna find his way back. Like, it's as easy as hitching a ride,
3: bruh.
4: Right? And then, like, there's been reports that as soon as they got back, I think two of the three teens have lawyered up already. And then you have them deleting their social media profiles. That doesn't sound like somebody that is not guilty of something. If my friend went missing, I would be posting. I wouldn't have left that island. I'd be back on the island. We'd be looking for this friend. But you got home. You lawyered up. You deleted your social media. And then I feel like, the cases are starting to blur together so much. Like, and it's always the same story. Well, we didn't really even know him like

0: that, and you know, let me grab a lawyer, and then that's the last you hear of it. And then it's like it comes out like the kids are mm-hmm. parents are high ranking members of society, and mm-hmm. things just go in their favor. And we hear these stories time and time again, and it's just a sad story to hear, especially when you see it's a young Black man and in the friend group that he was in. And I feel like I said yesterday, most Black people saw that picture of the friends he was with, mm-hmm. and your ears go up. You like, oh, we know this story all too well. And I think a lot of us are sick of hearing the story. It's 2026 and we're still fighting the same fight. I know we talked about Kendrick Johnson. And for those of you that aren't already fired up, look that story up. That's sure to piss you off a little bit. But it's just like we get tired of being told. And then like a lot of times people love to, oh, why is it always about race? Because it is. Sadly, we tired of it too. We tired of it too. So there's that. But yeah, like I said, it's just one of them things where you get tired of hearing the same story time and time again. You get tired of the same old excuses time and time again. And you also get mm-hmm. tired of justice just not being served. And you also, like, you know what the double standard looks like. If there was 3 Black boys and 1 white boy that went missing, even though it's not a known thing to happen in those situations, people would quickly be like, oh, they robbed them. They did something to mm-hmm. them. It would be such a different type of, like, the way the news would be covering it. Them kids would have been in jail ASAP. Like, there would be no time to even, like, lawyer quick. Up. They would have been, listen, by the time they got off that boat, they would have been in jail. Mm-hmm. They would have went from the boat to jail.
1: You're not going nowhere.
0: You ain't going nowhere before we find, you're going to jail. Mm-hmm. And it ain't going to be no time to figure out what happened. Ain't you no know, interviews. Ain't hold, no
1: hold you for
0: up.
1: The longest that they could hold you to question you and yeah. smoke you out. We had a couple of text messages, Shannon. Somebody said, I think it's Al, says, y'all going to learn to stop going places and be the only Black person. And the white kids is a turny up. Isn't that interesting? It never seems to amaze how y'all be Black person and don't have no proper Papa Justify or Lady Paree, but white kids bring... All right, we're going to leave that one. I don't know what that said. But, yeah, they basically said, catch another ride, but left his phone. That's the other thing, right? When we... don't go anywhere. We're going to come back and we're going to talk about some more of the information about this. When you come back, it will be hour 2 for the Extendo Lunch Break with Ray Nitti and maybe Shannon on Truth 101.7 FM.

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2: 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How was that, Shannon? Was that all right?
1: Yeah, you ate that up.
2: Did I sound literate?
1: You could read. You could read, right? Yeah. Hey, I got a funny story about reading real quick. So one of my homegirls, like years ago, she told me she, this is horrible actually. She said she went to like an old folks home to read to the people, and like this white woman that must have had dementia yelled out, "When did they teach N-words to read?"
2: Damn.
1: They forget everything else but racism. A study gotta be.
2: What did they teach you Negroes to read?
1: She was confused.
2: We're just doing anything like, in this country. They want to leave and go play basketball elsewhere. We've given them so much. Can even read his checks. You need to read. Shannon, you know we don't got no sense, man.
1: That's what we get.
2: Yep.
1: Freezing up now.
2: That's what we get. That's the universe. Like, all right, y'all want to talk about religion and what needs to be given back? Don't go anywhere.
1: They like, ask for this mic back.
2: Shouts out to the chat, man. Jasmine, what's happening, Jasmine Jazz West, Milwaukee Amanda. Not no other Amanda, the Milwaukee Amanda. What's up? GTJ, what's happening? Shouts out to everybody in the chat. Somebody texted and said, "We leave together wherever you go. I bet the white girlfriend came home." Says, "If it was a drowning, why all the kids get attorney ASAP?" That's an amazing question. That's an amazing question.
1: And how
2: right?
1: did nobody see him if it's an island that everybody was partying on July 4th?
2: Come on now.
1: There's this random drowning and nobody saw nothing.
4: And mind you, there's a video of them arguing on the beach.
2: Yes, I did hear exactly. That there was some video of an argument that ensued. And it sounded just allegedly. The views and opinions is made on this on this show is not directly reflect the views and opinions of Truth 101.7 FM. But allegedly, it looks like there was an argument that ensued and sounded like allegedly it was because of the white girlfriend, I'm assuming, that somebody texted in is referring to. Was having a conversation with the superstar, Nolan. And I'm just assuming maybe the privilege didn't like how the conversation was going. I don't know.
1: And then from that, and from the video that we referencing, it looks like everybody on the island was like, shifting their focus towards this argument. So you would think this argument would be like something that came up multiple times because already they came out and was like, everything looks like it's pointed to an accident. Everything right. pointed towards an accident drama. So it's like, so how can you come to that conclusion so fast?
2: How?
1: When you know there's other things that happen and other things that are super suspicious. And like you mentioned before the break, his phone made it back.
2: How?
1: But he didn't.
2: How? Bruh. Which 18-year-old, you know, don't got their phone plastered to the-

0: their bodies.
1: Wait, who brought the phone back?
0: It was on the boat. The boat that the friends took back, his phone was on the boat. So,
2: and if my friend were they on the way back and pushed them off the boat? Secluded island. Exactly. And if my friend is like, I'm going to stay on a secluded island, I'm going to be like, do you have your phone? If in some world I thought that was normal, because I don't even see a world where I would leave my friend. Like, girl, you coming with me? What are we talking about?
0: Well, if
2: you're not staying on this island. But ever in for some reason, I just was like, you know what? You're right. You know this person. You know this group of people or whatever. This your cousin. I don't know. But you're going to have your phone. I'm going to have a way to contact you. I'm also going to call your mama. Look, mom, she's with you.
0: Don't go anywhere, Shannon. Don't go anywhere. Hey, somebody grab Shannon. They don't like when we get to Shannon, you're back.
2: I'm back.
0: All right.
2: I'm back. But yeah, you just do what you can to make sure your friend is safe and make sure they have what they need.

0: about a boat. You don't just call a boat, right? Like, you like, yo, I'm gonna need my phone.
1: And call a hella ferry.
0: You feel what I'm saying? Bruh. So it doesn't make sense. The stories doesn't line up. You leave your friend because you thought he was going to catch you assumed he was going to get another ride. Why would said friend allow y'all to leave saying he had another ride and just forgot his phone after this argument that allegedly happened? I got to look for that video once after today, because I'd like to see what that argument looked like. That sound.
1: And like I said, it looked like it was loud enough to shift the like whole, like everybody that was on that island was facing.
0: Start paying attention now. Everybody's, you know what I'm alert. Saying?
1: So it's like everybody's alert, and he clearly was like the only black person in the water. So you know what I mean? It's just something's not sitting right about this situation, and it's extremely sad to see it just play
0: somebody
1: out.
0: Somebody got some old footage out there.
1: Yep.
0: Somebody got
1: and
0: some.
1: Somebody knows something.
0: We live in a world where everybody just pull their phones out right away, record everything. That's why it was a recording of said argument. But maybe somebody asked the question, why would kids lawyer up right away if they just assumed that their friend was catching another boat? Black people in boats don't do well, man. We got to stop trusting white people in boats. The views and opinions expressed on this show does not represent the views and opinions of Truth 1017 FM.
1: A lot of people have brought up another viral TikTok video like I brought up yesterday. It was like a couple and their kids boating. And I've sent that to you guys as well, where like a kid was like in a secluded space saying, I cannot swim. Y'all gonna kill me. And they're like, you retard, you da-da-da-da, like just saying all this disparaging stuff about him. But they're his friends. Tell him just jump in. He like, I cannot swim. I'm gonna drown. So like a lot of people are bringing that up. Like, had them people not been there at that time and not like taking what was going on seriously, that little boy would have been dead, and they would have went back to wherever they came from. Like, he just jumped in and drowned. We don't know what happened to him. Like, you know what I'm saying? So it's just like, we really do have to pay attention to our surroundings and who we're going places with. And I got other comments, but we I'm gonna leave that off the air. Don't stay. Well, stay focused.
0: Sam.
1: I was going to go. Look, you said we got to stop trusting certain people in boats, but in secluded spaces, because I stumbled onto a part of TikTok that said it's very, very prompt. Like, it's a group of women that have come forward and said that, I can't remember the exact words for it, but their boyfriend or a significant other, they will take you on a hike because they know you aren't as good of a hiker as them.
0: I've heard of this.
1: And they will abandon you. Like, it's so prominent. It happens so often that there's a group. There was literally just a trial that happened, wrapped up probably a few months ago. This man took his wife on a hike and tried to push her off a cliff. Yes.
0: And stabbed her with a...
1: didn't go, he beat her. Yeah.
0: Oh, my God. Yes. What do they call it? They call it the Alpine Honeymoons or something like that.
1: Yes.
0: Alpine Honeymoons or something like that, right? Yes, Shannon, you 1,000% right.
1: Certain people have a history of taking people in places where they know they will not survive it and just, living out certain fantasies or certain, like, and leaving them, whether that's your husband or your friend, but they know it'll be hard to prove this was done purposely. So much so, like I said, that there's a group. So,
0: yeah, they call it like that. I think it's called the Alpine Honeymoon or something. But it was a doctor, him and his wife. Yep. And he wanted to be done with his relationship. And he tried to push her off the cliff. And once she didn't pass away, he tried to sedate her too.

0: So he had like a syringe with like I don't know what concoction he put together in there. But then once she didn't die, like he was like beating her with a rock.
1: And just so happened a woman passed by.
0: Just so happened somebody passed by. 100%. Alpine divorce, not honeymoon. That's what she said. A honeymoon.
1: Far from a honeymoon.
0: Thing. Right, I guess so. The Alpine divorce. So that's why I tell Amanda I ain't going bungee jumping and zip lining with you no more. I've been irritated.
1: No. Don't do her. But yeah, that is so much so that there's a group and like it's happened multiple times and it's just very hard to prove. Like it even, I think more recently, I can't remember where this happened, but a woman, he got off because he called for help. Then he turned the phone off. So when they tried to call back, they couldn't get through. And when they found her body, it looked like she had suffered, like she had been there, like she was alive and suffered. And then they were like, you're an experienced hiker. So she didn't even have the right stuff on. Like, and you knew this. And they hike you to a place where they know you can't get back from, where you'll be confused. Like when you see these forests or these trails or these hike paths or whatever, it's confusing. And if you don't know your stuff, you will die. You will be left there and you will die.
0: 100%.
1: And they'll just straight up leave you.
0: 100%.
1: And the dude that got off, he had done that to a woman before in the past, and she so happened to make it home. But I gotta find the case in. But yeah, on it because we can't prove it.
0: Right. And Amanda said, "Thank goodness he confessed to his son on FaceTime, and the son is who told the truth on the stand." That's crazy. That's crazy. And then
1: because
0: you brought
1: it's
0: some.
1: It's too easy for them to get away with it.
0: Because it's too easy to get away with it, especially when you got the complexion for the protection.
1: Hello.
0: That's all I'm saying, man. Privilege. Privilege is one hell of a drug. You brought something up, Shannon, before we go to break. You brought up the other black teen comparison that was in that water, right? And you had highlighted at the end even what the family that went over and helped the boy get to shore. They was like, his friends are a-holes. You know what I mean?
1: Yeah.
0: And you hear them saying, we have two life jackets, but you didn't leave one with him. You told him to jump in without the life jacket, and then what, you was going to take it to him? So it's almost like they be wanting,
1: to put you in messed up to see how it play out. And then like,
0: for their entertainment at that. Because that's funny to them.
1: Mm-hmm.
0: Knowing a lot of us can't swim. Can you swim, Shannon?
1: Absolutely not.
0: All right. We got to get you some lessons, Shannon. Because we know you got some friend groups.
1: Just know, I ain't even the type. I put my toes in and that's it. So if I end up, like, she tried to swim, that's a lie.
0: Listen, we know Shannon ain't trying to swim nowhere. Man, don't go anywhere, y'all. Go have a sip, man. Pour up some ginger beer. I know it's a lot today. We talking about our surroundings and our kids and their friend groups. Should we be dictating the friends that our kids are hanging with, especially when we try to put them in different educational positions that is supposed to brighten their future, but it just kind of brightened their surroundings with different friend groups. Don't go anywhere, y'all. We are live on the lunch break, the extended version on Truth 101.7 FM.
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1: When I met both of them, it was like my missing pieces were found. Like it was just like an instant, these are my kids. If you're considering adopting a teen, just do it. Kids need families. 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

0: morning. This is the lunch break. We now from 12 to 2, y'all. If you was wondering, that beat slapping, Zach. Put that in the favorites. Put that in the favorites folder. We gonna get Shannon to spit over that one of these days.
1: Hey, got some deep things to say.
0: It ain't Tuesday, but I'm feeling talented. But
1: I'm feeling talented.
0: But yeah, Shannon. So just to put a button, and we'll keep everybody updated with the Nolan Wells story. You know, just to highlight some things. The story exploded nationally because, in our opinion, this one hit a nerve, right? Millions of black parents recognized their own child on that boat, where it's like, all right, you know, we worry about our kids. We worry about the friends that they hang around. We worry about, are they going to make it home safe? We already got to worry about them making it home safe in our own communities. Now we got to worry about them making it home safe, visiting other communities that we know that historically has shown us that their elders and forefathers have felt a certain way about us. So now we got to deal with that. So what does Crump involvement do? It changes, you know, we now have an independent review. They got public pressure.

0: And, you know, he was part of the George Floyd, the Aubrey, the Taylor. He helped all of those families. And they have this 2-week toxicology window. This is where the stories either get answered or go cold. So we need to follow this. We need to follow it, Shannon. As we pivot to Kendrick Johnson, another similar story. This one was a little bit further back, right? This one is a little bit further back in Valdosta, Georgia. Oh, comparison, right?
1: Mm-hmm.
0: We said kids lawyered up quick. And maybe we said this and we didn't reiterate it. But allegedly, one of the kids that has lawyered up, their mother is a judge in said city, if I'm not mistaken. So that's allegedly part of the thing. So we have a pattern. We have a pattern of these things consistently happen. Now, as we pivot to Kendrick Johnson, you know, yesterday we talked about Alonzo Brooks, Kawan Charles, Tamia Horsford, Michaela Miller. And, you know, I think Tamla was the black woman that was at another friend party where they was all just hanging out, drinking with a bunch of other white women. And she just showed up dead in the backyard. Nobody knows what happened to her.
1: Mm-hmm.
0: You had a girls' night. Sleepover.
1: It was like a sleepover.
0: Yeah. So, here go another story. January 11th, Shannon, 2013. Kendrick Johnson, 17, found dead upside down in a vertical rolled gym mat at Lowndes High School. I don't know how to say that. How do you say that? Lowndes. I just was doing all that ranting and raving about being able to read letters. But official
1: Look,
0: ruling.
1: You proved you could read earlier. You ain't gotta care no more.
0: Right. These strange words. No.
2: You need to read.
0: Is that quick with it? Official ruling. Accidental positional asphyxia. The state's finding was that he climbed into the mat, reaching for a shoe, and became trapped. That's how they said this boy died. The family's independent autopsy found
1: at school, fam.
0: Put away, not just like. As we continue, Shannon, the family independent autopsy found blunt force trauma to the back of the neck and called the death non-accidental. Don't sound accidental to me. If you're reaching for a shoe, what the hell happened to the back of your neck? If you just was climbing into a padded mat.
1: And who would climb into a mat instead of unroll said mat for your shoe?
0: Come on now. Head first. Head first.
1: How do you get to the top of the mat? How do you get to the top of the mat without it falling over? It's a mat.
0: Come on now. When they did the autopsy, Shannon, when his body was exhumed for the second autopsy, not the first one, his internal organs was missing. The body had been filled with newspaper. They stuffed his body with newspaper, Shannon.
1: And took his organs.
0: And you have the state and the funeral home pointing the finger at each other. No one was ever held accountable for that either.
1: Because everybody blaming everybody. Everybody, I don't know who did it. He did it. I don't know who did it. He did it.
0: Federal investigation 2013 to 2016, Department of Justice / U.S. Attorney's Office closed it, citing insufficient evidence to prove a civil rights violation, not a declaration of innocence, a statement about provability. 2021, it reopened, closed again January 2022. It concluded no foul play. The family has never accepted the ruling. Keep in mind, if I'm not mistaken, he had got into it with one of those white kids, too, at the school.

0: that they were questioning.
1: Yep.
0: Harrell Martin.
1: Over somebody a girl said or Harrell something Martin. Like that.
0: I can't remember what it was about, but if I'm not mistaken, wasn't the dad some sort of sheriff or something in that town?
1: Yep.
0: It's always these small towns. These small, weird towns.
1: Where people got a little too much pool than what they should have. Where people too willing to be complicit in murder. Mm-hmm. Or where everybody want to point the finger at somebody else. Nobody want to be like, listen, this is what happened. Everybody too scared to really speak up and say what really happened. You got the funeral home and pointing fingers. And come like, what do you mean?
0: We got the body from yo spot and you pointing the fingers at the state and said they put the newspaper in his body.
1: And then it begs the question, why did y'all take his organs?
0: Who got him?
1: Who got his organs?
0: They not going.
1: What is going on here?
0: That's right. Not really a city girl. We are talking about the Kendrick Johnson story. Jasmine said they think we stupid. Forgot about.
1: And I feel like not only.
0: Go ahead, sorry, Shannon. Go ahead. No, I'm just reading comments in the chat.
1: I feel like not only do they think we're stupid, but I feel like they probably feel like we don't have the protections or we don't have people in higher places that can actually speak for us or speak up for us. Because even like it's 2026 and a lot of times people are complacent. People are like, mm-hmm. you know, it's not my problem.
0: Mm-hmm.
1: Back to the community thing. It ain't my problem. It ain't my people. I don't want to be a part of that. I don't want nothing to do with this. I don't want to bring more problems to my life.
0: Right.
1: It's the divide and conquer. Divide and conquer.
0: Forgot about Watch Black says Harrell Martin. Not really a city girl says good afternoon. I see y'all holding it down. We trying to do our thing, man. This extendo version. Forgot about Watch Black also said 1980s was a great Latin migration. Us 90s babies feel normal around Latins. However, there was a lot of segregation and tight-knit communities. Jasmine said, they think we stupid. Y'all must be talking. Y'all. Wow, scared to speak. I'm not sure what that meant. Rules of engagement and all altercations. Should Camelo have gotten attacked or should he felt fear instead of being stubborn? These are all interesting conversations. We're going to get deeper into it, y'all. Don't go anywhere. 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I'm going to get it, Zach. Don't shake your head, Zach.
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0: He said, no, that wasn't it. Man, we got some breaking news, man.
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0: We have some breaking news reported 12 minutes ago, was it, Zach?
1: Yeah, 15 from WISN. David Crowley drops out of Wisconsin governor race, calls for Democratic unity.
0: David Crowley drops out of the race and calls for Democratic unity for the governor race. There you have it. That is going to be extremely interesting. That was my candidate for the race. Yeah. We will be talking about this a little bit further, but I'd like to know what people's thoughts is on that. If you 833-212-1017. I know we're talking about some heavy stuff, but this is pretty heavy as well. County executive, the only person that was in the race that had experience in actually running city government and large municipalities, just dropped out the race. Allegedly. So, yeah, we'll be talking about that a little bit more. More to come. We'll follow that situation. We will follow that situation as we continue the conversation. Right, Shannon? We want to know, what does transparency look like? Because we're talking about the Nolan Wells. We're talking about the Kendrick Johnson situation. The chat said, I think they think we won't set this

0: off. They are killing our people left and right. Not really a city girl, sis. Yeah, they definitely think we won't set it off. But, yeah, like I said, man, young black athletes found dead. Officials move quickly toward accidental death. Families demand independent review. Kendrick's case is why families now call Ben Crump on day one when stuff like this happened. What does transparency look like to you, Shannon, in these type of situations? What could that look like?
1: Honestly, I feel like knowing who's who and what's what, right? Like, just first of all, it feels like people aren't being transparent when they lawyer up as soon as the boy is missing. I can tell you that. That feels like a lack of transparency. I feel like as soon as they probably found his body, and then as soon as they found the body, oh, well, it looks like it was an accidental drowning. Like, how is that, like, why are you gathering that from what's happened? You know what I mean? And why are you comfortable to say that out loud from what's happening? You know what I'm saying? So I think transparency should come from, give us what your reasoning is for that. Because it was found in the water?
0: Right.
1: That is that what we, you know what I'm saying? Like, it looks like he drowned to me. He was in the water.
0: And his phone was on the boat. And then they had to
1: identify him, flown on the boat. An argument happened. Like, nothing really adds up. And then they had to identify him by his dental record. So how can you say it was a drowning? You know what I'm saying? Like, what? You know what I'm saying? You would think there's a little more than, like, eyeballing a dead body. Especially if it's to the point where you have to identify him by his teeth.
0: Insane.
1: So
0: I think we need to start seeing timely releases of autopsy and toxicology reports, right? And maybe a deadline, not just whenever they decide to put that out. You know, like, they just give us the information when they think it's okay to put these informations out. All witness statements taken and preserved. You know, every person on that boat should be on the record. Early, not like, yo, now you got this lawyer. And
1: after weeks of like, oh, now we gonna go back and ask. Of course, people's stories gonna start to match up a little bit. They had time. Like I said, if it was black kids, they would have jumped off that boat and went straight to a cell somewhere to be interrogated. No time to figure it out. No time to talk to a lawyer. Nothing.
0: At all.
1: You know what I'm saying?
0: So it's like.
1: And I also feel like. I'm sorry, but I also feel like a lot of times, like, I feel like in the Kendrick Johnson case, a few things came up too, other than his father being like a sheriff or something like that. Like, the family had links to the person that did the first autopsy report. You know what I'm saying? So stuff like that, like,
0: right.
1: We need to know who's who and what's what. Like, why does it come out years later? Oh, well, the person that did this autopsy and the person that worked the case was the cousin of the mama. Why is that even allowed? Why is this stuff even happening? How is this happening?
0: Right. Not really a city girl says it's sharks on that island where Nolan was found. But there is a video of his fake friends taunting him. I'm assuming that was him. She was trying to say making racist comments and clearly leaving him in the water. Then somebody says them suckers had to jump him, of course, and then drown him. They hated him. He was taking all they shine on the field.
2: Man.
1: And people say jealous friends are dangerous.
0: Man.
1: And I think that even goes further than the race thing. But, like, when you, there's layers to it. You know what I'm saying? It's just more to watch out for.
0: Man.
1: A lot of people, even when they your friend, quote unquote, they not going to look out for you like they would people that look like them sometimes. And I think black people are loyal to a fault because no matter what you look like, we gonna have your back if you are friends. That's just how we operate. We're extremely loyal people. And we gotta realize not everybody is built like that. Like, they gonna, I don't want nothing to do with that. That was my best friend, but shoot, I'm gonna stay out of this and I'm gonna clear my name and I'm gonna, you know what I'm saying? I'm gonna lawyer up.
0: Right.
1: Even if they saw something.

0: and they wasn't exactly a part of it, they gonna choose themselves every time. A lot of people ain't gonna take the route of what's morally right
1: at all. No, they not. None of that. They go. You said it right. They gonna choose themselves every time, which is why even more so I preach. Like, I think we give up on each other too fast. When everybody, yeah. when every other person holds their, you know, community to the most upstate, like they hold each other down. We got a caller. Let's go see what Ron is talking about. Ron, how you doing? You live on the lunch break with Ray, Nitty, and Shannon.
2: Thanks for taking my call, man. I had to call in for this because, like I told you, the operator there, I can't keep it in my head. I hate that America got us thinking like this. I hate the PTSD that we can't let our black children hang out with a majority of white kids and they end up dead or end up missing. I just hate that we have this. We all need to see some therapy and free therapy because America has got us courage and function like this. And we have to think that this couldn't have been an accident with Rowney or, you know, it was just some happenstance. We go to Riker. It was a majority of white boys. It was because that's the facts. And this is a black, young black kid. And he's the only one not coming back. Man, I just hate that we have to think like this, but it's not our fault. We were taught that our kids ain't safe. Stop having your kids hang around with a lot of white kids, and you don't know the parents, and you don't know their friends. Man, that's all I'm saying.
1: Let me ask you this, Ron. Were we made to feel like this, or this is what history has shown us, that our black kids are not safe? Hear me out, Ron.
2: Okay.
1: You say America made us, you know, we forced to think like this. Are we forced to think like this, or are we given the patterns that show us this? Why did those kids not stay on the scene? Why? Why they stay on it? Why they got lawyers? Why they get lawyers right away, Ron? If it was just an accidental drowning. I'm just asking questions.
2: There you go. You triggered me. See, there you go. There you go. You right on point. They have shown us that there's a pattern with this type of stuff. So then we can't help but to think like that. And go, well, why is that be about race and that? Because the history has a pattern of showing us, and no matter what city, no matter what state, if it's a lone black child and there's some Caucasian kids with them, that black child not coming back. They
1: raise
2: our antennas up like, what the hell's going on?
1: No, so, we're not saying all the time, Ron.
2: Nope.
1: But we know we have examples of where this is the case. And we're not saying that our kids should not be able to allow to play. We just saying, should we be more aware when we send our kids off in these situations? Because we know other communities is not going to care and look at our kids the same way that we do. Because we and barely them, look at our kids safe, as how we should.
2: Right. And keep them safe while they're there. That's why I said, find out who the parents are, find out who their friends are. Because just because you know Todd and you know Robert, you don't know David and the other friends that they have that may not like you and may be jealous. So why are you hanging around with this guy?
1: Let me ask you another question, Ron. Nah, let me ask you another question on this.
2: Yeah.
1: Why is it not being talked about the altercation that happened with Nolan and his friends? Why is that not?
2: And I just saw that too.
1: These are the patterns that we talk about. You're like, why, as friends, you bring somebody to an island. We ain't talking about across the street. You bring somebody to an island by boat, and you leave your friend and say, oh, we assumed he was getting a different boat ride, but his phone is on your boat.
2: And you know what really got me upset was the news. I'm going to say this real quick to get off. The news said, and as you can see, he was holding some type of a hard seltzer drink or some type of alcoholic beverage. And I'm thinking to myself, what the heck does that got to do with this young black man missing? Now you want to put it out there that he's drunk or he was drunk. And everybody else had the same thing in their hand. He's underage. They were drinking. Exactly. They should say, hey, we was all drinking. We was all drinking.
1: Yeah.
2: And that's what happened. But they're not doing that. They left.
1: Yeah.
2: And he didn't come back. That's the bottom line. Thanks for taking my call.
1: That's all we talking about, Ron. Appreciate you calling in the truth. Appreciate you calling in. Don't go anywhere, y'all. We are live on the lunch break. We'll be back. This is Ray, Diddy, and Shay. I ain't even going to try to say it. We'll be back, y'all.
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0: They call me.
1: Take me to a trap karaoke. Man. And I'll punish you.
0: Hey. Look at shit. Look, you see the part Shannon sing?
1: This 98 out, Grandma.
0: What up, y'all? Welcome back to the award-winning 101.7 The Truth. Live from the American Family Insurance Studios. It's your boy, Ray Nitty, and my co-host, Maybe Shannon. We having a good time. We having a serious time talking about these things. We just had a real good call with Ron. How do you feel that what Ron was talking about, Shannon?
1: It sounds like a person that understands the dangerousness of being the only person, but it sounds like he also was on the fence of like, well, why are we made to feel this way? Right?
0: Mm-hmm.
1: And I was enjoying the conversation that she was having with him because it's like, I do understand where he was coming from with like, man, why we always gotta feel this way? But it ain't our fault that we feel this way when history has shown us it is this way, right? Unfortunately. And like I said, I'm one of those people, like I have very diverse friend groups and sometimes I do end up being that only person. And that's when you have to be hyper-vigilant and overly aware of who is actually an ally. And like, even in this situation,
0: mm-hmm.
1: I've been dropped off on the side of TikTok where it's multiple white people that are coming forward. Like, as a white friend, if this person is the only black person, it's my job to make sure they're safe. It's my job to make sure I'm not bringing them around environments where if something happened, they are left stranded or alone or in an uncomfortable situation. And it doesn't look like every turn you got to be like, oh, this is my friend. Don't talk to them like that. We don't need that. But what we do need you to know is that I'm black, and if something goes left, sometimes we are the target. A lot of times we are the target, like he pointed out in the news. Why are we pointing out what he was drinking? Because just in case they want to say it was self-defense and he was drunk and angry and aggressive, they already mm-hmm. set the stage for it. You get what I'm saying? And mm-hmm. a lot of times it don't take much for the black person to look like the aggressor other than being black.
0: Mm-hmm.
1: You know what I'm saying? That's so if a fight did happen in that water, when you notice a lot of times that they not going, they always look at you as the aggressor, even if it's 1 versus 100. Well, he must have did something. What did he say? What did he do? You know what I'm saying? It's the same thing when you
0: mob of whites surrounding him.
1: No, but it's always like everybody mind going to what did the black man do? He's the aggressor. And like you said, how could we even believe that they look at our children as children or that they could be innocent or that they could be not the aggressor when we barely do it, right? So you go into these environments and you think that your child is protected because you know Tom and Kelsey or whatever, but that's not true because at the end of the day, a lot of them, they have family members that still hold these racist beliefs. Well, Ruby Bridges ain't nothing but 60, 70. She hit that school porch drenched in spit. Grown people. So who you think raised in these little terrorists?
0: Yeah.
1: Hello? Like, what are we talking about here? But they want you to believe that racism is gone, it's dead, that it's not a thing anymore. You think people with that deep-rooted of hate just woke up and said, we ain't gonna do that no more. Oopsie, we made a mistake. When the mistakes have not even been acknowledged. That's more dangerous than an outwardly racist to me. Somebody that's like, I can't stand black people. I don't want to be around them people. That's just fine with me because I know where not to be. But the people that I don't see color, racism isn't happening. Those are the dangerous ones. Because you're going to be like, yo, this happened to me. They're like, you making it up. Black people always want to be the victims. They're going to gaslight you and put you in those dangerous situations and act like they don't exist.
0: Like that, that ain't our reality. Every day we wake up.
1: Exactly.
0: Every day, like they don't realize the anxiety that black people go through just from, and I ain't saying other people don't got anxieties, but
1: yeah,
0: a police officer could just be driving past you. And this is not to pick on police officers, but it's an anxiety that black people go through when they see a police vehicle. Even the lights don't even got to be on, fam. You just see them and it's something you feel in you like, man, I hope they don't. What do we say when we see a police car? You on the high? I hope they don't get behind me.

0: don't even got to be on nothing. Mm-hmm. But it's just a natural anxiety that we have, I don't even know the word, developed because of the climate that we have been made to live in. So, yeah, I don't want us to feel like, damn, we got to be on alert every time our kids are the only minority in the group. But I'm sorry for believing what society has shown me, that typically, and I ain't saying every time, but a lot of oftentimes, the one minority, the token, is easily made the black sheep, the scapegoat, the problem of whatever incident that may have happened, the cover story, or whatever their actions was.
1: And let me leave you at this. We might not can read, but we can recognize a pattern.
0: You feel me? Man, it was another great show today, Shannon. Don't forget, Shannon, I ain't going to be here tomorrow. I'm not going to be here tomorrow.
1: What you mean, don't forget? Who going to be here?
0: What? I'm not going to be here tomorrow. My 9 to 9 going to be filling in for me. I'm going to New York. I'll be in New York for the Blueprint. Blueprint, man. If you don't know, this is Giannis's mom's song. It's a beautiful song, man. I think it's a great, great song for us to close out with. Hey, tomorrow, Shannon, y'all should go in deeper and finish that conversation about, you know, should we dictate our kids' friendships? I know we wanted to get into that, but conversation was so good today, Shannon. Shannon, you still there?
1: I'm hanging on, Ray. I'm hanging on.
0: Hang on a little bit longer and tell the people where they can find us before we get up out of here.
1: Man, make sure y'all follow us on Facebook, Instagram, TikTok, all at Ray Nitty. It can be found at Ray Nitty, R-A-Y-N-I-T-T-I. And I can be found at Maybe Shannon, M-A-Y-B-E-S-H-A-N-N-O-N _ Maybe Shannon across all platforms. And make sure you go follow The Lunch Break on Facebook. We have surpassed 500 followers. Hey. Join the conversation. Tell us about y'all day. Tell us what y'all want to hear. And make sure y'all call in to the next show. Make sure y'all tap in with Manon. Hang in there. We going strong, man.
0: We going strong.
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101.7 The Truth Radio. Yes, and we're back. I came in like the fire, boy. I was running, boy, trying to get busy. Yes, having fun. I'm having fun. I feel like Andre from Outkast right now. I feel like Andre from Outkast. I'm an outcast in this systematic world that we're living in. My question of the day is, who is really advocating for our children? Good afternoon. Good afternoon, Milwaukee. Who is really advocating for our children? And welcome to another edition of The Grapevine. And we're going to eat some grapes. We're about to eat some grapes. We're going to pick them, eat them, make some grapes, squash them with our toes, stuff like that. Make some wine. I don't drink, but I make some fermented grapes. Because it's Wednesday. It is Wednesday. We're winning. It's a Wednesday. W-I-N-S, Wednesday. That's what we're going to do. We're going to win today. And every Wednesday, we celebrate wins. But not just because it's wins we post on social media. We celebrate the wins nobody claps for. We celebrate the wins when, you know, the claps go silent. We celebrate those wins. We celebrate when people aren't able to win. When, you know, you just kind of slide past the win. But I like winning. I know everybody does. That's why we wake up. We win. We win because we want to win. We win because we don't want to lose. We win because it makes it for an exciting time in our lives. The journey of winning is what we live for. The win of getting out of bed. The win of raising children when you're exhausted, like really exhausted, when you got to wake up and it hurts your body. Man, I got a knee injury out of this world. A knee injury. And you guys will not believe where I got it from. I got it from bowling. I went bowling. Two games. I played two games of bowling and my knee started hurting. I thought, it's nothing. You know, my knees are usually pretty solid. Knees solid. I can do squats. You know, I can literally put up the last time I squatted real life weight

on was some years ago, and I put up probably 275, 300, and on a 165, 70-pound body, I did my thing. I did my thing. So I feel good. I won then. But when you're exhausted and you got these kids, whether or not you got one kid, two kids, however many kids, and you feel like you're at your wit's end, man, you're still winning. You are still winning. Do not accept defeat. Defeat is at the feet. Defeat is at the feet. Just keep on running. Like Dave Chappelle said, on Run, you just got to keep your feet underneath you, and then you got to keep them going. So the win, I'm choosing winning over everything else today. Winning, you got to win over everything else. The win of choosing discipline over excuses. The win of choosing discipline over excuses. You got to be able to choose discipline over excuses. That's a part of winning. The win of refusing to quit. The win of refusing to quit when life gives you every reason to quit. It gives you reasons. Like your mind tells your body. Your body tells your mind. Your spirit tells your soul. Your soul tells your spirit. They all either ride or die with each other. They ride in conjunction with each other, or everything is just separate. And it may feel like that, but in reality, if you refuse to quit, all of that stuff comes right back together, all of it. So don't quit. Do not quit. This is Wednesday. You're going to win. You are going to win. If you need to be celebrated today, if you need to be celebrated today, this is your time. This literally is your time to win. Straight up. This is your time. Don't ever give up. And I'm going to be honest with you. Like, for real, I had one of those days today where I just really wanted to give up. I really wanted to give up. This morning, I wasn't a radio show host. I wasn't thinking about microphones. I wasn't thinking about wellness. I was thinking like LeBron yesterday. But today, I wasn't thinking about none of this. I was just my daughter's dad. I was Sahara's dad. And yeah, like I woke up a number of times. And like I said, I probably said this in previous shows, that my daughter, when she wakes up and I have pretty good sleep. You know, just kind of, my sleep is all right. It's all right. I don't get woken up by a number of things, but I'm telling you, like, I had

0: actually in the bed sleep. So there'll be moments in the night where you'll find that your child will wake up and then you'll be asleep and they'll be up like the Exorcist. They'll be just sitting there looking at you like, you just be having the Exorcist, you know, theme song in the background, just looking at you. And then you have to put them back to bed. It'll be 1 o'clock and then 3 o'clock back up again. And then 4, 5 o'clock back up again. And it's this whole cat and mouse game. So today we had one of those days. Today we had one of those days where I put her to bed yesterday at a real good time, 8:30. And she was down, gone, like comfortable bed, all of that. Wakes up, it's like 1:30. Put her back to bed, 3 o'clock. Put her back to bed, 5 o'clock. Wakes up, and it's time. Wakes up, it's 6:15. I put her back to bed. She's asleep until about 7:30. Mind you, now we're late. She has to go to a summer academy. And we get to about 8 o'clock, and she tells me that she wants a specific toy. And I was like, okay, well, you know, where's the toy? The toy is somewhere around the house. She looks to find it. Takes about 5 minutes. We got to get to school. Finally, we get out the door. We get out the door. I'm racing to the school. Usually we try to get some hot chocolate or something to, you know, kill the time. We race to the school, walk into the school, and this is where the journey of special education in our school system is. This is not my starting point, but some parents, this is their starting point. And I want to talk to y'all. I want to talk to the parents. I want to talk to the parents, the single dads, single moms, the moms, the dads, whoever, whatever type of situation you got going on. This is for you. Because when you're navigating the special education system, and I'm going to tell you the story, but when you're navigating the special education system and you're trying to do your best, you wake up on time, go to work, take the kids to school, go to work, and then come back and you do the whole thing again. This is not a cry for help. That is a powerful parent that is looking to succeed in this life. But when you are navigating this interesting special education system, you are, one, you're not alone. Two, it feels like in many different forms, it feels like you are alone. It feels like you are alone. And I'm going to tell y'all why in 2 minutes after we pick some grapes during the break.
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And I'm excited, man. I'm excited because just got finished with a conversation about neurodivergency, autism, special education, and I jumped into a conversation in between breaks, but then like after before I jumped into that conversation in between these breaks, the break that we had, I was talking about how my morning went from I don't know, somebody always said like sugar to it went from sugar to quickly. It was like instant. Cause I wake up just to give you guys a heads up. People who are just tuning in, I wake up and I get my daughter ready, go out the door, and we're late to getting to school. We're always late getting to school because I don't necessarily put her on a get out the door schedule. I put her on a get back home schedule so she can rest. And then we get up. I let her get up late because she needs it. The neurodivergent brain is always processing, always over analyzing all the time. So I allow her that area. So get into the school, and my daughter is supposed to be assigned a special education teacher, and I know this because the IEP that's an individualized educational plan, and she was supposed to be assigned, according to them and what they actually said out of their mouths in the meeting, she was supposed to be assigned a special education teacher for her summer academy. And we emailed these people over and over and over again. Hey, when is a person going to be checking in? When is a person going to be checking in? Comes this week, we didn't receive any notice.

And so that's a precursor to what I'm about to tell you. Man, I walk into the school, and luckily I sign her in. We got to walk to the classroom. We get halfway there, and administrator that I know said, "Hey, your classroom is they went on a field trip. So the field trip, they're gone." My daughter looks at me. She's like, "A field trip?" She was like, "Oh yeah, a field trip, Dad." My mistake, got me. Yep, that was my mistake. I was supposed to be on schedule and make sure that she was set for her field trip. I was not. Luckily, she didn't have a field trip because I didn't make not one lunch. She would have went on that field trip hungry to Hawthorne Glen, by the way. Shout out to Hawthorne Glen. She comes. The administrator then says, "Hey, can we take her to another classroom?" I was like, "Sure, we'll take her to another classroom. Are you comfortable with that?" "Yes, I'm comfortable with that." So I go over to the classroom with the administrator. It's supposed to be a first grade classroom. Man, these kids stood up. The teacher had these kids stand up. And, man, they look like some dang seventh graders. I was like, "These are not first graders." She was like, "Yeah, that's a first grade class." Man, these kids look big. And I have a tall six-year-old. So she's looking at me like, "Mm-mm." Like, we're not doing this. And the neurodivergent mind will stop the body of that child right then and there. So she immediately started moonwalking backwards. She started moonwalking backwards out the class. And I was like, "Okay, well, since you're moonwalking backwards out the class, I'm going to moonwalk with you." So I tell the administrator, "Hey, my daughter does have an IEP. She was neurodivergent. She's autistic, but you know, she's fully functional. She can be in a regular classroom. She just needs to analyze and look at her IEP in order to make sure that we have a teacher for her class." And so we go back to the office, and we're in the office. And they're scrambling to find her file. Luckily, the file is on a computer system. And we look into the file. We look into the file, and there's nothing there. It's her name, their IEP, they got that. But there's no recommendation for her having a special education teacher inside of the school today. Inside the school today. There's no recommendation. When they recommended her to be in a summer academy, this summer, so she can feel caught up when she enters into first grade. There was no recommendation. Absolutely not one. So I had to stand on the people, and the people were nice. The administrators were nice. Plus the people I know were looking after her. I'm pretty sure she's already taken care of. But this is what I'm talking about. So not only have I missed a field trip, I could have easily taken my daughter out of summer academy. We could have had an extremely nice summer vacation, or summer plans could have been extended somewhere else in Milwaukee, in another camp, whatever it was. She could have did a dance camp, whatever it was. And I was confident that MPS was going to, or the school system, shout out to MPS, the school system was going to handle her IEP accordingly. And they didn't. They dropped the ball literally out of their mouth, saying, "Hey, is your daughter going to be signed up for the summer academy?" "Yes, she's going to be signed up for a summer academy. Let's go." And guess what? And they gave us a date that the person would start, and they didn't start it. So I had to sit there and wait. I was late for another appointment. And not only was I late, but I started to get really furious because I'm nice to the people, but I'm getting really mad because I literally

0: thought about all the things we could have did not being in that particular academy. Waiting around for people who didn't have a together. Man. So I left her there. She had a great, they assigned her a IEP, or no, a special education specialist or float, whatever they call this person. They call this person a float. Say, you know, they do their thing. And luckily, it's a person that I knew from way back when, and it all worked out. Pretty much. But I'm furious, man. I'm furious. This IEP thing is wild. I'm at Sahar's meeting. I was told there'd be special education support. And then it was specific, like specific special education, clear and specific special education support. Very, very clear. Like, and this was today. And now I tried to follow up. I followed up with the folks. Email after email after another email in silence. Today somebody just, like I said, somebody just holds on to the computer. They open the computer and they say, "I don't see anything. I don't see anything, man." This is wild. This is so wild. To be in a position as a parent, especially a single parent, and you have to hold on to this young child of yours by all means necessary. You have to hold on to this young child of yours by all means necessary while they are still trying to figure out this young mind of theirs. This is a lot. I mean, how can the parent remember and the system forget? How can the parent remember and the system forget? Like, the parent isn't expected to answer every question. The parent isn't expected to answer every question. The parent, nobody can answer mine. I got questions. I got real valid questions. I'm expected to answer every question. But nobody can answer mine. That's foul. I'm for real. We're gonna in the next couple of minutes, we're gonna open up the phone lines. Single parents, y'all can call in. Moms, dads, whatever. Brothers, aunts, uncles, sisters, y'all can call in. 833-212-1017. 833-212-1017. I wanna hear from you how we can get our system back, how we can fight through the system. Let's go a little deeper. Let's go a little deeper, y'all. We're going to pick some more grapes. This is The Grapevine. I'm your host, Manan Sabir, and we'll be back in two.
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0: Y'all know what it is. Y'all know what it is. Revolutionary. Scary. Welcome back to the Grapevine. We're about to pick some more grapes. We're going to get to these phone lines in a minute. But we're talking about broken promises. Broken promises in the special education world. And I'm not alone. I don't think I'm alone. These are broken promises in the special education world, and I'm not alone. I told people about my story this morning, and yo, this is if you're part of a special education, special needs family, tune in. I want to hear from you. Like, let's put the power back in y'all hands. Straight up. I want to hear from you. What's your journey like? I want to hear. Let me know. All right? Miss Yvonne.
1: Miss Yes.
0: Yeah. Talk to me.
1: First of all, I want to tip my hat to you. There's very few fathers that are doing what you do. I'm a special ed licensed educator. I'm retired, but I now work with adults. Unfortunately, they changed over some dang software like the middle of June, which was not the smartest thing to do. I was wondering, why don't you wait till like the end of August so that if there's any glitches, they can be fixed before school starts.
0: Yeah.
1: But that's not a good enough excuse. Your next step, of course, is if you don't get satisfaction out at central office, you go to DPI, because I know we have a very strong special education community.
0: Mm-hmm.
1: And then I'm just going to scold you a little. Don't you dare take her late, because if someone had ran the summer programs like that, we'd be

0: be a failed trip. Unfortunately, we'd have to leave early. But when you said something about you hadn't fixed for lunch, you never would have had to worry about that, because when I ran mine, I always had anywhere from 10 to 20 extra lunches with me.
1: Oh, wow.
0: Because some of my kids would forget it. It'd be in the car, and then mom is calling as we're getting on the bus. She doesn't have a lot. I said, don't worry about it. Then, of course, some of my darlings like the buffet, where they figure they need more than one portion of something. So I always took along. So that was never a problem for mine. If they forgot a lunch, don't worry about it. I've got two different things. So if they can't have this, they can have that. But
1: right.
0: I just admired you talking about getting her dressed. I admire the 8:30 thing, and I do have special need people in my family as well.
1: Yes.
0: I love the 8:30, my bedtime thing, and whatever. It's just wonderful to hear how adept you are in knowing everything you should be doing.
1: Thank you.
0: So I'm just giving you the A++. On my report card.
1: I appreciate it. I like getting A's on my report cards.
0: Well, you got an A++.
1: Thank you. Thank you, Miss Yvonne. Appreciate it.
0: Thank you. Bye-bye.
1: Bye-bye. Miss Yvonne, thank you so much. I really appreciate it. And I'm, you know, I like getting A++'s on my report cards. And for real. Because, you know, it ain't all peaches and cream. It ain't all peaches and cream. Yesterday or this morning, I'm pretty much told her, hey, after we get done today, we're going to go to the splash pad and splash water around and do what we got to do. But just to get your heads up, I'm raising this baby into a full-grown teenager. I'm straight up. This is my real raw journey. I'm raising her to be a full-grown teenager. That's my job. That's the whole job. That's the career. And these folks, in some way, form, or fashion, are a little bit playing with my time. And time is a valuable commodity. It's a great resource. I got an unlimited supply of it. I got a real life unlimited supply of it. But I'm appalled. I'm genuinely appalled that I can be asked to answer every single question they throw at me with these IEPs. Show up prepared, show up on time. Okay. Maybe not always on time. You know, not always perfect. But I will take that A++. Show up with the paperwork, definitely. Show up with patience and compassion. And then when I ask them a direct question, the answer is there's no recommendation on file. There's no recommendation on file. Word, there's no recommendation. But what Miss Yvonne said, and what is corresponding to what I'm thinking is, like, there may not be any accountability. Maybe it's just dressed up as bureaucracy. That's probably what it is. It's probably dressed up as bureaucracy. May not be any accountability. What she said, what Miss Yvonne said, because I'm on her side too. Hopefully she's on mine. But what Miss Yvonne said is that, Maybe they didn't do their job. Maybe their job is, you know, in June, rather than implementing an IT technical system, maybe they need to do it in August. And here's the theory I can't shake. And maybe it's a hard thing to say out loud, but I'm going to say it anyway. And maybe it's not that they don't have the answer. Maybe the real test isn't whether I asked a question. Maybe the test is whether I'll actually go find the answer myself.

0: Like, dig through the paperwork. Escalate it. That's what Miss Yvonne said. She's gonna be my coach. Make noise. If you are a parent that has children, a child and or children in the land of special needs, make noise. Use your platform. Use your platform as or somebody else's. Use their platform. Don't think about it. Think about how many parents won't do that. Not because they don't love their kid just as much as I love mine, but because they don't have a radio show. They don't have the time. They're working a double shift. They got three other kids. And the system is banking on exactly that level of exhaustion. I mean, look, I'm a single dad wading through the mire of the special education system, and I'm being taken for a loop. I mean, well, I'm not going to necessarily, it's only one loop that I'm probably be like a quarter of the way through the loop. I'm getting off the loop straight up. And I'm advising some of y'all to get off the loop too. If you feel like you're on that loop, get off that loop. Get off of it. Straight up. You need to get off the loop. You know, we can't sit as parents, we can't sit in a school office for 6 hours fighting for answers on a Tuesday. I'm not saying I did that. You know, mine came a little easy because I put in the work on the front end. But some of us who are just now entering this journey of special education, your job is to go down that rabbit hole with your kid. Don't allow them to be placed in the Brinks truck and then they slam the door. We cannot walk out the door and allow them to get anything over on you or your kids. And here's what you gotta put the heat. You gotta feel the heat. You gotta put the heat. You gotta put the heat on the special education journey that your child is on. For real. And anything, any resources they have available for you, for your child, for your family, take them. Whether or not it comes through the public school system, the private school system, take those resources. But here's the part that keeps me up. And I'm going to talk to the parents that got older kids. What happens when those kids get passed through the system quietly and they become teenagers? What happens? What happens when their parents are at work or parent is at work? The only thing they have to eat is Takis and Flamin' Hots. So now you're putting food on top of their special power. We got to stop calling them special needs, right? It's a special power. Because our kids do have that. And they just need, you just need someone to be a fisherman to fish them out. You need a shepherd. You need a farmer to fish them out. So what happens when they become teenagers? What happens when they wind up running with the wrong crowd? Because nobody caught what they needed early enough. Hey, y'all, we're gonna come back. We're going to explore some more of this. I'm not done with this topic. We're going to continue on with our special education, our special needs topic, and see where we go with it. Let's see where we go. Y'all roll with me. We'll be back in two.
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new kisses. Cigarettes on cigarettes. What keeps me up? Thank you for tuning in to the Grapevine. We're about to pick some more grapes. I'm your host, Manon Sabir, and that was Chance the Rapper. Bruh, let me tell you, what keeps me up? What happens when kids get passed through the system quietly and they become teenagers? What happens when they're not learning at the pace, when they're not learning at the pace that's actually right for them? When they get eased through the system just to keep the numbers moving, and then they get dropped on their heads the day they walk across that graduation stage. Completely unprepared for what's next. That's not a hypothetical question. That's not a hypothetical rhetorical answer. That's nothing, Milwaukee. That's a pipeline, and it starts with mornings exactly like the one I just told you about. Straight up. It starts with mornings just like the one I told you about. What happens when they end up running with the wrong crowd and they become teenagers and nobody catches what is considered in their eyes, a need, a special need? What happens? And then on top of that, a parent is working. I know a parent right now. I know a parent right now has a special needs child, completely neurodivergent, silent as can be, beautiful child, working however many days, and has been raising this young child from the age of 2 or birth, basically, to now. This child is basically 9-10 years old and been doing it by themselves, no help. Young man been putting in work by himself. This is this

right here, this is what I'm talking about. This is winning. This is Wednesday. W-I-N-S-D-A-Y. This is Wednesday. This is what happens when we have children that are taken care of. He has all the proper state benefits. The child has all the accoutrements of what he needs for learning. And he has a community that looks after him while the father is working. That's absolutely amazing. It's very amazing. I'm excited. Like I said, I'm excited, but what my issue is the technology. It is the technology that we have to run through. It's the technology that we're mired in a backlog of paperwork. It's the technology to knowing that our kids are in classrooms that are not designed. They're not designed for our kids. Our kids are in a space where they are just kind of, you know, losing a little bit. They're losing. Man, I'm going to the chat line because I just need to go to the chat line. Straight up. Just need to go to the chat line. Forgot about Watch Your Back, Harold Martin. Jasmine, Jazz West said, I don't have kids, but I'm a proud 16-year former special needs school bus driver. Word up. Looney 504 says, you'll see it. It'll be a small, subtle instances that make you realize your child has fell short in a certain area, and you realize the ball was dropped by the parent or the system or both, which is true. So true. Those small instances that make you realize your child has fell short in a certain area, and you realize, you're right, man, I got to repeat this, and you realize the ball was dropped by the parent or system or both. Deanna Spencer said, I think it is the parents' responsibility to set up support for their children and to monitor their progress themselves, not just letting someone tell them about their children, but they are actively involved in the work. They're actively involved in the work. That is not just rhetorical. That is the real, that's real. You have to be actively involved in the work of setting your child up for success. Be it them in special education or in a regular neurotypical classroom. It doesn't matter. You got to be as strict as you possibly can to make sure that your children are keeping up with what you consider a great standard for yourself. Really, you have to have the standard, and the rest will follow. That's real. Man, these kids, our babies need us. Our babies need us. I'm excited that my daughter is in a space with other children that in some ways are neurotypical and in some ways are not neurotypical. Some of these kids are neurodivergent to the T. But there's some very, very interesting, very special, very smart, very highly intelligent children. Like, I've seen some amazing things from these kids. Amazing things. And nothing really surprises me about them. But I've seen some real amazing things from these kids. From knowing, like, for example, I know kids that have some level of ESP, that like they have

0: what's it called? Extrasensory perception. I know kids that got it. They know where to look for certain things. Like my daughter, she hasn't used it a lot, but she uses this particular extrasensory perception in order to make sure that, you know, she can get whatever she wants. Like I hid her iPad one day, and I mean, I hid it. I hid it really good too. It was like hide and seek. I hid that joint. Man, she went and found the iPad, knew exactly where the iPad was. And I put the iPad on top of my counter, like not the counter where you put the microwave and stuff like that, but like on top of the cabinet counter. And I hid it, and she finds the iPad. Didn't know where. If anybody walked into my house, you wouldn't even consider this particular hiding space. And she found it. So these kids have real life, they have needs, yes, but they have real life powers. And if we can tap into our babies, we can have a thriving community. For example, there is a place in Racine that I forgot the name of this cafe, but all they hire are neurodivergent kids. And it's running well. It's running well. You got to be able to put the trust, not just in yourself, but also you got to be able to put the trust in your kids. And once you give them a schedule, once you give them love, the rest they'll take off with. Because they stick to whatever that is going on right in front of them. Not just around them. They may be bothered with whatever is around them, but they will stick to whatever is right in front of them. So on hour number three, we're going to end this topic and we're going to get into the GLP-1 pricing. We're going to talk about the outbreak that's going on in just in our backyard. Cyclospora. That's the parasite that's causing all this. It's called cyclospora. We're going to talk about it on hour number three. Do not go anywhere. Go get your lunch. Go get your sandwich and come right back. 3 o'clock. I'll be here with you. Let's take a break.
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0: Love, I'm on fire.
1: Fire.
0: Icy as a hockey ring, Philly flyer. When Woo. I bought the Rolls Royce, they thought it was lease.
1: Yes.
0: Then I bought that new Ferrari, hey, to rest in peace.
1: This song right here can get you up out your seat, dancing. It, all people, young people, new people. All the people. Welcome back to The Grapevine. I'm your host, Manon Sabir. We're about to pick some grapes. We're about to pick these grapes, baby. I'm here with y'all because we need somebody to win. And today, I'm winning. Today, I'm winning. Straight up. Like, I had a morning that was interesting. I had a very interesting morning through the special education system. I need people to step up. We need people to step up and change the way special education is viewed. We need people to step up and change the way. We need innovators in the special education world. We don't just need people who are just special education teachers. In terms of the autism world, if you are a special education teacher, unless you take specialized training, it's like a doctor. Unless that doctor takes specialized training in nutrition, unless that special education teacher takes specialized training in autism, neurodivergency, in the new ways, new methods to make these kids who are in this space whole, healthy, happy, unless that goes on, then there won't be any change. We have to have stronger educational methods for our teachers. So we need proper support. We need individual. We need strong innovators. We need strong innovators in this space, in the special education space. So please make this happen. I'm about to shift gears. I gotta shift gears because, you know, I'm start sweating, getting heated and stuff like that. Man, straight up. So on the real, let's shift gears. But let's stay with this thread, this theme, because this one that's next is about a system. A different system that's kind of dropping the ball. This time it's around our food safety system. There is a parasite outbreak spreading across the Midwest now called cyclosporiasis. And it's caused by a tiny parasite called cyclospora. And it's already touched multiple states. And it's hit Michigan the hardest with hundreds of cases. And Wisconsin has confirmed cases right here in our own state. Small numbers, yes, maybe some small numbers. I think it was like three people.

people that from what I last saw. But this is how you get it. Contaminated food or water. Usually fresh produce. Things like cilantro, basil, bagged salad mixes, berries. I'm talking about different, like all the berries. All the berries. All them berries, limb. All the berries. Raspberries, blueberries, you name it, all the berries. So it's not spread person to person, so you're not catching this from like some coworker that's going to sneeze on you or do the little camel hawk on your body. You're not catching it. It's not going from person to person. You're catching it from something you ate or drank that was contaminated at a farm or during like some growing season before it even ever hit your kitchen. So the symptoms are like, man, I'm going to tell you, symptoms of watery diarrhea, like almost explosive diarrhea, like boom, the real diarrhea. I mean, this is not funny, but people are definitely getting sick and it's causing, you think about it. It's causing people to lose, and I'm going to some more symptoms, but it's causing people to lose time on their job. It's causing people to it's basically lose time on their job, but it's causing people to not feel well at all. First, it starts out and you're all good. And then a couple days later, it could be 3, 4, 5, up to 14 days later, you are suffering from stomach cramps, fatigue, low-grade fever, sometimes nausea and vomiting. I'm not trying to sound an alarm on this. This is not something that I'm saying like, hey, man, we need to sound the alarm on this and get in front of this right away. Yes, we need to get in front of this right away. But we also have to leave that to the experts. We have to leave it to the experts, straight up. So low-grade fever, nausea, vomiting, and here's the sneaky part. Here's the real sneaky part. It can take up to 1 to 2 weeks. 1 to 2 weeks after you ate the contaminated food before symptoms even show up. So most people can't trace it back to something specific. Like, they cannot trace it back to something specific. And if it's not treated, it can drag them on for weeks at a time, sometimes longer. Coming and going. I'm gonna tell y'all, man, like this ain't no tomfoolery. If you guys are listening, if you're listening, I'm gonna tell you something that happened to me. So I ate some food. This was probably about 2.5 years ago. I ate some food and I think it was probably some chicken. And usually I like chicken. I'm not going to say where I got it from, but the sign is green. And I ate the chicken and immediately I felt the food, maybe because I didn't eat it all the way. I didn't masticate it all the way. You know, I ain't chew it. It dropped all the way to my stomach and I heard it go boom. And I was like, man, that's nothing. You know, it'll filter through my system. I'm good. Man, like that night, all I heard was like my stomach was going crazy. As it was going crazy,

0: weeks on end. And I wound up like doing all of these symptoms. I was vomiting, like not all the time, but I was vomiting. I had diarrhea. I had it all, nausea, all of it, stomach cramps, fatigue for an entire like 4 weeks, maybe close to a month. And I was like, and there would be times where I'll get better, like way better. And then I'll eat something and then I'll hold down. It was almost like I'll eat the good part of the food. Like my stomach will filter out the good stuff out of the food when it's going through its digestive process. And then all of a sudden, like it'll like stop. Like, and then I'll have to release. And it was dragging on, man, for a long, long time, a long time. So what I did, and I'm not going to tell y'all that I'm a doctor. I'm not going to tell you what to do if you get this cyclosporidia. I'm going to tell you what I did and how, because this is a parasite, and mind you, I'm going to tell you, this parasite comes from human feces. That's exactly what they said. Where is this report at? It comes from human, like, not, or feces. Like, if you're not washing your hands, you are, you're contributed to the disease. If you're washing your fruit and ain't washing your hands, you're contributing to the disease. One thing leads to the other. Like, it connects. All this washing and all this stuff, it will connect. And it does. So if you have this, and you guys got to watch out. I'm not saying that you stop eating your fruits and veggies. Although there is some conspiracy I'm thinking about. If y'all want to know, listen, the conspiracy. If you think that there's a conspiracy, call in. I'm not going to mention it because there are some rules. I'm not going to mention the conspiracy, but I think there is something going on that is being placed in our food. I think that's plain and simple. 833-212-1017, 833-212-1017. Please let me know what you think. Hit me up on the chat or let me know how you feel when you talk to me on these phone lines. We'll be back in two.
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That was Stickman. I'm telling you, we're about to pick some grapes. We're about to pick some more grapes. So before we go into the rest of my story about the what's going on with our outbreaks and all of that, I want to tell you the frustrating part that connects right back to what we already talked about today. Investigators say they still haven't completely identified the specific source. So there has to be some level of investigation. So no recalls may issue. Why? Because partly this parasite is genuinely hard. It's hard to trace. So, and it's beyond the CDC's own capacity to for this, because the CDC has been stretched thin. It's been stretched thin by cuts over the past year. You know who cut the CDC. You know who cut it. So that's not speculate. That's not me speculating at all. That is being reported by the people inside of the CDC that used to work there and the people that are working there. It's being reported by these people. Same story, different departments, all have been saying the same exact thing. And it's a system that's supposed to protect you. This system, the CDC system, is supposed to protect you. Oh, I'm not going to get it. I'll just text it. Yeah, no, you can get this. You can get this, especially during the summertime when all of these berries, all these fruits have to be handled by individuals. And because we cut funding to the CDC, they're going to be little slow. They're going to be little late to the party. So if you have diarrhea that ain't going to quit for a week, don't just wait it out. Go straight to the doctor or wherever you got to go to get it tested, specifically for cyclosporidia. Because standard stool tests don't always catch it. They really don't. I think there's an antibiotic that generally treats it directly. So don't self-diagnose your way through a whole bunch of misery. Don't self-diagnose yourself. There's an actual answer sitting at your doctor's office. There's an answer sitting at your doctor's office. You think about it. Let me back up. I'm gonna tell you the rest of my story, and I'm at halfway through my story, but I'm gonna tell you how I dealt with this when I had a parasite in my stomach and it was growling and it was

trembling, and it was, man, I think the parasite was growing. This is the craziest part. Like, I would eat, and I would hear it go, like, it literally was, like, growling. So it wasn't like a hungry stomach. There'd be times when I would just be crawling through the house, trying to make sense of all of this. So here's what I did. Here's exactly what I did. I took some oil of oregano, a bottle of oil of oregano, and I had activated charcoal, the pill forms. I couldn't get the powder. And I chugged the activated charcoal back. I mean, and I'm not recommending, I'm not a doctor, and I'm not recommending this, you do this, but this is what I did. I took the oil of oregano, knocked it back. Then, and this is for people, if you're dealing with, this is like, you know, I was dealing with a parasite. This thing is parasitic. So if you have, even if you are detoxing, this is something I would do. I'm not saying you should do. I'm saying I would do this. So, yes, if you are dealing with explosive poop from this, stomach cramps, fatigue, that's all the stuff I had. I had a low-grade fever sometimes. Man, I'll be like, oh, my gosh. I had a general malaise through the entire month. So I'm not saying you self-diagnose yourself, but I did. I knew I had a parasite. I took back that activated charcoal and some water, and I just waited. So I felt better. I felt better for a good day. And I could have kept going. But I was like, man, the next day I woke up, and I still felt the same way. Took a shower, went for a run, came back. Tried to eat, couldn't hold it down. It was like a rocket ship coming out of me. So what I did was I took some bird pepper, we call it cayenne pepper. I put I overdosed on the cayenne pepper. I put it in water. And when I put that in water, I was like, okay, I'm going to, you know, stir it around, and I drank it in water or something, maybe apple juice or something like that. When I drank it and I took it back, man, it was like, it was hot, and I didn't know how hot it was going to be, but it hit my stomach, and it, like, took off. Like, whatever parasite was in my stomach, it was running from that heat. It was running from the heat. You could feel it. It was going all over my stomach. Arrgh, it was going all over the place. And then I sat down on the porcelain god. And when I sat down on the porcelain god, guess what happened? Both ends, and man, my ears were ringing, but it was coming out every which way. And then I laid on the floor sweating, and then it continued for a good hour, a 1 hour period where I was like, man, I'm going to die. Like, this is not fair. Like, whoever, it, like, put my affairs in order, because this is not right. I'm burning up inside. I'm like literally on fire inside of my body. And then maybe 5 hours later, as I'm like recovering, I go to sleep. I took a nap. I go to sleep, wake up, and I'm like trying to listen for this parasite. Parasite is gone. The parasite is gone. But I did take I think I had a number of parasites, because here's what I'm telling y'all. Y'all need to check if

0: if you turn around, and a lot of people tell you, man, just flush the toilet. Sometimes you got to analyze your poop. That's sometimes you got to. Sometimes you just got to analyze your dookie. You got to analyze it. You got to look at your poop in order to make sure that you pooping right. That things is coming out. You just can't, you know, wipe and then flush. That it don't work that way right now. Because this food is too unsafe. The food system is broken also. Our food system in America is broken also. We know it. They know it. But some people thrive in toxic wastelands. And this is what our food system is thriving in. They are winning. Shout out to our toxic food system in America. They're winning. They're winning. Straight up. If you look at Restaurant Depot, U.S. Foods owns and one other company owns all of the food. So you're going to get when you eat. This is straight up. When you eat outside of the specialized and they're starting to encroach on the organic market. They getting it in. Whoever's working for U.S. Foods and the other company, I forgot the other company, y'all winning. You guys are winning. Whoever owns U.S. Foods, shout out to you, man. Y'all killed it. So, and you're controlling the U.S. food system. You're controlling it. You're getting it in. You're getting it in. If you go to a restaurant, and this is going to happen, if you haven't noticed already, unless it's a different type of restaurant, a lot of the food is going to start tasting the same. Watch. A lot of the food is going to start tasting the same. A lot. Just plain and simple. Plain and simple. You go to the grocery store, all that food that you see at Pick and Save, you know, all that food is usually from coming off the coffers and out of the trucks of the people who own those companies. Yep. Straight up. So these restaurants shopping at Restaurant Depot and some of these other places, just straight up. This is real life. Kiana Spencer said, gross. And she said, just had a conversation with my aunt. And she has a massive garden. She has decided she won't be going to the grocery store anymore. It is not safe. Exactly. That's exactly what I'm saying. I didn't say it. But if you look at the chat said it. I didn't say it. Start growing your own food. Grow your own food. Put your hands in the dirt. Grow your own food. That's your medicine. That is medicine. Straight up. It is. That's my opinion. They ain't get the doctor's opinion. However, doctors are prescribing. If you have a doctor that has not prescribed food as medicine, food as your prescription, go to another doctor. Doctors should be able to prescribe fruits and vegetables. And you got to wash them, too, because the parasites is out here. You got to wash your fruits and vegetables. But your doctor should be prescribing exercise, fruits, vegetables, therapy, stuff like that. Like, they shouldn't be prescribing you GLP-1s. We're going to talk about GLP-1s, too. There's something brand new that just came out. I'm going to tell y'all about it in two.
1: Hear that? That's the sound of your life. Perfectly imperfect. Beating in rhythm to the world you've created. But every time you drive after drinking, the music gets drowned out. Your life sounds pretty great. Don't let a buzz ruin it. Buzz driving is drunk driving. Don't drive buzzed.

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9: This is the Bloomberg Black Business Beat. Spelman College president Rosalind Brewer came from the business world. She's held posts in the C-suite at Starbucks and Sam's Club and was CEO at Walgreens, making her one of the most successful black women on Wall Street. And now she's trying to take some of that experience in business and use it to help Spelman.
10: One of the things I've committed to this board of trustees at Spelman College is that I will try to bring as much business to this institution as I possibly can. And that would be through a new financial or business model. You know, we live off of very few sources of revenue. But if we looked at our institutions through the lens of what we could monetize, things like our online learning programs, that right now through the number of, you know, high school students that need certifications, could we provide those?
9: Spelman was recently one of several schools that billionaire Arthur Blank donated to. I'm Bloomberg's Justin Milliner on the Black Business Beat.

This Goody Mob, boy. Y'all ain't know about that Goody Mob. We're about to pick some grapes on the grapevine. And I'm about to, I might start freestyling on y'all, but I'm going to get to this chat again. This chat is shaky, is going in. Manon versus Parasite. Parasite versus Rocky, was Rocky Balboa. Yes. Did you see the Parasite in the toilet? Yes, I did. Oh my gosh. Man, I look back. I got to tell y'all, I look back. I skipped that story. I look back at that Parasite. I'm talking about parasites in our food, y'all. I look back at that Parasite. And, bro, it was, they, these parasites was running around. They looked like they was playing tag. These parasites in my stomach came out the toilet and they was playing freeze tag. They tag you in. Nah, man, you ain't get me.

0: the apple tree. 1, 2, 3. 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Yep. It's parasites. Tag. You it. That's what happened. And I literally got scared. I got scared. But the great thing, part about this is I found a way to get parasites out of my system. And that's the way I did. I did the oil of oregano. I did the activated charcoal. And then I took that bird pepper and I went to heaven for about 3 minutes. I was like, please, God, take me, God, please. Oh. Whew. Yes, shaky. Yes, I saw the parasite. Yep, I did. They was out there. Oprah said, always check your stool for a healthy shape and color. Yep. The food system is making us money by making us sick and then making money selling us gimmicks to get better. Yeah, so they make our food system in many ways gets us sick because of the policies and ordinances that we're in, laws that we're and through the lobbyists. The lobbyists for these companies are pushing for certain chemicals to be allowed to be sprayed either on our food or placed in our food. And that is what's getting us sick. Not just the food. The food is there. But the lack of mineralized soil and chemicals in the food is what's getting us sick. So when I caught that parasite, it wasn't just a parasite because, like, it was unclean food. Yeah. They've been tricking us with organics at certain stores. They have to be exposed rather than tell us they put Organapeel. Supposedly, they are the organic version of Upheal. Right. Yes. It's still a chemical. It's still a chemical. Keanu Spencer said that. It's still a chemical. And yeah, we officially reached a stage where we need to scrutinize your organic options too. Yes, you got to scrutinize your organic. That is so true. You got to scrutinize your organic options. You got to scrutinize the organic options. If you do not scrutinize your organic options, you are doing yourself a disservice. Because there was a report that came out in 2026 this year. And this doctor did a full-fledged study on colorectal cancer. I keep repeating this because people aren't getting it. He said the instances of colorectal cancer went up, but the age range of people with colorectal cancer went from 65 to 30. Zach, how old are you?
1: 28.
0: Dog. To 30. Colorectal cancer. I mean, y'all know how you get colorectal cancer? I just want to tell y'all how you get colorectal cancer. The food. Because food got to come through your colo. YOLO. Yo. The food got to come through your colo, YOLO. The food got to come through your colon. It has to stop in the colon. Yep. The food has to stop in the colon. Keanu Spencer says, a pill is a plastic coating on fruits and vegetables. Yes, it is. Yes, it is. When I was dealing with the juice kitchen, man, we weren't the most perfect, I guess, fruit washing, but we did our part. I can say that. We did our part by washing a lot of our fruits. And those plastics get caught in your colon, y'all. They get caught and it produces, if it's not filtered right, the body can't digest foreign objects. It's not designed.

to digest and keep foreign objects in its body. So what does it do? It produces something to, it gets captured. Things get captured in this net. I'm just trying to just draw this picture. It gets captured in this net, right? And then it just is held in this net until everything in the net becomes real toxic. And after it becomes really toxic, guess where it has to go? It has to be expelled. It has to be expelled. Like if you did something wrong in school, you get expelled. That's exactly what happens to your body. That's what happens in the colorectal cancer area. It gets expelled, but it comes out in the form of cancer. But I'm about to turn the channel on y'all real quick. I like to call this next section What the Health. And I'm just experimenting with it, but tell me what y'all think. And today it's less about food and mood and more about a headline I need Milwaukee to actually understand instead of just celebrate blindly. Starting this month, the federal government launched something called the Medicare GLP-1 Bridge. It's a pilot program that lets certain Medicare beneficiaries get GLP-1 weight loss drugs like Ozempic and Wegovy and Zepbound, that whole family, for $50 a month. $50 a month. So, yo, we got a weight problem. Like, we got a wait and see problem. We don't want to wait and see. Americans have a weight problem. Not just a weight problem. We got a weight problem. And we don't like to wait and see. We don't like to wait and see what food is going to do to our body. A wait and see problem. I have to crack myself up on that. Man, we got a wait and see problem. Wait and see what happens. Nah, I'm just going to go to this, get this subscription. And I'm not even hating on GLP-1. I'm concerned about our level of patience. That is the problem that I'm concerned about. I'm concerned about our level of patience.

0: when we have people that are taking a drug whose origins, the origins of this drug are found off of a bark of a tree in Africa. Period. Period. But we're going to continue on with what the health. So it's a pilot program that lets Medicare beneficiaries get GLP-1. Mind you, Medicare beneficiaries get GLP-1 weight loss drugs, the whole entire family, with Wegovy, Ozempic, Zepbound for $50 a month instead of the usual sky-high price. Yep. And now, before anybody gets too excited, this is not just, it's not everybody getting GLP-1 for $50. This is specifically for people on Medicare, generally 65 and older or otherwise Medicare eligible, who have a BMI of about 27 or higher. That's a body mass index of 27 or higher. And a qualifying condition on top of that. There's ways around this. Yes, especially if you know your doctor. This bridge program runs between 2020, runs between now and 2020, the end of 2027. It's a trial. It's not a permanent fix. Mind you, we know a trial runs, you know, when the government puts in trial runs, these medical companies put in trial runs, it continues on. Hey, y'all, we're going to come right back, and we're going to continue with our What the Health segment, and we're going to talk about these GLP-1s and our wait and sees because of our weight when we come back in 2.
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Y'all don't want me to freestyle. Welcome back to the last portion of the grapevine. We're about to pick some grapes. About to pick these grapes. Thank you. We talking about what the hell. This is my segment. I'm experimenting with it. I want y'all to tell me what you think. Chat is like, man, we got a whole section up in here. Like the VIP section at the club. Like, what up? We about to talk about the club. Are you fat? Are you fat? Just let me know if you fat. Straight up. Because fat has just become a commodity. Fat has become a real commodity in these last couple of years. A real commodity. That's right. Now, I'm not against what helps people feel better in a safe way. Like, I'm not against that at all. Not at all. But I want to sit this next to y'all, like right next to y'all, like a good old shadow. Like a really, really good shadow. Why now? Why did this affordable family, Zegovy, Wegovy, Zepbound, and Ozempic, why did this whole family just become affordable for people over the age of 65 on Medicare with some conditions and have a BMI over 27? That's a body mass index over 27. Why now? Like, really, why now? Why did this become just now affordable for specifically

this population at this moment. Mind you, in the world, the most growing populations are the young people, the very young people under the age of 25, and the very old people over the age of 65. I'll say 50 because I'm closing in on 50. Hey, get my AARP card. Yeah. Y'all get it? I don't want no people in the comments talking about my AARP card. Nobody. Let me look at the comments. All right, cool. Yes. Nobody in the comments talking about my AARP card. But I'm telling you, why did this become affordable specifically for this people, these people right now? And here's my take. Fat as a condition. Fat. Fat as a condition has quietly become a commodity. It's become a commodity. I'm going to continue to say this. Dog, Baybar, thank you. You see this gray on my beard? Great, Baybar said, I thought you were in your 20s. Now we continue. So, look. Think about it. Thank you. I really appreciated that. That made me feel good. Like, yeah, you know, I'm good. Got to get my AARP. I can still do a backflip, though, straight up. I can definitely do a backflip. Anybody want to see me do a backflip, see me at Washington Park Saturday, 6 o'clock. Psych. The insurance companies. Think about who's been profiting off of this. The insurance companies who charge, they charge premiums either way, going and coming. And now they get to advertise. Look how progressive we are. Look how progressive we are. While managing exactly how much access you get. They manage the access. You just get a little bit of this. They probably going to cut you off after a while. And then ultimately, guess what happens to people who, you know, or they may not. Maybe some people maybe continue to, it's $50. So, you know, you get continue on. But the doctors, the specialists running an entire industry around weight management, consultations, follow-ups, all of that. The hospitals treating the downstream conditions, the heart disease, diabetes, joint problems. I got joint problems. That comes from obesity. That comes from obesity left unaddressed for years. And yes, even the funeral homes and morgues down the line benefit from a country that stays sick longer than it needs to. So I'm not saying GOP drugs don't work or that people who need them shouldn't want access to them. I'm not saying that. They clearly help people. That's real. They really, really clearly help people. That's super documented. Y'all seen the Grammys? I mean, maybe not the Grammys. What's the other place? The Oscars. Y'all seen the Oscars? Everybody looking like they just came out of Planet Fitness. 24-hour fitness. They looking like they just ran on the treadmill for about a good 20 minutes. Every hour, though. Every hour, they on the treadmill. 20 minutes. You saw the Oscars? Everybody was slim. Lizzo wasn't there. I'm just saying. Lizzo wasn't there. I mean, she probably was, but she looked different. Listen, all I'm saying is that watch who profits. This is a money grab, y'all. This is a money grab. Watch who profits. Straight up. We're far from what's that guy's name with the fro who used to be on TV? Never mind. Forget it. Jack LaLanne. We far from Jack LaLanne. Far from him pulling airplanes. We far from that. We are far from that. They have X'd him out the system. So I'm a blend this all together later on tomorrow. We're going to continue this conversation. We had the last stretch of the show, and that is the show. So today, I let you in my house a little bit. My daughter, my frustration, my exhaustion, navigating the system that asks everything of me and gives back very little.

Thank you, Miss Yvonne, for calling in, telling me about your special education stuff. I really appreciate it. And I told you about it, not for sympathy. I don't need the sympathy. Empathy is cool, but, you know, just because I'm not the only single dad that's the only parent sitting in the same exact waiting room feeling like the system is betting on against how much time you got. I'm not. But here's my call to action. And for me to, for me also, because you need to hear this just as much as anybody else. Keep showing up anyway. Keep documenting. Keep staying in their faces. Keep asking questions twice if you got to. Keep walking in your purpose. Keep your kid close to you, even if it's in their classrooms. That's what a win looks like on Wednesday. W-I-N-S day. W-E-D-N-E-S-D-A-Y. This is spelling bee also. That's what a Wednesday looks like on a Wednesday. That doesn't feel like a win at all. It's just winning. You just winning, Milwaukee. Not because everything went right today, but because we showed up all day anyway. I'll see y'all next time.

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Welcome y'all into my world, Jazzy's world. And if it's your first time hanging out with us, welcome to the Truth family, Truth Nation. If you're driving home from work, picking up kids, finishing your day, or just taking a minute to yourself, thank you so much for joining us this afternoon. It's Wednesday. We are halfway through the week. Some of y'all are energized. Some are already counting down to Friday. And some of y'all are just simply trying to make it through today. Wherever you are mentally, physically, and emotionally, we are glad you are here. Shout out to the chat. Shout out to everyone in their cars listening, everyone on YouTube. Again, welcome to Tapped In. 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And Tap In MKE. Follow us on Instagram. Stay updated on people we're bringing in to interview and all of the amazing clips from the past interviews we've had thus far. Before we jump into today's conversation, I realized yesterday I did not do the daily affirmations, and I want to make sure that I do that, not just for myself, but for you all as well. So if you are listening, you don't have to say it out loud. If you want to, that's fine, but I just want you to repeat this either out loud or in your head. My value is not determined by what people offer me. My time, my energy, and my purpose matters. And lastly, I have the power to make choices that aligns with the future that I am creating. Take a deep breath, let it out, because today we are talking about value. Value. How much do you value yourself? How much do you know about worth? Your worth in particular. And I really want to take the time to touch on this on a different level. And whenever we talk about value, typically we think about financial gain, things of that nature. And yes, yesterday's price is not today's price, for sure. Money is always the topic when we're talking about value. But we're also going to dig a little bit deeper as it pertains to friendships, relationships, employment, all of the above. We just want to make sure that we check ourselves so that we are aligned and that we are not selling ourselves short in any aspect of our life. Because when we sell ourselves short, that means we don't understand our full potential. We're not operating at the full potential we have, and that can limit who we're supposed to be when it comes to our purpose and our calling. But before we jump in today's topic, there's a story I've been watching online. It tickled me. It's funny. I don't really get into celebrity gossip and business, but it had me thinking about men, certain black men, and if they understand how worthy they are as it pertains to the women that they pick, right? Not even just men, women as well. Sometimes your worth can be measured by who you lay down with, who you have children with, all of the above. And I've been watching on social media this clip with Jamie Foxx, and people have been talking about the fact that he has children with three different women. And a lot of offline conversations have shifted into debates

0: about his dating choices, his relationships, and whether success or fame changes people value in a partner, right? They was ranking on his baby mama so bad. They said one of them looked like Scottie Pimpin, and I just cannot see it. I'm sorry. Listen, if y'all go and look, I'm not trying to talk about nobody, but I promise you, if you look at this lady picture, she most definitely looks like a white version of Scottie Pimpin. It is crazy. I'm not here to judge him or anybody else's personal life. None of us know the full story behind someone else's relationship. But it did make me think about some things. How often do we look at someone's choices and immediately assume we know their worth or assume that they know theirs? Sometimes people settle because they don't recognize their value. And sometimes they stay because of love, history, fear, and hope. And sometimes people make choices that has nothing to do with what strangers think they deserve. So let me ask Truth Nation this. Can someone be wildly successful, incredibly talented, financially secure, and still struggle with knowing their worth in certain areas of life? Is there a difference between knowing your value professionally and knowing your value personally? And have you ever been confident in your career but accepted less than you deserved in a relationship? Or maybe the opposite. You knew your worth in love but underestimated yourself at work, right? So I want to get into it. I want to run this clip and I want y'all to tell me what y'all think. 833-212-1017. Do you think that the choices he has made has something to do with how he feels about himself? Let's take a listen.
1: At its best, if I've ever seen it, I am utterly disgusted. Mm-hmm. I feel like definitely he was reading the room at that time and trying to appease to the black audience that was clearly in there. And you're preying on this black love, black community type thing. So where he's telling black women, trying to, you know, superficially validate them, oh, that I no longer want white women. Right. And then at the end of that, he said that he's not going to, you know, date white women in public. But my whole thing is, you know, I want to understand the outrage, but I'm not shocked at all. Jamie Foxx would be his third baby mother. This is his third white woman that he is having a child with. At the end of the day, as much as I want to be appalled, I am at a stance in my life right now where I don't want nobody don't want me.
2: Right.
1: Okay. And as a black man, if you are not interested in a black woman and you want a white woman, stay over there and get that white audience to support you, because we are always rallying behind people that pretend to be our people when they have no love for the black woman. And I don't want to make it black and white, but let's keep it a buck.
0: Listen. Okay. It was a lot where that came from, but I know that some who are watching online were not able to hear it. But basically, she was saying that she was disgusted by the fact that he did this stand-up comedy and he was talking about how he was done dating white women and how he knew his worth and all of the above. But when you look at his lineup of women, all three of his kids' mothers are white women. I don't necessarily think that the social media world that they're outraged that it's just white women. I think it's more so the way that they look, right? Like, there's beautiful people, all colors, all ethnicities, right? But I don't know, man. His taste is a little shaky to me, you know? One of his baby mamas looked like Hulk Hogan, Triple H. The other one looked like Scottie Pippen. I mean, I don't know. I can't say that looks matters, but someone of that status, it's kind of giving insecurities, man, for real. Out of all the women in the world, maybe he just assumed that they had a good heart. Maybe he just liked them because they have a good spirit. Who knows? But because today's topic is what's your price and your worth, my question is, do you really know your worth? And again, we're going to talk about that as it pertains to employment, relationships, all of the above, right? You know, sometimes we hear people say, man, everybody got a price. And usually they're talking about money. But today I want us to think a little bit deeper, because your price isn't always financial. Sometimes your price is peace. Sometimes it's your time. Sometimes it's your standards. Sometimes it's what you're willing to sacrifice, right? What is your price? What would it take for you to completely change your life? What would it take for you to leave a relationship that is not good for you? What would it take for you to quit a job that is not working for you? And what would it take for you to finally choose your

0: situations, what is your price? How do you feel about yourself, right? The decisions you make is a reflection of you. The choices you make is a reflection of you. Where you work. Now, with that, that's a little bit different because sometimes we can only take what we give. And then, I'm sorry, what we can as it comes to jobs. There's a lot of people who are in positions that don't necessarily want to be in those positions, but they have to feed their family. But then that still goes back to knowing your worth, right? Because if you're in a position you don't want to be in, do you feel like you're worthy enough to put in the work so that you don't have to be in that position, right? And when it comes to relationships, are you so insecure to the point where you're willing to settle just for the relationship you have, even though it's not working, even though you don't want to be in it? Or are you just a person who's like, I love who love me. I love who love me too, but I can't settle. I can't settle in any aspect of my life because I do have a price and I do know my worth, right? And these things are important to me. And it should be important to you because it's going to determine your future. And then it also determines the way that your family, your children view you, what type of person they see you as. I think it's funny how easy it is for people to say, I will never do that, right? I'll never do this. I'll never sell out. I'll never da da da da. Listen, when life start lifing and the bills start piling up and opportunity shows up and priorities change, some of y'all will do whatever it takes, right? I'm not saying I'm one of those people. I'm just saying there's a lot of people who would do whatever it takes in order to get to wherever it is that they're trying to go. And sometimes it works, sometimes it doesn't. But whatever you decide to do, I just say make your decision, stand in it, stand on it, but understand what your price is. What is it that you are willing to say, you know what, I'm going to stand on this and I'm not going to bend or fold for that. But for this, I will provide a little wiggle room. Or for this, I am okay with conforming a little bit because this is my price. This is where I'm trying to go. 833-212-1017. We want to hear from you, Truth Nation. We are talking about value. What is your price? I want to hear from you. We got to go to commercial break. Do not touch that dial. It's your girl, Jazz Tyler, 101.7 The Truth.
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It's Wednesday, Truth Nation. Listen, we are talking value, right? And we're going to dig a little bit deeper into what that means. But to begin with, we're going to make it do what it do by saying yesterday's price is not today's price. 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Not in a sense of you can be bought, but rather your services. The services you provide, where you work at. If you have your own business, what is your price? Right? And this is so important because oftentimes, and I know we talk about this often, but one of the things I was thinking about this past week was services in the Black community. When we are entrepreneurs and we have things for sale and items for sale, people tend, especially family and friends, people tend to not want to pay what it is worth. All on the strength of them knowing you. All on the strength of, hey, you my kinfolk. We've been friends for 20, 30 years. You know, let me get a discount. But you didn't get a discount when you had to pay for everything up front. You didn't get a discount when you had to start that business and no one was there helping you put the work in either, right? So whatever your price is, that's your price and stand on it. You have to make people understand why you charge what you charge, right? If I'm not mistaken, Philly Flyboy, shout out to Philly Flyboy. I remember watching an interview of his and he was saying that you're not paying me just because I'm doing this job for you. You're paying me for my experience. Hello? You are paying me because of what I have already done, which means that I'm able to bring a certain amount, this quality to the table in the services that I am providing for you. It's not easy to build a business. It's not easy to provide services to people. It's not easy to start from ground up and then turn around and have people asking for discounts or can you just work with me? Now, I'm a huge believer in, if you don't got the money, don't ask. Do not ask. If you know you don't have the money, do not ask. Now, there are situations where it's like, hey, I got a job interview and my homegirl or my homeboy owns a clothing line and I need something to go to this interview. Okay, that's a dire need, right? That's a give me what you got, let me figure it out type of situation. But outside of that, you should not be lowering your price. You should not be feeling like you have to lower your standards to appease people. Your price is your price. And that's it. That's what it's going to be. That's what it has to be.

0: That's the only way that people will truly value what it is that you're bringing to the table as it pertains to your business. Shout out to the chat. Earlier, we were talking about Jamie Foxx and his situation, and Babar says she's toxic. He's talking about the lady who was on the podcast. He said that she's toxic. Okay. All right, Babar, maybe. Maybe she's toxic. As it pertains to your price, he says that he's priceless. I feel that. Not really a city girl. I hope you're having a great and amazing day. Thank you so much, and thank you for tapping in with us. I really, really want to touch on, again, I know we talked a little bit about the money aspect, but when I think of price and value, I think of who you are as a person, your morals, your character, what it is that you stand for. Are you willing to sell yourself, right? Sell your soul for what Pac say, materialistic wishes? Are you willing to sell yourself to be whatever it is that you wanted to be in order to go wherever it is that you're trying to go, right? Where do you draw the line? What is your price? Can you be bought? Can you be bought? And again, a lot of people say, I would never do this. I will never sell myself out. I will never, until a situation comes and then their back is up against the wall, right? So what is that for you, right? When it comes to relationships, what would it take for you to forgive someone who hurt you? What is your price? A lot of people stay in relationships. They say, I'm not messing with him no more. Girl, I'm done. I'm tired of him. He cheating. He messing around. He doing all of this crazy stuff. And then he come and buy a car or some jewelry. And then look, what happened? She stopped answering the phone. I ain't heard from you. Oh, yeah, well, we had a conversation. And we talked. He bought me a car. He bought me some jewelry. And that's her price, right? There are people like that who can be bought, right? What is your price? Some people say never. Other people say time. Other says an apology. But everybody's price looks different, right? Doesn't necessarily have to be materialistic things. Doesn't have to be pertaining to money. But everyone has a price. Everyone has a price and everyone pays a price, right? What is your price? For me personally, I am priceless when it comes to relationships. And the reason why I say that is because the way I've built myself, my character, my morals, and what I stand for, there's not enough money, materialistic things, there's not enough love in the world that can make me go against what I stand on, my principles. If I believe in certain things, these are my beliefs, and I'm standing on that, there is nothing or nobody who can force me to conform. There's nothing or nobody who can make me change my mind just because they're offering something, right? And that should be the same for you. If you have certain values and certain morals and principles, nobody should be able to come along and say, hey, I'm sorry, or hey, I bought you this, or just an apology, right? I get so tired of watching the reality TV shows. I don't know if it's a part of the storyline or if they be serious, but it's like their price is always an apology. She needs to apologize. Apologize for what? Apology ain't nothing. What does an apology do? What does it do? Especially in a relationship. That's the price? That's your price? An apology? If somebody does something to intentionally hurt you and they know that they're going to hurt you, your price is an apology? Man, miss me with that. We got a caller on the line. Al, are you there?
1: I am. Yes, I am. I think in relationships, some people are just stuck on that sausage and stuck on that chocolate cupcake that they can continue to put that vanilla filling in. That's what they stuck on, because those kind of people feel like they can't get nobody, so that's why they choose to settle. I'm not settling for nothing. Why would I settle? And that's programming that they always tell black people, you should settle. Like they always tell black people, you'll get your heaven after death, but you don't hear them tell the white people that. Them people, those friends who tell you, let me get a discount, I don't need your business. Go to that white man that's charging you four times more. You're going to take out a second mortgage to prove you ain't broke to him. If you need a discount, I don't need your business. Keep

0: your money.
1: That's right. Now, Al, what's your price?
0: I don't have a price. I can't be bought. Now you can rent for a phenomenal fee, but you're not gonna buy.
1: He's like, you can rent, Al. I know that's right. You can rent, can't buy.
0: And even if you wanted to, I control this.
1: That's right.
0: See, they're good with those. They're good with those people who have really no. They don't really have a choice.
1: Mm-hmm.
0: That's why they always tell people, well, that you really don't need that. You can't tell me what I need. You only can tell yourself what you need. I know what I need and I know what I want. That's why I go get sick.
1: Absolutely. And that's
0: what black people need to do. Stop letting people tell you what you don't need or tell people, oh, well, you can get your heaven after death. No, I'm getting my heaven now.
1: That's right. You have to.
0: And I'm going to give me my heaven. So y'all will figure it out.
1: Yes, indeed. Thank you so much, Al. You know what? I agree with that, right? Like, you can do whatever you want to do, right? But, and if you want to rent, as Al says, rent. But for me personally, I cannot be bought. I cannot be bought. I've been in situations, right? I ran for office. And when I ran for office, I had people support me who were not citizens of Milwaukee, but like celebrities. And I had people in Milwaukee, regular citizens, who were supporting me, but I would not choose a side, not necessarily politically, but the people behind scenes who are responsible for funding a lot of campaigns. I didn't want to be bought, because that means that I will lose control. That means that I will be going up against whatever it is that I stand for and my values and my principles, and I will no longer be able to dictate my life. I can't be bought. There's a lot of people in relationships who are, girl, as long as he paying these bills, as long as he coming home at night, as long as da-da-da-da, I don't care what he do. You're being bought. That's your price. And if that works for you, that's completely fine, right? But again, your price is your price, but understand that it comes with a lot. If you can be bought, I'm telling you, it's some things that a lot of people out here do that they don't want to do, but because they want to be a certain type of person and live a certain type of lifestyle, they're willing to lower their worth and standards in order to have that. We are talking value. We are talking price. We got to go to break. When we come back, let's talk about the price of growth. What does that look like for you? When you were in situations and, you know, we all been in situations where we aren't proud of at some point in our life, and we made the decision to be someone different and we began to grow as a human being. What did that look like for you? What was the price? What was that price of giving up your old life so that you can have a new life? We want to hear from you. 833-212-1017. We got to go to break. Do not touch that dial. Jazz Tyler, 101.7 The Truth.
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Listen, we are talking values. We are talking values today and self-worth, right? This how I'm feeling. They can't see me because I can't be bought, you heard? Shout out to the chat. Mile the Elephant says, I have no price. Anything worth me only exists in one imagination. I feel you. I feel the first part. I don't have a price either. I can't be bought. I'm sorry. Before we went to break, we were talking about price. We were talking about value. We were talking about worth. Now, let's talk about the price of growth and how uncomfortable that may be, right? Every new level required me to leave something familiar behind, whether that was fear, whether that was people or whatever that was, my own self-doubt. Growth has cost me my comfort. And every time I've paid that price, but I've become a better version of myself. I've become a better person. I don't think we talk about that enough, how uncomfortable growth is and the price of leaving your old life behind so that you can have a new life. The reason why it's uncomfortable, when you think about it, right? It's uncomfortable because we allow it to be uncomfortable. It's uncomfortable because the initial state of you leaving your old life behind to create a new life, there's always going to be something or someone who comes along to try and remind you who you used to be. That's the biggest discomfort of it all, right? When we're talking about the price of growth, we're talking about not hanging around the same people you used to hang around, not partaking in the same things that you used to partake in, not even sitting at the same tables because the conversations become different, right? It's mad uncomfortable. Have you ever been in a situation where you knew that you were changing and that you had changed, but the people around you were not ready to accept that, and yet you still put yourself around them? You still continue to go to the gatherings. You still continue to go in their environment only to make yourself uncomfortable just to prove that you still rock with them. But at the end of the day, you're doing it to yourself. You're making yourself uncomfortable because you have no business being around them if they no longer serve you a purpose, right? I get so tired of running into people who knew me from my 20s or my younger years when I used to do music. They call me by my old name, my music name, my artist name. And, you know, they make comments about back in the day we used to do. Listen, I'm not trying to go down memory lane with you, ma'am, sir, okay? Now, some memories are good, right, with certain people. But at the end of the day, to me, a lot of times when people do that is because they have set limitations for you and they did not expect for you to exceed those limitations. So they want to purposely trigger you, purposely make you uncomfortable to kind of put you in your place and make you feel as if you aren't who you know you are and that you aren't who they know you are. Right? It's a way to belittle you, to make you appear like you aren't, that you haven't grown. And then you have people who will trigger you and do things and say things purposely just because they want to prove that you aren't who you say you are. They already have. They've painted a narrative about you. And by the time they spread it to everybody and the people they've spread

edited to come around and see that you aren't what who they say you are, now they have to try and pull it out of you so that they don't begin to look like a liar. The price of growth is very uncomfortable. The price of growth will cost you friendships, relationships. It will even cost you some family members, jobs, all of the above. When you grow, what do they say? When you elevate, you have to separate, right? You have to completely remove yourself from what you no longer are. You are not that person. And it's okay to be around, to be not alone, but set apart. I always say that. I'm not alone. I be solo. I promise I do. Like, I be by myself, but I don't be by myself. If y'all dig what I'm saying. But for the most part, I'm by myself. And at first, I used to feel like I was lonely when I started my transitioning from doing the things that I used to do into becoming the woman I am today. It became very uncomfortable for me. And I had some very hard conversations with close people who were close to me because they could not understand. They thought I was acting funny. They thought that I was switching up, or they thought that I didn't care for them anymore. But I'm simply growing. Yes, I do miss being able to go over here and seeing these people and doing this or that. But there's nothing more uncomfortable than being able to then succeeding in whatever it is you're doing and going back to that old life and sitting down at the table and having conversations that people cannot understand or comprehend because they are still stuck in the same place, only for you to be uncomfortable. So I just stopped putting myself in those situations. And because I know my worth and my value, I'm okay with whatever people think. I'm okay with whatever people say. I'm okay with whatever narrative people paint inside of their heads to make them sleep at night when it comes to jazz. I am okay with that because I know that I paid a price in order to grow. I paid a price in order to become the woman I am and to become the woman that I'm becoming, right? And it was mad uncomfortable. It was some friendships I had to let go that hurt my soul. Some family members that I had to let go that hurt my soul. But at the end of the day, it was worth it. Because what I don't want to happen is I don't want to not have a price and then have to pay that price. You understand what I'm saying? So if my price of growth is discomfort, I will take that over me paying the price of being uncomfortable, trying to prove to somebody that I'm not who I am or that I have not grown or that I don't know my worth. I can't do it. So you have to be willing to be uncomfortable, right? I don't know who I'm talking to today, but listen, for me, baby, I'm in a season of being uncomfortable right now. It's a lot of things that I'm doing that's mad uncomfortable. Being in front of a camera, uncomfortable. Talking to people all day, can't be uncomfortable. Not necessarily on the station, but just as you're out and about, right? There's a lot of things that we do on a daily basis that is uncomfortable, but it's a part of growth. It's a part of recognizing what's shining inside of you so that you can be the best version of yourself. Whatever it is that's making you uncomfortable, that's how you know God loves you. I promise you. Because if you're comfortable, that means you're content. And if you're content, you ain't doing nothing. You're not doing nothing. You're stagnant. You're staying in the same space that you have been in. So growth will always be discomfort. Growth equals discomfort. Think about it. A child, when a child grows inside of you, for the women who have been pregnant before, is mad uncomfortable. They kicking, they're stretching, they're sucking your life out of you. I have three children. All three of them suck the living life out of me each pregnancy. Ate all my food, did everything, took all my vitamins, all my nutrients, right? But as they grew, it was a love that was unconditional. It was a love that I had never experienced, even while they were in my womb. Growth is uncomfortable, and you have to be okay with that. You have to be okay with the fact that when you are changing as a person and you're becoming a better person, you have to sacrifice that old life. You have to. Before I moved back home to Milwaukee, I used to come back maybe once or twice a year, go to the same spots I normally would kick it at when I was

0: here, visit the same people I will be around, partake in the same activities. And initially in my mind, it was like, oh, this is, I want to do it because it's comfortable. I want to do it because this is home. This is what feels good to me. And it wasn't until I started to do that again, and it was so uncomfortable for me. That's when I knew that I was a different person. When I no longer liked to be around the people that I used to be around or in the environments that I used to be in, and it was so uncomfortable, and everybody's like, you tripping. You ain't fun no more. Listen, I'm a different person, right? And as you're growing, you have to be aware of that. You have to understand that. There's going to be people who are going to come for you. When you change and you pay that price to grow into the person that you want to be, there's going to be people who's going to come for you. And it's going to be the people that you love the most. It's going to be the people that you love the most. And what I've learned throughout the years is I ruffle feathers when I go, when I'm around certain people, because I am a different person and they wanted me to be the same person. They just knew I was going to never change, right? They knew I wasn't going to be the person I am today. And it makes them, me being me, my growth makes some people uncomfortable because I am a reminder of who they could not be. Sometimes you are simply just reminding people your growth. Your growth is reminding people that they aren't who they could be, right? It's a slap in the face. It's a reality check. And at the end of the day, you don't have to, I don't match energy. People say, I don't match energy because if I do, that makes me you. So no, I don't match energy. I don't do any of that. When I recognize that I am in a space or an environment around people who are intimidated by my growth, I exit stage left. I'm out of here. I don't have anything to prove. I don't have anything to, there's no reason for me to go back and forth because you're not on my level. If you were growing as a person, you will be healed and you will not be intimidated by someone because they want to better themselves. Like, who gets mad at you because you don't want to be who you used to be? Those are not the people you need to be around. Those are not the people that should be a part of your life. So again, when we're talking about the price you pay for growth, that is a very painful price. A very painful price. It hurts. It hurt me to my core to become the woman I am today because I used to be a people pleaser. I used to want everybody to be okay in every aspect. Anybody I was around, I just wanted them to be okay. And then I have to remove myself and say, you know what? I can't continue to dim my light. I can't continue to act like I don't know that I'm hurt because I know I'm hurt. I can't continue to sit here and be uncomfortable because other people are afraid of me becoming who I am. No, don't do that to yourself. Don't allow other people to make you feel a way because you choose to be a different person. And when somebody does grow and they become a different version of themselves, accept it. Because that's what life is about. Again, people like to remind you who you used to be. Because that's, they never thought you would make it farther than what you have. So they constantly want to remind you, oh yeah, I remember this. Okay, cool. I don't. Even if I do, it doesn't matter. Because I'm not that person. I'm not that person. Growth is discomfort. Growth is uncomfortable, but growth is peace. Anytime you are uncomfortable, that means you're doing something right. Truth Nation, I want to hear from you. We are talking about your price. What is your price? What is the price you have to pay for growth? What is the price you have to pay when it comes to your business? What is the price you have to pay with your relationships? 833-212-1017. We got to go to break. Do not touch that dial. You are officially tapped in.
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We on a new level. We are talking growth and values. Yes, indeed. Growth and values. Man, listen, before we get into it, check this out. I want y'all to hit me up, 833-212-1017. I want you to tell me what is something that you are not willing to pay the price for anymore, right? When it comes to your value, your growth, what is something that you are not willing to pay the price for, right? Now, I want to stay on this subject, but I want to shift it a little bit, right? Let's talk about the price of success. The price of success is consistency, showing up even when nobody claps. The price of peace might be distant. Sometimes protecting your peace means loving people from afar. The price of growth is letting go of old habits, right? And here's one. The price of your new life is giving up your old one. All of that resorts back to the price of your decisions. The decisions you make. What is the price of your decisions? What is some things that you are simply not willing to pay for anymore? Shout out to the chat. The chat is blowing up. Let's take a look here. Happy Wednesday, Marty. Thank you so much for tapping in. He says, stay away from people that can't congratulate you, elevate you, period. I second that, right? Matching energy is clown behavior. I block people. Hey, Marty, you hear me say it all the time. Eight foot. In the paint, block, block. I do not match energy whatsoever. Babar says, actually, I don't have to prove anything to people or either worthless or negative. You will know if you are on the right track when a person is hating. That's right. They say, if you ain't hating, you ain't doing nothing. Absolutely. Mother Elephant says, I know, just checking. I hope the same for you to Not Really a City Girl. Shout out to Not Really a City Girl. Thank you so much for joining us. Madi says, I'm not dumbing down people level. I'm not dumbing down to people level. I'm a boss. Make no mistakes about it. I know that's right. Listen, when we're talking about price and value and the price that you're willing to pay and the price that you're not willing to pay, a lot of this comes prices of your decisions, right? And before we went to break, we were talking about the price of growth and how it is uncomfortable. And how you have to sit in solitude and give up your old life in order to grow, in order to be the person that you're becoming. And that is mad uncomfortable, right? But that is the price of your decision. That's the decision that you have to make.

in order to be successful, right? When we're talking about the price of growth, that's also the price of peace. What are you doing to make sure that you are protecting your peace so that you can live a new life? And a lot of times people mistake that for you acting funny. A lot of people mistake that for you not rocking with them anymore. It's none of the above. It's none of the above. And I do want to say this because I'm talking to a lot of the people who are growing, who has transformed into the person that they're becoming. But now I want to talk to the people who may feel like those people are switching up on them, or those people are changing because they don't have enough determination within themselves or enough belief in themselves to say, hey, I can do the same thing. And sometimes they spew out the negative energy. And sometimes they become upset because, again, as I've stated earlier, sometimes your growth reminds people of who they aren't. Sometimes your growth reminds people of who they could have been, right? Had they done this, or had they paid the price to make certain decisions, but instead they chose not to. And for those people, and I know I can't reach everybody because some of y'all have this shield up and you just have this evilness about you, and that's okay. But for those who I can break into, understand that someone else's growth and the price of their decisions to become a better person does not dictate your future. It's not who you are. It has nothing to do with you. In fact, you should probably get some game about yourself by asking them how they got to that point. You have to lower your pride and ego. Remove the emotions out of it, because if you aren't where you want to be, it has nothing to do with no one else other than yourself. You have to have those difficult conversations. Again, this is growth. Growth is uncomfortable. That is the price you have to pay, right? That is the price you have to pay. Sit with yourself and ask yourself, why aren't you in the positions that you want to be in, instead of worrying about why somebody else is? You have to be 100 with yourself, and then you too can grow. And then you too can become the person it is that you need to become. Now, back to my people who understand what I'm talking about. Back to my people who are on the verge of, or has become the person that they want to be due to the price of the decisions that they've made, right? And the price of peace. Me, as I just said, a way for me to protect my peace is by blocking people. Sometimes it's not the healthiest thing, but it works. And I don't block them permanently. Some people I do. But I have to do whatever it is that I need to, because I paid a great price to get to where I am today, right? The price of my decisions is the reason why I am who I am today. And I would no longer, and I have not been, allowing people to make me feel wrong for growing. I won't allow people to make me feel wrong because I'm genuine and pure, and because I don't have hidden motives and hidden agendas. I'm not going to allow people to dictate how I treat people because I want to be a kind person, because I want to be a good person. I paid the price because I was not always a nice person. Well, I've never been nice, but I was not always a kind person. Okay? I paid a price. That price was cancer. That price was losing loved ones. That price was waking up at 5 years old with a gun pointed at my face because we was getting robbed. You understand? That price was a lot. I paid a lot of prices to get to where I'm at today. And I'll be damned if I allow anybody to make me feel wrong because I made decisions that put me in positions that I'm in now. And the same thing should go with you. It should be the same for you. That new life you want, how bad do you want it? And what price are you willing to pay to get it? And I don't mean price in the sense of you can be bought or materialistic things, but I mean price in the sense of what are you not willing to do? Is that price you're paying letting go your friend for 30 years? Because it's always quality over quantity, honey, okay? I don't care how long I've known you. I know people that I just met

0: within the past recent years who treat me better than people I've known my whole life. So that does not matter. I'm okay with making that price, paying that price of letting someone go who I've known forever. I'm okay with paying the price of letting family members go who are toxic. I'm okay with paying the price of not going to hang out in certain establishments because I have too much to lose. I work too hard to get to where I'm at. No, I don't want to go kick it at the club. No, I don't want to go kick it at the bar because I want to make it home at night. No, I don't want to ride around listening to music. No, I don't want to be smoking and drinking out all willy-nilly until 3 or 4 o'clock. No, I don't. I'm sorry. I did it already in my 20s. And I paid a price for that. And now the price that I'm paying is to make sure that I don't lose everything that I work for. Truth Nation, we are talking about value, growth. What are some of the prices you've had to pay in order to become who you are, right? What are some of the prices that you have to pay? I want to hear from you, 833-212-1017. Do not touch that dial. We got to go to break. It's your girl, Jazz Tyler. You are officially tapped in.
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10: 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It's going down in the chat. Shout out to the chat, man. 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Truth Nation, what's the word? We talking value. We talking decisions. What price did you have to pay in order to have the life that you have life? Now, what price did you have to pay in order to leave that old life behind? Shout out to the chat. Madi says, I'm not selling my soul. Non-negotiable. I heard that. I second that. Absolutely. Keep them bottom feeders in the rear view. Deuces. Peace to the Middle East, my homies. You already know what time it is, right? Not having access. Absolutely. I am a huge fan of not allowing people to have access to me. And it has nothing to do with status or anything like that. It has everything to do with me protecting my peace and the price that I have paid in order to be the woman I am today. Shout out to the text line. Dwayne Holland says, some family members should be blocked too. And you heard, listen, I have family members blocked. I have old friends blocked. I have old lovers blocked. Anybody can get it. Anybody can get blocked. I'm in the paint all day long. You feel me? Anybody can get blocked. For real, we are talking a price of growth, price of decisions, the price of your new life. What is something that you had to give up in order to have your new life? I want to hear from you, 833-212-1017. You can also hit the chat or hit us on Instagram at TapInMKE. What is something that you have to give up? What price did you pay in order to have your new life? And don't let nobody tell you that you can't create the life that you want because of the life you come from, right? I'm just a girl from 14th and Burleigh. I am a woman, I'm sorry, a grown-ass woman from 14th and Burleigh. The odds were stacked against me. I grew up with my father in my life, but still in a single-parent household. Nothing was given to me. Nothing was easy. I'm the oldest of four siblings. My mom was a bartender for Arliss Jones for over 30 years. So some of y'all in the chat and listening, I know y'all used to be at Siboney's and Main Event and ARJ's. Yeah, y'all probably know my mama. You probably do. But I grew up not having anything given to me. I grew up with people consistently doubting me, even my mother, because of her life choices and decisions, and because she had four children and she was doing it by herself. But guess what? Her children, all of us, turned out to be dope, right? My old life did not determine

0: my new life as it pertains to holding me back. It did determine my motivation. It did determine my determination, right? And it made me who I am. But I did not allow it to dictate who I am today. There are so many prices we have to pay when we want to leave that old life behind. And a lot of times, we're going to switch it up a little bit. I got to tap into the spiritual part of it because it's all about alignment. A lot of times, people end up in bad situations when they are making a transition or they have transitioned over into their new life because they keep tiptoeing back into that door. They keep going back playing with fire. They keep going back around the same people. It's almost like, what's that? Like Ricky from Boys in the Hood or from, what's the name? Jada Pinkett, little brother on Set It Off, right? They getting ready to go to college and play ball and, you know, they're creating a new life on a scholarship, but they still want to go to the house parties. You still want to go to the club. You still want to hang around your guy that you know got a bad temper and trigger happy. You still want to hang with your homegirl that all she do is steal, boo, scam, and fight. But you trying to go to school to be a nurse or a doctor. What price are you willing to pay to leave that old life alone so you can create a new life for yourself, right? What price are you willing to pay? There are some things that's going to be painful. There's going to be some things that you don't want to deal with. But at the end of the day, sometimes if you don't pay the price to make the right decisions, you may pay the price where you won't have a life. The price may just be your life. All jokes aside, that's why it's important. Growth is important. The price to paying to be uncomfortable so that you can grow. Because it may cost you your life. In the physical form, it may cost you your life financially. It may cost you your life with your family, your marriage, your relationship, your loved ones. It may cost you something. It's going to cost you something. So you have to be willing to let go of old habits, right? I'm a person who is, I'm a lover girl. I love love. I do. Like, I love to love. And I love to love people as humans. That's how God made me. That's who I am. Right? And I wasn't always this way. I've always had a pure heart and I've always been genuine, but I never, when I was younger, I never felt like I can be as vulnerable to show people how much I love them, right? Because I had all of these barriers put up on me due to what my old life did to me, right? So because I love the way that I love, sometimes I think about memories. I think about the good times, even with people that I don't rock with. You ever been on your social media account and see a memory on Facebook and be like, ugh, I don't even like her no more. Or I don't even like him no more, right? But it sure was fun. We was having a ball. We was outside, right? And sometimes those memories forces you to tiptoe back into that old life. But when you are in those moments, what you have to do is to remind yourself that memories don't exist, baby. It's just a memory. It does not exist. It's not reality. You can't touch it. You can't feel it. You can't smell it. You can't be around it. It doesn't exist, which is why you have to let go. That's why they say don't hold on to the past. Don't hold on to the past because it doesn't exist. So anytime you feel yourself creeping back and forth into that old life because you miss certain people and certain things, okay, whatever you need to do to escape, that's cool. Sit in your feelings. But don't go back because it doesn't exist. We got a caller on the line. G, hi, are you there?
1: Yeah, I'm here.
0: Thank you so much for tapping in with us today. How are you?
1: Oh, I'm doing great. How you doing?
0: I am well. You want to make a comment on a price you pay for your new life?
1: Yeah, I want to switch it up. I would say if I didn't make that choice to live a new life, I was going to definitely pay a price with my time or with my freedom or with my life. And growing up where I grew up playing ball, but then I made some decisions that I wanted to be a product of my environment and not a product of my decisions. And that all both led.

0: me to a place where I couldn't come back from. And so when I made that decision, I no longer wanted to be like that because of seeing my cousins and my big homies and dying and going to jail. I had my son. I decided I wanted to be the best father in the world, and I also decided I wanted to be the best husband I could possibly be to my lovely wife. And so I don't look at it as the price that I paid to get to this new life. I look at it as the decision that I made so I wouldn't have to pay that ultimate price.
1: Absolutely.
0: And, every day I wake up, I'm thankful for making that decision.
1: Let me ask you a question. How do we get, for the younger people that's listening, how do we get them to the point where they can begin to pay the price to make right decisions so they don't have to wait until something traumatic's happened for them to make the right decisions?
0: Well, I think times have changed. My generation, it probably took a lot of discipline. It take a lot of discipline now, but our kids need a lot of love. Working with youth, I was a assistant principal at Hope Schools, and I've been working with youth for so long that I understand a lot of these kids just don't feel loved.
1: Oh.
0: And love people usually are hurt, and so hurt people hurt other people, and that's just a cycle that could

0: they don't either understand or can't fathom how to deal with at the time.
1: Absolutely. Listen, I'm not going to say who you are. I know who you are. I just figured it out. Thank you for calling, because I do feel like, I know that you are someone who has made different decisions and you have poured back, which is why I asked you those questions as well. And I would love for you to, you know, to call in more. Got to bring you up here so you can give a perspective on your life as well, because a lot of people need to hear it.
0: Absolutely. Absolutely. And so to anybody out there working with the youth, be patient with them as much as you can, but love on those kids, because they can tell the fake from the real. And when they see you really don't got their interest at heart, they ain't trying to hear you. So I just try to guide them. I don't want to talk down on them. I want to listen to them more than I want to talk, because they got a lot to say, and they just want to be loved. They just don't know how to go about it. And so, that's what I'm here to do. I'm here to change my community in the best way I can, because I understand helping your child will subconsciously help my child, because they all got to grow up in the same world. So
1: come on now.
0: Hey, I love what you're doing. Keep doing what you're doing.
1: Thank you so much. Same to you. And I hope y'all caught that jewel, right? You have to pour into your child, because what your child does affects another child. And that's important. That's called community. That's called influence. And I think a lot of times we don't pay attention to that. So the choices that we make by not pouring into our children affects us all. Again, shout out to the chat too, man. Listen, the chat is off the chain today. They tapping in. Mighty says, love is a great thing when it's not being used as a weapon to manipulate, stunt people's growth and purpose. Absolutely. I agree. Listen, we are talking growth. We are talking the price you have to pay for your new life, right? I want to hear from you, 833-212-1017. We got to go to commercial break. Do not touch that dial. It's your girl, Jazz Tyler.
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0: 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I want to hear from you, 833-212-1017. Shout out to the chat. Jasmine West has officially tapped in. Thank you so much for joining us today. We have a caller on the line. Dirty Mike, what's the word?
1: Hello?
0: Thank you so much for calling in. How are you?
1: This is Dirty Mike.
0: I'm sorry? Really? Yes. Yes, I can hear you.
1: Mike. You know, I haven't caught the show since probably January, and it's all new hosts. And I really like how you talk, Miss Lady. I never knew, but I saw Tori Lowdown at the Charlie Wilson concert. You know, because I went with Tori Low up north when they was going to throw the boy in the meat grinder back then, and we went up there to protest. But Tori Low said he was no longer with 107. So I was like, wow, there's all new hosts. So now I'm starting back listening, and I'm getting you talking with much sense and coming from Verli in the hood like I did, but I started out in Lamb Projects. And I know it's people out here that want to see you do bad and see you stuck in the same place where you made a came from and you made changes. Yeah, like you say, when we moved out of the projects, we moved out there to Northridge. Now, this was way back in the early 70s. And, yeah, I kept tiptoeing back. But I remember my mom saying, just like it was yesterday, why you think I moved you from there and you keep going back that away? Make you some new friends and acquaintances out this way because it's going to change your life.
0: Yes.
1: And it actually did. I'll be 66 on this third. And I don't know where I would have been if my mother would never made that type of move, rest her soul. I mean, I still love the hood. I love my people because I'm down here on 15th Hadley now. And things have changed so much. The little altercation down at the Summerfest grounds with these kids fighting like that, that's a bad look. They need love.
0: Absolutely.
1: Jasmine, they need love.
0: Yes.
1: That they aren't getting at home. And we do need to get out here and be mentors, people that's positive like myself. I never wanted to come from another generation than the one I came from because these kids are coming up without love, coming up hard, and it's sad.
0: It is. I agree. And I thank you so much for tapping in with us to just echo what you said as far as the youth need love. They most definitely do. And I always talk about the youth and the needs of the youth, but I want us to remind ourselves that we need love too as adults. It's a lot of adults, like when you interact with people, I don't know if you guys think like this, but me, sometimes when it's people I rock with, I give them hugs because I think about when was the last time somebody gave you a hug? When was the last time somebody told you they love you? You're still a human being. We all are human beings. We all need love. And the best thing you can do when you love someone is put them in an environment to make them a better person, right? That's how you express love. That's how you help them grow as an individual. We got another caller on the line. Brother Love, are you there?
2: Yes, I'm here. How you doing?
0: I'm doing good. Thank you for tapping in with us today. How are you?
2: Yes, I just want to say something. I just want to say, take it for the record. This is Jazz, and everybody out there better respect. Yeah. I just want to add that little part. Okay, so can you ask me the question again?
0: What is the price you had to pay for the new life?

0: if that you have?
1: Ooh, we. Yeah, I still got to prove this one. I still got to battle and fight this one out. You know, I can't rest on my laurels. You know, I can't say I had all this or got all this. You know what I'm saying? It's like a basketball game. You know what I'm saying? A championship. We got to go for it. Either we're going to win it or lose it, but it ain't no illusions about it. We got to fight for it.
0: Absolutely. Absolutely. We have to fight. We most definitely do. You have to fight for the life that you want. Thank you so much for tapping in with us. I wholeheartedly agree. How bad do you want it? How bad do you want your new life, right? Are you willing, real enough with yourself to sit down and analyze the person you used to be? Are you real enough with yourself to admit that you made mistakes and that you were, the way that you were is not acceptable, right? Again, it goes back to being uncomfortable. It goes back to being completely uncomfortable in order for you to be the person that it is that you, who you want to be, right? What is the price that you're willing to pay in order to be that person? It's humiliation. It's being talked about bad. For real. I can't imagine. Sometimes, man, listen, I used to hear stuff about myself when I was going through, when I initially stopped doing music, got married, got divorced. Then I began, my career began to elevate and I began to kind of move back off the scenes. So I used to be on the scenes all the time. Then I had a period where I wasn't on the scene at all. And then when I came back around, because I had transitioned into a different woman, I began to play the background role. And I heard so much stuff, so much stuff, so much. All I could do was laugh, right? Primarily because I refuse to hang around the people that I used to hang around. So now something got to be wrong with me. Now I got to be down bad. Now I got to be, you know, whatever it is that people come up to, again, to make themselves feel better because I remind them that they aren't what they could have been. And let's not be mistaken. It doesn't necessarily mean people with money or people that have a lot of materialistic things. That doesn't matter. Because I know what's in me is priceless. I know what's in me can't be bought. I know people who have 10 times more money as me, but they can't do what I do because they don't have the anointing, because they refuse to grow. Right? Paying that price of growth to become someone different comes with humiliation. It comes with gossip. It comes with hate. It comes with conversations that you're not ready to have with yourself. But I'm telling you, it is so worth it. I could not ask for a better life, right? Especially when I've been in a situation where I wouldn't have been here. I couldn't ask for a better one. All I can do is focus on every day how I can continue to grow as a person, right? Self-reflection. How bad do I want this new life, right? Temptation. We are humans. We're tempted every day. We all have our guilty pleasures. We all have temptations, whether it's food, whether it's substances, whether it's alcohol, whether it's relationships, whatever it is, we all have temptations. And I'm here to tell you that you have to build some type of discipline in your life to avoid certain temptations that will keep you from having the new life that you want. That's a part of it. What are you willing to do to obtain the life that you want? And when we talk about leaving that old life behind, we're not necessarily saying you have to let go of everything or everyone. Just things that mean you no good, right? My grandmother purchased her home on 14th and Burleigh in 1959. And my entire family grew up there. And the things my grandparents went through just to even make it as a black married couple in 1959 to purchase a home in a predominantly white neighborhood was a sacrifice on safety. Again, we're talking the 50s, and also a sacrifice because they had gone through so much in their lives before they even moved to Milwaukee. And we kept that house in our family for so many years, and everybody in my family grew up there. Then my auntie sold the house without telling the family, took the money, moved out of state, lived her happy life. And I felt the need to go and get the house back. I felt the need to say, my grandparents worked for this house.

0: So I'm going to go buy it. This is where we grew up. This is my heart. This is our blood. Not just that house, but the neighborhood, the people we grew up with, the Hawthorns, the Robinsons, the Williams, everybody, right? This is where we're from. And my mom said, maybe you should let it go. And I was so upset with her. I didn't tell her that. Mommy, if you listen, I'm sorry. But I was extremely upset with her. I'm like, why would you say something like that? Grandma and grandpa worked so hard to get this house. This is where we grew up. This is our bloodline. This is our legacy. Why would you say something like that? And when she broke it down to me, everything that we had been through, I had forgot that my grandma actually passed away in that house. I forgot about the, not forgot, but I don't know the trauma that my aunts and my mom faced before we was born, things that there's good and bad memories. My auntie that passed away, you can't even ride past the house without crying because all you do is think of her. And she said, go build something else. Go build something new. Start your own legacy for your children. And that's the best thing she could have ever told me, because that is a perfect example of leaving the old life and creating a new life. And again, that doesn't apply for everybody, right? I'm not saying if something happened to your big mama house, don't go buy it. That's not what I'm saying. What I'm saying is you have to do whatever you need to do to create a new life for you. Because sometimes that old life will weigh you down, especially when it comes to, let's jump into the family piece. We have a lot of family members who are very toxic, who like to remind you of certain things to keep you at a certain level because they're stuck. Because they can't understand why they can't move past whatever situation that they're in mentally, physically, and emotionally. And if you attempt to go off and start a new life, how dare you? I always say, one of my aunties, I love her to death, I promise. And I remember this meme going around on social media that said, now I understand as an adult why that one auntie moved away and never came back. Listen, because she want a new life. And it's okay. It's okay. Don't let your family, don't let your friends, don't let your job, don't let no one tell you that you don't deserve to have the life that you fought for. Don't let nobody make you feel uncomfortable because you want something new for yourself, especially if you know you've been through so much. We got to go to break. I want to hear from you. What are some things? What is the price you have to pay for the new life in order to leave that old life behind? 833-212-1017. Do not touch that dial. It's your girl Jazz Tyler, 101.7 The Truth.
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Listen, we putting on. We putting on for everybody that got a price. What is your price? What is the price you had to pay in order to leave that old life behind so that you can have a new life? What is that price you had to pay? For me, it cost me some friendships. It cost me careers, man. Listen, oh my gosh. Let me tell y'all. I have walked away from situations that people will kill to be in. You understand? If you know, you know. That's all I'm going to say. If you know, you know. I have walked away from situations that people would kill to be in because I can no longer afford to pay the price of not being who it is that God called me to be. And let me tell you something. There's no greater pain than assuming you want a certain life around certain people doing a certain thing. Something you've dreamed of your entire life is at your fingertips, at your disposal. And it's everything you could ever imagine, only to find out that is not and was not supposed to be a part of your new life, right? We are talking about walking away from dreams, walking away from goals, walking away from people you love with every ounce of your soul, right? Sacrifices. Those are the sacrifices and the prices you have to pay in order to leave that old life behind. Shout out to the chat. Marie says, you living in purpose. You don't need no Robin. Keep up the good work. Absolutely. A lot of black people are afraid of change. God don't give us a spirit of fear. God made man ruler over everything. Listen, you cannot. I'm glad you said that. You cannot be afraid. You cannot be, first and foremost, you can't be afraid to want change. You can't be afraid to sit with yourself and address things that you need to. Because

Because again, like one of the callers said, if you don't make these decisions, it can cost you your life in the physical form or in prison, whatever it is, it can cost you your life, right? The price that you pay in order to become, think, just sit there and think about everything you've been through. And then here comes somebody from your old life coming up asking you, can we go do this or can we go do that? The next time they do that, man, listen, do you know the price I had to pay to be who I am right now? And you talking about going to do something that's going to throw that all away. Man, you better get on up out my face. Miss me? Quick. I'm trying to tell you. See, I don't even put myself in those environments anymore. I dodge those left and right. Like I'm playing dodgeball. I dodge it. Because a lot of people are not going to understand what that means. And to the youth, right? We have to figure out a way to help them understand that the prices they're paying right now is their life. They are risking it all for nothing. They don't even understand. They're just all in. The price I'm willing to pay is my life. It's putting my life on the line by hopping in and stoli, putting my life on the line by going to get revenge on somebody I got beef with, putting my life on the line. That's the price that they're paying. That is a problem. That is a problem. We have to start displaying and showing why we chose a new life, right? We have to figure out a way to put it on Front Street. Everything that we go through, we're supposed to go through. It makes us who we are. That's a part of life, right? But the price you have to pay with your decisions determine the new life that you want. And again, it's okay if no one understands. It's okay if they feel a way. All of that is fine. Let them. Because they didn't pay the price that you've paid, right? Now I want to hop into something else pertaining to this. Value. After you've sat with yourself, after you've gone through the discomfort of growth, after you've experienced, you know, rumors and hating and so on, because people just cannot fathom the fact that you have surpassed the limitations they've set on you. When in your life, between the time you decided to leave your old life and head into your new life, when did you realize your value? What was the moment when you say, you know what? I know I deserve more. Not based off of how other people make you feel, but based off of how you make yourself feel, right? When did you know? When did you realize your worth? I am worthy. These go back to the affirmations that I say to myself, to my students. I am worthy. I am enough. I will not quit. I will not give up. When I thought about everything I had been through my entire life, things that I don't even talk about publicly, I just start sharing. Things people know, things people don't know. When I think about one of the reasons why I remain a humble being is because I've been with and I've been without. And at any given time, as quick as it come is as quick as it go. And there's people who so infatuated with the lifestyle that they make it them. They make them that their value. They make materialistic things their value. They make relationships their value because they're empty inside. But when I sit down and think about everything I have been through in my entire life, everything I have, I deserve. Why? Because I've been through something. That means that I'm worth it. It's worth it. I'm worthy. I am worthy enough to have the life that I want because I paid so many prices to get it. It was so many moments where I would question myself, like, why do I have this? Or why is this happening to me? A lot of times I have to remind myself to just stay in the moment because I don't even realize all of the greatness around me because I'm just in it. I've trained myself to just you ever felt like I can't get too happy because every time I get too happy, stuff start happening.

0: I can't be too depressed or I can't be too down because then I'll be appreciative of the gifts that God gave me, right? Then I just learned to say, you know what? I'm worthy. I'm going to accept whatever I have. I'm going to accept whatever I don't have because I know my value and I know that I deserve it. And for me, I don't know the exact moment, but what I will tell you is a lot of the times when I sit with myself, it's never in the moment of me receiving accolades. It's never in the moment of me receiving praise. It's never in the moment of me receiving great news. It's never in the moment of me just at the top of my game. It's always when I'm at the bottom. I'm not talking just financially or anything like that, but whenever I feel like I'm not doing enough for God and my purpose and my calling, whenever I'm going through trials and tribulations, whenever there's things, I'm being attacked constantly. That's when I know my worth the most. That's when I know who I am. That's when I know I'm a big dog. I'm a dog for sure, but I'm a big dog. That's when I know my value. All of these things are happening because of the greatness that resides inside of me. And that is the playbook for life. That is the playbook. We keep thinking that we're supposed to celebrate at the top. No, man, thank you. Thank you, God, for my trials and tribulations. Keep chastising me. Keep putting me through it. I promise you. Because when I walk up out that fire, man, what? Whatever come my way, listen. It's going to be light. It's going to be light. That's why I am grateful for the new life that I have. I'm grateful for the life that I built. And I'm grateful for the things I've been through because it taught me what worth is. It taught me what my value is. It taught me how to appreciate myself. I think a lot of times we get so wrapped up in expecting compliments and allowing what other people say and do to dictate how we feel. And then we use that as measurements to determine what our worth and value is. And I know you hear it all the time, but when you sit back and think about it, it's the truth. Think about it. If somebody you love says something you don't want to hear, it hurts your feelings. Now you're questioning everything, including yourself. If you didn't get the job you wanted, now you're questioning whether or not you're good enough. If somebody cheated on you, now you're wondering what. Like, stop allowing other people's actions to dictate your worth and value. You have to be worthy before that opportunity shows up. You have to be worthy before that person shows up in your life. You have to be worthy. You have to understand that you are worthy of it before it even gets to you. Whatever that looks like for you, let it be. Let it happen. But you cannot allow what other people do and say to determine why you're worthy or your value. My resume is impeccable. I promise you. I put in a lot of work for a lot of years. But that's not why people rock with me. That does not dictate my value. My value is internal. My value is something that can't be bought, right? I know what my value is. I know what my worth is. And I want you to know what your worth is. And if you don't, figure it out. Do whatever it is you need to do to figure it out. I want to hear from you. What is something you had to let go in your old life? And when did you know that you were worthy? In what moment? 833-212-1017. We got to go to break. Do not touch that dial. It's your girl, Jazz Tyler.
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2: 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Truth Nation, Marty says, Jazz, you are a big blessing to Truth Nation. Thank you so much. Truth Nation is a blessing to me. I love y'all, man, for real. And thank y'all so much for tapping in. Hey, Anita, thank you for tapping in. Shout out to the chat. Shout out to the text line and all of the people who are watching us live on YouTube as well as listening to us in your radios. We are talking about values. We are talking about growth. We are talking about decisions. Before we went to break, we were discussing some of the decisions and the prices you had to make in order to leave your old life so that you can have a better life. I want to ask y'all something. Did you ever been in a situation where you stayed somewhere too long, right? You accepted less because you was afraid to ask for more. Whether it's employment, whether it's a relationship, to me, that means that I'm not going to necessarily say that you don't know your value, but you are diminishing your value, right? The longer you stay in a situation that you aren't supposed to be in, the harder it's going to be to get to that life that you want to get to, right? You have to make those sacrifices. You have to put yourself first. I've been in many situations, right? And it's crazy as I think about it, because a lot of times we get so wrapped up into something and it's like we love what we do. We want to do it. We feel not sorry for people, but we just know what they're going through and we want to help and all of the above. And then when you look up, 1 year go by, 2 year goes by, 3 years, 4 years, and next thing you know, this becomes your life. And the life that you could have had has completely gone. It left, right? A defining moment for me, I had to think about it. I was 30. I couldn't think about it early. I had to, because I've been through a lot, but I thought about it. As soon as I hit 30, I remember my cousin said, hey, a light bulb is going to go off in your head. As soon as you turn 30, that light switch is going to go off. And it's like the world is going to be brand new and the stupidity is going to officially leave your brain. And I woke up one day. My life was, to some, perfect. I had an amazing career. I was married. I had children. I had a beautiful home. And I decided to walk away from that job, from that marriage. I decided that I knew my value and my worth and that I was worthy enough not to stay in a situation that had been so toxic for so many years, another second of my life. And that decision I'm glad I made that decision because it made me who I am today. But I had to sit there and fully understand what that meant. A lot of times we don't even know what it means to be worthy because of how we grew up and where we grew up. A lot of us, especially our Black people, the household we grew up in was so dysfunctional to the point that we think the norm is the abnormal is normal, and it's not. That's why we walk around here not knowing our worth, or our babies walk around here not knowing our worth. We were treated a certain way by family members, by parents, or we seen our parents go through things, not just from other people, but even themselves. To the point where it's like, do you understand your worth and your value? No. So if you're not around it from a child, as an adolescent, where do you get it from? Who's going to show you you're worthy? America doesn't show us. We know that. As a Black woman and for the Black men, our country does not show us that we're worthy. Some of the jobs we have or had did not show us that we were worthy. Some of our Black men and Black women are so bitter and hurt and angry inside that when they get in relationships, they spew it on you and make you feel like you aren't worthy because they don't feel like they're worthy.

social media is fake. Social media gives the illusion that people think that they're worthy. But if they really, really, truly felt that they were worthy, they wouldn't do half of the stuff that they do for attention. We are living in a society. We are living in a world of illusions of what it seems to be, what worth seems to be. But a lot of us, nobody ever showed us what it meant to be worthy or what it meant to have values or what it meant to pay a price so that you no longer have to live a life that you want to live. We're trying to figure this out on our own. We've been trying, right? And we use distractions and we have masks and we have boundaries and different things set up into place to make us feel like we are worthy. Understand what I'm saying and hearing what I'm saying. These things cannot give you that. Your worthiness has to start from the inside. It has to start with the things that you love about yourself. What do you love about yourself? For me, I love my determination. I love that it don't matter who you is, you can't break me. You can't break my spirit. It doesn't matter what you try to do. Big God gonna always come through for me. I know my worth. I know my anointing. I know what I bring to the table. That's what I love about myself. That's what helped me remind myself that I am worthy, right? It's not based off of what someone else thinks of me. It's not based off of what somebody feels about me. It's not based off what some you may have more than me. So what? You still ain't more worthier than me when it comes to me. That's what you have to do with yourself. You have to remind yourself, yes, I'm worthy. I'm dope. If I was you, I would want to be me too, because I'm dope. I'm dope inside. I'm dope outside. I treat people with kindness. I am worthy. I am worthy to have the things that I have. I am worthy to do the things that I do. Because I put in enough work to understand why I'm worthy. Nobody taught me. Matter of fact, majority of my upbringing, and I'm not talking about like my mom or nothing like that, but majority of the things that I've been around and been involved in have been people who have spent their entire time trying to make me feel like I wasn't worthy because they knew something was inside of me. They was hoping that I didn't know who I was. They was hoping that I didn't see what was inside of me. And I play the game. You a fool if you don't think I know who I am. And you have to feel the same way about yourself. Right? What other people do to you does not determine how worthy you are. If that man beat on you, if that woman cheat on you, it does not determine how worthy you are. It determines how worthy they are. What you do to me don't dictate who I am. How you feel about me is a reflection of how you feel about yourself. I know how I feel about me. I know who I am. You ever walk in a room and people get intimidated? You don't even have to open your mouth. You ever get on the phone and someone always try to bring up negative stuff when you in your zone? It's because they know who you are inside. They know what you possess. They know what you bring. And they don't want you to feel what you feel because they don't want you to feel like you're worthy, because that's really how they feel about themselves. It's a lot of people out here who don't feel like they're worth living for, like they're worthy of anything. And then they turn around and try and force it on you and make you feel wrong because you know who you are. And being worthy don't mean, that's not confidence or arrogance. It's you're worthy. That's it. Me being worthy and me knowing that I'm worthy and me knowing that I have certain values about myself based off the price that I had to pay has nothing to do with you. You should not feel away. That is so weird to me. That is extremely weird. Shout out to the chat. Javon Mitchell says, what it do, Miss Jazz? I agree with the subject you are discussing. I didn't know my worth until my mom died, and the person I work with is good for saying things that give me low self-esteem, but I don't care. That's right.

0: care. It is people around that's going to try to make you feel away, to make you be, to feel like you aren't who you are, to try to make you feel like you have low self-esteem, because that's how they feel about themselves. That's how they feel about themselves, y'all. And you got to let them people do what they do. Get on up out the way. We got to go to break. Do not touch that dial. 101.7 The Truth.
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0: 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Man, listen, we had a beautiful conversation today. Shout out to the chat again. Anita Nicole says, what's up, Anita? How a person treats you reflects how they feel about themselves. Hurt people. Yes, indeed. But Barr says, silence is key. The most silent you are, they crumble. I'm trying to tell you, kill them with success, man. That's the greatest revenge. You ain't got to say too much. We are talking about the price you have to pay to leave that old life in order to get the life that you want. The price you have to pay when it comes to your services, because yesterday's price most definitely is not today's price. The price you have to pay when it comes to growth, the people you got to leave behind when you're trying to make it to the top, right? And we have a very special guest in the building who knows all about that. Tay Love, what's the word?
1: How you doing?
0: I'm good. Thank you so much for joining us today. How are you?
1: I'm doing all right. Appreciate y'all.
0: Absolutely. So before we get into it, we are going to have this conversation with you. But for the people who don't know, I just want you to give a little bit of background about who you are, where you come from, and how you got into the music industry.
1: Yeah, well, Tay Love, I'm pretty much kind of known around here for producing. I produce a lot of the music that's going on and been going on, as far as like kind of like the new era of what's been going on. So I've been like a driving force in that, and that's really like my thing, you know what I mean? Just pushing it and creating opportunities for myself and others, you know what I'm saying?
0: Yeah.
1: At least through that vessel so that, you know, we always got something to fall back on, at least here, you know what I mean?
0: Absolutely.
1: So, trying to be a staple in that. That's really what I've been doing for real, for real.
0: Are you from Milwaukee?
1: Yeah.
0: Where you grow up at?
1: I'm born and raised, Northside for real. Hampton, you know what I mean? Tiffin, Burlaw, that's like where I've been my whole life, for real, for real.
0: Okay.
1: I went to Madison.
0: Dimeback. Yeah. I'm all 14.
1: I went to Madison, went and played football in college, you know what I mean? And then I came back and just really dove into the music after that, though. Like, I was doing it while I was playing football and it grew, so it was kind of like a no-brainer for me.
0: Yeah, so let's get into it, because that's a part of growth, right? Mm. Coming from the north side of Milwaukee, I'm from 14th and Burlaw, so I know all about 10th and Burlaw, the whole area, right? Leaving that area and then making the decision to do what you need to do in high school so that you can go to play ball in college. What decisions did you have to make in order to create the new life that you wanted?
1: Really just knowing that you got to have, like, some real integrity, so, like, how you is in one place, you got to be in another. You know what I'm saying? So you can save face and be able to have that grace of just you being yourself. You know what I'm saying?
0: Absolutely.
1: That's kind of where I always been able to fall in. Like, I've been able to be around any crowd or whatever was going on, but at the same time, I had an initiative of what I was going to do. You know what I mean? Like, I don't really think I was really influenced by nothing. Like, if I did something, it was a decision. You know what I mean? But, you know, you don't always be right with everything. So with trial and error and stuff like that, you just learn how to focus for real. And I think that's what it was for me, like having a good support system.
0: Yeah.
1: And just having something to lose for real. I don't think a lot of people do. So when you do got something to lose, like, you learn how to kind of move and you want to keep it. Like, don't nobody like losing nothing that they love, or, you know what I'm saying?
0: Yes. So, absolutely. I was just speaking about that. It's difficult to, when you're trying to pivot from where you come from, and you're trying to make something out of yourself, especially when those around you aren't used to seeing that, a lot of times people will make you feel away because they set limitations for you, right? They feel like, how dare you become something other than what I thought you would be. And I was just talking to Truth Nation, and I was telling them that a lot of times, people feel that way because when you make these decisions to want a different life, you remind them of everything they aren't, right? Have you ever experienced a situation throughout your career where you feel like because you made a certain decision, people started to treat you differently because you didn't want to hang out at certain establishments no more, or you didn't want to partake in certain activities?
1: Yeah, of course. Like, you get that a lot when you want to go do something different than what everybody else is doing, right? But I think you gotta pay attention to everything. So even the slightest joke sometime about speaking on something that's positive, or like what you trying to do and you got a plan and you put it out there in the air and it's funny that somebody is not really taking serious, or the criticism that you

0: getting is not necessarily positive. It ain't negative, but it ain't positive either, for real. But you understand the vibe sometimes. So like, I think that come from people just, it's a gift and a skill to have confidence. You know what I'm saying? So I think that's something that's important to have, though, because a lot of those opinions will sway you back and forth from whatever it is that you're doing. So if you do got confidence, if you do something that work for you, stick to it. For real. You know what I mean?
1: And
0: That's kind of the best way I deal with those experiences. You know what I'm saying? Like, because a lot of that stuff don't feel good. You probably ain't going to say it when you hear it or whatever the case is, but you would think about it. You know what I mean? So I just really feel like I know the best decision for myself. And I think that's, like, important. You know what I'm saying?
1: Yes.
0: Decision making, for real.
1: Absolutely. So what are some decisions you've made that separated you from your peers? We know you've done a lot when it comes to the music in the city. You've done a lot just in your life in general. What decisions have you made to get you to that point to say, you know what? I don't want this life no more. Yeah. I want this life.
0: You go through a lot of stuff, though. Like, you have little close calls and things of that nature where, you know, like, God will speak to you through something else. You get what I'm saying?
1: Yeah.
0: So if you're not paying attention to it, then you're going to keep going through those things. You know what I mean?
1: Yes.
0: You're
1: going
0: to keep being hard-headed. And I really feel like I always have paid attention to certain stuff that happened, close calls, whether I was doing something wrong or not.
1: Yeah.
0: You know what I mean? Like, wake-up calls always kept me focused, for real. You get what I'm saying? So, I more than anything, I just stay positive and I stay working. Like, I can work with anybody around here. You know what I mean? It don't matter what nobody got going on.
1: Yeah.
0: They know the initiative I'm pushing, for real. And if you come next to me and we doing this business, this music or whatever the case is, I'm pretty much assisting you. You know what I mean? I'm a vessel to success. That's kind of like what I want to be. So I feel like that's something that I done kind of separated myself from. You know what I mean? Like, having a good reputation. Like, everything check out with me.
1: Yeah.
0: You hear about me, you know it's good business. And it make you comfortable to want to come and do it with me. Like, that's important to me. You know what I'm saying?
1: Absolutely. Yeah. Absolutely. So take us to the beginning of your journey about how you grew up. What were some of the core values and principles instilled in you so that you, to the point where you becoming who you are today?
0: Growing up here, my mama from Mississippi, so I spent a lot of time down there too, though, like a lot of time. So I think a lot of like my values, how I treat people and how I deal with people and handle situations is very more so like on the calm side.
1: Yeah.
0: You know what I mean? I think I get that from them, like a lot of discernment in certain situations. I can tell what's going on and I just understand how to move. And I think that and having playing sports the way I did, like a lot of us play sports, but when you go to college, it's a whole different ball game.
1: Yeah.
0: Like, the way my life is structured today, getting up early, going to work out, get the kids dressed, take them to school, go to work, get back, all of that come from
1: the being discipline able to, in college.
0: Yeah, going to play football and being able to see that through, though, like really going for 4 years and finishing.
1: Yeah.
0: And coming back and kind of doing the same thing, you know what I mean? So I've been working in the community for a minute, too, though, alongside, like, doing music. Like, I've been working at an alternative school, a high school, for about a couple of years, about 7-8 years, and that been important to me too, though. You know what I'm saying? Because they be knowing what I got going on. I don't necessarily talk about it to them, but people watch you, though. You know what I mean? They watch how I move. They watch how I operate in there. So I'm able to do what I do the way I do it because, like I said, like, I'm the same everywhere I go. You understand? What you may see here may not be for you, but my message gonna be the same, and I'm gonna be able to touch different age groups and different people in a certain type of way to where, you know, I could keep the mystique about myself. You know what
1: Absolutely.
0: I'm saying? That's what I want to do, though, because I think what we got going on going to be going on for a long time around here. But I want to be in the middle of it, though.
1: Yeah.
0: You know what I mean?
1: Yeah.
0: So that's like a goal of mine.
1: Yeah. So when you were talking about going to college, you finished college, which is super dope as well, and playing sports in college. Mm-hmm. How difficult was it to leave the

0: just did what I was doing. Like, I was in Me Studio every day. I go to TK Studio every day. I go to 4 or 5 different studios every single day and just work. You get what I'm saying? And I was able to feed myself like that, like, pretty comfortably, and I was able to do what I wanted to do. You get what I'm saying? So, but I don't think if I had the same success before I came back home, I don't know if I would have been able to be as focused. You know what I'm saying? Yep. But that's, you know, I be feeling lucky sometimes because everybody don't be able to be successful at something. Like, a lot of creative ideas people have, they don't be able to put out there to the masses and get a response. So the fact that I did, I kind of already knew what it was for me to, you know what I mean, to come kind of dive into.
1: Do you think that a lot of us have to leave the city in order to have those things instilled in us? Like, is it a distraction? Is it a distraction to be here while trying to be successful and create discipline so that you can live the life that you want?
0: I'm not going to say you got to leave to, like, go live nowhere, but I do think you got to see a lot. You got to see other things.
1: Yeah.
0: Because it's only so much you can see here as far as on a successful level that's attainable to you. You know what I mean? Like, you kind of got to go other places outside of your city to be able to see mansions and things of that nature. I mean, you can go down to the lake or whatever, but them been there for 100 years.
1: Right.
0: You know what I'm saying? So I think you just got to be able to see other things. You get what I'm saying? Because you'll never know what'll spark your interest or you know what I'm saying, what'll turn you on to something. So for me, that was good, for always being able to go down south and come back home. Those two different type of worlds, playing sports, being able to travel and mingle with different people all through middle school and high school. Like, that was cool for me, and I kind of wanted to keep that going for myself.
1: Yeah.
0: And the closest thing was, for real, music. You know what I mean? After college, a lot of people not pros. You know what I'm saying? So
1: Was your backup plan.
0: Yeah, me knowing I'll be able to do that and still move around and see the stuff I wanted to, I was like, that's what I was going to do. That's what I was going to lock in with.
1: Absolutely. We are live and direct with Tay Love. We got to go to break to pay some bills. Do not touch that dial. It's your girl, Jazz Tyler, 101.7 The Truth.
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1: Yo.
0: Man, we are talking about yesterday's price is not today's price. And black people.
2: Yesterday's price is not today's price.
0: It's not. Listen, black people, Truth Nation, I need y'all to understand something. Stop going and asking our people, black people in particular, for discounts for the things that they provide, right?
1: Yeah,
0: do you get that often? Like, hey, can I give you this much for a beat? Or, you know, let me hit you back on the back end.
1: You do. Yeah, see, but personally, I explain to a person, like, in certain situations, the price you're getting is the price you're getting for a reason. So I'm going to explain that to you and understand why it's mandatory. You should pay that.
0: Yeah.
1: So if I'm paying you this price, understand I probably gave you this price for a reason, not because I'm trying to get over for you. You know what I mean? Now, after we work around and I see how you moving around and I understand it's your dream or something like that and you serious, I don't have no problem helping somebody and stepping back. You know what I mean? Because if it's a goal and it's working for both of us, it's like, it only makes sense.
0: Yeah.
1: You know what I mean? But I do think, though, when you don't know somebody and that's your first time engaging in any type of business or trade conversation, I don't be really feeling like it's always proper to try to knock them down off of the number. You know what I mean? Like, unless it has a better offer attached to it or you understand that this is how they move or whatever, then yeah. But when it's like a service, you know what I mean? Like a person is coming and actually working and taking time to do something for you. I don't be really feeling that's appropriate. Personally, I don't.
0: It's not. It's not appropriate. It's really, what do you call it? It's really disrespectful to me.
1: Say that.
0: It's disrespectful because you are basically assuming that what I bring to the table isn't worth the price that I'm putting on, right?
1: Yeah.
0: It's going back to value. Like, I value myself enough to charge this amount per beat, and you should value yourself enough to get this quality.
1: Yeah,
0: because you want $500 beat. You're going to get a $500 beat.
1: And I think it's just, it comes with just the world is changing, you know, with the world of YouTube and things like that, like, where it's an influx of all of this stuff. You know what I mean? Because when I was younger and I was trying to learn how to do this, I was seeing that people were selling beats for $5,000, $20,000 beats back then. And that's how they were starting. You know what I mean? And I couldn't believe it. Like, I was scratching my head. You know what I'm saying?
0: Yeah.
1: So when I started off, I felt like I was at a decent little number. You know what I mean? And I just went from there. You get what I'm saying?
0: Yeah.
1: But, like, one thing I do is if it's, like, a label or something attached to it, you know, we going to go the proper route when it come to that. But, like, if you really working and you like an entrepreneur with what you doing, and I'm really for the people, man.
0: Yeah.
1: I'm not really trying to knock nobody's head off. But I feel like that should be understood if you understand, like, my campaign, period. Like, so if I say something, it should just be respected. You know what I mean? Because it might come with a whole bunch more than what you get. And we might end up talking for 2-3 hours.
0: Yes.
1: And you learn something to go do as well as you got.
0: It's the experience.
1: Yeah, the product and all of that.
0: Mm-hmm.
1: So, yeah.
0: It's the experience, absolutely. And I appreciate that, too, because I'm that type of person. Like, when I go to places, whether it's anywhere I spend my money, if it's restaurants, if I'm buying something, it's the experience.
1: Yeah.
0: It's the overall experience that's going to want to make me pay for the services, right?
1: Yeah, yeah.
0: If you go to a restaurant and the food horrible and the customer service trash, you're not going to pay for it, right?
1: You don't want to leave no tip, none of that. You're going to want to get up out of there.
0: Absolutely, absolutely.
1: Yeah.
0: So break down to us the process of, and we're going into, again, this is value. Now we're talking self-employment, we're talking entrepreneurship, right? When you charge

0: charge a certain amount. What goes into that? Meaning, like, not just the time that you have to make it, but what, full picture, what goes into it to where you say, this is how I determine why I charge this much?
1: Personally, I think because 9 times out of 10, you came and found me. That's one. You know what I'm saying? So with that, you understand the product that I bring, the experience that I have. You looking for something that you probably can't even put your finger on it. You gonna expect me to grab it out the air.
0: Yes.
1: And push it into this computer, out the speakers, and for you to get into the microphone, and now you got a hit. Yeah. You know what I'm saying? Like, that sound like magic almost.
0: Yes.
1: You feel what I'm saying? So I be feeling like that's that alone. You know what I mean? And personally, I be asking for people to come around me so that I might sit around you for 30 or 45 minutes and I don't touch nothing. We just for real talk and chill, and then I'll be able to do something that I could do that. Yeah. You know what I'm saying? And I feel like that's what I really be charging for. And, you know, if I like it, I'm going to just come with a whole bunch of advice. I might give you a video idea. I might give you an Instagram reel idea. Yeah. I might send you to a videographer. I might see you. You know what I'm saying? Yeah. Like, it come with all of that for real. You know, you might want to feature from some of the people that I work with or whatever the case is. So I feel like that's important. You know what I'm saying? Because when I reach out to artists for whatever it is that they doing, if they doing shows, if they doing features, whatever, I'm telling the other person the exact number that you told me.
0: Yeah.
1: I ain't putting a dollar on it. I'm not telling them I was finna get no deal or none of that. You know what I'm saying? And I feel like it should be respected like that, and it could facilitate like that.
0: Absolutely. Yeah. And to your point, right, it's basically consulting.
1: Yeah,
0: that's what I do for a living, right?
1: Yeah, yeah,
0: you sitting there, you're getting paid for your thoughts, because not everybody can think. When you're a creator, not everybody can think the way that we do.
1: Yeah.
0: So again, to your point, you're coming with me with no idea whatsoever. You want me to get it from, create it from scratch.
1: Yeah.
0: And you want me to make it so good to where you can potentially take off, right? Then I'm already taking a risk of doing it, not knowing if you're going to pay me back what I need to on the back end if it do take off.
1: Drop it or none of that.
0: Exactly. Yeah. Exactly. So all of that plays a part. Some of the best, to your point, some of the best experiences I've had has been in situations like that, right? I remember sitting in the studio when I was doing music back in the day, sitting in the studio with Zaytoven. I would go in and he'd be like, just go down there and rap, right? Nothing else, not no hate, no hire, nothing like the first few interactions. Just go in the booth, it's a beat playing, go rap. And I'm like, dang, I'm a very like non-transactional person. So that was weird for me. But it was a test. It was a test to your point to see, A, is you worthy enough to even get on my beats? If I do, you know what I'm saying? Do I like it? And if so, I pour into it. And then after that, the relationship built, and then you start pouring. So do you find yourself in situations with not just artists from Milwaukee, but I'm speaking specifically about Milwaukee because I want the people here to have a different mind frame. Yeah. Do you find yourself in situations where you feel like people don't respect your price?
1: I be feeling like I'm past it. I ain't gonna lie to you. At one point in time, I did, but I think at that time, it was like a real life. The market was just, it just was a lot of us around. You know what I'm saying? So you would get a person and be like, such and such gave charge me this, or such and such charged me that. And be like, okay, cool. You know what I mean? But I do feel like just my character and how I be carrying a lot of people when I end up really kind of sometimes doing more than what you pay for it afterwards. I might remix the song for you or, you know what I'm saying? Just stuff that I do. I don't really go through that for real no more. But I think the reputation come with that though. Like, I don't think it'll be that way if I didn't have, you know, reviews about me or you weren't able to go ask and see what was to me. For people to be able to respect my game like that. You know what I'm saying? So I think that's the most important thing about it. So, no, not no more at one point in time, but not for real no more.
0: How do you keep your worth in an oversaturated industry?
1: I'm not on YouTube with my beats for real.
0: Let's go. I teach music during the day at Howard Fuller, and I get so tired of recording the youth, and they be on YouTube, and I'm like, we can't do nothing with these.
1: At one point in time, I tried, right, and I just couldn't get into the idea of putting such and such type beat on something that I ain't thinking about this person at all. You know what I mean? And anybody could come and get this.
0: Yes.
1: I don't really feel like I would be what I am if I just did 10 years of YouTube.

0: You know what I'm saying?
1: That's
0: like,
1: right.
0: I really feel like having something that's a commodity where you have to talk to me. You know what I mean? You
1: yes.
0: got to get my number in order to get this for
1: yes.
0: real. Like, I just find that to be important. You know what I'm saying? But if you look at any type of product that everybody values, the same way.
1: Yeah.
0: You know what I mean? With us, we don't treat Gucci, we don't treat Louis like that.
1: Yeah.
0: We know we got to go there to get that.
1: That's
0: and if
1: right.
0: you really feel like you somebody, you going to go there and get that and spend your money with them and show it off and let them know that's where you went.
1: Yes.
0: I feel like I'm going to do that with my product. You know
1: yeah.
0: what I'm saying? I'm not going to just put it everywhere and
1: Absolutely.
0: Anything can happen. You know what I'm saying? Because... You know, I want this stuff to be around forever. Like,
1: yes.
0: you get what I'm saying? So I do want to kind of micromanage where it's going and what's going on with it.
1: Yeah, yeah. absolutely. It sounds to me, it sounds like, and I did hear you mention earlier that you are, you know, in the community heavy.
0: Mm-hmm.
1: So your process is similar to my process, to Meech's process, where it's like you're it's purposeful. It's
0: yeah,
1: purpose-driven, not activity-driven. You're being fruitful. You have to have that interaction because something may come, something else may come from, it can start out as someone coming to do business and it can end a life-changing type of situation.
0: You never know what it open, what type of door to open, you know what I'm saying? But I just kind of study people and study like successful people, and it's always like that. A lot of people just have an interaction outside of whatever it is that they doing, and it might be that time that, you know what I mean?
1: Yeah.
0: The door might open in, like, presentation rule the nation for real, though. You know what I'm saying? So you have to be that, though. You know what I mean?
1: Yeah.
0: Like, how you present yourself, that's what you have to be as well.
1: Absolutely.
0: Like, you know what I mean? You don't want to get nobody a box wrapped up with nothing in it. Like,
1: yeah.
0: I really feel like you said, being fruitful and purposeful, like, because I don't want to waste no time. Like, you see it with music, like, I never want to be the person to be like, I should have did, or...
1: Right.
0: I remember when, and that's the only stories that I got.
1: Yep.
0: I don't like that. That ain't really cool to me. I don't even do it now. You know what I'm saying? So I don't want to be like that. I want to be able to, you know what I mean, have a long run of success. And if I do stop, it's because I don't have to do this no more. I just really don't feel like it. You
1: Absolutely.
0: Know what I'm saying?
1: Absolutely. We got Tay Love in the building. Truth Nation, do not touch that dial. We got to go to break to pay some bills. Your girl, Jazz Tyler, 101.7 The Truth.
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0: 101.7 The Truth. It's your girl, Jazz Tyler. We are live and direct. We got a special guest in the building, Tay Love. What's the word?
1: How you doing? We in here.
0: Thank you so much for dropping in with us today. Today we are talking about price and value and growth. What are the prices you have to pay in order to be successful? What is the price you had to pay in order to leave that old life behind so that you can have a new life? Let's talk about the price of independence, because we know, I was talking about it earlier, a lot of people, they bought and paid for. I've been in situations and organizations people would dream to be a part of and walked away from because I did not want to, you know, be a part of whatever their agenda was. Yeah. I would rather so much be on my own. So what are some of the prices you had to pay for your independence to be independent? And do you feel like you want to always be an independent producer?
1: Yeah. I think just taking a slower route for real. Like, I never really, like, clinged on to other people's movement as if it was mine, even though, like, it might have been all my work. You get what I'm saying? I just looked at it like another part of my catalog, and I want to keep building to where I could get something big for myself. You know what I mean? Like, not really. That's, I don't really feel like it's a selfish thing. It's just, I think you know what you want. You get what I'm saying?
0: Absolutely.
1: So that's, for me, for the most part, it's just like, that's kind of what it is. Just taking a slower route with things, just knowing that it might take a little bit more time and just having faith in that.
0: Yep.
1: That's kind of just what I do for real. You know what I mean? Because I think it's more righteous that way. When you know what you got going on and you know what you're trying to do, it's kind of hard to steer or be deterred from that.
0: Yes.
1: So that's kind of like what I be into. You know what I'm saying? Just, I don't, or what it has been for me, being independent for real. Just, it's slower, but it's cool though. You know what I mean? They say the turtle always won the race, I guess, but you get what I'm saying?
0: Yeah.
1: I believe it though. You know what I mean? Like, the slow grind sometimes is cool.
0: So. Absolutely. What are some of the biggest challenges for those who are listening, who are entrepreneurs or youth who want to start a business? What are some of the biggest challenges you face being independent?
1: Mm-hmm. You know, like with any business, you had the moments where it's cracking and then it's not. So I think, like, when it comes to music, I was able to see that, like, I might have 3 weeks of just, it's going great. And then them two weeks where it ain't nothing happened, where the phone ain't ringing. Like, I'm got people call the phone and see if it's on or not. Like, it'll discourage you a little bit. Or if you sending out 100 beats and ain't nobody saying nothing, it'll discourage you. You get what I'm saying? Like, but I just never really felt bad or was sad. Like, I just kind of understood, like, okay, if this ain't working, it got to be something that is working.
0: Yeah.
1: You know what I mean? It got to be something I can do.
0: Yeah.
1: Because to sit and think about what's not working or what didn't go right, you're going to be in that spot sitting there thinking about that, while everything going on, the world really ain't going to care about it.
0: Yep.
1: And that's like a way that I always approach it. You get what I'm saying? So when it's like that, I just understand that you just got to keep going. You know what I mean? It sound corny sometimes.
0: No, it's the truth.
1: But as long as you stand in motion, you going to catch whatever else is moving too.
0: Yeah.
1: You know what I mean? So that's, you know, them little moments where it's slow. But that's any business, though. We see it with restaurants, everything. Like, everything slow down and pick back up. You just got to be able to be creative, though. You know what I mean? So, like, I reach out to people. Like, if I like what you're doing, I don't even, like, if I say something to you, I don't want no money for it. You get what I'm saying?
0: Yeah.
1: Like, that might be the only thing we do.
0: Yep.
1: You know what I mean? And I've been lately kind of understanding the power, like, in the sense of who I am, or, like, the influence of what it is. So I reach out a little bit more.
0: Yeah.
1: I might reach out and not try to see, you know, B. I might reach out and say something to you.
0: Yeah.
1: You get what I'm saying? And 2-3 weeks later, look up, you need somewhere to record or something like that.
0: Yeah.
1: You know what I mean? So
0: that's
1: just kind of how I move. You know what I'm saying? If you're slowing down, it's nothing to go promote. Go to try to figure out a different way to market what you're doing. And, you know, get another 2-3 weeks of doing that, and

0: you might have a 2 month run, a 3-4 month run, or whatever it is. You selling socks or whatever, like, you know, just keep hustling, keep grinding. Like, it worked for everybody. We see it work for everybody. So, I mean, I don't think that's like the only formula we know in the world that has yet to be proven to not work. So,
1: absolutely.
0: Yeah, I'm going to keep working.
1: Absolutely. So you say you have children, right?
0: Mm-hmm.
1: So as far as independence, how important to you is it to be independent as it pertains to your legacy?
0: I think that's everything, because whatever the narrative is, it should only be about you.
1: Yeah.
0: Now, if you know, if you're running with this and you're running with that and you're not really necessarily standing up for yourself or branding yourself, I'm going to say, because we're speaking like business or whatever. If you're not branding yourself, it's going to be easy to place you in any other type of box.
1: Yes.
0: So, like, I started off with Slap House Records. I started off, like, with that with Meech. He was the first person to hear my idea. You know what I mean? I went from that to I just started buying merch, clothes. I got into using graphic design software. Yeah. I'm designing clothes. I'm ordering stuff that's coming in bagged and tagged, like real merch, like a real business. You know what I'm saying? So I just feel like having something that I could pass down, even if I don't pass it down, something that's attached to me, that's from me, by me, is important. You know what I'm saying? Because we see people get rich off starting businesses and selling them. You know what I mean? Somebody might see my success at that and want me to come do something for them and, you know what I mean, start up another business or help them build another company. You get what I'm saying? Because I don't want to be in a box of just music either, though. Like, I done helped a lot of people get deals around here. I done orchestrated a lot, reconstructed contracts with people. You get what I'm saying? Like, I try to play more of a role outside of just music itself, the sonics of it. You know what I mean? It's a lot of logistics and moving parts that we be scared of, it because it take time for you to sit down and read. It take time for you to watch some videos. I might call Meech and talk his ear off for 2 hours. But I'm asking questions, though. You get what I'm saying? I'm not just talking to be talking. I'm really asking questions about something so that when I got to do my research, I can match it up to whatever it is I'm doing. And it been working. That's why I feel like I'm a big part of what's going on, because a lot of these guys done called and had me read stuff and talk to them on the phone. And they go and make a decision that I helped them, you know what I mean, come up with. And I see it work. So I be like, you know, it's room for that. You know what I'm saying?
1: So with you being a pillar in the community, not just with music, but just in the community overall, and as you mentioned earlier, what's happening with the city is probably not going to stop anytime soon. What advice do you have for the youth as far as them understanding the importance of living long enough to have a legacy?
0: Yeah, I really tell a lot of them, like, you ain't seen nothing yet. You get what I'm saying? Like, you may have seen traumatic stuff, but that's not cool or normal. You get what I'm saying? But you got to have something to lose, though.
1: Yes.
0: You got to go get a job, man. You got to play a sport, trade, whatever it is. You got to be able to have something to lose, or you're not going to really care about what's going on the next day. And you're going to be easy to get into whatever. You get what I'm saying? Because we all go through, like, little trial and error while we coming up, and identity and finding yourself, that's normal. You know what I mean?
1: Yeah.
0: Like, nobody, I don't knock nobody for making mistakes when they growing up.
1: Right.
0: You get what I'm saying? But I think doing stuff repeatedly and not understanding that, you get what I'm saying? You building your character to be that, and that's what you building your reputation to be.
1: You making a conscious effort.
0: Yeah, and you're not learning.
1: Yeah.
0: You get what I'm saying? Like, if you're not learning and you don't have nothing to lose, it's kind of like, it's just up for you. Ain't no telling what's going to happen. So that's what I push. You know what I mean? Like, I got a teenager and I be on them like, man, get up. You know what I mean? It's late. I don't know what you're going to do, but you have to get up. You go work out with me. You
1: do
0: something. You know what I mean? Clean up, do something. Let me know that you up and you moving. But you can't sit here and waste time, because you don't know if you're going to have time to do none of these things. You know what I'm saying? Somebody could get hurt, can't make money no more. You know what I mean? Anything can happen in the world that it change your life. So I don't really be feeling like wasting time and not having no plan. It's cool. I don't care how old you is. I think 11, 12, you should start having things to explore yourself with. You know what I mean? So that's kind of what I push, though, man. You got to have something to lose, and you got to have something to be into and look forward to be successful.
1: Absolutely. As someone who is a prominent figure in Milwaukee, do you feel like you have a responsibility to assist the youth with guiding them in the right direction?
0: Yeah, I believe from afar and when you close.

0: But, you know, we do what we do. We make music. We, you know what I mean? It is what it is. But I think when you have real interactions with them, it got to be fruitful, though.
1: Yes.
0: You get what I'm saying? Like, I'm a look out for the little dude at the store. You know what I mean?
1: Yeah.
0: Nah, if I get to seeing you every day, I'm going to start asking you questions and diving into what you got going on.
1: Yep.
0: You get what I'm saying? Like, I ain't just going to keep giving you a dollar every day.
1: Yeah.
0: Or whatever the case is. Or if I done seen certain teenagers, your little young dudes in passing, and it's almost like that's niff now. But now when I see you, though, you get what I'm saying? I'm
1: exactly.
0: going to stop. I'm going to ask you something. You know what I mean? I ain't really finna aid in the bed you doing. Nothing that no grown-ups doing.
1: That's
0: right.
1: You get
0: what I'm saying? And I think that's like what we got to get back to, though. You get what I'm saying? Because when they be able to sit at the table with us, like we can sit at the table and listen to our mama
1: come on
0: talk
1: now.
0: Or join a conversation or go repeat anything that they said.
1: Yes.
0: You get what I'm saying? That's not what it is right now. You know what I'm saying?
1: Exposed
0: a lot of them is
1: to too much.
0: Feeling real comfortable with us and it's changing. And I think you got to be able to keep giving them type of experiences. You know what I mean?
1: Yeah.
0: Like, every time I see you, I might not just give you no money. I might make you pump my gas or something.
1: Yep.
0: I might
1: work
0: take you
1: it.
0: Back home.
1: Mm-hmm.
0: You get what I'm saying? But you might not never forget this. You know what I'm saying?
1: Yeah.
0: You see how I move as a man. That might be just what you needed. You
1: yep.
0: get what I'm saying? So, because I had a lot of those experiences, though. Like, I done brushed through a lot of people that became famous or that just was somebody just because you know how we is in the city. Everybody
1: yeah.
0: knows somebody. Like,
1: yeah.
0: I had those experiences, and I was always able to take the positive from it. You know what I mean? Like, no matter what a person was or what they was doing, I was able to listen.
1: Yeah.
0: You know what I mean? And I never really talked around a lot of grown folks.
1: Yeah.
0: You know what I'm saying? I just listened a lot, you know, and it worked out, you know what I mean? So I think that's what we need, though. We got to push a lot of that knowledge to them, though. You get
1: absolutely.
0: What I'm saying? Because that's what they need. They need to learn more, you know?
1: Yep, yeah. Absolutely. We got Tay Love in the building. Truth Nation, we got to go to break to pay this last bill. Do not touch that dial. It's your girl, Jazz Tyler, 101.7 The Truth.
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0: 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It's your girl Jazz Tyler. We are live and direct. Shout out to Do7243 Torian G. Former student of mine at Howard Fuller Collegiate Academy, man. Dr. Howard Fuller, my apologies, man. Super proud of that young man. Keep pushing, Torian. Keep pushing. We rooting for you, big baby. We got Taylor up in the building.
1: Yeah.
0: Man, we talking legacy. We talking life. We talking growth. We're talking discipline. All of the above. So with everything you've done in Milwaukee, Slap House Records have become like bigger than just life, right?
1: Yeah.
0: A part of that is because of the artists that you work with.
1: Yeah.
0: Why is it important to work with local artists or artists that are from here, and how does it dictate the impact?
1: Yeah, I think that's like the foundation of my brand. You know what I mean? That's how I started. That's how I got started. I didn't really just get popular in one spot. It was, you know what I mean?
0: Me
1: working with everybody from here. And just a couple of the blueprints that I studied, like everybody that you see that was really a mogul in this had multiple people attached to what it was that they was doing. So having a portfolio that's kind of diversified, I got different people and different things and different spots. I just feel like it's important, you know what I mean? Because behind all that, I'm trying to create another opportunity for myself. Whatever it's going to be, I don't know. But in trying to create that, I want to be able to show that I could play whatever role. You know, I could manage, I could produce, I could shoot a video, I could record, I could consult. You get what I'm saying? I could orchestrate a show or whatever it is. Like, I just want to be able to, you know what I'm saying?
0: Absolutely.
1: Do that. In that, you have to use people, but in this game, you know, you can use people one or two ways, good or bad. You get what I'm saying? So I don't really take from nobody. You get what I'm saying? Everything I do is kind of pushing forward, like pushing the initiative. So,
0: investing in them.
1: Yeah, you know what I mean? Because I don't even really do what I should when it comes to charging for studio time and stuff like that. We might run over time.

0: I mean, I don't want to stop because I want you to finish and do it right. You get what I'm saying? But it is what it is. You get what I'm like? I just take that on the chin. I never even cared about it. You know what I mean? In that way. So I think just being able to have people speak for you and speak for your work is important. Yeah. And for it to be able to be shown and proven is like, that's everything if you want to last doing anything.
1: Absolutely. Are you proud of the impact you've made on the city?
0: Yeah, I be kind of proud of myself. You know what I mean? Like, I be feeling like the job ain't done, so I don't get stuck in it. But when I hear stuff or when I'm invited to places, like, it feel good for sure. You know what I mean? Because I'm still in it. I'm still a part of what's going on right now. So it feel good, though. You know what I mean? To have that as an accomplishment and know that that was something I chose for myself. Like, yeah, I appreciate it.
1: Is it difficult to kind of stay... Like, are you a person who just stays in the moment so much to the point where it's hard to realize the impact?
0: In a sense, yeah, because I'm not, like, braggadocious or nothing like that.
1: Yeah.
0: You know what I'm saying? And I know it's a lot of more other successful people that did more that I feel like I could mesh with as far as just being on that caliber. So, but I do, though. Like, I hear that a lot. Like, man, you need to go do this or you need to do that or you need to tell them who you is. Or I'll be like, yeah, but you know what I mean? Like, my hands tied. I'm doing what I'm doing. And I know when to do it, though. You know what I mean? I know when to release and let go. You get what I'm saying? But I think it's a downside with everything. You know what I'm saying?
1: Yep.
0: So I would rather stay on the up and up of being more productive than I am. I guess being recognized or whatever the case is. You know what I'm saying? Because if you being productive, you got to get results from producing whatever it is. You
1: that's
0: know what
1: right.
0: I'm saying? So if that's what I got going on, I'd rather keep that going on and keep a roof over my head or whatever the case is. But, you know, the other side is cool, but it ain't necessarily my goal, though. But
1: is there any artist you haven't worked with that you want to work with? Like, it could be local or celebrity.
0: More than anything, I can't really say right now. Like, here, I pretty much know everybody, and if I didn't choose to do something with them right away, like, you know, I got stuff coming with people that I hope happen with a lot of people that's here. So I will say that, like, it's a couple people here that we got some stuff that we done did. I don't know where it's at or what's going on, but it's recent enough to where I'm pretty hopeful that it happened, though.
1: Yeah.
0: You get what I'm saying? So, and everybody kind of know how to get up with me and vice versa. So
1: is there a favorite artist that you have working with, that you work with?
0: Well, I manage Tax Free, so I manage Brother. Pretty much him. Everybody, man, I ain't gonna lie, I got another artist, Slim Santana, I work with. I love working with him. You know, some underrated people, I think people should open their eyes to, like Low End Zelly.
1: Yeah.
0: You know what I'm saying? We got some work together that's hard. My guy Rudy Bando, we got some work that's hard. Like, these versatile artists.
1: Yeah.
0: And just, you know, bar for bar rapping. Like,
1: absolutely.
0: It's some of everything. R.B. Doug Week, that's one another. Pretty much almost my artist, almost. We getting close to making that something. You get what I'm saying? Like, but that's one of the brothers, like, we always working. That's pretty much, you know, and everybody that I work with, though, like, because it's kind of hard to narrow it down, because even if I'm not producing, I'm recording, I'm doing so much, but everybody that got that access to me know that I'm invested in what they're doing, though, for sure.
1: Who was your inspiration? Like, who inspired you to want to do what you do?
0: To do music? I was always around it, like, through my pops. I was around, like, Baby Drew at an early age. Through pops, you get what I'm saying? Like, I was around, though. Like, I knew
1: him. Meech
0: said. Of course, Meech. You get what I'm saying? That's the first studio I ever went to was Meech Studio. Like, when I graduated school, I ain't go party or nothing. I ended up at Meech's crib the next 12 hours, you get what I'm saying? So,
1: you got some quick shout outs before we get out of here?
0: Man, shout out to all city. Shout out everybody that support me. I'm gonna keep it simple, y'all.
1: Yeah, indeed. Thank you so much. Tate Love came through. Hey, check this out. Be sure to tap in Monday through Friday, 4 p.m. to 7 p.m. Do not forget to like and subscribe to our YouTube channel. Follow us on Instagram. Tap in MKE, your girl Jazz Tyler. Man, listen, y'all have an amazing Wednesday night. I don't know where y'all going, but I gotta get on up out of here. Peace.

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Yes, and we're back. I came in like the fire, boy. I was running, boy, trying to get busy. Yes, having fun. I'm having fun. I feel like Andre from Outkast right now. I feel like Andre from Outkast. I'm an outcast in this systematic world that we're living in. My question of the day is, who is really advocating for our children? Good afternoon. Good afternoon, Milwaukee. Who is really advocating for our children? And welcome to another edition of The Grapevine. And we're going to eat some grapes. We're about to eat some grapes. We're going to pick them, eat them, make some grapes, squash them with our toes, stuff like that. Make some wine. I don't drink, but I'll make some fermented grapes. Because it's Wednesday.